0: year. Hope your Labor Day weekend is absolutely sparkling. You're darn right. I hope you're not working tomorrow. I hope you're somewhere where it's not raining. I hear it's raining where you are. What the hell?
1: Stormy. Not raining.
0: Ephraim, what the hell? What is going on down there?
1: All day.
0: What are we doing?
1: All day.
0: What are we doing?
1: Pouring.

0: We ate and we drank and we caught up. And every, I don't know, 9 minutes or so, you made a pick. You know what I mean? We had just a beautiful day, and now I'm thrilled to be doing this here with you because we have a lot to talk about.
1: Before we get into
0: that, fire away.
1: Can I ask you your team?
0: You can ask, absolutely.
1: Do you mind sharing
0: No,
1: with me
0: I'll
1: and the
0: share
1: people?
0: it. I'll share it. I just like I, before I share it though, I want to be genuine here because I come from that philosophy of like nobody cares about your fantasy team.
1: No. Look, this is what I know.
0: But
1: This is what I know.
0: if you want to hear it, I mean, we
1: this
0: can.
1: This is what I know.
0: Let's ride, you know?
1: What I know is our listeners, okay? And we talk, right? We talk about fantasy football a lot.
0: Yes.
1: We talk about the draft that we're in.
0: Yes.
1: And some drafts are different. So we even had a little segment last week about what do you do?
0: What do you
1: depending
0: do?
1: On what pick do you have? So now that it's all happened, I think we should let the people know.
0: I'm happy to do so. And I don't come from the make a plan school. I don't. I play the board. I actually do what teams sort of lie to us and tell us that they do in real drafts. We're going to take the best player available. We don't lock into a position too early, but I do that. Like, I just play the board. I don't do mock drafts. I play the board. So, Bijan Robinson at the number two overall pick, that gives me the number 23 overall pick in round two. I selected Trey McBride, tight end of the Arizona Cardinals, which I'm not usually early tight end guy, but that felt like the right thing to do in that moment. Early round three went with Devontae Smith, wide receiver, Philadelphia Eagles. I think he's primed to have a really nice year. End of round four, DJ Moore, Buffalo Bills.
1: Okay.
0: That'll be my other wide receiver. You may notice I have not paired a second running back with Bijan Robinson yet.
1: Right.
0: So early in round five, I grab Jadarian Price of the Seattle
1: Good
0: Seahawks.
1: pick.
0: So that's going to be my other running back. And then in round six, the end of round six, we addressed the quarterback position and took Caleb Williams.
1: Okay.
0: Okay? So that's that core. Okay, I got a quarterback, I got a tight end, I got two receivers, I got two running backs. And then we get to round seven and we start building a bench. And I've decided that this isn't going to go well for Josh Jacobs. So this one was kind of a I'm poking at my friend pick.
1: Okay.
0: Because the guy who picks number one overall is a Packer fan. He grew up in Wisconsin, Racine, Wisconsin. And with the first pick of the seventh round, he selected Josh Jacobs. That made people react. Because everyone right now, like, what do you think is going to happen with Josh Jacobs? They just had the court date moved up.
1: I think it'll be a
0: But
1: while.
0: there's
1: Yeah.
0: also like, there's video. We haven't seen it, but there's video. And I'm like, oh God, if the I know that if the public ever sees the video and the video is bad,
1: The video's out there is a problem.
0: that's a wrap. So anyway, but he's feeling it. So round seven, first pick, he took Josh Jacobs. Very next pick, I'm like, I'm taking Marshawn Lloyd. I'm taking Marshawn Lloyd. I'm gonna make you feel that if Josh Jacobs never comes
1: Right,
0: back.
1: yeah.
0: So Lloyd in the seventh, at the end of round eight, Michael Wilson. Grabbed Blake Corum in the ninth. Went a little bit early for a backup QB in round 10. I got Kyler Murray. I think he's going to be really good for fantasy. And then the rest of the bench stuff, Jalen Coker, Jordan Tyson, Brenton Strange, Caleb Douglas. I have the Texans defense, and I have Cam Little as my kicker. That's the squad.
1: All
0: Fire
1: right.
0: away.
1: No.
0: I'm not sensitive. So if you hate it, you hate
1: No,
0: it.
1: no, no. The one thing I know about fantasy football, and anyone who plays knows, all of it sounds good or bad
0: Right.
1: before you start playing. Right? You can get
0: Right.
1: your F or your D grade, like the whatever site you use to draft, they
0: Yep.
1: will grade you.
0: ESPN gate, they gave me a C.
1: I've gotten an F before and won the whole thing.
0: And I bet you've gotten an A plus and come in 10th.
1: Yes.
0: Yep.
1: So I'm not here for that because I understand how that pendulum and needle can move. Now, the thing that makes a good GM is being active when you see things
0: Right.
1: happening in terms of injury, or someone who pops who's not

0: you know, you get a glimpse of somebody and you're like, oh, he's going to be good. Let me see. Oh, he's available. Go get
1: right,
0: him.
1: Right. Right.
0: Like
1: right,
0: things
1: right.
0: like that's how you do it.
1: Well, I actually already, I sit here.
0: You don't already see.
1: All right, wait, listen to me now. Listen, this is a little bit of a hack. I've been doing this at the end of drafts because Jordan Tyson is a rookie wide receiver for the New Orleans Saints. He had a wonderful camp and then he got hurt and he's going to be on IR. I find him to be a nice late round target because they like him. I think in the second half of the season, he could be a thing, but I'm going to stash him. And guess what? As soon as I draft him, what do I get to do tomorrow morning? I get to move him to that little IR spot
0: yep.
1: and open up another roster spot and go to free agency and maybe grab one of my my favorite undrafted free agents that might still be on the board.
0: There you go.
1: You know?
0: Now you're GMing.
1: Trying.
0: Now you're GMing.
1: Trying.
0: And I think that's the key to having a successful fantasy season. Right? The draft is the draft. That's just the first part. Now, if you get two of the top 12 players, that can carry you a little bit.
1: Right.
0: But there's also, got to look at the buys. You don't want the week where six players are on the same buy.
1: Do you know what? Can we talk about that philosophy for a second? Because people always do that, and I always kind of push back on them. You know why? I'd love it if half my team has got the same buy.
0: Because
1: what that tells me is I'll give you that week. Go ahead. You're going to beat me that week. But that means the rest of the weeks, I am full strength.
0: But what if it's a week you really need?
1: Fair.
0: That's why a lot of people don't like to
1: roll the dice.
0: At least you want to come to the cupboard with something.
1: It's a roll of the dice.
0: Yeah.
1: There's no two ways
0: about
1: it.
0: But look, they're different philosophies. And I love that we're spending this first part of the segment talking about fans. Because we are supposed to be the experts, right? That's what they said. That's what they said.
1: Yeah, well, I mean, listen, they do call us that whenever we win at fantasy. I don't know if you've experienced this in your life, but when you do what we do for a living, when you win at fantasy, people go, oh, well, this is what you do for a living. So, of course, you know more than I do. I have a life. I have an actual job that sorry that I'm taking care of my kids while you're just staring at this stuff all day. But then when you lose, it's, ah, ha, ha, ha, I beat you, and this is what you do for a living, and I still beat you. And I'm like, I'm out on both of these takes.
0: Yeah.
1: This is like, come on, man. This is a whole lot of luck that's happening here. There's work, but sometimes.
0: I think I got another draft tomorrow.
1: Yep.
0: Oh,
1: boy.
0: Yeah.
1: Hey, can I throw some other stuff that happened in the draft at you and tell me? A couple things caught my eye. Jamar Chase was not the first wide receiver off the board.
0: Mm.
1: Puka Nacua, number 3 overall.
0: Really?
1: Yes, this is a half-point PPR.
0: Okay.
1: Puka is the first wide receiver off the board at number 3. And my man, my good friend Paul, with the 6th pick in the draft, got Jamar Chase.
0: Oh, wow.
1: What do you think about that?
0: That's a come up.
1: Right?
0: Yeah. Huh.
1: Do you think that the guy who picked Puka made a mistake?
0: Probably.
1: Did you see that report that just came out from Adam Schefter?
0: What did it say?
1: Well, Puka's dealing with a little bit of it. Like, he's fighting through some injury stuff.
0: Mm-hmm.
1: And he is still not clear from the whole league investigation,
0: right?
1: In terms
0: there's
1: of
0: still some stuff that has to come to
1: the
0: to,
1: personal
0: to
1: conduct policy, but that he is expected to play Thursday, so looks like he's good to go week one,
0: but maybe not week 4 or 5 or 6.
1: But right, if you're drafting him, do you have like, are you going to get a big old surprise 2, 3, 4 weeks into the season?
0: Yeah, that's a tough one, and you wouldn't take Jamar Chase.
1: Jamar Chase.
0: Huh.
1: I mean, right? So
0: look, everybody has a philosophy. He probably sat up all night putting his plan together. And, you know, God bless him. He stuck with his plan.
1: Right. Right. By the way, I knew Puka was playing as soon as I started seeing some of the marketing materials from Netflix about 3-4 days ago. They're putting some ads out, social media content, getting everything.

0: everybody ready for Niners Rams. And I see them talking to Puka Nacua. And they put it out on social. I'm like, oh, he's playing. I'm like, you damn well.
1: You're going to suit up for that first one, for sure.
0: Netflix knows. Netflix going to be knowing if he's not playing. So I saw that, and I'm like, he's in. But I can already do a 49er fan take for you, because I'm already seeing this from some of my friends. If you're facing discipline for the personal conduct policy, you have had all summer to be looking into this. If you're going to do it, why wouldn't you have already done it?
1: Get it out the way. Whatever y'all want, well, you know, the league has a funny way of,
0: yeah,
1: of doing, you know, its own time, doing things when it wants to do it. Right? So this is what I know. It hurts more the closer you are to the season or in the season.
0: That's a good point.
1: It hurts more.
0: I mean, Niner
1: even
0: fans,
1: the announcement.
0: Sure. Niner fans want him to be gone this week.
1: Yeah, like, just get it over with. Get like, three. If it's going to be three, first three games.
0: I agree with you that for the Rams standpoint, too, if it's going to happen, it would be better to happen now.
1: Yeah, they want it out of the way so they can plan accordingly. The difference is when you don't know, now it's like, okay, he's going to prepare this week. And next week comes and let's go, okay, nothing yet. We'll prepare again. And then it'll drop like on a Thursday, like, hey, he's got to miss the next three games. But you're in a situation where it's like, okay, so what do we do now? Because he's been playing and he's been preparing. You're not splitting the reps with him. You want him to get comfortable and be ready to go opening week. So the NFL has a way of it dishing out these punishments when they hurt the most.
0: Mm.
1: I mean, as they said, don't mess up.
0: Oh, for sure. And then Josh Jacobs all of a sudden out of nowhere gets a court date moved up 2 months?
1: Mm-hmm.
0: What happened there?
1: Yeah, that like once you know, when they put him on that list, now the lawyers go to work.
0: Mm-hmm.
1: The lawyers go to work. Oh, got it. Okay, now you can file the paperwork, injunction, whatever that is, move the court date up, you know, whatever the reasoning, the legal terms and all of that. And then, yes, boom. If he's not on that list, he's not trying to get to that court date. He's trying to schedule that court date in March.
0: Right.
1: If they don't put him on the list and he gets in, and the court date is 2027 sometime, he's not going to say a word.
0: Yeah.
1: But being on that list lets you know, oh, okay, well, we got to solve this. We got to get this done now before, you know, we sitting over here the whole season not playing. So, I it's, you know, look, man, when you step in the poop, sometimes you don't get to determine how you take it off your shoe.
0: That court date now happens on Thursday.
1: Yep. There it is.
0: Your best guess.
1: We'll get some answers.
0: Your best guess on what happens with Josh this year is what?
1: He'll be suspended for probably six games.
0: Hmm.
1: 6 to 8 games. Now, this is if the footage is released.
0: Yep.
1: He may be done the whole year. That's
0: if,
1: real. That's
0: if
1: real.
0: If the footage is released,
1: then it'll
0: be bad. Yeah, he might be done forever.
1: Quite possibly, yes.
0: If it's bad.
1: Yeah. If it's, well, you know, Ray Rice bad.
0: Sure.
1: Because they saw that, and he got 3 games, and then we saw it, and then he never played again.
0: Hmm. Fascinating. 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Football is back, baby. 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We're sitting here talking all the fantasy stuff out right now as we speak. What's Bijan going to do week 1? All of that. Puka in Australia. If the Rams ever get there, we could talk about that whole side of it for sure. And we would be remiss if we did not get a little reaction on Michigan, Western Michigan as well, which we will do coming up next with Ephraim Salaam. I'm Mark Willard. This is Fox Sports Radio.
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0: you. That's Eve from Salam. I'm Mark Wither. This is Fox Football Sunday.
1: Hey, Steve.
0: Got some big-time college games going on right now. Notre Dame and Wisconsin, 3-3 late first. 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Ephraim, Michigan, Western Michigan. Go ahead.
2: Man. Oh, my goodness.
0: What's your take?
2: The first thing that flashed back to me was Appalachian State.
0: Mm-hmm.
2: That was the first thing.
0: Yep.
2: Appalachian State. Like, I was like, oh, here we go again. And to see how that game ended, like, I told my wife, I said, Michigan's going to go undefeated now. That's what happens when you get the bananas scared out of you. And even though college football is different now, it's hard to recover from that loss from Western Michigan. Like, that would be hard to recover from. And so them pulling that out, I mean, the fact that they got the win and the coach he gets to sit them down and say, hey, you almost threw it away because this, and that. Whatever those coaching moments are, and when you watch that game film, I told you guys, if you do this, and this would happen, and it almost did. What are we doing? What are we going to do from here?
0: It's an interesting take. There's a lot to get to on this game, and so this conversation will continue because that's an interesting way to look at it. I'm still, I think like many, trying to figure

0: figure out if this call should have even happened or not. Funniest tweet that I saw today, I don't even know who it was, and I don't remember what the number was. But they go, fun stat from college football. Prior to the Western Michigan game, teams were 116,782-0 when leading at the end of regulation.
1: Brilliant.
0: Brilliant.
1: Brilliant.
0: I don't listen. So now we got two clocks, and we've released the one clock so that we can watch what the refs were looking at and what they were saying. And on that one, it's like, yeah, the guy touches it and he catches it kind of before the clock's fully at zero. So now we're trying to figure out, why does that clock different than the TV clock? And what's going on here? Bruce Feldman just sent out a tweet that basically talks about one of our favorite rules experts and a former ref, obviously, Mike Pereira, who says the play should not have happened.
1: Mm-hmm.
0: And then it's bananas, of course, that even the fact that this play happened, that it then worked. I mean, if I'm one of the refs, I'm sitting there going, you guys got to be kidding me. You couldn't have just dropped it like every other Hail Mary. Mm-hmm. And so now there's
1: now
0: that.
1: We got to talk about it.
0: And I've got a completely different thought on it, which is that the entire idea of reviewing things down to the tenth of a second, to me, we're ruining a lot of fantastic finishes in sports. And I'm not anti-review. But there's something being lost here when people rush the field and then everybody's got to stop and we've got to go, hold on a second. We got to go frame by frame. It's like, dude, there wasn't any time left on the clock.
1: I don't care. Nothing to see here.
0: Like 0.2, and then the clock was about to go to 0.1, and his fingernail airbrushed the ball. It's like, what are we doing? You're going to call 3.5 hours of football based on the eye test and human error, and then we're gonna do that over because a hair touched a piece of leather with 0.12 tenths. It's like, I don't know, man. Maybe that's an antiquated thought, but that feels like a loss to me.
1: No, it is a loss. It's a loss, just like if we don't get to Steve DeSager on time. It's a loss for our listeners.
0: That's a really good point.
2: You know what that game last night at Michigan was reminding me of? Because it's Kyle Whittingham's first game with the new team at Michigan after all those years of success at Utah. Do you remember Chip Kelly's first game at Oregon? It was a Thursday night at Boise State. They were atrocious. They were down, I believe, 19-0 and lost 19-8. And I'm sure Oregon fans were saying, what did we get into here? Because he didn't have the track record that Whittingham has, obviously. But I looked it up. They wound up going to the Rose Bowl that year. Odd thing. I will say, on the Michigan schedule, they've got the big noon kickoff with Oklahoma, so slightly different opponent. I don't think they're going to get bailed out this Saturday. We shall see. And you mentioned the L.A. weather. It is strange. It's still going to be 90 degrees this coming week, but there's a tropical storm / hurricane off the coast. Therefore, a complete day of rain. Notable in sports because the late ball game tonight is the Dodgers hosting Washington. But because it's the holiday weekend, they scheduled it for 10 p.m. Eastern time. And in about a couple hours, the rain is finally due to stop for the day, so it looks like there won't be a rainout tonight, which would mean there's still not been a rainout at Dodger Stadium since 2000, which is completely crazy. There is a NASCAR playoff race. They've started the postseason tonight at Darlington. They've been going 3.5 hours, and Christopher Bell is in the lead, Chase Briscoe second, Kyle Larson now third. They've got about 30 laps left. Meanwhile, the season for IndyCar ended in the Bay Area at Monterey today. Scott McLaughlin got the win. Alex Palou had already clinched the season series. And we can update the college football that's going on. Fourth-ranked Notre Dame has just scored to take the lead 10-3 over Wisconsin late first quarter in a game being played at Lambeau Field in Green Bay, Wisconsin. Top 25 matchup in Nashville tonight, early second quarter. Louisville tied 3-3 against Ole Miss. Number 17, Washington at home, beat Washington State 24-10 today. Among the finals in Major League Baseball, the Yankees 4-3 over San Diego. the New York Yankees have been trying to catch up to the Tampa Bay Rays. The Yankees, I should say, lost 4-3. Been trying to catch up there, four back of the Rays still, and here we are, what, just 3 weeks left in the season now. Tampa Bay, despite that payroll and the lack of attendance usually, continues to be a good team. Despite the 8-6 loss at Texas today, the Tampa Bay Rays have the best record in the American League. Atlanta won at Philadelphia 5-4. NFL Commissioner Roger Goodell agreed to a contract extension through the 2030 season. The Giants gave backup QB Jameis Winston a two-year extension. Carlos Alcaraz advanced to the quarterfinals at the U.S. Open. And gentlemen, I don't know if you're aware, but in women's basketball, the World Cup started Friday in Berlin. Team USA's roster is absolutely stacked again, and yet today, almost an enormous upset. The U.S. needed a late 7-0 run to beat Italy. 55-52 was the final. The fewest points for an American team in a World Cup game since 1967. Here, the U.S. has won 32 straight games in that tournament over the past couple of decades, including four straight World Cup gold medals. Only once in this entire streak had they only won by single digits until today. The Americans had won their opener in largely dominant fashion on Friday, beating China 94-61. And Caitlin Clark led with 14 points, 11 assists, no turnovers. This is how good the roster is. They have Caitlin Clark, Angel Reese, Paige Beckers. None of the three of them start on this team.
3: Woo.
2: And the U.S. is missing the injured Asia Wilson and Kelsey Plum. So it's 2-0 so far. They'll be concluding group play on Monday against Czechia. But can I just mention one more thing about this China team that's in the tournament? They have, or had, a WNBA player from Dallas on their team, 6'7", who needed a replacement passport, and it got lost in the mail, and she's out for the tournament. So they opened against the U.S. without her, but they still have a different WNBA player from New York who's 6'10", and when she took a break in the first quarter, coming off the bench, 7'3", which I have read is not just the largest female in basketball, the largest living female at the moment. And so they had those three, granted only two are actually in the tournament, they had those three on the roster. Still, the U.S. wound up a 94-61 winner in the opener and a 55-52 winner today. This close to losing. Back to you.
0: Steve, great stuff. And as always, whenever you talk, there's so many things that stand out. But when you were talking about this Notre Dame touchdown, they've taken the lead on Wisconsin, and you said fourth-ranked Notre Dame.
2: Preseason four, yes.
0: It triggered me like it does every single September. Can somebody please?
2: A team is 0-0.
0: For the love of God, stop ranking people who haven't played yet.
2: Well, at least the College Football Playoff Committee, when they started, they refused to rank at the beginning of the season.
0: I appreciate that. That's a good thing.
2: And those are the ones that count.
0: Right. However, I think where you start in the regular polls affects what happens when they get to the actual polls halfway through the season.
2: I think it can. I think maybe less so now. And Indiana, you know, certainly was not top 10.
0: For sure.
2: And Clemson was, by the way, last year, preseason top 10. So things can change.
0: They can. It's just a thing. It's a thing for me.
2: And it's, I'm not saying it shouldn't be, but it is marketing. If you had an NFL that had 320 teams instead of 32 teams, you would probably need a ranking at the beginning just to sort them out. TV people would say that, I think.
0: The top-ranked Rams taking on the fifth-ranked San Francisco 49ers Thursday night on Netflix. Thank you, Steve.
2: Gotcha.
0: Thanks, great Steve. Stuff. Steve DeSager, every hour, Fox Football Sunday. Yeah, that's just a me thing. Oregon is number two in the nation. They barely won. What should we do about that? Anything?
1: Say that again. Somebody was talking to me.
0: Oregon is ranked number two.
1: Uh-huh.
0: And they barely won. They barely won their game yesterday.
1: Yep.
0: They got that a scare.
1: That was a really good game. Look.
0: What should we do about it?
1: Boise State.
0: Yep.
1: Now, that's not like.
0: They can play.
1: They can play.
0: They're not ranked.
1: They're not ranked. I mean, it happens every year. Somebody not ranked comes in and they're like, oh, that's

0: and by the end of our mid-season, they're, you know, ranked in the teens, and then it happens all the time.
1: Mm-hmm.
0: Now, what I'm saying is Boise State isn't like Western Michigan.
1: That's true.
0: Right? They have a history of actually winning big games against Power 5 teams and things like that. So I don't know how Oregon prepared or walked into that game, but Boise State was not playing with them. That was a really good game.
1: It was great. It was great. You know what wasn't a good game? 23rd ranked Clemson.
0: Oh, my goodness.
1: 23rd ranked.
0: Dog walked.
1: Clemson did not play a very good football game. Along with 16th ranked Michigan. Just annoying. That's all. It's just annoying. I'm looking at the rankings right now, and I know a bunch of them did play yesterday and this, that, the other. But I'm looking at the rankings, and next to every single school's name, it says 0-0. And I have long felt like this is a part of college football I've never been able to get my head around, which is the way they bring opinions into
0: ranking
1: how the season ends up getting decided. I think that your opinion, and you expressed it on my radio show during the week this week, is that the Rams are going to win the whole thing. But your opinion that the Rams are going to win the whole thing has no bearing on whether or not the Rams actually win the whole thing.
0: Correct. Just my thoughts.
1: They're going to have to go win the games.
0: Yeah, everybody got to play. Everybody's got to play.
1: Speaking of the Rams and the 49ers, so the Niners are already in Australia. They've been there for a few days. They're glad-handing, high-fiving, doing interviews, doing practices, all of the things. The Rams are in the rain of L.A. And so, is that okay that the Rams handled it that way, number one? Number two, your body clock would want to do which one? As far as the way these two teams are handling it. We can get to that coming up next. Fox Football Sunday is brought to you by Underdog. Football is back, baby. Underdogs, keep your million. Starts you with a $1 million stack. You make your picks. You survive 20 rounds. And whatever's left is yours. Underdog, unleash your dog. Terms apply. I think my dog is Caleb Williams. That's my dog. Got him in a couple leagues, and I keep getting him late. And boy, that Bears offense to me, that's one to watch. That's Ian from Salam. I'm Mark Willard. Lots more coming up here on Fox Sports Radio.
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16: 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She's 3.
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16: 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She's 5.

0: Nanona.
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0: I'm Mark Willard. Fox Football Sunday, the last Sunday of the year that will not have NFL. Have you taken a moment to just imagine what's going to be happening 1 week from right now?
1: Going to be glorious.
0: Cowboys and Giants. Cowboys and Giants. During the game. During the show.
1: Man, it's going to feel good, man. Trying to fill that gap with these two college games. It's not the same.
0: It's not the same. We will get into a little bit of that later on, too. I want to talk it out with you as the college football season gets underway in earnest. What do you think about this, though? And this is a little campy, but I want to throw the question out. I'm starting to become surprised that the NFL let the Rams do this the way that they're doing it. I think for a while we've had this raging debate over, wow, like who's doing it right? The Niners are getting there a week ahead of time. The Rams are getting there 5 minutes before kick. That's weird. And truth be told, the Rams are planning to arrive and immediately hold a very, very light practice, try to go to bed, wake up, and play a football game. That's what the Rams are doing. The Niners have been there for 4 days already. And so there's this interesting case study that comes out of it. But as I start to see all the video that's making its way to us on social media, the Niners showing up at events, the Niners doing press availability, the Niners out there shaking hands, kissing babies with those fans, I thought for the NFL, these international games were about growing the game. Why do the Niners have to do this by themselves? So I don't care. I don't live in Australia. My point is, as I watched this unfold, it had not occurred to me until now. I'm surprised the league is letting the Rams do it this way.
1: That's a pretty good point. I never really looked at it that way. And you're right. It should have been mandated how they travel. Number one, I think it's crazy to
0: It's crazy, right?
1: It's crazy.
0: Who are these scientists that came up with this?
1: It just feels so wrong. It feels like this is about to go all bad. Ugh. Just as a player, and preseason is hard to do that.
0: Yep.
1: Like in Atlanta, we had, I think our second year or third year, we had a game in Tokyo. And, preseason, you get there and you get out of there. Man, that was the worst thing ever. But when you look at a real game that counts, like it's a big game.
0: Huge game. It's worth a game and a half, in my opinion.
1: Yeah, it's a division game. It's a rival. There's contention there. This is a rival. And to kind of roll the dice on playing with the science of it, all I know is a good night's sleep helps you perform better. That's what I do know. I think you're more likely to get a good night's sleep being acclimated to the time zone opposed to not. Maybe I'm off. Maybe the Rams know something. The world doesn't, or no one else knows. But in my opinion, it just seems like I wouldn't play with that, right? Like, right. I wouldn't. Like, we're going to find out real fast who had the right idea.
0: For sure, although maybe we won't, because the Rams are really, really, really good, and I could see it happening that way where they get there and you're like, that probably wasn't the best decision, but they're the better team, so they won anyway. Like, I don't know. It doesn't make any sense to me, but I mean, I think I understand what they're trying to do. I just don't know if you can do it. In other words, obviously you were a professional athlete. You worked out a lot.
1: Yes.
0: Sometimes, how long did it take before you were sore?
1: before, you know, before working out, before working, as I'm working out, how long?
0: I mean, like, if you go work out a new muscle, sometimes it's what? A couple days before you're like, ooh, I'm sore now.
1: No. Immediately.
0: You think? Yeah. Well, maybe you're working out different than the rest of us. But do you know what I mean? Like, I think, I don't know if it's going to work, but I think that's the idea. The idea is the jet lag hasn't even set in yet. It's not like it. The jet lag takes 24 to 48 to hit
1: and
0: you.
1: And you're right. You're right.
0: Yeah. What if we play the game before it even hits
1: the
0: us?
1: The problem is the flight.
0: Yep. To me,
1: it's
0: too
1: 17
0: excessive.
1: Hours. The flight is the thing that you can't unbalance. Like, you can't take the flight away.

0: The flight is the thing that causes the problem. Some guys can't sleep on the plane. Guys will be up. They're going to give them something to go to sleep. So you're supposed to sleep unless it's a lot. Everybody got beds.
1: Right. I mean, maybe they do.
0: Everybody got beds. I'd love to see what type of – I wonder if we can find out what type of plane that they're flying over.
1: Yeah.
0: I'm sure Steve DeSager can find out what type of plane the Rams are using to fly over there.
1: I bet
0: he
1: could.
0: He can find anything out.
1: Well, we'll work on that with Steve coming up. We've also got three things coming up. Our top observations from the week out and about. That's coming up. We are.
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5: In college football tonight in Green Bay, Wisconsin, Notre Dame has just kicked a short field goal to take the lead on the Wisconsin Badgers, 13-10. They're about mid-second quarter. And mid-second quarter, there's a game in Nashville in the top 25. It's Ole Miss over Louisville, 10-3. Number 17, Washington, already won at home against Washington State, 24-10. In Major League Baseball, the White Sox lead 7-1 over the Twins, bottom of the eighth. The late game's still an hour away. The Dodgers hosting Washington. L.A. DH Shohei Ohtani is out again due to his injuries, missing a fourth straight game. Padres 4-3 over the Yankees, while Texas beat Tampa Bay 8-6. Arizona was a 3-2 winner at Houston. Rain and a stoppage in NASCAR tonight. This is the race that starts the postseason for them. Cars are getting back on the track. They're still in caution, about 25 laps to go. Kyle Larson in the lead, Austin Cindric second. I'm Steve DeSager.
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10: Gentlemen, how good is now? I feel a little bit like Jim Harbaugh, who famously loves to say, who's got it better than us? No. You know, football. That's what we do around here. Ephraim and I got 2 hours left on our show before the NFL season actually gets started in, count them up, 1, 2, 3 days. The Seahawks and the Patriots will tangle. The Niners and the Rams then on Thursday will tangle. And then the first full Sunday is exactly 7 days away. Happy Labor Day weekend. Happy fantasy draft weekend for many of you. Those who observe, of course. And that means also, I think, right now, Ephraim, last time in 2026 that we'll do three things. So let's do it. Our top observations of things that are going on out and about in the world, maybe a little bit away from the headlines. So let's get started. And I always go first so that you, Ephraim, can go last. And I actually would love for you to talk me through this one. I know it's incredibly popular. I know a lot of you are more excited about today than you are next Sunday. I am having the hardest time with college football. I just am. I like, and you'll be like, what part of it? And I'm like, all of it. All of it. I really am having the hardest time, and I'd love for someone, one of you passionate college football folks, if you could take me through how someone who grew up in a coastal pro sports major city, I will admit that, okay, but how someone who grew up in that setting is supposed to

work their way through NIL, realignment that has, I mean, where I live, it has the two local teams, Cal and Stanford, are playing in a conference that is 5,000 miles away from it. And then add in stories like what we've been batting back and forth for the last week and a half, which

0: of Rockstar. And this comes 3 days after a quote gets caught from Nick Saban that's like, make sure you keep Lane Kiffin away from the sorority girls. I'm like, this whole thing just, I know there's dirt in all sports and anything where there's a lot of money, but I'm like, this is the nastiest, sort of like most corrupt, maybe outside of FIFA. College football to me feels like a sandwich that got left out all day long. And then you show up for dinner and someone's like, here, you want this turkey sandwich? It's been sitting here for 8 hours. Like, ugh. No, I don't. And I know that maybe that's more me than college football. Can you help me?
1: No, I can't help you.
0: There you have it.
1: But I'll tell you this. It depends on how hungry you are. Right?
0: That's a good point.
1: If someone offers you that sandwich and you're starving, you'll eat it. And I think that's what you get. When you come into college football, people are starving for it. It's a big deal here. And it's why the NFL is so popular. It starts with college football. So, yeah, on one hand, it's easy to be like, you know, college football is – It's definitely different than it was. It's not our college football. It's not your dad's college football.
0: No, it feels disorganized. I don't know who's playing for what.
1: It is disorganized.
0: You know, like 233 different leagues. Like
1: the common denominator is what?
0: Money.
1: That's it. That is the common denominator.
0: Well, that's true with all sports, though.
1: Yeah, but what I'm saying is it wasn't the common denominator before in college sports. Now, I'm not saying the money that's generated and made. The reason it's so convoluted now is because the money they can pay out.
0: Sure.
1: Once it's coming in one way, there's more structure, more guidelines, more, okay, this is the path, because nobody wants to flow or mess up the flow of that money coming in.
0: Yep.
1: Now, the guardrails have been taken off. Now the money can go out. You can pay what you can pay. You can get who you can get. The transfer portal. You can buy a whole team. You can have a whole roster. Right? Oh, what else does that do? Now, because you don't have to give up your amateur status, now guys are like, well, by the letter of the law, there is no more if you're paid to play, you can no longer play in college because you're paying college players more than you're paying some NFL players. So that must mean if I don't make an NFL roster, I can come back and play.
0: Right.
1: If I have eligibility.
0: Look, with the way that this has all played out through the years and how players, in my opinion, have been taken advantage of, I'm no prude here. I'm not coming down the players' road because now they've got an avenue to make money. I'm also no prude in that I'm not here trying to tell you that the NFL and the NBA and the NHL and Major League Baseball are just all squeaky clean. We gonna get to that. But what I am telling you is I don't know who's playing who anymore. Notre Dame, for example, and maybe it's a bad example because they've been independent my whole life.
1: And they play anybody.
0: But it's like they're playing their own league, which is very different than what Wisconsin is playing tonight. And things are getting realigned and bounced all over the country to where a lot of what I loved about college football, and people would always bring it up, is tradition. That's a big part of college football. And it's just been completely hucked into the trash.
1: Yes, it has.
0: And I find that to be very unfortunate. And as a casual, because I went to Cal Poly San Luis Obispo, I don't have a major college football team that I follow. I just used to love the whole sport. Now, if you quizzed me, I don't even know what conference you're in.
1: Think about this.
0: I don't know who you're playing.
1: Think about this. And to make it part of a bigger, you know, spectrum. Tradition doesn't just live in college football, college sports. It starts there. But

0: Soldier Field is now about to be where?
1: Yeah.
0: Right?
1: Different state.
0: Right? Where is the San Francisco 49ers located?
1: Very far from San Francisco.
0: So when you're talking about, you know, the Lakers used to play in the Great Western Forum. Forum is still there. Now they play downtown.
1: Sure.
0: It's still the Lakers, but I remember going to the games at the Forum. Right? Now, they didn't just rebuild the Forum. They moved it downtown.
1: Yep.
0: And now it would be crazy if they would have just rebuilt it, because then you would have had the Forum there where the Lakers played, SoFi, and Intuit, all within three blocks.
1: All right there. And I get that, but for me, that's a different kind of tradition. If I woke up tomorrow, you mentioned where the San Francisco 49ers play. That's a geographic traffic issue and all of that for locals. But
0: unless you were the one having season tickets for 40 years.
1: And that's an issue. But what I'm talking about is the organization of the way your sport plays out. If I wake up tomorrow morning and you tell me that the 49ers are now in the AFC North because that's more financially viable for them, I'm going to be like, what the hell are you talking about? So wait, now we play the Bengals twice a year in Cincinnati?
0: Well,
1: what are you talking about?
0: Well, remember,
1: but that's what has happened.
0: Listen to your point. When I came into the league with Atlanta, the 49ers were in our division.
1: Well, right. And Atlanta and New Orleans were in the NFC West.
0: Right.
1: But they fixed
0: it. The Rams?
1: They fixed it.
0: The Rams, Atlanta, Carolina, and the 49ers. We're all in the same division.
1: And before that, it was New Orleans, before Carolina existed.
0: Right?
1: Yes.
0: So.
1: But they fixed it.
0: Right.
1: In other words, like, that doesn't make sense. Let's fix it. As opposed to what college does, which is, this makes sense. Let's screw it up. That's what it feels like to me. I'm just telling you how it feels.
0: But money is the reason.
1: Well, sure, but that's the reason
0: and
1: for
0: I'm
1: everything.
0: Sorry. And it's just more and more money coming, it's going to get weirder and weirder.
1: Yeah.
0: That's all I could tell you. Let's talk about my first one.
1: Yep.
0: I want to talk about the U.S. Women's FIBA national team.
1: Yep.
0: Now, we got the greatest players in the world. But when I watched that game today, I was like, oh. I mean, one person scored in double digits, and that was 10 points. And I was like, they shot 8% from 3-point range, 29% from the field.
1: Hell.
0: So there's been a lot of talk about, you know, men's sports, women's sports. These are the greatest women on the planet Earth. Our team is stacked. I think somebody gave Asia Wilson a hard time for not being part of this team and all this. Asia's dealing with her own issues. She wants to be healthy. She's the best player in the WNBA. I don't, you know, say what you want. She has earned the right to sit this one out. But when you go out and you represent, you know, the country and basketball to the world, you gotta, and normally they do. I was just watching the dynamic of this team and the makeup of this team. And I was like, ugh, it just looked like they were just stuck together, which they were. They're in the middle of their season and I get it. But I think the level of, and I'm just speculating here, I don't know this for sure, there's so much animosity within the league. And I'm wondering, is it carrying over onto the court? Now, I may be grasping at straws. And so I just wanted to talk to you, but what do you think? Like, because it looked like bad basketball today.
1: It was really bad. I don't think you're off base at all. I think what's happened this year, the WNBA – went through a transformation over the last 2.5 years, largely because of personalities that came to light, whether that be Caitlin Clark, Angel Reese, or anyone else for that matter. Television characters for the first time played in the WNBA. And what that did was it brought a lot of new eyeballs. And it felt like a feel-good story. The WNBA is catching its legs. And we're going to get a new CBA and actual salaries and all of those things. And then what happened is it got politicized. And then you have a number of people in the WNBA who are not used to this level of attention. And I don't think they have always handled that very well. You have a commissioner who thankfully is leaving because she is the worst commissioner I have ever seen of a major pro sports league in my lifetime. But add all those things together and there is an emotional problem. The WNBA has lost its feel good. And I think that the players carry that around.
0: Yeah.
1: That's anxiety. Like when you're not comfortable in your own skin and you're not feeling free, then you're apt to play tight.
0: That's what I'm seeing. I was like, man, am I tripping? Let me talk to Mark about this. Let me put that on my list.
1: I don't think you're tripping at all.
0: Huh.
1: I do not think
0: you're
1: tripping
0: at all. It's a
1: shame
0: because these women are dynamic and they're great, and it just feels like they're caring so much for no reason. Right? Like it should just be go out, play, fellowship, and I don't know, it's something there that I'm noticing that you don't normally see.
1: I think you're onto it, man. Yeah, a year ago people were celebrating the breakthrough of the WNBA. It does not feel like anybody's celebrating anymore.
0: No, it's almost like people are tired of
1: they're fighting. Now it's just a big fight. No, that's a good observation, man. All right, here's my number two, and it'll be fast because I've done this a lot the last few weeks on air, but I want to say it one more time. Our new producer, Garrett, is firing. We're all firing thoughts to each other throughout the day when we got a show, right? And one of the things he says to me is, hey, if the Rams are so dominant and the Niners are so beat up, why are the Rams only a 3.5-point favorite? And I thought to myself, well, we could have that conversation about the line. But the fight that I've been trying to fight for 3 weeks now is I think everybody got by social media with regard to the San Francisco 49ers. Do you know how many starters for the 49ers didn't practice the day before they left for Australia? How many starters?
0: I don't know.
1: One. One. But we have run with this. They are so banged up because the 49ers have become a soap opera this offseason. There are some injuries they're coming back from, but that's not new. We knew that. And I'm sitting here going, so you're going to tell me that George Kittle tears an Achilles in January, is potentially ready to play 7 months later, and we're out here talking like something has gone wrong. That should be the opposite. That's bananas that he might play in this game. That is bananas. Nick Bosa torn ACL second time on that leg less than a year ago, and he might play. That's a positive to me, not a, oh, they're so banged up. Ricky Pearsall got hurt. Mykel Williams is on the PUP list. We already knew those things weeks and weeks ago. But from an owner with solicitation to some dude with a helmet on the beach impersonating the Niners, to a substation story that people refuse to let go away, to Brandon Ayuk and his dumb Instagram account and his Commander's hat. We have run around for 3 months deciding that the Niners are a bleep show. And I'm trying to tell people, yes, they may be old in spots, but that doesn't make them dead. They're not a mess. They're not. They got their guys. How long will they have them? I don't know.
0: They got them now.
1: But let's stop making up injuries before they happen.
0: We're so used to the flight being turbulent for the Niners when it comes to injuries that it's almost like they're not telling us something.
1: Right.
0: Now, that might have something to do with them being less than forthright with a certain someone who got injured. And no,

0: I knew about it.
1: Car accident.
0: Okay.
1: That's the one I forgot. There's another one. Mm-hmm. Half the people here in the audience I've got up here still think something shady happened.
0: Well, I mean, it feels like something did. I don't know. I'm not saying it did, and I'm just glad Kyle's okay. He's a good friend. He's a friend of mine. But it just, information is so you're looking like someone's got to be hurting or not saying anything, right? There's a breach of trust here.
1: Well, it's as if Mike Evans is going to get hurt and Christian McCaffrey is going to get hurt and George Kittle and Nick Bosa, oh, this won't work. And Trent Williams is 38. So let's just go ahead and call them all hurt.
0: Yes.
1: They're hurt. I'm like, they're not
0: they're
1: hurt.
0: Struggling.
1: Yeah. They're not, like, none of them are hurt. They all practiced. Okay, they're hurt. But they're not. But okay. I guess they're hurt.
0: Well, we'll see.
1: We'll see.
0: And I hope they're not because.
1: Yeah, me too.
0: You know, look, I like the 49ers.
1: I know you do.
0: I do. I like Brock Purdy. I like Kyle, John, Dejon Love. I like all of them, right? He's your star receiver, correct, Dejon?
1: He's a rookie, but that's I think that they would like him to be eventually, yes.
0: No, Dejon Love, the
1: oh,
0: fake.
1: Oh, Dejon Love, yes.
0: Yeah.
1: Correct.
0: Sign him. Might as well. Get him out of jail and sign him.
1: Now, he's hurt.
0: Good Lord.
1: Yeah. Anyway, go ahead.
0: My number two is I had an opportunity to last weekend go down to and speak to our boosters and the coaching staff at a banquet on the deck of the USS Midway in San Diego for San Diego State. Got a lot of time, spent time with all the coaches and the athletic director and I was very optimistic about the team. We have a pretty much a new team outside of, you know, the quarterback coming back, running back, and a couple of defenders. I believe we had something like 62 new players coming in from the portal and joining the team, so we wasn't quite sure what we'd get. And yesterday they played their first game against, I think it was Portland State or something like that. And I was curious. Started off a little slow. Portland State moved the ball really well, got 6 early points, and then, you know, San Diego State dropped the hammer. Offensively, I just want to say they look a lot better than before. They're actually passing the ball down the field, not just relying on the running game, although the running game was strong. So it's not even of what I noticed. I'm happy that this is happening, and I'm looking forward to this Pac-12 conference with 8 teams in it, right? Like, I know they're trying to build the Pac-12 back up to be one of the Power 5. It's going to take a couple years. But out of the few Pac-12 teams that actually won this weekend, kudos to San Diego State.
1: Love that. Love that. Yeah, I'm glad the Pac is back. We'll see where this whole thing goes. But then again, that does still fit into the college football take I just had 5 minutes ago.
0: Yeah.
1: Confusing, to say the least. Okay, Steve's in 8 minutes. I'll just say this one as my last one as a preview for what we can talk about coming up next. Pablo Torre has had himself a week, and it feels like he is going to stay in the city of Los Angeles and come for more. So you and I should talk about that.
0: Yeah,
1: I wonder how you're feeling about that.
0: Yeah, we'll
1: so let's. I just wanted to bring that up.
0: Okay,
1: and we can do that coming up in a little bit.
0: All right. For me, I want to give a shout out. You know, I'm a big F1 fan.
1: Yep.
0: And today I witnessed something that was miraculous in the race. The race is in Italy, Monza, and the leader, points leader. An odds-on favorite to win the Drivers' Championship is Kimi Antonelli, a newly 20-year-old Italian driver. And he had a bit of a mishap

0: in qualifying, and he started. His starting position was 19th.
1: Mm.
0: Yeah. There's 22 racers. He started 19th and did something only one other person has done who started lower than him, which started at the 22nd spot and came back and won the race. Kimi Antonelli is the first Italian driver to win in Italy since 1966, I believe.
1: Oof.
0: And he started the race in 19th place, which is almost impossible to do.
1: Yeah, it is.
0: Like, literally, it was unbelievable driving. It was neck to neck, him and George Russell, who is his driving mate. Right? Each team has teammate. Two drivers.
1: Yep.
0: He's his teammate. Now, and unlike any other sport in the world, in F1, teammates aren't necessarily, if ever, on the same page.
1: Yeah, they're built to be rivals.
0: And they were not. And it was thrilling. So shout out to Kimi Antonelli doing something that no one on the planet Earth could have done and winning at Monza in Italy. 20-year-old.
1: Love that. Love Ephraim's F1 updates. The same way that I love whenever Steve DeSager comes on the show, which he will do coming up in just a few. That's Ephraim Salam. I'm Mark Willard. This is Fox Football Sunday.
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0: it out?
1: Yes, Steven DeSega.
0: That's right. It's a correct answer.
2: Yeah, maybe, maybe not.
0: No.
2: Some of hey, us Steve. Make it, make the cut, and some do not. We do have halftime in the college football game in Green Bay tonight, by the way. Notre Dame 13-10 over Wisconsin. And halftime in Nashville, it's Ole Miss ahead of Louisville 10-6. Today, Washington at home beat Washington State 24-10. Monday night, it'll be number 19 SMU at Florida State. And this Friday on Fox TV, number 25 Missouri will play at Kansas. As for Major League Baseball, the game with the White Sox has concluded in Chicago. 10-1 White Sox over the Twins, so in a half an hour, the late game will start. The Dodgers hosting Washington. L.A. DH Shohei Ohtani out again for a fourth straight game due to his injuries. The Padres started their home contest against the Yankees with three straight homers, beat New York 4-3. Arizona, a 3-2 winner at Houston. Texas beat Tampa Bay 8-6. Wins for Cleveland and Atlanta. NFL Commissioner Roger Goodell agreed to a contract extension through the 2030 season. Patriots running back Travion Henderson missed practice again today with his ankle injury, and New England plays the season opener Wednesday at Seattle. In women's basketball, Team USA won just 55-52 over Italy at the World Cup in Berlin. The American shot 29% from the floor. Breonna Stewart, 11 rebounds, but shot 1 of 9. Carlos Alcaraz advanced to the quarterfinals at the U.S. Open. Women's number 1, Aryna Sabalenka, won. Number 3, Jessica Pegula advanced. Christopher Bell has won the NASCAR race at Darlington, his first victory this year after 7 runner-up finishes. Scott McLaughlin took the IndyCar season finale in the Bay Area, his first win in 2 years. Alex Palou had already clinched the season title, his 5th career and 4th in a row. He's only 29 years old. And I'm glad you guys got to talking in the past hour about the actual flights, the planes that the 49ers and Rams will be using, because it gets to a larger issue that people really do not understand, all the advanced work that has to take place for football to be staged in a non-football country particularly. But I did find that the Rams are flying out on a Boeing 777 late Tuesday night, which has the lie-flat first seats. And that was an attraction for the 49ers as the NFL worked with the Qantas company to get an Airbus charter flight for them that could take an NFL-size passenger crew, you could say, over 200 passengers and their checked luggage down to Melbourne for the game that is going to be this Thursday night, our time. All told, 95,000 pounds of cargo on that flight, and 4 pilots and 22 of the cabin crew and so forth. And that's just the flight down. The advance work to get these two teams down there and prepare what has to be an NFL-type stadium in Melbourne is just shocking. And by the way, on the flight down that the 49ers took, they had to make sure, because they're going to Australia, which is restricted for invasive species and that. So it's not just you can't bring plants. They have to make sure there's no California soil that made its way onto the flight and makes its way down. It gets that detailed. And finally, you get down there and all of this NFL work has to happen in advance. Not only, I say, negotiating with Qantas to find a place that have enough space for this huge a traveling party and 84 lie-flat seats and so forth. The NFL says in these types of situations, at other stadiums, they wind up having to knock down walls and create more plumbing and put in the hot tubs and the cold tubs and more space. And then what about the press box for the assistant coaches? They have to make it larger for an NFL size assistant staff to be up there on the headsets, communicating down to the field. It's just crazy. And remember, this is the first game of the season. Therefore, it was the State Department at the 49ers facility for a few days, working on passports and visas in advance, which means you are working on passports and visas for guys who won't eventually make the team or the trip, because it was only recently that teams finalized their 53-man roster and the traveling party for the actual opening game. And the Niners then had to contact pro teams down there. What do you do for facilities for workouts? Who can we talk to about stuff that we need to add to our locker room at local vendors? And, you know, Stanford once went down there. Let's talk to them, see who they know. On and on it goes. It's an amazing amount of work just to stage one game. And then these two will immediately fly back home to California essentially on an empty aircraft because the cargo is not going with them. They think it would take so long to exit in California if it were passengers and cargo. They're making that two separate flights back after the game on Thursday night. It's crazy. And you want to know how crazy? I talked to a producer who is in charge of a Dallas Cowboys game in Rio. And keep in mind, that's a regular Sunday afternoon time slot at the end of this month with the Ravens and Cowboys. They had to have equipment on a cargo ship headed to Brazil in June, or else they wouldn't be getting it once they personally arrive down there. I am told the Cowboys radio people are just going to stay in Texas and call the game because, unlike the 49ers and the Rams, who have at least a week and a half before and after this opening game, the Cowboys are playing in Texas the week before Rio, and they're playing in Texas the week after Rio.
0: Wow.
2: All these Sunday games in a row. For this contest coming up in Melbourne on Thursday night, the preparation started back in March when the NFL asked the teams, what can you send down in advance? Because there's a cargo ship leaving from New York, and that means the NFL is sending goalposts and the practice site equipment and the pylons and the chains and the medical gear and the Gatorade stuff. That left in April and arrived in August in Australia, getting ready for a September game. It's astounding the amount of work that goes into this, and it's for one game. For all the inconvenience that it is for coaches and players, it is for the league, but they clearly are willing to go through it. Back to you.
0: If you are the pilot of the plane that's coming back with just cargo, I would imagine you don't have to tell them that you are now free to move about the cabin.
2: Right? That's correct.
0: So there's that. And then there's this as well.
2: Two separate planes coming back.
0: You brought up a lot of like very unique stuff. Did you see this quote that just came from Kyle Shanahan about 10 minutes ago?
2: From Australia.
0: From Australia, holding his press availability, he was asked for an update on George Kittle and Nick Bosa. His response, because we are technically in the future and the Rams are in the present, I don't have to talk about injuries.
3: Hilarious.
0: Until tomorrow.
3: Hilarious.
2: I think the Rams even said, Tuesday. We'll talk about stuff Tuesday here
0: right.
2: in the U.S.
0: There you go. Play that game. You want to stay home? Update this.
3: That's awesome.
0: It's Sunday where you are, and I don't need to tell you nothing on Sunday. We're in
3: That's
0: the future.
3: Awesome. They are.
0: They are in the future. I'm going to try to see if somebody who's at the game can help me bet on it since they – in theory, they would know.
3: They would know.
0: Yeah, quicker than us.
2: It's like years ago when Arnie Spanier would be doing the Super Bowl show and his cable system was 7 seconds ahead of the rest of us. And, of course, he gleefully would let us know in advance what play was coming up.
0: Oh, my God.
2: Ruining the game for all.
0: How is this profitable with what you just said?
2: Yeah.
0: Like, how? This has to be a day game for
2: Australia.
0: 10:30 a.m.
2: Because it's to make it night prime time for TV here. That's all it is. It's a TV show.
0: Right.
3: You say how is it profitable?
2: And by the way, it's not summer there.
3: You know how much Netflix
0: pays? That's what I'm saying.
2: Yeah, exactly. They had to take winter gear also. In addition to this, it's not supposed to be even 60 degrees.
3: And guess what? What a part of the deal was you... pay for the you have to pay for all of the stuff. Netflix would gladly do that. So,
2: well, you saw what Netflix played for the Christmas games the last couple of years. Yeah.
0: Incredible.
3: There's money out there to be had.
0: Oh, yeah, they're going to put up a number.
3: Thanks,
0: they're
3: Steve.
0: Steve, great stuff.
3: But to that point, so this is the thing I know, and with travel with me as someone 6'8", 285 pounds, it's going to be difficult for the Rams to, like, there are 84 live flat seats in these planes, 70 business, and 14 first class. Now, even the first class live flat seats aren't big enough for your offensive, defensive linemen,
0: right.
3: some linebackers. Like, we're not talking about regular people. We're talking, like, I can't fully lay down and be comfortable
0: right.
3: in one of those. So half your team is going to be balled up in a business class seat for 16, 17 hours. So if you think they're getting good night sleeps and doing all of those things, that is not the case.
2: Yeah. The Rams say Alaric Jackson's going to be playing this week, for example. He's 6'7", 340.
3: There isn't a seat on the plane where he can get a nice rest. And so that's what you're up against. And not to get off the plane and have a couple of days for your body to recoup. And I don't know, man. I've been to Australia on this same plane yeah. they're flying on.
0: Well, because Kyle is talking right now, we have a little bit of data, at least what he's passing along in terms of how long it took them to adjust and anything. So we'll continue this conversation coming up next. With Ephraim Salaam, I'm Mark Willard. This is Fox Sports Sunday.
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0: Sunday on Fox Sports Radio. That's E from Salama, Mark Willard. All right, so check this out. More from Kyle Shanahan, who spoke moments ago in Australia to the assembled media. He said it is, quote, taken a couple of days to adjust. He says players will tell him that they're doing great, and then a few hours later they'll say, wait, never mind, I'm not feeling good now. Now, the 49er plane left California time Wednesday night. They left somewhere in the neighborhood of 9:30 p.m. Obviously, they landed the next day on Thursday around 2:30 Pacific time, which is Friday there. So that's a solid, they've been there for over 3 days already. And he's saying it took a couple days to adjust. There's still some discussion about how people are feeling. But obviously the game is still a full 4 days away. But the Rams will not show up for another 3 days. I mean, I don't know, man.
1: That's wild to me.
0: Like, yeah, it me too, but like, it's the Rams. It's not like they're dumb.
1: No. This is like, not something that was just someone was like, you know what we should do? No.
0: Yeah. Like, you know what would be funny?
1: That is not what's happening here.
0: Right.
1: Dedicated,
0: what is happening?
1: Dedicated scientists and smarter people than me have come up with what they think should be the best way to deal with this. And that's what they landed on.
0: But have you talked to anybody who thinks that makes sense?
1: No.
0: Like, that's, I mean,
1: not one person I've had this conversation with him. Like,
0: right. And everything you just said about the Rams, the Niners did that too. And this is what they came up with. And Kyle reported that the players were like, no, we don't want to go in the day before the game. But I don't know, man. The Rams think that they're onto something. And as I told you earlier, what's funny to me is that someone will win this football game and then people will go, well, that was the right way to do it. And I'm like, I don't know if that's what it means. I don't know if that's what it means at all. You know, the Rams are really, really good. They might be jet lagged and still win.
1: It's going to make that game. I can't miss. I know that. I want to know.
2: We want to know.
0: Well, we're going to find out. Except for sort of not, because someone will win, and I don't know if that's why. All right, we haven't quite done enough yet on Michigan and Western Michigan, so we'll get back to that coming up next. We are Fox
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3: And here's what you need to know.
4: Notre Dame just scored a touchdown to up its lead to 20-10 over Wisconsin. Early third quarter, there are three college football games on this Sunday. The NFL season doesn't start for a few days. Right, by the way, there's a top 25 matchup in Nashville, and it's Ole Miss, mid-third quarter, leading Louisville 17-13, and earlier Washington at home beat Washington State 24-10. The commissioner of the NFL, Roger Goodell, agreed to a contract extension through 2030 season. The two-year extension was for Jameis Winston. Yes, the backup quarterback of the Giants got one. They gave guard John Runyon a two-year extension as well. Women's basketball, Team USA won 55-52 over Italy at the World Cup in Berlin. The Americans shot 29% from the floor. Carlos Alcaraz advanced to the quarterfinals at the U.S. Open. He'll face Ben Shelton of the U.S. next. Christopher Bell, the NASCAR winner tonight, about to start the Dodgers' home game against Washington. I'm Steve DeSig.
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13: Week away from the Cowboys and Giants playing in the second half right about now on Fox Football Sunday. Instead, Notre Dame and Wisconsin, though. We're following along that and much more. College football week is here, week one of the NFL, 3 days away, along with Ephraim Salam. I'm Mark Willard. This is our final hour, but if you missed any of the show today, you're going to want to catch it up on podcast. 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So you follow the pod, you rate it a five, you provide a review, those are the rules. And then, again, you just search Fox Sports Radio wherever you get your podcast. Follow the feed. And you'll find today's full show posted right after we get off the air. But we are far from done. Ephraim, I feel like still meat on the bone with regard to this game last night. Michigan and Western Michigan, and the controversy is still going to keep going. I know that it gets muted a little bit as video gets released where you can hear and see what the officials are talking through, the clock that they're seeing. Why was it not synced? I have no idea, but for me, I don't know that college football or the Big Ten or anybody can release anything that's going to turn this in to a good look.
14: No. I mean, it's a terrible look. But it saved the blue blood. It really did.
13: Sure.
14: Mistakes like that shouldn't happen. That, I think that's the biggest thing and the most disappointing thing. That shouldn't happen. And now, you know, you had a team that played their butts off, literally, you know, brought the fight. And you got nothing out of it. Nothing.
13: I've been thinking of a couple of situations out there where, and look, this can't be what sports is about. Sports is not just about rushing the field and the celebrations or the ooh-ah moments. That's not what I'm saying at all. But I really do feel like something is getting lost here when an unbelievable play happens or an unbelievable upset takes place. And the first thought we have is no longer, wow, that just happened. Instead, the first thought is,

0: Andrew Wiggins finally played like the world has always wanted Andrew Wiggins to play. He was a damn man possessed, and he was awesome. At one point, he grabs the ball right around the top of the key, takes a dribble or two, and he takes flight. And he slams the ball on Luka Doncic's head. And immediately the ref, offensive foul, we're going the other way. Now, in this particular moment, may not be a great example because this is where review actually stopped and did get the call right. There was no offensive foul. And they overturned it. But I guess what I'm getting at is the moment got ruined anyway. Because you get a ooh and a ah moment, and you're not allowed to just let it rip with what your normal reaction would be, because immediately this whole process of officiating and reviews jumps in, and then either what you do want to happen or what you don't want to happen is going to be the final answer. But for me, either way, the experience is lost.
1: Yeah, I agree with that. Because when we watch sports, we're watching for those dynamic moments. We're watching for those breath-stealing plays. And if you have a breath-stealing play and then the review comes, it takes away from, you know, the entertainment of it. And I think that gets lost in wanting to be right all the time. It's, you know, I sit on both sides of the fence, which I hate.
0: Yeah. I know what you mean, though.
1: You know, it's one of those things where you're like, yeah, but don't you want to get it right? Yeah, but I also want to be entertained.
0: Well, what if I took this sports conversation into a conversation the world has been having about AI? I don't know if AI anxiety is warranted or not. I don't know how we can know that yet, but I know that a lot of people think that humans are going to get replaced by robots or, you know, alternate beings or whatever, just the technology, if you will. So I don't know if that's going to happen, but I do think whether it's sports or anything else, we are the human race, and therefore we should be allowed to continue to be human. And here's what I mean by that. I guarantee you relate to this one. You've seen this 1,000 times. They brought baseball review into play. Major League Baseball now has review. And I think we've often seen, let's say somebody tries to steal second base and they beat the throw there. And the umpire says, safe. And then the defensive team says, I think we need to take a look at that one. Hey, umps, let's get out your headsets. We'd like to review that one. And then in the process of reviewing it, you notice that the base runner steals second base successfully. But as he's arriving at the base, his body momentarily bounces while still being right over the top of the base. The defender will have kept the glove on that base runner at all times. They'll come out and they'll call them out. And I'm like, that's not why we have review. We didn't have review so that you can now go frame by frame and decide that things that human beings do, because that's what we are now going to get somebody rung up or somebody's going to be out. I'm like, that's a stolen base. The body does what it does because we're human beings. So it's very much to me kind of like when you see a defensive lineman dying to get to the quarterback. And then right as they arrive, they may even be targeting the midsection. And then the quarterback moves. Or the quarterback jumps. And now a 320-pound

0: human being at full speed who's already left the ground diving is supposed to be able to either stop himself or maneuver in a different direction because the target has moved. And then we penalize that person. Like, human beings can't do that. Same thing here. To the human eye, that game was over. That clock expired. And I actually don't care if there was 0.1 seconds left, because that's not sports. Sports takes time for that clock operator to get their hand down there and hit stop when the right thing happens. They don't happen simultaneously. That's not being a human being. So this isn't me not liking review. This is me saying that review has gotten a little bit too fine with now what we're looking for.
1: Look, that was beautifully said, and you're right. And the example you gave, I like the fact, you know what? You know what I love about watching sports, all sports?
0: Hit me.
1: I love watching humans do things that I can't do or that the majority of people can't do. So if I'm stealing and if I'm John from, you know, Office Max, and I'm stealing second base, I can't make my body stop.
0: Right.
1: Does that make sense?
0: Sure does.
1: If I'm Shannon from accounting, I can't come down and hit a 34-foot three in a game. So the harder it is to do something, the more athletes separate themselves from being superhuman or being just regular human. And so I'm okay with, because if you watch it, 9 times out of 10, that player still in second base will stop his body. And you're like, how the hell did he do that? How did he come to a complete abrupt stop stick to that base? That's impossible to do. That's why I love sport, the impossibleness of it, because not everybody can play at a high level. And to see people playing at a high level, I think, is the thing that entertains us the most. And, you know, I don't think that should be undone by technology. Is what I'm getting at. But the fact that just pushing back on we're humans, our bodies, but athletes are human, but they're different.
0: Yeah, no doubt.
1: They're a little bit different.
0: No, they can do things we can't do. I just think that there are also things that even they can't do.
1: And I think that part of it is okay, right? You can do all of this stuff, but not that. And I'm like, okay, I get it, right? That's hard to do.
0: Right? Miles Garrett comes around the end.
1: Oh, Lord.
0: And leaves his feet, and he's airborne trying to tackle Brock Purdy. And then Brock ducks, and now Miles hits him in the head. Penalty. It's like, well, dude, he was already in the air. Like, he's Miles Garrett. He's not Spider-Man. Like, he can't throw a web out there and just be like, whoop, and just stop in the middle. Like, I don't know, man. That's kind of what I'm getting at.
1: And you're right. You're right. You're not wrong. You're not wrong. But I love superhuman feats.
0: Sure.
1: That's why I love trampolining. You ever watched trampolining in the Olympics? Good Lord.
0: No, I have not. I have not. I've watched my kids do it in the backyard quite a bit.
1: Trampolining in the Olympics is the real deal. It's like, yeah, in theory, I can go get a trampoline and do that. But no, I can't. And it's just trampolining.
0: You might be one of the most broad strokes sports fans I've ever met.
1: Brother, I love it.
0: You played in the NFL. You like the NBA better than anything. I have noticed this summer, and I think I credit your wife for this, you've decided that because of the Dodgers, that baseball is cool. We know you have become America's, along with your wife, number one F1 fan.
1: Yes, indeed.
0: And now you're firing at me trampolining.
1: I'm just watch it, man.
0: I've seen it.
1: It's unbelievable. I will get up like when the Olympics or elsewhere. I'll get up at 3 a.m. and watch the medal rounds of trampolining live.
0: Remember how you just said professional athletes are different?
1: Yeah.
0: You're right about that. 3 in the morning for trampolining.
1: I will set the alarm, man, and get up and watch trampolining.
0: Oh, gosh. All right. That's Ephraim. I'm Mark. There. Speaking of those Dodgers, we need to have a couple conversations.
1: We do.
0: So let's go ahead and do that coming up next on Fox Football Sunday on Fox Sports Radio.

0: to the goal line.
1: Did we mention football?
0: Touchdown!
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30: Well, I just did the most so far, got to nothing.
31: Leslie from, I'm Mark. This is Fox Sports Radio. This might be the last time we talk baseball in 2026. We'll find out. But, brother, you worried about the Dodgers? Pablo Torre has basically already taken down the Los Angeles Clippers. Like, that organization is up a creek for a decade. And as a Laker fan, I believe that you kind of enjoyed that this week. Is that accurate?
32: Who is a diehard Clipper fan for whatever reason? I don't know. Anybody who's a Clipper fan, I feel the same way. I don't know what you're doing. And
31: well, you like who you like.
32: Yeah, I mean, but
31: do you know what I mean?
32: No, I don't.
31: I mean, why are people? You know what I mean? Like the parents liked them, or
32: yeah, but it's stuff like when I was a kid. You know, everybody was a Laker fan, so I'm like, I'm gonna go with the Clip. That doesn't make any sense.
31: But
32: so you mean that the height of whether if you're older like myself, the height of the Showtime Lakers and Magic and Kareem and all of this fantastic stuff, you were like, hey, what about this other team over here that's won nothing?
31: Some people like to zig when others zag. Some people don't like to do what everyone is doing.
32: Yeah, I get that. But in terms of being a fan,
31: no,
32: like I mean, I'm a fan of winning.
31: They've made a poor choice. That's clear. In terms of the way it played out.
32: But I have posed a question to her, and I like to pose that question to you, and then we'll get back to the Dodgers.
31: Yeah.
32: Is Kawhi Leonard the worst free agent acquisition ever?
31: Probably. When you really start to get all the spider legs off of this, I certainly can't come up with a comp of somebody who was at the center of then also having another star join. In this case, that was Paul George. And that trade established a champion in Oklahoma City. The draft picks in Shai Gilgeous-Alexander that went to acquire Paul George. So you established a different champion in your conference. You spent millions, hundreds of millions of dollars on these two athletes. And, you know, sure, there was one trip to the conference finals. You got nothing. You got nothing out of it. And then on the back end, you get this, which to me is kind of damn near a decade-long death sentence.
32: Yes.
31: Like the Clippers, it's going to be 2035 before the Clippers can even consider trying to be good again, in my opinion. So my answer to you is yes. Yeah, I can't come up. You can Mo Vaughn me all day.
32: No, this you is can, different.
31: You can Anthony Rendon me all day. Like, bad free agent signings happen. I've never seen one create a different champion and cripple a team for 12 years.
32: 10 first-round draft picks.
31: Yep. Yep.
32: Is what Kawhi Leonard cost the Clippers. $30 million.
31: Mm-hmm.
32: And according to Monsi, probably the worst Clipper in the history of any player in Paul George.
31: Yep.
32: All for one visit to the Western Conference Finals.
31: Yep.
32: That's it. And what's about to happen, for they have one draft pick in the next 7 years.
31: Yep.
32: Goodness gracious.
31: Yep.
32: How can you get a free agent there?
31: You can't.
32: So essentially, and I told, look, I feel bad for Monty because she's always fighting with me. Like when the Clippers have any semblance of, oh, they're doing well, we go back and forth throughout basketball.
31: Mm-hmm.
32: Yeah, so I came in early and I sat down with her and I was like, look, I'm sorry. I said, but you can come on over here. It's fine.
31: Yeah, but they can't.
32: You can come on over. It's better over here.
31: I know, but they'd have to throw their self-respect out the window. Like, you know how it is, man.
32: Marcellus Wiley, same thing. Been reaching out to him. Right? Well, I'm like, hey, man. Well, for multiple reasons.
31: Good luck with that.
32: Multiple reasons. But, you know, he's betting me. Like, he's been a Clipper fan forever. So we've had these conversations.
31: And he running around yelling Clip City, Chip
32: Clip City,
31: City
32: Chip City, all
31: like,
32: that.
31: Oh,
32: we run
31: God.
32: L.A. We
31: what,
32: do this. We
31: what
32: do
31: chip
32: that.
31: What are you talking about, man?
32: Nothing. Computer chip because of Steve Ballmer. But that's it. It's funny to me, man, because like they're really done for. Like this isn't.
31: I agree.
32: They're done for.
31: I agree. And by the way, what Pablo is now working on regard to the Los Angeles Dodgers, I don't think is going to lead to something like that. But listen, let me just, before Steve gets here, let me lay out for people. This is a little bit complex, but I'm going to do it briefly and very clear to understand. These are just allegations / reports at this point. But the thought is, and we already know what Mark Walter's going through, having sold the Lakers, and there are federal accusations against him. But the basic idea was that in order to purchase the Dodgers, he needed a $350 million loan. He took that from Equitrust. That is an insurance provider that he already owned. Okay, so basically loaned the money to himself. How did he go about doing that? Well, he transferred controlling interest of Equitrust to Magic Johnson. Magic Johnson served as a critical asset in this entire process, not only as a face that helped him purchase the Dodgers, but it enabled Walter to effectively loan that money to himself so that he could hit the record bid of $2.15 billion. The deal was also heavily contingent on the $8.35 billion local television contract, which, as we already know, came at a time coming out of the whole Frank McCourt disaster that baseball and the courts gave them what essentially works out to be a waiver so that they did not have to do the normal amount of revenue sharing with the rest of the league that you would normally have to do with a deal like that. So loan the money to himself, purchase the Dodgers, build a television deal that was massive, and have it not be subject to the normal revenue sharing terms. And it has essentially allowed the Dodgers to financially operate the way they have. That's the accusation in the report, in as much of a nutshell as I can give you. So I would love to hear your response. Are you worried? The beautiful thing is while you think that through, you get to listen to Steve DeSager.
1: Can I just add on the Clippers?
31: That
1: Keaton Wagler guy is going to get as many shots as he wants for his entire NBA career. And as you guys mentioned trampolining, I looked it up. The Olympic trampolining in L.A. will be in the Lakers arena downtown a couple of years, because that's where the Olympic gymnastics are going to be. As for the... Already he's getting tickets.
32: Sign me up. I'm doing it right now.
1: I think they're having the lottery already for buying advanced tickets for 2028, by the way. We have three college football games on the Sunday schedule, and Notre Dame is leading Wisconsin 27-13 early in the fourth quarter. They are in Green Bay for this one. Louisville is tied it up 24-24 against Ole Miss in Nashville. Louisville scoring and getting a two-point pass to even things up late third quarter. Today at Washington, the Huskies beat rival Washington State 24-10. Can I add on this Notre Dame game that they had, past tense, two running backs that were, let's just say, highly thought of in the NFL draft in April. A couple of first, in fact, they were the first two running backs off the board in the April draft. And so Notre Dame's rushing attack, even with recent gains tonight, it's 24 carries, 78 yards, so about 3 yards a carry. It was 2 yards a carry for much of the night, and yet they're up two touchdowns, and they're driving for more inside the Wisconsin 10 right now. First and goal, and it's about 11 minutes to go in that game. NFL Commissioner Roger Goodell agreed to a contract extension through the 2030 season. Rams defensive end Myles Garrett practiced today after a knee injury. Their season opens Thursday night our time for Melbourne against the 49ers. No, the Rams have not yet left for that game. The women's basketball team of, well, the U.S., usually dominant. Not today at the World Cup in Berlin. Nearly upset. Final was 55-52 over Italy. Thanks to a late 7-0 run, the Americans on three-pointers 1-for-12. The U.S. next faces Czechia to end group play on Monday. Christopher Bell won the NASCAR race at Darlington tonight. Carlos Alcaraz advanced to the quarterfinals at the U.S. Open. The late ball game is underway. Dodgers and Nationals scoreless in the bottom of the second inning. Shohei Ohtani, L.A. DH, out for a fourth straight game due to his injuries, but his manager says he should be back on Monday. It rained all day in L.A., but still... no rain out there at Dodger Stadium since 2000. San Diego beat the Yankees 4-3. Yanks second in the AL East, still 4 games behind Tampa Bay, which was beaten 8-6 at Texas. Arizona won 3-2 at Houston. Diamondbacks half game ahead of San Diego for the last NL wildcard. The White Sox. This is a great story. As bad as they have been, alone in first in the AL Central, 2.5-game lead over the Guardians. White Sox won tonight 10-1 against Minnesota. Cleveland over Detroit 3-2. Atlanta with a run in the ninth won at Philadelphia 5-4. Cincinnati beat Milwaukee 12-8. And Boston won its fourth straight 3-1 at Baltimore. The Orioles have lost 6 in a row. And guys, as far as college football, as you know, you can pretty much schedule whoever you wish for the non-conference games. It's unlike the pro leagues. So we had an opening game in Orlando this weekend where UCF won 73-6 over Bethune-Cookman. Kansas State at home won 71-3 against Nicholls. And in the Arizona State opener against Morgan State, Sun Devils with 4 touchdowns first quarter, 3 touchdowns second quarter, 3 more touchdowns third quarter. End of three, it's 70-7, and the opposing coach asked, can we just shorten the fourth quarter? Afterwards, Arizona State coach Kenny Dillingham said, I didn't even know that was legal, but when he asked to shorten it, I said, whatever he wants, we'll do it. So apparently, not only did nobody score in the 10-minute fourth quarter, there were only 19 total plays, and they got out of there. 70-7, Arizona State wins. This Saturday, it'll be Arizona State at number 8, Texas A&M. But the cupcakes continue for some, like Georgia, this coming weekend. Georgia Bulldogs at home will be 35-point favorites over Western Kentucky. Notre Dame will be back home on Saturday, 45-point favorites over Rice. Programming notes, Fox TV this Friday will have Missouri at Kansas, and Saturday's Big Noon Kickoff, number 10 Oklahoma at, quote, number 16, Michigan. That'll be noon Eastern time. Back to you.
31: You know where my head goes on this short in the fourth quarter thing.
1: Mm-hmm.
31: I'm sorry, what was the spread in the game?
1: Believe me, that has been discussed.
31: Yeah. Wow.
1: So they didn't play the sometimes requisite, what, 56, 58? They didn't play 60 minutes, certainly, of a game. And people were talking about, what about Kalshi and all that with the way that ended right. with Michigan last night? What about games that don't even go 60 minutes? Yeah, I'm glad I'm not involved in that.
31: Me too, but if I was involved in it, you damn well better believe I'm walking
1: screaming.
31: Up to
1: Yeah,
31: I'm asking for my money back. If I lost that, I'm asking for my money back. You can just shorten the game?
1: The answer is yes.
32: That's wild.
1: And the answer to all questions involving college athletics, or at least the explanation for it, is, oh, because nobody's in charge.
31: Well, ain't that the freaking truth? I mean, even the way you just said that, this has been true forever, so I don't know why this didn't come up when we were talking about college football earlier. The idea that you can get on the phone and negotiate a contract and therefore decide who's on your schedule, like, I just, if we took what we've accepted as normal in college sports and transferred it to the pros,
1: no.
31: We would riot.
1: Ohio State yesterday paid Ball State $1.9 million right. to come lose.
31: Right. Like, I want the Niners to play the Cardinals Thursday. There. Let's do that.
1: But imagine if your league
32: and then
1: was,
32: next week as well.
31: All of them. 17 of them.
1: Imagine if it was not a 32-team league. If it was like college football, more like 132 teams.
31: Ugh.
1: You really would have the dregs to choose from and just pay. I mean, we'll go back a lot of years to childhood, but I mentioned last night that Cal State Fullerton in Southern California used to have a football team.
31: Right.
1: And one year they scheduled LSU in Florida because even back then they could make an extra $500,000 for the athletic department by going to lose those two games. So they did.
31: Incredible.
32: Thanks,
31: Steve. Great stuff. As always. Can't wait to hear from you next week.
1: Oh, I do have NFL duties the next couple weeks. I'm not sure if I'll be back in time.
3: Oh. Bye, Felicia.
31: Oh.
32: Steve, don't start that foolishness.
31: Don't do that.
1: To be decided.
32: Steve, do not start
1: you've
32: that foolishness.
1: You've been to Inglewood.
32: Okay.
1: Well, actually, you've been in the suite at Inglewood. I'm with the real people and trying to exit
32: with real
1: cars.
32: Oh, don't give me
1: cars.
32: That. Don't give me that.
1: I'm not getting my car detailed during the game.
31: Ooh. Okay. Whoop.
32: We all had choices.
31: Yeah, some of us don't.
1: I chose not to be 6'8", 300 pounds.
31: Exactly.
32: But we all had choices, man. And those choices can go all the way back to our parents, just so you know. Just so you know,
31: it's
32: okay?
31: One way to look at it.
32: All right? Everybody got a choice, all right? I looked at it and saw my wife across the room and was like, yep. I'm signing up for that. And here we are. I got two giant boys now.
31: Exactly. Who apparently chose you to be their dad.
32: They chose me.
31: The great Steve DeSager, everybody. We will speak to him again soon, one way or the other. All right, I want to leave some space for this. Coming up next, I'd love to hear your thoughts on the Dodger thing, for sure. And if there's any anxiety there or any of that. There's a little bit more news on the Ohtani front as well while we're talking about this. So we'll do that coming up next with Ephraim Salaam. I'm Mark Willard. This is Fox Football Sunday on Fox Sports Radio.
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4: All right, that's Eat from Salam. I'm Mark Willard. Fun show. Thank you for being with us tonight. Plank and Span, you're up around the corner. When you next hear from us next Sunday, football, NFL, football, wall to wall. Dave Roberts certainly insinuated today that Shohei Ohtani will not pitch anymore this year. He did say that Ohtani should be back in the lineup tomorrow. That's kind of the baseball part of all of it, but a few minutes ago, we laid out the latest Pablo Torre investigative report. Not going well for one of the Dodger owners, Mark Walter, and quite frankly, the Dodger financial situation as a whole. I'm anxious for your thoughts. What are you thinking?
5: I'm nervous because that's two of my teams, you know, that would be on the wrong side of, you know, of fandom for me.
4: Yeah, wrong side of the law.
5: Yeah, I didn't want to say that, but yeah.
4: Well, what I want to ask you is, and I guess these are, look, I guess these are just accusations at this point, but there are also, there are reports. We already know that Mark Walter has, you know, federal charges that have been brought. We already know that he's acting in a way that is attempting to take care of those debts with what he's done with the Lakers, with what he may do next with the Dodgers. I mean, am I out of pocket to say that we can look at this and already in a reasonable place say that the Dodgers did create a financial advantage for themselves?
5: They did.
4: Okay. And so my question to a Dodger fan who, and again, I very pokingly brought this up, realizing that it's not the same thing, but a Dodger fan has been very, very vocal through the last decade or so because of what happened in Houston.
5: Mm-hmm.
4: And so there is, I think, an argument to be said that extra advantages are extra advantages. Some of them are on
5: the field.
4: There is a difference. One of them's on the field of play and one of them's not.
5: One of them is done by players,
4: right,
5: and managers on the field of play.
4: 100%. And I will submit to you that that's worse. However, advantages are advantages. Like, I mean, do you think that this stains in any way what has already happened the last 2 years? And that pause is good enough for me.
5: I'm trying to see. Like, I'm a stickler for...
4: Yeah,
5: not,
4: I know you are.
5: Not, like, I don't... My saying was always, I don't have to cheat you to beat you. And I did hold firm to that.
4: I like that a lot better than if you ain't cheating, you ain't trying.
5: I hate that. I hate that.
4: So do I.
5: That's such a terrible message. As a youth basketball coach, I'm like, no, that's not. Well, who's dealing with double holdbacks and triple holdbacks and 15-year-old?

0: Oh, eighth graders, come on, man. Can't be 15 in the eighth grade. Are you kidding me? Are you kidding? That's a real thing. It's a 15 year old in the eighth grade right now dunking on 13 year olds.
1: Yeah.
0: Happening right now. You can go on Instagram and type something in and you'll see it.
1: I get why fans and media members bring it up though, because it does at times it feels like this is on some level everywhere. Like, look at the way we've talked about college sports today. It feels overwhelming that there is a pushing of and a challenging of the rules and the lines at all times. And at a certain point, if that's what everyone's doing, you better do it too, or else you have no chance. Not agreeing with it, but I'm telling you, like, I get why people feel that way.
0: Yeah, I'm not feeling all that, man.
1: I'm with you.
0: It doesn't have to be like that. And I just think there is a difference between, you know, manipulating the rules and the structure without breaking the law or breaking the rules, like the deference of money. That's not they didn't break the rules doing that. Right? Like it's not a rule saying you can't defer money, is it?
1: No.
0: So, you know.
1: No, I think that baseball would like to have a conversation over whether it should be, but right. No, not at this point.
0: But on the flip side of that, on the sale and the TV rights deal, negotiating a judge ruled.
1: Mm-hmm.
0: Did they break the rules there?
1: Well, I think where this is headed is that we could argue yes.
0: Okay, well, that's a different conversation.
1: Like, did the judge have all of the correct information when making that decision based on what we are at least learning is being reported about the way Mark Walter got to that point? It's a TV deal that was struck potentially under false pretenses.
0: Okay.
1: So that's certainly a debatable one. And it may not end up debatable. It is right now.
0: So I love to see how that thing shakes out. But, you know, I don't like cheating at all. I don't.
1: I mean, yeah, good for you. You shouldn't. You shouldn't.
0: And I don't like my teams to cheat. Darn it.
1: Yeah, I wouldn't think so. This season has gotten really weird. And to the point you made about the WNBA earlier today, which I thought was a really good one, and I think kind of if I really want to get at what you were saying, it was that, you know, something's just not right. And so people aren't playing up to their full potential, and there's just there's a bad vibe to this. And I know the Dodgers have now won 3 games in a row, but when they lost that game on Wednesday in St. Louis, the extra innings game, 8-6, I believe there was that was a 52-game stretch where the Dodgers were 26-26. Like, mm-hmm. They're not playing great baseball.
0: They're not playing great baseball.
1: And I wonder if some of all of this crap is part of it. Like, it just ends up being a lot on guys' shoulders. The expectations are you have to win all the time. You have to win 3 World Series in a row. You have to live up to your billion-dollar payroll. And then this stuff is happening below the surface. I mean, I don't think it's crazy to ask if this is affecting their play.
0: No, it's not. It's not. You know, it's all those things that go on outside and off the field and the court and the pitch and the diamond. Yeah, it matters. It trickles on in.
1: My man, that was fun.
0: Football.
1: What do you say we do some football next week? You want to do some football next week? Yeah, I think we should do some football next week.
2: We are Bosworth!
3: 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More than half of families in the

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0: need to know.
1: Notre Dame has just scored again and leads 41-13 over Wisconsin, under 2 minutes to go in the game in Green Bay. Meanwhile, in Nashville, Ole Miss, with two fourth-quarter touchdowns, has taken a lead of 37-24 over Louisville, under 7 minutes to go. Earlier at Washington, the Huskies beat Washington State 24-10. In Major League Baseball tonight, the Dodgers in the fourth inning lead 1-0 over the Nationals. L.A. DH Shohei Ohtani out again for a fourth straight game due to his injuries, but the team says he should be back on Monday. San Diego started its game against the Yankees with three straight homers, beat New York 4-3. Arizona won 3-2 at Houston, and Texas beat Tampa Bay 8-6. NFL Commissioner Roger Goodell agreed to a contract extension through the 2030 season. NASCAR win tonight at Darlington for Christopher Bell. Women's basketball, Team USA 55-52 over Italy at the World Cup. I'm Steve DeSager.
0: This is Fox Sports Late Night. 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
2: How was your weekend? I don't feel like I've talked to you that much. I've been busy. I've been covering games. You've been watching games. You've been by yourself, right?
3: It's been a crazy weekend for me.
2: Why is that?
3: It's just been, I don't even know where I want to start.
2: I hardly have heard from you. I know something's going on. You've been too quiet.
3: I went to a wedding, that wedding I told you about on Friday night.
2: Oh, yeah, the hippy-dippy wedding. How'd it go?
3: We went to this crazy wedding. And the dog sitter, we didn't have a dog sitter, so we took Wilson with us. Even had a little bow tie and tuxedo for the dog. And we're sitting there, and Wilson's just not going to sit there. It's just squirming. So Beth turns to me and goes, why don't you just take Wilson and go back to the hotel and watch football? Don't have to tell me twice. That's funny. You know, picked
2: up
3: some food. Oh, are you kidding me?
2: Oh,
3: best thing
2: wow.
3: I did.
2: Oh. That Beth, man, I'll tell you what, dude, you hit the lottery.
3: Yeah, so I just got the dog, went back to the hotel, and put my feet up, and heard I didn't miss a whole heck of a lot.
2: Yeah, you really didn't miss much on Friday night. I mean, let's just be honest about it.
3: I was thinking about you. I felt bad for you.
2: Why is that?
3: I saw, I don't even want to say this.
2: Go ahead.
3: No, I'm serious. Because you know I fall for this garbage all the time.
2: Right.
3: I saw a report that Mateer, your quarterback,
2: right,
3: tore his ACL,
2: which was a complete and total fabricated thing. That
3: oh, you saw crazy. That? Then you
2: oh,
3: saw
2: yeah,
3: that?
2: Yeah, yeah, yeah. I don't know how it happened.
3: Oh no, Plank is
2: man. Listen, I'm spending too much time on Facebook. I'll just be honest with you. That's why I saw it. I see it everywhere.
3: Oh, I saw it on Twitter, and then I looked up the box score, and I think the backup quarterback had played.
2: Yeah.
3: And I'm like, oh no, oh no. And then I looked up your Twitter account, mm-hmm. and you didn't write anything about it. I go, oh, Plank must be just in shock
2: really bad,
3: or something.
2: Right? Yeah,
3: exactly. Horrible. And then I said, you know, maybe I should do some homework after like 8 hours of this. I said, maybe I'll Google to see if it's true, and I couldn't find anything. So,
2: yeah, no. The good news is that was fake news. I think
3: oh,
2: that's geez, the kids say
3: thank
2: nowadays.
3: Goodness,
2: yeah.
3: Yeah.
2: But hey, dude, it doesn't take much for one of those like little rumors to just go crazy, right? I mean, it doesn't take too much. You and I used to be phone a friend, or we never had text, page a friend. I'd page you, and by the time you'd call me back, we could figure out if a story was legit or not. But no, we were good. We're good. Your Wildcats were good too, so you came away with a good weekend as well.
3: It was okay. Yeah, it was all right. I heard, by the way, my wife was a big TV star today. I just want you to
2: know. Oh, really? What happened?
3: She actually got out of the house to go places. You know what I mean?
2: Yeah,
3: you know what's so funny? I got out of the shower.
2: Things you don't do.
3: And I got out of the shower today. You know, I slept, I got up early today. It was like 9:30, 10 o'clock. And I get out of the shower. And I said, Beth, you know, make some coffee. You know, I'm getting dressed. I'm like, hey, Beth, make some breakfast. I'm talking to her. I'm telling her what happened at the Michigan game again.
2: Right, crazy finish.
3: We're going over there. And I'm like, you know, she's not answering me much. I go, wonder what the hell's going on. This is after like 20 minutes. I'm yelling across the house.
2: Hold on. 20 minutes it took you to finally realize maybe I should go see if she's
3: I said maybe
2: there.
3: She like fell down and split her head open or something like that. I better go down and check on her. I look down there. She's not even in the house. She left and went to the U.S. Open this morning with her sister.
2: Really?

0: Severt Lloyd or Martina Navratilova.
1: Martina Navratilova, yeah.
0: Yes, Steffi Graf. Yeah, one of those there. One of those.
1: Keep going. Let's see.
0: I could do back in the day than I can now. That's for sure.
1: How quickly can you Google female tennis players? But okay. Just a side note, and I don't think this should be breaking news. We won't have a lot of talk about that tonight here on Fox Sports Radio, but it's also something that I know that the four letter crams it down our throat, and I understand the passion for tennis, but holy smokes, Arnie, I can't imagine getting up and being like, bro, let's go hit the U.S. Open. Let's go. Like, what is Beth even thinking? What is she? I mean, like, are they tennis fans or something? With college football going on?
0: Yeah, the two of them go every year. They get tickets, so they just enjoy it. I mean, there was really, right. You know, what
1: I'm
0: are they
1: to judge?
0: What's
1: is that Arnie? All right, Arnie, just see what happens whenever you go after tennis. That's my fault. I should not have brought up why in the world would you go to the U.S. Open, because as soon as I did, what happened, Tyche? Boom, they took him out.
0: Yeah,
1: there you are. Okay, yeah. You're back.
0: Yeah, no, she likes tennis. She gets it. They go every year, so it's her thing, and she enjoys it. I don't have any, you know, desire to go see this.
1: Did you realize you were just gone for like what felt like an eternity? How long was he gone? It was probably like 10 seconds.
2: At least 10.
1: You know, you're gone for a while.
0: I have less problems, knock wood, with my stuff than anybody else's stuff at this network. Oh,
2: interesting.
1: You just jinxed it for the rest of the night tonight. All right. Probably, so while you were staying in on Friday, you got to take in all the games on Saturday. Now, don't forget, NFL fans, this will become a very heavy NFL postgame show starting next Sunday night, whenever Arnie and I will look back on all the games that took place and react and respond to them. And the NFL week gets going on a Wednesday. Arnie gave his official Super Bowl pick last week. We'll recheck it. You never know. Something can change, right?
0: Yeah, I could change. It could change.
1: Just, something to keep tabs on. And Todd Furman's going to join us in hour two, so we're really going to go all in on some win totals. So with all of that, man, it was one good game? Two good games? I hate to be you, okay? I know this is your bit. And I'm the college football guy.
0: Right.
1: Who would challenge you anytime you complain about a college football game that wasn't entertaining. I'm like, okay, would you rather watch a repeat of Dateline or something? Like, come on, it's college football.
0: Right.
1: But I almost texted you and I was like, dude, I can almost do the open of this show on Sunday night because I know how frustrated you're going to be, because we had, what, two, maybe three good games this weekend?
0: It was not a great week one, as we always are, week zero, whatever the hell you want to call week one.
1: It was week one now, officially, yeah.
0: So it was not great. The only thing that saved it, really, was the controversy in the Michigan Central Michigan game. I watched that whole game, Chris. And
1: oh, did you really? You're in a hotel. Were you still in the hotel? Or
0: no, I was back home by then. I made my wife get up early and, you know, drag her back to Connecticut so I could
1: get you.
0: I gotta work, my friend, but I gotta tell you, that was such a miscarriage of justice. I'm not even a Michigan guy. I felt like, a Central Michigan guy, but I felt like that was my team, that it happened to Arizona. I just felt so horrible for them. And I knew they were going to catch it when I go, oh, he underthrew it in the end zone. The first one went flying out of the end zone. A couple things I want to bring up. First of all.
1: Yeah, go ahead.
0: Mike Pereira said this recently, just like a couple of hours ago. Okay?
1: Yeah, I saw this.
0: Yeah, you can't have some super secret clock that nobody's aware of. This isn't like international soccer where you get to go and say, oh, yeah, wait a minute, there's an extra second. Another thing that I was thinking about, for 59 minutes and 59 seconds, we were using the TV clock. Are you saying we were 1 second behind or 1 second ahead the entire game? Or was it just a change at the very end of the game, okay? So I'm still not clear of that, because we didn't have a problem with the TV clock through the, all part. When it hit zero, we took a commercial break. We didn't say, well, no, there's 1 second left. I don't like this at all. And I did see that replay where you can hear them talking to the officials and see the 1 second, but you don't see where they're stopping it. That's the problem. I just don't like the way the whole thing came down. Even Whittingham said to the coach on the field,

0: we shouldn't have gotten an extra play. At least that's what I thought I heard him say, or it looked like he said. It's embarrassing, really, that they put the second back on. I don't like it at all. Yes, I feel horrible for Central Michigan, but when a team wins the game, no matter who that team is, if it's for Oklahoma or for Arizona or against us, Chris, a win's a win, a loss is a loss. And if you're Michigan, I don't know how you can feel good about yourself. I really thought that somebody was going to say something. There'd be some petition. I know this is hard to do, and you switch over that win, because I feel that win was stolen from them, to be honest with you.
1: Touchdown Louisville. I'm absolutely losing my mind over here, and I apologize because your points are well taken.
0: Yeah, I'm watching the game. I have it on. Yeah,
1: LaWayne McCoy, a 54-yard touchdown reception on another broken play that Lincoln Kineholt somehow found him open, and somehow he stayed in bounds. So we have a football game again with 4:42 to go in the game in Nashville. 38-30, Ole Miss leads Louisville. The extra point is pending. And I got to tell you something. There was a run by Kineholt during this. Arnie, now they're going to review this. He was stiff-arming one of the best edge rushers in the SEC. And then as he danced along the sideline, he lowered his shoulder and literally just took a safety head-on. So Louisville's quarterback, Louisville's team showing a little bit of fight here, but obviously, we've got eyes on this game. Let's watch the replay. Did he stay in?
0: Yeah, he stayed in. It looked like he stayed in.
1: Okay, there's one, two. Yeah, he definitely. Well, I'm not counting two. You only need 1 foot in college. But, oh, yeah, he stayed in. Holy smokes, what a play. That is a I'm being dramatic a bit here, prisoner of the moment. But that's like one of those play of the year kind of moments where he just stopped everything, similar to that touchdown in Oregon. All right, anyway. Arnie, back to anything else that you wanted to get out from yesterday that really, I mean, we're going to spend the next 3 hours talking about it, but anything else right off the top that just really captures you like that? I'm with you on the Michigan thing. It seems misleading that magically you're like, hold up, fans, this clock you've been watching all game long, Arnie Spanier, Chris Plank, you know, Tyche DeSager, everybody that we were watching, that's not the real clock. I mean, I know it's not. I know it's not deceitful, and I know this thing. There's nothing like bad about it. It's bad optics, right?
0: It is, and even Mike Pereira says you're supposed to use the TV clock. There shouldn't be any shenanigans. This is the first time I've heard of some super secret private clock or something. This is worse than soccer. We joke about it in soccer. There isn't a host on radio that hasn't joked about the clock in soccer.
1: Sure.
0: And here it is happening in college football. I can't believe that everybody took it. The conference took it. The coach took it. The team took it. Nobody said anything. The fans took it. Man, if I'm an attorney, I'm throwing a lawsuit just if I'm a Central Michigan fan. Somebody's got to speak up for this team. It's ridiculous. I can't believe they're just going to take it and walk off, and maybe that's the way to do it, and, you know, take the high road. But what do you say to your team in the locker room, Chris? How do you say you won that game, but we're getting tagged with the loss? I don't know.
1: What could they do? Because I've been thinking about this all day, because Western Michigan, their AD, their coach, they all took the conference commissioner. They all said, listen, that's what they told us. And we've looked at the video evidence, and that's the reality that there was still, you know, I think it was what, 7/10, 8/10 actually of a second that was left. But what would you do? You don't want to go to court over a game on the field. I know you're being somewhat facetious, but I mean, could you don't want to come across looking like Notre Dame did when they didn't get their playoff bid last year. But there's also a part of you where you're like, we won that football game, right? They won that football game. They went, and not only did they win it, but they kind of dominated it, right? I think they ended up out rushing Michigan. They held them to like 2.8 yards per carry, something like that. So I don't know, man. It's going to be a big, big, big point of conversation, despite the fact that it looks like all the evidence kind of points to they got it right, ? Did they?
0: I don't think they did. By the way, I keep calling them Central when they're Western. I should, give them their respect. Sooner, Lisa corrected me on that. So she's the first person to correct me on that, though. Is that funny or what?
1: Well, Mr. Nobody had you, too. But I'll be honest with you. you were cooking, so I just let you go. It's like, was it over when the Germans bombed Pearl Harbor, right? You're on fire, man. I was just letting you cook.
0: I don't know if there's
1: it'll be interesting to see what happens.
0: Wasn't there a time that somebody got a fifth down, but they didn't get that one? Yeah, they didn't take that one away, did they?
1: Nope, they sure didn't. And in fact, that was the end of kind of Missouri football. All of the moments for Missouri are, boy, just so close. Okay, listen, let's not pick on Missouri. Let's get back to the point here. It was an extra second, and they took advantage of it. The play was amazing, but I think it'll be very interesting. Like, this is my week heading ahead of me, guys. This week is me learning and studying Michigan. Oklahoma plays Michigan on Saturday. So my big question is, you know, did a team have a major showdown looming and sleptwalk through a game that they had not enough focus on, and they've got enough talent and they're really good and they just need to get refocused? Or are there deeper rooted issues there at Michigan? You know, is Bryce Underwood not that dude? Is Kyle Whittingham in over his head? I think those are the two things I'm going to try to learn this week. And it's crazy because as crooked as this seems and as one-sided as that felt last night, Arnie, they go beat Oklahoma next week, and they're right back. I mean, they're talking about them as a playoff team. I mean, that's the reality of this sport.
0: Let me ask you this. I don't know if you feel this way.
1: I don't think Michigan's going to beat Oklahoma. Go ahead.
0: No. That's not what I was going to say. I don't know if you feel this way, but I certainly do 100%. So maybe you're too close to the program. I feel like, of course, everybody wanted to see who was going to play that game and, you know, how the game was going to turn out. There is more Oklahoma fans this week than you could imagine. Oh, you understand that,
1: saying.
0: Right?
1: I see what you're saying.
0: Yeah. I mean, everybody is turning on Michigan like you wouldn't believe. Everybody's going to be tuning into that game and pulling for Oklahoma just because they want Michigan to lose just because of the way they won last week. Or on Saturday. That's exactly what's happening. I don't know if you feel that, though, because you're close to the program.
1: Well, I would like to welcome all of you to the bandwagon. It's a pretty good place to be. We've won 7 national championships. There's great names throughout the history of this program.
0: It's only going to last for a week, though, so don't get too – it's only going to be for a week, my friend.
1: Did you see our schedule to start the season?
0: No.
1: So, obviously, UTEP took care of business.
0: Right.
1: 51-0 was the final score. Brent Venables said in his post-game press conference, it felt like a game that was 41-40. I love that man. We go to Oklahoma, goes to Michigan next week. Then it's New Mexico at home. But then guess who's looming in week 4? A trip to Georgia to play Georgia, followed by the OU-Texas game in Dallas. How about playing Michigan, Georgia, and Texas in 3 of your first 5 games?
0: You know, I would love that.
1: I'm living it, baby. Yeah. Let's go. Yeah.
0: I would love that. I know it's impossible and it's hard as hell, but I would love that. What great football atmospheres and just the whole thing. That'd be so much fun to have that type of schedule, you know?
1: Oh, I'm telling you what, we'll see how fun it is whenever you and I are doing a show. Right, I think OU Texas is the second Saturday in October, so that's usually around the 13th. So on our October 14th show, Arnie, we'll see kind of how we feel about
0: that.
1: All right.
0: We're going to get we got BYU next week. I just wanted to make sure that was a conference game. Sometimes we play these games, and they're not even a conference game. We'll give them the beatdown that they deserve. So we'll get off to a good start. They'll get their beat down.
1: All right, let's get a break. When we come back, we got week 1 games to start previewing. Are we still waiting for a starting quarterback in Atlanta? Arnie's boy Tua going to get the job. And tonight, Roman numeral 6 will give you, everyone else has, by the way, so it's our turn. We'll give you our NFL divisional winners and see if there's any surprises in who Arnie thinks is going to make the playoffs and win their divisions. It's all coming up on a busy Sunday night with Arnie and Plank on Fox Sports Radio.
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16: 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It seems like everyone's talking all at once and over each other because they just want to be heard. They're taking selfies and oversharing. but we know that it's not about hearing. It's about listening.

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5: I don't know what tomorrow night's game is going to look like between SMU and Florida State.
6: Yeah.
5: But I'm very grateful right now for this game Louisville and Ole Miss is giving us to put an exclamation point on the Sunday games here. Nothing really too overly exciting happened between Wisconsin and Notre Dame. Though it started out good.
6: It did.
5: Oh, my gosh.
6: First half. Yeah, first half.
5: Game going here now. It went south very quickly. Shout out. I think Notre Dame's got the kind of defense that can win a national championship. You know, I watched all of Washington State. I thought that was a pretty good game. A little ugly.
6: It was very ugly. I was watching that one also because that was the first game on. But it was a lot of penalties by Washington. And, Washington State hung close, though. I got to give them credit for that. Their wide receiver, their best player, got hurt. I saw that. So I didn't see what the final determination was, but didn't look good, that's for sure.
5: So Louisville, nearly threw an interception. Louisville has it for second and goal from the 7. There's a minute 33 left in the game. Touchdown!
6: Oh, you're ahead of me.
5: Touchdown, Louisville!
6: Do you go for two? No.
5: No.
6: No.
5: No. I mean, you got a gift there. This game should be over because that should have been picked. That should have been picked. That should have been an easy touchdown. But Louisville gets it in from 7 yards out. Now let's see if they decide, what would you do? Would you go for two or would you just kick the extra point?
6: No, there's too much time left on the clock. Even if you make the two-point conversion, there's, what, like 1:28? They got 3 timeouts. So it doesn't even you know, guarantee you have a victory if you make the 2 points.
5: Good point. Kindholz takes it right in front of the pylon on a quarterback keep for a 7-yard touchdown. It is good on the extra point. They just kicked the extra point. So it is 38 all with a minute 28 to go in the game, and Ole Miss has 2 timeouts left. Oh, my goodness. What a comeback. What a comeback by Louisville. They were down 2 scores in the fourth quarter and found a way. That's pretty impressive, man. This is quite the game.
6: What's the penalty on the extra point? What was that?
5: Hold on here. What did they call? Oh, they declined it. Extra point is good. It was something on Ole Miss. Don't scare me like that, Arnie. I kind of look away for 2 seconds.
6: How was your Oklahoma game? You guys won, what, 50 to nothing, though, wrapping
5: 51 up? 51 to nothing.
6: My bad. I'm sorry.
5: It was hot, dude. It was hot. And I've prepared, you know me, best shape of my life right now. What's up, Tysh? And it's just been brutal. It's been brutal. The good news is we're going to Michigan next week, so it's supposed to be a little bit cooler. But, I mean, shout out to all those college

0: college football fans in the South, Southwest, out West. It was hot for that UCLA-Cal game, even though it was late at night. But we all persevered, and we're getting ourselves a doozy here, 38-all with a minute 28 left between Ole Miss and Louisville.
1: When do you go up to Ann Arbor? What, like Thursday or Friday?
0: Friday. We'll leave at some point Friday. I don't have any information yet on when I'm leaving, but I know I'm flying out on Friday. And I'm excited because I've never been.
1: Great place. Great atmosphere. You'll have a lot of fun. And I'm curious to see what the fans are going to be like. You may have to do like a man on the street and talk to the fans and see how they feel after that victory last week.
0: They apparently pretty happy they stormed the field. I mean, that's who doesn't? Who doesn't storm the field after a win over Western Michigan, Arnie? I mean, you got to do it. All right. We've got eyes on this game, and we've got the great Steve DeSager keeping tabs as well. So as a trio of college football games come to an end on a Sunday, let's find out what's trending with our man, Steve DeSager. What's up, Steve?
2: A surprisingly great game going on, gentlemen. And it's Louisville 38, Ole Miss 38, under a minute and a half to go in regulation in Nashville. Each team with two touchdowns in the fourth quarter. There have been big plays. You mentioned the quarterback, Kienholz, with three total touchdowns. He's got about 70 yards rushing and 300 yards passing in this game. Now, earlier, the contest at Lambeau Field in Green Bay went to Notre Dame, which dominated the second half against Wisconsin, wound up beating the Badgers 41-13. And at Washington, it was the Huskies defeating Washington State 24-10. The commissioner of the NFL, Roger Goodell, agreed to a contract extension through the 2030 season. Rams defensive end Myles Garrett practiced today after his knee injury. Their season opens Thursday in Melbourne against the 49ers. 49ers have been there for a few days. Rams are not leaving until Tuesday night. In women's basketball, Team USA only won 55-52 over Italy at the World Cup in Berlin, shooting 29% from the floor. Carlos Alcaraz advanced to the quarterfinals at the U.S. Open. He'll face an American next, Ben Shelton. Christopher Bell won tonight's NASCAR race at Darlington, his first victory of the year. Ty Gibbs was second. Scott McLaughlin took the IndyCar season finale in the Bay Area. Alex Palou had already clinched the season title, his fourth in a row. The late ball game on this holiday weekend is only going to the bottom of the fifth inning so far in L.A. Nationals lead the Dodgers 4-1.
1: Oh, my Dodgers.
2: There's the kiss of death. L.A. DH Shohei Ohtani out again due to his injuries for a fourth straight game, but he should be back on Monday. San Diego hit three straight homers to open the game against Gerrit Cole and beat the Yankees 4-3. Arizona won 3-2 at Houston. The Diamondbacks a half game ahead of San Diego for the last NL wildcard. In the AL West standings, Houston with a two-game lead over the Rangers. Texas an 8-6 winner against Tampa Bay. White Sox beat the Twins 10-1 tonight. Cleveland in 10 innings, 3-2 over Detroit. Victories for Atlanta, Cincinnati. Boston won its fourth in a row. Miami beat the Cubs 10-3. Pete Crow-Armstrong with his 40th homer for the Cubs. And you mentioned all the heat, not just Georgia, South Carolina. Arkansas was not permitted to bring its Razorback mascot, the live mascot, because the heat was so bad. The vet would not allow it yesterday.
0: Oh, my God.
2: Back to you.
0: We had a limited run for the ponies as well, too, to say. We were
2: circling the field, you're talking about.
0: Yeah, so for those that aren't familiar, whenever Oklahoma scores a touchdown, there's Boomer and Sooner, the ponies, and they pull the Sooner schooner around, and everyone cheers, and we wave our hands in the air. But apparently it was too hot, so they were on a pitch count on Saturday.
1: Do you ever get to drive that, Chris? Do you ever get to drive that?
0: You know, I was right there, though, whenever it crashed a couple years ago. Like,
1: you should ask to drive it.
2: Oh, yeah, it crashed. I do recall that.
0: Yeah, that was not good. I don't think I would do well. I mean, those are animals. You know, those are live animals. By the way.
2: Yeah, and it's like a little house on the prairie little thing that they used to have, too.
0: Yeah, exactly.
2: The crash one I'm talking about.
0: Now, in fairness, they did, from everything I understand, upgrade it using technology. Yeah. Widening the wheelbases, but then that thing crashed, man. Holy smokes.
2: I can update on Ole Miss driving in the final minute. They have already earlier in the game kicked a 43-yard field goal. With that last completion, they're about in field goal range right now, tied at 38 against Louisville. Got about 30 seconds left in this game, but they passed midfield.
1: Yeah, they're going to win it.
2: At this point, it would still be a very long field goal, you know, like 55-ish, but we've still got 30 seconds to go and a couple of downs to go before any kick.
0: How did you end up so far ahead of me? All right, so Ole Miss and Louisville tied at 38. It was a 14-point Reb lead, and now they've got a chance to get a win. This has been a fun game. I don't want to say it's necessarily been back and forth, but, you know, in watching Louisville kind of fight, scratch, and claw. Ole Miss, they kill the clock, but they have two more timeouts. I mean, there's only 30 seconds left. Like, what are you even – okay. I'm not going to question because Trinidad
1: I would. I question that. Play. Yeah, I'm like, why waste it down? You had two timeouts. You had no reason to panic. I'm really not sure why he went ahead and did something like that.
0: Unless they were just unaware of where the clock was. But fun way to finish the day. Hey, one other note from this weekend, and I know that you're not a big care about the group of six guy, but a team that I think can win the national championship really struggled against a group of six team this weekend. And I'm looking at you, Oregon. So my question to you, should there be legit panic about what happened to the Ducks against Boise State? Or, Arnie, could it be more that Boise's just really good and is probably going to the playoffs this year?
1: I think Boise State is really good and they may be going to the playoffs this year. I was a little shocked at that one, too. I was watching that game. Immediately was going to tweet out that anybody that went to Oregon should be fired. What an embarrassment it was early. I thought they were going to actually, you know, blow them out of the house. I give Oregon credit for coming back. It was a fun game to watch, but Boise State really deserves all the credit there. They played really tough. It was a good game. Moore had a good game, almost 400 yards passing and three touchdowns. And that's what it took to beat this Boise State team. They're a really good team. We underestimated them. That was a lot of points.
0: There really wasn't anything else. So Michigan, Oregon, I mean, if you were looking deep, I mean, Auburn got everything they could handle from Baylor.
1: You were wrong about Texas State keeping it close against Texas.
0: Oh, yeah, not even close. Jeez, Louise, man, Texas looked great. Though there were some opportunities for big plays that Texas State just couldn't make in that game. So we'll see how the Texas secondary holds up. All right, they're running the football. So, I mean, Ole Miss is basically setting up for an attempt here at a game winner that's going to be what, DeSager, about 38 yards?
1: No,
0: is that what we're looking at?
1: I thought it was 48 yards.
0: 48. Sorry, yeah. Math. Math has never been my strong suit. So they're going to stop the clock here with their final timeout with 3 seconds left.
1: That's not a gimme.
0: That is, I mean, I get it now in both the pros and in college football. You're looking at guys that can bury it from 50-plus, but I don't know, man. Maybe I want to be just a little bit closer. 48, is that officially what they're calling it, Arnie? Have you seen?
1: I think it's 48.
0: Okay, I didn't know if they had shown.
3: It's 48 and a half, but it will go down as 48.
0: Arnie always finds a way whenever he realizes that your feed is somehow ahead of his. He magically finds a way to make sure that he can be ahead of it.
1: Yeah, I can. I'm trying to do that now, and I can't find the way to be ahead of it.
0: No, you're trying to go to Gamecast because, you know, that's the way that's always ahead of everything else. So
1: yeah, I have that in front of me.
0: There you go. Field goal is good.
2: At the
0: 48 yards out at the wire. What a comeback from Louisville.
1: Yeah, right down the middle.
0: Ole Miss is gonna win the football game. Thankfully, we didn't have a timeout fest there at the end. But
3: this kicker for Ole Miss last year, I looked it up, from 40 to 49 yards was 9 of 10.
0: Man, that's consistent. Somehow my feed got so far behind yours, it's just now showing the field goal. Technology is a wild thing.
3: I thought the drive was just starting or something.
0: Yeah, it could be. Technology is a wild thing. All right, well, hey, what an exclamation point there to the weekend, Arnie, and a good win for Ole Miss. It looks like Kewan Lacy avoided what looked like a devastating injury early
3: in
0: the game. But
3: in a couple weeks, Ole Miss is hosting LSU.
0: Oof. Now, we haven't talked about that yet, guys. So to put, I guess, for us, a little period at the end of our college football weekend talk. I really thought that was going to be a close game, man. I had allowed myself to buy some of the Clemson hype, and
1: I
0: know
1: too.
0: It's just one game, but 51 to 10, man, come on.
1: Ouch. Where does Clemson go next, man? They've got to make changes. They're so far behind the times. They've fallen behind. It's horrible. It's just, they remind me of Nike who's getting taken off the stock exchange. You know, it's just horrible for them. They got to make a move now.
0: Yeah, it was pretty rough. And there was a point where Clemson had the lead in that football game. You know, it was a 3-0 game.
1: And you're like, oh, jeez.
0: Oh, LSU threw an interception on, what was that, the second play of the game? But when the coach is able, during his in-game, or I'm sorry, halftime interview, to basically take a victory lap like Lane Kiffin was. I mean, did you see his halftime interview with
1: Holly
0: Rowe?
1: No, I didn't see it. No, I didn't have a chance.
0: I'll play it for you when we come back because I don't think I can do justice in reenacting it. But he basically said, just imagine if we had NFL players, huh? And was because they were already up like 24-7. But he was able to talk his talk. Now, are you happy that LSU relented at least on that front and we don't have to talk about guys that were on NFL rosters in college right now? You think this is over? Because I'm telling you right now, it's not.
1: Yeah, no, it's. I don't think it was going to be over anytime soon. I think it's going to drag on
0: for a
1: while.
0: They're going to keep fighting it.
1: Lawsuits, lawyers, court. You know, this. It's not like, oh, well, we'll have it wrapped up by Friday, Chris. It's going to drag on a long time. So I'm glad we didn't have to debate it, and there was so much going on. And I understand where everybody's coming from. I don't want to see this happening also. There was one guy, though, that was – I don't know if he was drafted or a free agent, was hurt, didn't participate in any drills or, you know, didn't even really go to practice, and he came back to college. And I could understand somebody like that. But, yeah, I'm glad we didn't have to get into it and – it will be around. It will be debated for a while, but it's going to go to court and stuff like that.
0: All right, get a break. When we come back, I'll play that audio for you. The ex-submissions to the show have been fire so far. Hit us up. Your thoughts on the weekend that was in college football and our final preseason prediction show for the NFL. We have the evidence of the exhibition slash preseason. We have all of our off-season thoughts that we've put into basically one final hot take of predictions for the NFL season coming up with Arnie and Plank right here on Fox Sports Radio.
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4: I have, coming up at the top of next hour, I have every call from the Michigan Hail Mary win over Western Michigan.
5: Oh, jeez.
4: And I was telling our new producer, Garrett, and I was telling Tyshirt, because I talk nonstop during breaks. Sorry, guys. The Western Michigan call is the most heartbreaking thing you're ever going to hear.
5: I did hear it.
4: Did you hear it?
5: Okay. Yeah, I did. It is heartbreaking. I feel like it happened to Arizona. It bugged the hell out of me. I just can't believe what happened there. It just, the whole thing.
4: Oh, you're talking about last year with Arizona against BYU? What are you talking about? You said you can't believe it happened with Arizona?
5: No, I just said if it would happen.
4: I see what you're saying. I'm sorry. Yeah. I apologize. I thought you were trying to make it about you again. And remember that time whenever BYU beat us with that old Hail Mary?
5: No.
4: Kay hits us up on X and writes, plain and simple, show us what you see. Don't hide it. That's the problem. Where is this magical, mystical clock that we've, you know, never really heard of? Why haven't we had tenths of seconds on the clock in the college game then? We don't in the NFL, right? I mean, we usually only do in basketball. Is that the next step? Because I was working this morning, Arnie, and I talked to a guy that covered the game, and he said in the press box, There was not necessarily a camera, but a time in the press box, the official clock, and they all knew it was like, hey, there's like 0.8 seconds left, 0.9 seconds left, whatever it is. And that's an eternity in football, right? Basketball, you got to just barely tip it. In football, all you got to do is get the snap and make a play. So, listen, you got to bat down a Hail Mary, but still, it's pretty wild that it came down to what it did.
5: Let me ask you a question. Suppose this was the NFL and it happened. And I was like, in Philadelphia, and they said, sorry, we're going to put a second back on the clock so the Cowboys get another chance at the Hail Mary, and they get it, and they win the game. What do you think would happen then?
4: Oh, my gosh. It'd be crazy, right? Mustang Mania representing down in Dallas. The adding one.

0: 1 second back to the clock nonsense reminded me of the 72 Olympics as referees kept putting 1 second back on the clock because the Russians kept missing a full inbound pass layup and kept doing it until they made the layup and won the game.
1: Three times, I believe. Two or three times. I don't remember. Yeah.
0: You know, what's interesting is one of the greatest plays in college football history happened when a second was put back on the clock. Do you know what game that was?
1: Was it the Doug Flutie play?
0: Oh, that's actually a very good guess. No, the kick six, Auburn versus Alabama.
1: Oh,
0: Alabama, God. A receiver had stepped out of bounds. They thought the game was over. They're going to go to overtime, but they said that a player stepped out of bounds with a second left, so Saban tried the field goal, and oh, my God, they're not going to keep him off the field tonight. Come on, dude. It's one of the greatest plays in college football history. Can't believe you're not with me on the Iron Bowl. Mr. Nobody writes, as the apparently resident FSU fan on the show, I'll say don't expect too much from Florida State. Mediocre Mike Norvell has another team that looks like it could win 4 to 6 games at most. Mediocre quarterback, mediocre line play will blunt the surprisingly good running game.
1: Yeah, I'm looking forward actually to that game. Florida State did not look so good against New Mexico State, and SMU's a pretty decent team. I want to see what they do offensively. I like SMU tomorrow.
0: You like SMU tomorrow too? Oh, that's gonna make me rethink things.
1: My picks have been stinking, man. I've been horrible.
0: I noticed that something was missing from the rundown tonight. I just wanted to share this with your legion of fans. There's like Roman numeral 14. You're all over Mike Tomlin for some reason. You've got Roman numeral 12. We're going to talk about the Rams and their unique way of going after traveling to Australia.
1: Yeah.
0: Roman numeral 11 has Arnie's fantasy pick. Let's see. There's a Gino Auriemma Roman numeral on here. Something's missing. Number 10, North Carolina problems. I don't see your picks on here, Arnie. What's wrong?
1: Oh, did I forget to put my picks on there? I can't believe that.
0: Roman numeral four, but there's no record. There's no record. Well, your picks are there, but there's no record. What's wrong?
1: When I wrote it at the time of writing, I didn't have the final total yet, so I didn't put it on there.
0: I'm curious what that final total is right now. Do you happen to have that?
1: Yes, I do. Did you want it now, or did you want to wait till the pick segment?
0: I say we wait. I mean, it's up to you.
1: It's not very good.
0: Well, we're 40 or 52 minutes into the show. If your picks were good, I mean, that's all we would be talking about tonight is your picks. One more quick tweet before we get out this side. Yeah. All right, we'll save your record until later in the show. That's fine. Paul writes, the reality is Michigan will have to lose at least 3 games in order to not make the playoffs. Because as Dan Patrick likes to say, it's a TV show. You shouldn't run a sport like that. Well,
1: they won't have a problem if they play like that the way they did on Saturday. They just weren't impressive at all. They got the first touchdown on the first drive, and they did squat after that, Chris. It was horrible.
0: They looked great. In fact, I saw that first drive, and panic, concern started to seep in, because that's where we're going next week.
1: Am I allowed to call out Dave Portnoy, or is that against, like, every rule that we have here now?
0: I mean, I don't know if there's any rules at all.
1: I mean, he was laughing like, hey, yeah, Michigan, we won. I'm like, oh, come on, Dave. For crying out loud, you can't be happy about that goodness.
0: I always like whenever fans are guilty of the things that they make fun of other fan bases for. It's like, you only get to celebrate wins over crappy teams because that's all you ever beat. And then, no offense to Western Michigan, but when you beat a team that's not on your level and you do it in a very sus way, yeah, that celebration is one that I think I'd hold off on just a bit. All right, you'll hear every angle of it next with Arnie and Plank on Fox Sports Radio. We are Fox
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0: Here's what you need to know.
1: The late night ball game in the rain at Dodger Stadium has LA tied 4-4 with Washington top of the sixth. Dodgers DH Shohei Ohtani is out again due to his injuries for a fourth straight game, but he should be back on Monday. The Padres started the game against the Yankees with three straight homers and beat Garrett Cole and company 4-3. Arizona, half game ahead of San Diego still for the last NL wild card. Diamondbacks won 3-2 at Houston. Texas over Tampa Bay 8-6. In college football, number 9 Ole Miss playing in Nashville tonight won 41-38 over 24th-ranked Louisville on a 48-yard field goal on the final play. In Green Bay, number 4 Notre Dame pulled away to beat Wisconsin 41-13. In Seattle, it was Washington over Washington State 24-10. NFL Commissioner Roger Goodell agreed to a contract extension through 2030. Christopher Bell won tonight's NASCAR race. I'm Steve DeSager.
0: This is Fox Sports Late Night. And we never stop the party, whether it's your sports and entertainment from earlier or looking ahead at your sports week. Your Fox Sports Late Night coverage is right here. 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
2: Here we go. Hour two.
3: Let's go.
2: That's Arnie Spanier. I'm Chris Plank. Todd Furman will join us in exactly 15 minutes from now, maybe 20.
3: As we're wrapping up college football, one thing that's not getting enough talk, what the hell's going on in North Carolina?
2: They're 1-0.
3: Yeah, but Lombardi quits.
2: Yeah.
3: What's going on with Belichick? Steve Belichick, he's been gone from the team. They say it's a medical thing. You saw the accusations. What the hell's going on down there, you know?
2: I want to know. That's just, I'm being dead. I'm being the smart aleck, but I'm also, you know, being honest. They went and they beat a TCU team that was a 9-point favorite over them in Ireland. And I don't think people are going to freak out too much as long as they keep winning. Now, Arnie, as soon as they lose a football game, all of this comes out. Now, and the headlines are salacious, right?
3: Right.
2: Lombardi resigns as North Carolina investigators probe allegations of drug use and sex within the football program. I mean, dude, I'm telling you what, those are the kind of headlines where I'm like, gotta read on.
3: If so that was Alabama or Michigan, that's all we'd be talking about 24/7.
2: Fair. But also,
3: Am I wrong about that?
2: North Carolina wasn't playing this weekend. And right. It's the first weekend of college football. And honestly, if you're North Carolina, you got to thank Lane Kiffin and your lucky stars. Like, our brains only have the capacity for certain stories, right? And
3: right.
2: I think we got on such an overload with college football because we spent so much time doing what? Debating between the pros, coming back to the college. For two guys, Arnie, two guys.
3: Right.
2: And I honestly think this is flying under the radar because of it.
3: After 1 week of college football, we already have people to root against. Everybody's going to root against LSU.
2: Welcome aboard.
3: And everybody's rooting against Michigan this weekend against Oklahoma.
2: Just so you guys know, if someone yells boomer, your response is sooner.
3: Sooner.
2: That gets you on board.
3: There you go.
2: The sooner schooner. Number two, if anyone tries to call Adrian Peterson AP and you don't correct him right away and say AD, you're
3: AD.
2: Not allowed on the bandwagon. It is wow. AD all day. Now, Arnie, you mentioned you're trying to put an end to the college football talk, but I promised you one thing.
3: Yeah.
2: You know me. I love a good Homer radio call. So I've got the two radio networks and the TV call from the Hail Mary that won the game last night. Now, would you like to start with the depression, the agony of defeat, or do you want the thrill of victory?
3: The thrill of victory. Start with the thrill of victory first.
2: Thrill of victory. This is the Michigan Radio Network on the final play of the game last night.
4: Underwood takes the snap. Now they rush four. Back to pass. Back at his own 40. He's going to let it go. This one's coming down in the end zone. It is caught! Touchdown! Wolverines! Touchdown! Touchdown!
5: Are you serious?
4: Absolute miracle.
5: Are you serious?
4: It's Mason Bonner.
2: Who's yelling? yelling in the back.
3: If they had any integrity, they'd give back that victory.
2: Who's yelling? There is somebody that's not Jensen, the analyst. It's not the play-by-play guy. That's just, can you hear? Am I the?
3: Yeah, no, how could you be happy after something like that? I would.
2: You won the game on an amazing play.
3: I would
2: Come
3: not.
2: On.
3: I'd be just sitting there going, you know what? Just stop. This is horrible.
2: All right. So that is,

0: give Western Michigan another chance.
1: The jokes are just nonsense.
0: Oh, they're hysterical. They're hysterical.
1: I have had several people send me the sign, "Welcome to Michigan, set your clocks back a second." I've seen that one quite a bit.
0: I saw that one.
1: Now, I'm big on quality, and audio quality is a big deal to me. So I apologize to Kiris and Big Mike and Scott, but I do want to play. This isn't the greatest audio quality, but you just at least have to finish the trifecta with Robin Hook, the Western Michigan radio play-by-play guy, where you can hear the moment his soul leaves his body.
2: Underwood looks over that Bronco defense.
3: They're showing blitz, Robin. Let's see if they bring some extra guys.
2: Like they might be bringing some folks.
3: Here they come.
2: They rush four. Underwood back to pass, standing at the 40. Airs this one up. Short of the goal line. It's batted around, and it is caught for a touchdown. Touchdown on the final play of the game, and Michigan wins it on a Hail Mary with 1 second left in the game.
0: A little bit more professional than that, to be honest. Come on now.
1: I apologize for the audio quality, guys, but I had to play it. I mean, no. What do you expect? Are you going to be like, I could understand being madder, right? Like, oh my gosh, what an outrage this is. They put a second back on the clock. They stole it. Like, I would be losing my mind that they stole it from us. But you can hear that moment, could you not? Like, the knife just kind of gets wrenched a little bit and takes it out.
0: You talk about the wind out of the sails. You could just feel the heartbreak by them. And by the way, and we'll have to ask Todd Furman about this.
1: Mm-hmm.
0: One of the sports gambling sites had to pay off on Western Michigan.
1: What? So people had already cashed their tickets?
0: You know, I don't know the full story, but it had said,
1: why would you?
0: The game had hit zero. The official score went up as Western Michigan was the winner for, I want to say, 30 seconds to a full minute.
1: Oh, wow.
0: And, you know, they had the cash. You know, they had the payoff right away for that 30 seconds to a minute. You know, if it's done automatically, they get paid off automatically on everybody who had that bet.
1: Dang. So do they just then take it back, or you just have to eat it?
0: I think they had to eat it, to be honest.
1: Oh, wow. You. I would have spent it real quick. It's like, oh, it's in our account. Honey, go spend it. They can't take it back. Now, I will say one note tonight on this, if you've still kind of been outraged about it. I'm sure there's a lot of people that are Michigan fans that are like, we got the win. Who cares? But the president of Western Michigan reached out on Sunday night to ESPN's Jake Trotter to say that he didn't think the Big Ten's replay process that put a second back on the clock was as good as it could be. And that's because what the TV viewers see in a pivotal moment and with a pivotal question shouldn't be different than what the review process shows.
0: Exactly. That's what Mike Pereira said, right? That you can't have some super secret clock. Say, oh no, but there's a second left on this clock. And like I said, you never answered my questions.
1: Go ahead.
0: When did we realize that the TV clock and their clock were not synced up? Were we playing a second behind the entire damn game? Somebody explain that to me. Or did it just happen there at the end and say, oh, we're off a second. Wait a minute here now. We see what's going on. The whole thing just stinks out loud.
1: If I'm understanding their explanation, and I think I am, we just don't see with the tenths of a second left. And what was zero was actually, you know, whatever that number is. I'm sorry, I don't have it written down in front of me. But like 0.7, 0.8, whatever it is. Now, I have to go with that explanation, right? I don't know that the clock was ever off. I just don't think that it had the tenths of a second on there that we would normally see like in basketball. Like in basketball, the clock might show zero, but Arnie, we know that there's still point, you know, two left. So I just have to believe that, right? I mean, that's just exactly what happened here, and there's nothing further to it, because if you don't believe that, then there's shenanigans going on and we need to storm the castle immediately make sure this win is taken away.
0: But Chris, I've never said to you, oh, the clock that you're watching that's on top of the rim, That's not the

0: real clock. We got some super right. secret clock.
1: I'm not arguing with you.
0: That you don't get to see. Then you'd really be going, wait a minute. That's, what the hell are you talking about? We got the clock right there. So it feels dirty, man. I can't believe there's not more of an outrage, to be honest with you. I thought people would be screaming from the rooftops, over this. I have no idea why people aren't more upset about this like I am.
1: Maybe it will take Monday, right? Well, Monday's a holiday. Well, maybe you get a break if you're Michigan, because by the time Tuesday rolls around, we've got to dive into how confused we are by Sean McVay's game planning for this trip out to Australia. I mean, you're just going to leave the day before. Okay, mate. But maybe by that point, we'll have moved on from it. But let's see on Monday. Let's see, or I guess later today on the East Coast. Let's see how people react. Let's see if there's, you know, once you know, Jonas and LeVar and Brady talk about it, once Colin Coward gets into it, maybe it does stir. I mean, we've talked about it for an hour and 10 minutes.
0: If it tonight, was an right? SEC team, can you imagine if that happened to Alabama or Georgia
1: right.
0: or, you know, any of the LSU, people would be losing their marbles over something like that.
1: As Gunny writes, to kind of put an exclamation point on this conversation, what kind of jackasses storm the field after cheating like that?
0: Yeah, yeah.
1: Yeah, we got away with it. Let's go celebrate. All right, it's Arnie and Plank here on Fox Sports Radio. Before Todd Furman joins us, we're going to dive into a lot of NFL prognostications over the next hour of the program. With that in mind, what do you make of Sean McVay talking about the Rams flying Tuesday night for their Thursday night game in Australia? McVay addressed their different approach to Melbourne. They're treating it as a quick-in, quick-out business trip, while the Niners have moved there and have set up camp. You surprised by this?
0: I'm a little shocked. What is the full flight time? Do you have that in front of you, Chris? I mean, it is a haul. I heard the Sager going through the particulars on what it does to get a team out there. I mean, my goodness, the work that has to be done.
1: 14 and a half to 16 hours, just
0: yeah,
1: so you
0: look,
1: know.
0: I've never been in those private, super luxury liner, you know, Uber first class accommodations. Even that being said, I got to get there more than just like the day ahead of time. What's he thinking? You know, he's acting like, once again, hey, I'm the smartest guy in the room, and this is the way it's got to be done because we don't get jet lag out here in Los Angeles. We're the Rams, and we don't get it. I got to tell you, if I'm them, I got to do, you know, what San Francisco's doing, get out there a good amount ahead of time. Maybe not a week, though. Maybe like 4 to 5 days. That sounds about right. A couple days to get you acclimated, mm-hmm. and then you get ready for some football. But what they're doing is absolutely crazy. I just don't understand it, man. But, you know, who knows? Maybe they'll get away with it. We'll see what happens.
1: This is the I have been living that college football life. So yeah. This is honestly that first moment where I kind of thought this was the Wednesday night game. And I was just reading the headline. I'm like, wait a minute. This is actually the Wednesday night game is the unveiling of the Super Bowl rings. And we're dropping a banner on a Wednesday night NFL. What are we doing? But that Thursday game, I've been around coaches. Let's consider altitude here, Arnie. As someone who played in Colorado, how long were you at Colorado College? What was it you were at?
0: Southern Colorado and Pueblo, yeah. Colorado.
1: Arnie played at SC. Back in the day, you guys don't know that, but you probably dealt with altitude, right? And a lot of coaches, and I guess you could say fitness gurus, have different opinions. Like, I cover Oklahoma, and when OU played at BYU, Brent Venables is like, we're not talking about it. We're going to do our normal thing, and we're going to play a game. And he thought, you make a big deal out of it. You should be trained. You should be prepared. You're putting it in their head. So,
0: like,
1: I don't know,
0: when it's cold out is what.
1: Yeah, like, yeah. I don't know if Sean McVay is trying to kind of go with that mindset, which is, hey, man, we're just going to go. We're going to take a nap on a plane, and we're going to get there, and we're going to play a football game, right? I don't know. They're still going to be there for 24 hours, but it just, I don't know, man. It seems like an odd approach, making it, like, truly a business trip, but also not, I don't know. I just don't, I don't feel like it's the right plan. I'm sure
0: we make a big deal, like, when a team goes out from the East Coast to the West Coast has to play a 1 o'clock game or something, or vice versa. Like, oh my goodness, man, it's their body clock isn't, or excuse me, it's when a West Coast team goes out to the East Coast.
1: Sure.
0: It's a 1 o'clock game. And like, their body's not ready for it. It's like 10 a.m. as far as they're concerned. And we make a big stink about that. Imagine what 14 and a half hours does to you on just, you know, 2 days ahead of time. We'll see if it does. I mean, it's not like they're crammed into, you know, the middle seat on Southwest Airlines and they're calling the B section now. You know, they do have a place
1: luxury.
0: They do have some luxury. There's no doubt about that.
1: Well, and I will add one more thing to it. I have seen, you know, I have a sympathetic ear from it because I'm not a good traveler, right? I don't fly well. I'm a very paranoid flyer, but I have flown first class before.
0: Ooh, look at you.
1: I have flown in a private jet. A lot of those fears and concerns seem to subside themselves whenever you're able to kick back a little bit and have a little leg.
0: Look at you. Huh?
1: I'm not saying it happens often. I'm just saying they're not flying middle seat Southwest. They're being taken care of in
0: excuse
1: the lap
0: me,
1: of luxury.
0: Stewardess, can we get Chris another round of caviar, please?
1: Now, keep in mind, these have never been places where I've been able to consume alcohol, which thankfully isn't a thing for me because that would be really bad to calm the nerves. But no, I don't like the approach from the Rams. They've been the talk of the offseason. They made all the right moves, but this one seems a little bit sketchy to me. We'll talk to Todd Furman about it when we come back. It's Arnie and Plank on a Sunday night into a game week in the NFL.
0: You know, that
1: Monday
0: turns out good for the Dolphins, by the way. I just want you to know that.
1: Yeah, because they've got the Niners next
0: that's
1: week.
0: That's right. That's there. A quick 2-0 for my Dolphins.
1: Right. That's Arnie and Plank on Fox Sports Radio.
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1: Oh, let's go to Vegas, baby. With Arnie Spanier, I'm Chris Plank. He is Todd Furman. Great news. The Bet the Board podcast is back. That's exciting. Todd, we'll talk about it in a bit, but first, what was the big takeaway? Was it a good weekend for the favorites, good weekend for the overs? What caught your eye in college football?
30: I mean, the big takeaway was that Norman's own Christopher Bell finally drives into victory lane.
1: Hell yeah, baby.
30: I figured that was going to be the lead because that was a heck of a lot more exciting than what we saw in Norman on the football field from the PA booth on Friday night with that 50-something-to-nothing win over UTEP. But in terms of college football, I was surprised at how well some of these big favorites did. Going out there and taking care of business against inferior foes, it does feel like the best game of the weekend was the one that was most recently completed, with Louisville and Ole Miss trading scores, leading to the long field goal for a 41-38 win. And I think on the flip side of things, the most disappointing performance we saw, go no further than Dabo Swinney and the Clemson Tigers. They didn't look like they were ready to play. They didn't look like they had talent that's capable of competing at a high level. And you wonder when that coaching tenure has kind of run its course before the

0: program has to hit a hard reset button and realize they're just not able to compete in the current landscape.
1: Todd, obviously we were talking about it. You know, it still doesn't sit right with me. I watched the whole Michigan game. It's just, I feel bad for Western Michigan. I feel bad for the kids. I still feel like something was stolen from them. You know, we were using the TV clock the whole damn game. When did all of a sudden we had the super secret clock? Were we a second behind the entire game? Just the whole thing just stinks out loud. It really bothers me.
0: Arnie, I've watched sports for 40-plus years of my life, and I've never known about the super-secret clock that's kept behind closed doors that never gets revealed. And I watch plenty of soccer where stoppage time remains one of the world's greatest mysteries, trying to figure out when those games come to an end. Imagine watching a baseball game and going, nope, that doesn't count as an out. You need to actually record 28 of them to be able to get across the finish line and get credit for a win. So to your point, your heart goes out to the Western Michigan players that fought valiantly. I mean, a 27.5-point underdog going into the Big House, playing tremendously on the defensive side and thinking they had pulled off, you know, the second largest upset of the weekend, knocking off another Big Ten team after UMass stunned Rutgers on Thursday night to kind of kick things off. But look, this is the world we live in, and you hope for more transparency wherever possible. I'm not really quite sure how you even go about processing what transpired there with the extra second. At the same time, I do have to give Michigan some credit and Bryce Underwood finding a way to complete that Hail Mary. It's not like it was a first and goal from the one where they just had to sneak the ball across the goal line on a quarterback sneak.
1: Todd, did one of the gambling places have to pay out on Western Michigan because for like 30 seconds to like a minute they actually put up Western Michigan as the final score with the win or what?
0: Well, only the prediction markets, but that's a completely different discussion altogether in a Pandora's box that I'm not sure you or your listeners want to have time for, to sit on a soapbox at past midnight Eastern on a Sunday headed into Monday of a holiday weekend. The traditional sports books wait. They make sure they have a final score and they grade accordingly, but it has created a little bit of a stir in the prediction markets for improper grading, and there is no arbiter, there is no gaming control board to go to when things like that happen. So I just hope everyone that deserved to be able to cash a ticket was able to do so, and this is why you encourage people all the time to play in regulated markets wherever possible.
2: Todd, this is more just picking your football mind. In 365 days from now, good Lord willing, you, me, and Arnie will be sitting here talking about the second week of college football, which is crazy, but it's true. And so that gives it a two-week head start on the NFL. I don't know. I know they're not necessarily in competition, but I feel like you needed to make a bigger deal of this year if you were the college football. I know week two is loaded, but you do have people talking NFL. I mean, am I making too much of a harumph about this, about how the college football powers that be need to sizzle up these first couple of weeks more?
0: Well, I think you mentioned the right word. They do need to create a little bit of sizzle, and they need to give the casual fans some substance. You don't need all these FBS, FCS games where teams are laying 5 touchdowns plus to drum up some of that excitement and enthusiasm. There was no reason that Louisville Ole Miss should have been going on concurrently opposite Notre Dame, Wisconsin, regardless of what that final score was, as Notre Dame pulled away in the second half. You go through that full Saturday slate, and unless you're a college football diehard, I mean, which game really has you glued to the edge of your seat? I don't think any of us anticipated Boise State and Oregon going down to the bell that way, or Michigan, Western Michigan. You need some of those high-profile programs to do battle with one another. And to your point, knowing that they're going to get a two-week head start, let the college football powers that be schedule games almost every night. Play Tuesday, play Wednesday, play Thursday, and figure out how you can work with the TV partners, you can work with these leagues, and figure out how to capture some of that momentum and enthusiasm that's there, especially for those of us that have preseason football, and we're chomping at the bit to actually see football played at a relatively high level before the NFL starts.
1: Todd, all right, let's get to the NFL on Wednesday. Seattle, when they say Seattle -3, is that 3 points or 3 touchdowns? Because they're going to clobber the Patriots on Wednesday. That's going to be a beatdown, Todd.
0: Well, there is no -3 anywhere, Arnie, so I'm glad I understand your sports book you're offering the most favorable. Oh, no, minor distinction there between 3 and 3.5
1: yes,
0: in an
1: there
0: NFL
1: is.
0: Game. Don't think anything about that, Plank, when you're sitting there scoring at home. But this is a game, Arnie, that we saw Seattle open as a 4-point favorite. Numbers getting bet down, and I wouldn't be surprised if we saw a -3 start to surface before kickoff on Wednesday night. The totals remain largely unchanged, kind of hovering in that 44.5, 44 range. New England had some big-time playmakers offensively, Romeo Doubs and A.J. Brown to the receiving room. You have to imagine that the offensive line wants to go out there and atone for what they weren't able to do and keep Drake May upright. The last time these teams did

0: Seattle with a lot more at stake. And Seattle's a team that I think a lot of professional bettors are going to take the wait-and-see approach. I know they're a relative short shot to win the Lombardi Trophy at right around 12-1, but this is an offensive line that has a lot of questions to answer. You have a new play caller coming in with after Clint Kubiak takes the head coaching job in Vegas. It's a backfield that really doesn't have much in the way of experience if Jadarian Price is going to be your true number one, and George Halani will handle some of those passing downs. So this is Seahawks team. Yes, they are the Super Bowl champions, but it's a roster that's going to look different on both the offensive and defensive side of the ball, and part of the reason I think we've seen a little bit of Patriots money come in.
1: Todd, who are you high on that no one else is? Is there a team right now that you like that you're not getting a lot of people that you see liking them?
0: Well, it's always a different dynamic because there is a team that I'm higher on than the market from a point spread perspective, but I don't think they're going to go out there and win anything or flirt with a playoff opportunity. And that would be the Arizona Cardinals. I think this is a team offensively that can be a little bit more dynamic than they're being given credit for in the betting market. And defensively, while I don't think they're going to be good by any stretch of the imagination, the team that they fielded over the last month of the season last year was extremely backed up. You had a boatload of backups out there. This team, when you look at some of the numbers they're going to be catching in a lot of these games, I think they have the opportunity to be point spread darlings. A team that I'm probably a little bit higher on than the betting market, and I may come to regret these words, and I'm glad I'm saying it to you guys on a Sunday and not on a Friday night with Jason Smith in the chair, would be the New York Jets. I think this is a team whose win total sits at 5.5. I haven't bet them over their win total, but I do think from an offensive standpoint, they have a few more playmakers and they're given credit for an offensive line that can be better and a defense that was largely unlucky for long stretches last year, an inability to force turnovers, especially in the interception department. So I think the Jets can surprise some people and be a lot more competitive in the way they're being priced.
2: Todd, what do you think about Vegas and my Dolphins opening week? Who are you liking in that game?
0: This is what I call a friends and family game, Arnie, because the only people that should be watching are friends and family, the front office and, of course, the 53-man rosters on both these sides. I think both of these teams have to come into this game seeing it as a quote-unquote must-win to build some momentum. I mean, we think back to last year, and Vegas goes on the road and knocks off New England outright as a 3.5-point underdog. Maybe they're able to channel some of that excitement and momentum here. You're not going to find me advocating for laying over a field goal with Vegas, even against this much maligned Dolphins team. But like we talked about, when Jeff Hafley's coming out telling people that we're not going to judge the merits and performance of this team. This is a roster that's not quite NFL ready, in my opinion, skill positions or otherwise. I mean, Devin Achane probably the only player that would be able to find regular snaps and target share and such on a lot of these high-profile rosters. So not two teams that I'm holding in the highest regard, but I will be rooting for Vegas, hoping that they can get a win and start season 1-0.
1: Hey, Drew, I know we've kept you long, Todd, but you got a problem with McVay leaving basically the day and a half before the game to go to Melbourne?
0: I'm not going to get into the sports science of it because there are a lot smarter people than me kind of making these decisions around the team. Now, where I take a little bit of an issue, and this is me being a fan, and if I'm in the NFL offices in New York City, I'm not happy with the Rams. I want them to go out there and see this as an opportunity to grow the game. I want them being part of events. And look, while it may not create the best situation for two teams flying halfway around the world, if you're trying to sell this product overall, you need to treat these global games, especially before the season where you have adequate rest time leading up to it, as a true showcase. So the Rams coming in a day before and getting the heck out, I don't think does justice to all the folks that are going to be watching an NFL game, a regular season one at that, for the first time live at the Melbourne Cricket Ground.
2: Todd, don't want the 7.5. I don't need the 7.5. My Wildcats give BYU the beatdown that they deserve.
0: I mean, they do have a little bit of revenge. We know how close that game was last year.
2: Yes,
0: and what
2: we do.
0: Through their fingers, both literally and figuratively, against the BYU Cougars. So let's see what Arizona can bring to the table. They're not exactly on my nice list, Arnie, given what unfolded there. Had a little bit of laying 31.5 against NAU, only to see Sawyer Anderson throw that pick six late in the game. Slide inside the number. But Noah Fifita is going to give this Arizona team more than a puncher's chance when they're out there. We'll see if they can hold their own on the offensive and defensive line of scrimmage. The biggest question for Arizona is a completely retooled secondary that's going to get tested by Barrett Bachmeier and his new cast of receivers.
1: You're the man. Thanks, Todd. Have a great week, and welcome back to the Bet the Board pod. It's awesome.
0: Always a pleasure, gentlemen. You guys do the same.
1: It's back, the Bet the Board podcast.
2: Why am I not on that? I don't understand why I've not been asked.
1: I think Todd likes to make sure his picks are right. Might be.
2: Wow.
1: I mean, what'd you say? Well, hold on.
2: I'm 10 and 18.
1: 10
2: and 18.
1: Steve DeSager comes rolling in with everything that's trending in all the sports. What's up, Steve?
3: We have two updates. Hello, on events tonight affected by rain outdoors. One, Fox had NCAA volleyball at Wrigley Field tonight, a doubleheader. Kentucky beat Penn State, but then the Nebraska match against Missouri was suspended due to weather conditions affecting the court surface.
2: Huh. Come on!
3: The problem was rain on a slick court, and they just couldn't make it playable. At one point, players during the point, both sides were slipping and falling. It looked like Arnie's pet trying to wear skates outside. So they had about a minute intermission to try and see if the thing could be playable, and then they announced, sorry, suspended. And after that PA announcement, some of the Nebraska players got on the microphone from court level and apologized to the fans, mostly Nebraska fans at Wrigley. But then players from the two sides went karaoke as a Kelly Clarkson song was playing, so I guess it wasn't all bad, but 43,000 fans at Wrigley Field for this NCAA volleyball. Now, still, you could probably guess what the record is. 3 years ago, Nebraska used its football stadium and had 92,000 for volleyball. That's going to stand maybe forever.
2: Why?
3: But tonight is...
2: Why?
3: Tonight is 43,000, and it's number two all-time in women's college volleyball.
2: There's nothing
3: attendance.
2: To do in Lincoln, Nebraska? I don't understand.
3: Chris and I did not say that.
1: Volleyball, man.
3: But at Wrigley, and again, it's not possible to reschedule the thing at Wrigley.
1: Right.
3: So they've suspended it in set number one, no less. And at a later date, they'll announce a decision on continuing a match from that point.
2: It must be starving for entertainment, I guess.
3: But there was video of people on hands and knees with towels trying to take the water off the court. And at one point, they were actually pulling up that big decal at center court that they have with the sponsor and the logo for the event and everything, because people were slipping on that. They just never were able to continue the match. And then we've got what's going on at Dodger Stadium. It's currently Washington up 5-4 over L.A., top of the eighth inning. It's going to be 90 degrees again in L.A. this week. But for today only, lots of rain in L.A. all day in Los Angeles, because there's a tropical storm / hurricane off the coast. But because it's a holiday weekend, the Dodgers were going to start tonight's game at 10 p.m. Eastern time anyway. So the rain was done by the time things started tonight. And there still has not been a rainout at Dodger Stadium since 2000, amazingly.
2: Wow.
3: So the Dodgers tie the game 4-4 in the fifth.
2: I think I had tickets for a rainout.
3: And what did you do?
2: It rained out. I didn't go to the game.
3: No, but then what did you do?
2: What, traded my tickets for another game?
3: Exactly.
2: I don't know.
3: That's what you can do. Do you
2: not
3: know
2: this?
3: Yeah,
2: it wasn't my tickets to begin with anyway. Oh. I was just a kid.
3: So we get to the top of the sixth. It's a tie game. Bobby Miller is on pitching. This is a guy who just came off the 60-day injured list this weekend after a shoulder problem. He's pitching in the majors for the first time in a year and a half. He had some rehab games at AAA Oklahoma City. Pitching at Dodger Stadium tonight. Washington's got second and third, two outs against him, and the Dodgers decide, hey, it's two outs. Let's just walk this guy intentionally. Bases loaded. You get the next guy. We're out of here. Intentional walk. Bases loaded. Miller throws a curveball in the rain. The rain has returned in the sixth inning. They keep playing. I don't know if the curveball slipped, but it was in a driving rain. It was too far inside. It hit the batter with bases loaded, and that's why the Nationals are leading. Barely hit him on the arm. 5-4 Washington at L.A., and they're in the top of the eighth inning. By the way, Bobby Miller was a Dodger first-rounder from Louisville, and his catcher Will Smith just a few years prior was a Dodger first-rounder from Louisville. Hmm. And the Dodger backup catcher, I believe, who just went on the IL again today, is drafted from Louisville.
2: Wow.
3: Which brings us to college football in Nashville tonight, where Louisville, ranked 24th preseason, tied the game with number 9 Ole Miss with two touchdowns in the last 5 minutes. And then Ole Miss wins anyway on a 48-yard field goal on the final play, 41-38. In Green Bay, dominant second half for number 4 Notre Dame, beating up Wisconsin 41-13. today in Seattle. 17th ranked Washington over Washington State, 24-10. Christopher Bell won the NASCAR race at Darlington. Women's hoops, Team USA 55-52 over Italy at the World Cup in Berlin. Carlos Alcaraz at the U.S. Open advanced to the quarterfinals. Quarterfinal will be against an American, Ben Shelton. Back to you.
1: Thanks a lot, Steve. All right. Thanks to Todd Furman for all the time here on Fox Sports Radio. Paul hits us up. He writes, Chris, can you lend your private jet to Beth and Arnie for the Bills Super Bowl parade in February? Let me make this very clear. By no means was it mine. I'm kind of like Arnie. I need to have rich friends. And thankfully, in this instance, I did. But, Arnie, if the Bills make the Super Bowl, are you going to go with your wife?
2: No, my wife. Where is it this year again? Where's
1: it's
2: the Super
1: in L.A.
2: Bowl? Oh, if it's in L.A., I'll go out to L.A., but my wife will go with her sister. They'll get tickets for themselves.
1: You wouldn't get invited?
2: No,
1: to L.A.,
2: no, I
1: your
2: would
1: hometown,
2: not, no,
1: for the Super Bowl?
2: Not at all. I'm not a Bills fan. That's
1: but
2: my
1: wife.
2: But
1: your wife is. Don't you want to be there for her?
2: No, not really.
1: Look at you. All right, we
2: got. By the way, I got a busy. I have to bring this up next hour. You know,
1: please do.
2: Wednesday is the start of the NFL.
1: Right.
2: Wednesday is my fantasy football draft at the start of the game, and Wednesday is my anniversary.
1: Oh, really? What are you going to do? Are you going to do something nice?
2: Well, I ranked it, you know, on what's the importance, 1, 2, and 3 for the day.
1: Right.
2: Let's just say anniversary hit number 3.
1: There's no way that someone who is as pampered in life as you are could put their anniversary at number 3.
2: My wife's like, we're not going to go out to dinner. I said, she goes, why don't we go out to dinner before the game? And, you know, we'll be home by like an hour early. I go, no can do. No. I got to get like physically, mentally prepared for my draft, for the football game. No can do. I can't go out to dinner and, you know, miss the pregame and stuff.
1: I like how somebody who is a trophy husband,
2: yeah,
1: is putting the reason he's a trophy husband behind, yeah, his fantasy football draft.
2: Yeah. We're gonna go out to dinner on Tuesday. I don't think anything's going on Tuesday. So that's
1: all
2: a
1: right,
2: perfect night.
1: When we come back, it's time for the segment. It's Arnie and Plank here on a Fox Sports Saturday.
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0: 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I'm Chris Plank. He is Steve DeSager. What's going on, Steve?
1: Well, we had quite a college football opener. Hey there in Nashville tonight, where Ole Miss won on that 48-yard field goal final play, beating Louisville 41-38. Turns out, according to Stats Inc., this guy has had three career game winners like this. That is at least 45 yards out, and it happens in the final 15 seconds of regulation. He did so tonight in the opener. He did so in the Sugar Bowl New Year's last season, breaking a tie in the final seconds against Georgia with a 47-yard field goal. And before a transfer, he did so with Western Kentucky a couple of years ago. And the thing is, Lucas Carnero, this kicker, in tonight's game, missed from 46 yards out in the first half. That ended a 14-play drive where Ole Miss got no points, and he winds up hitting a 48-yarder at the end for a victory.
2: By the way, we missed a call there, I guess. Deuce Alexander for Ole Miss was going in for a touchdown, and they gave him the touchdown, but he actually dropped the ball at the one-yard line, and the refs missed it, and nobody noticed it.
1: Was that the

0: sideline replay or different? Because he had, it seemed like one long play after another once Trinidad Chambliss got
1: the score
0: going.
1: Was 17-16 at the time.
0: Oh, earlier.
1: Yeah, when Ole Miss had scored, I think it was a 62-yard touchdown. It should not have counted. It would have been like a seven-point swing. They totally missed it.
0: With the speed, Deuce wound up with five catches for 159 and two scores. Mm. And Trinidad Chambliss, who I believe in his seventh, eighth year of eligibility? I've lost count. But after the two turnovers, he wound up with three touchdown passes, 336 yards. The losing quarterback, first Louisville QB to throw for 300 yards in his debut, Lincoln Kynholz. And in fact, he not only had 300 yards passing, he had at least 50 yards rushing. A Cardinals player has not done that against a ranked opponent since Lamar Jackson almost a decade ago.
2: Wow.
0: We did have the NASCAR race tonight starting the postseason at Darlington. Christopher Bell from Oklahoma is the winner.
3: Pride of Norman, Oklahoma.
0: That
3: baby
0: puts him from sixth place up to second in the standings. Not that far behind Denny Hamlin. Nine races left to decide who gets the cup. This is a guy who had a broken wrist this summer in a crash at Michigan and has raced through the injury, healing, and now has a chance with plenty left on the postseason schedule to win it all. And he led less than 50 laps tonight. Kyle Larson had led about 100. But there was rain late in this, I mean, about 25 laps to go, late in this event, an 8-minute red flag stoppage. Bell restarts fifth, eventually moves forward and gets the W tonight. So congrats to him, because this driver had seven runner-up finishes this year. Finally gets win number one of the season. Ty Gibbs was second. Tyler Reddick started from the pole and finished third. Lightning had canceled qualifying on Saturday. Reddick has five victories this year. The IndyCar season finale was on Fox TV in the Bay Area today. Scott McLaughlin, the winner, his first win in 2 years. He started from the pole. Alex Palou had already clinched the season title, his fifth career, fourth in a row. He's only 29 years old. A note on college football Monday night, there is one more game on the holiday. 19th-ranked SMU at Florida State. This Friday on Fox TV, it's number 25 Missouri at Kansas. Saturday's big noon kickoff, number 10 Oklahoma at number 16 Michigan, noon Eastern. Very curious to see what Michigan is actually ranked going into that game this coming weekend. As for the baseball, yes, the Dodgers are still going. And my goodness, the Dodgers' Mookie Betts has just hit a three-run homer for the lead in the bottom of the eighth. What a weekend for them. The Dodgers have taken a 7-5 lead on Washington in the bottom of the eighth. Until Friday, the Dodgers had lost 6 of 8. The Padres are fighting for the last playoff spot. It's still possible that the first round of the postseason is Padres at Dodgers. The Padres are a half game behind Arizona for that last wild card. But against the Yankees in San Diego today, the Padres started the game with three straight homers against Gerrit Cole, eventually won 4-3 in that game.
3: There you go. Great stuff, Steve. Hey, I was telling you a little bit earlier about, I've never been to Michigan before.
2: Yeah.
3: I've heard that when you walk towards the stadium, it's kind of like unassuming because it kind of sinks down in the stadium. It sinks down in the ground a bit, but I'm excited to get there, man. It's going to be a great atmosphere for Big Noon Kick this Saturday between OU and Michigan. Stick around. It's Arnie and Plank.
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7: And here's what you need to know.
8: The Dodgers have taken the lead against Washington. It's now top of the ninth, 7-5 LA. The Dodgers were trailing bottom of the eighth with two outs in the inning and nobody on. And then after a single and a walk, Mookie Betts hit a three-run homer for the lead, Washington's 37th blown save this year. Dodger DH Shohei Ohtani was out again due to his injuries, not starting for a fourth straight game, but he should be back on Monday. The Padres started their game against Gerrit Cole and the Yankees with three straight homers and beat New York 4-3, Arizona and Texas with wins. In a college football opener in Nashville tonight, number 9 Ole Miss beat number 24 Louisville 41-38 on a 48-yard field goal on the final play. In Green Bay, Notre Dame all over Wisconsin, 41-13. In Seattle, Washington defeated Washington State, 24-10. NASCAR win tonight for Christopher Bell. Women's hoops, Team USA, 55-52 over Italy. I'm Steve DeSager.
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1: Oh, it's a big hour. It's our final hour together.
2: That's right.
1: Before the football season kicks off.
2: Mm.
1: Now, I should be clear. The NFL season kicks off. College football is here. So with that in mind, I notice you're a big grader. You like to grade things. So I'm kind of disappointed that on the Roman numeral rundown, there wasn't a grade for the first week of college football. So with that in mind, just let me ask you as a recap. What grade would you give? What letter grade? These supposed to be college kids now. Would you give the opening weekend of the college football season?
2: Are we talking about like how close the games were, if there were upsets or everything is being, you know, under consideration? I would have given it a low grade, probably more like a C minus, but the fact that
1: plus is what I was thinking.
2: But the fact that we had a Michigan, Western Michigan controversy, which I thought there'd be more people would be making a stink about. At least they are on Twitter, I believe. I'd probably give it about a C. It wasn't some great games. Even the one great game we thought we were going to have, the LSU-Clemson game, that turned out to be a blowout. What are they going to do about Dabo Swinney? Let's be honest. It's time for him to go, right? Look, I don't want to pile on and, you know, hit a man when he's down and all that. I think it would do him good.
1: Right.
2: And do them good, you know, for everybody to make a clean break and start fresh and go somewhere else. Who knows if he wants to even coach or maybe he wants to take a lesser program and have fun with that. I don't know, but it certainly is reach and send for those two. There's no doubt about that, at least in my opinion.
1: Yeah, I am. I'm with you. You had a great controversial moment, which you always love to have in sports, but let's do better. And maybe tomorrow night we get an incredible game between Florida State and SMU. Arnie, the schedule next week is one where we better have some good games, right? You get Ohio State and Texas. You get Oklahoma and Michigan in week two. I mean,
2: but still
1: up and
2: not
1: down,
2: a lot of great matchups, though.
1: I mean, how many do you want in every single weekend, for goodness sakes? I mean, you've got Texas A&M and Arizona State, Alabama's opening conference play against Kentucky.
2: Arizona BYU is a good game.
1: Did you say Arizona BYU? Can you talk about any other team but Arizona in college football? Tennessee's at Georgia Tech this weekend. That should be fun. Got the Cy-Hawks showdown. So you got some games this weekend. You complain about not enough games. How many do you want? You get four blue bloods basically squaring off against each other
2: this
1: weekend.
2: Did you say Iowa State? Did you throw that
1: in
2: there?
1: That's the Cy-Hawks series. Come on, okay. Arnie. Get with the times of your conference.
2: My bad.
1: Mates,
2: my bad.
1: All right, let's do Roman numeral six here before we let the evening get too far away from us. It is NFL week. It is the final chance to kind of lay out your picks and your thoughts and your overall feels. And, of course, Arnie's official picks coming up in exactly 40 minutes from now. So you got some time. But let's go through the divisions a bit. I know everyone's pretty much done this. But you put it down in Roman numeral six. And did you change your Super Bowl pick again?
2: No, I changed it. I don't have the Dolphins in the Super Bowl, if that's what you're asking.
1: Well, you had the Dolphins and the Cowboys, and I know you shifted it last week, but you're staying with your Rams-Bills projection from last week, right?
2: Yes, I was thinking of doing Rams-Chargers, but I get a feeling a couple people are going to hop on that bandwagon because the Super Bowl's in Los Angeles.
1: Right.
2: So I'm going to do Rams-Buffalo and stick with that one.
1: Okay, with that in mind, overall, what, in your opinion, is the best division in the NFL this year?
2: Oof, the best division, because last year the best division certainly was the NFC West, based on the record and all that. And I'm going to have to say that probably the NFC West is going to be the best division also.
1: Really?
2: I mean, when you have the Rams are going to win the division, a fight out between Seattle and the 49ers for second, which means the third place team could be the Super Bowl champions. You know, that's a real tough division. Arizona has no, you know, chance whatsoever, but that, you know, there could be again, three double digit victories in that division. I'm still a little out on San Francisco, Chris. So I just don't want to, you know, put them right up there.
1: They're beat up. 11-12
2: victories. So I do have question marks about them. But to me, that's still the hardest division right now.
1: The NFC East is fascinating to me because you're just slam dunking the Cowboys as being better. I think the Giants, if Jackson Dart stays healthy, could be much improved. You got a

0: the three worst teams in the NFC, and a couple of them had the Washington Commanders as one of the three worst teams in the NFC. I'm like, whoa, that kind of came out of nowhere. I thought they were going to be a team on the rise. I didn't know that people were, you know, keeping them down there in the bottom of that division.
1: I had the hardest time with the NFC East whenever I was going through this practice, you know, on, you know, what, maybe one of the shows we did back in June, just kind of trying to project things. And I don't know. I am surprised at how much hype the Cowboys are getting this preseason, because usually I'm one of those overly optimistic media members, I guess, when it comes to how I think the Cowboys are going to do, Arnie.
0: Right.
1: But I'm not overly optimistic this year, and everyone seems to be on them. You started this. I think everyone's copying
0: I started
1: your
0: it last
1: Cowboy
0: year.
1: Love.
0: Yeah, I started last year.
1: That doesn't count, but I see what you're saying here. You started a trend before it was cool, but I don't know, man. It still kind of looks like the same team to me. I love the investments that they made last year at the trade deadline and committing to, you know, Quinnen Williams, who I think is a stud, but there's a lot of questions on this Dallas Cowboy team. But then again, I'm sitting here selling you on the Giants, and they might be as question riddled as anyone. I mean, you even had a little Cam Scataboo on the rundown tonight.
0: I did. He said that, since you bring it up, he said that he was contemplating retirement after his injury in 2025 or whatever.
1: Last year.
0: I mean, my goodness, man. Is that just for show? Is that a real statement out there? I mean, how much do you love football if you were considering retirement after that injury? Of course, you're like, well, I can't retire now because how am I going to get into all the parties that guy goes to? So, I just found that weird that he made that comment, Chris. I'm like, really, you're so young and now you're contemplating retirement. I wonder if he was just saying for the shock value.
1: I think this is a hot take. I think all of y'all have too many outlets for your opinions. We need to go back to the old school days where the only way anyone heard your take is if you waited on hold to talk to the stinking genius on One-on-One Sports.
0: Right, exactly.
1: We got to do away with all of your 8,000 different podcasts. Every player has a podcast. Trey Young was at a college football game. I saw him on Friday night. Was it just Trey Young chilling and watching a college football game? No, it was a YouTube show. You know, it's like, what? Just I hear stuff like that from Cam Scataboo, and I'm like, dude, you don't have to tell every life story here. Go out and do something in the NFL before we start caring about you doing anything other than falling when you try to do a backflip. All right, so back to the original point.
0: Yeah.
1: It doesn't sound to me like you're putting too much in the Giants. So with that said, are you going with the Cowboys to win the East?
0: I'm going with the Cowboys to win the East, Philadelphia second. I'm going to pick the Giants third, and I put the Commanders last. Flip-flop Washington and the Giants. Really doesn't make much of a difference there. Certainly think it's going to be a two-team race between Philadelphia and Dallas. Dallas certainly has the offensive weapons. Defensively, maybe they're not as great as everybody's advertising them, but I think they're, you know, certainly a lot better than they were last year. They had injuries too. They got a running game. I like Dallas. I really do. I'm going to go with them to win the division.
1: 9.5 with the under odds at -120 right now.
0: That's a bargain, considering if you think the division's not that good and you get two wins for Washington, two wins for the Giants, there's four.
1: I mean, okay. I think you're dealing with some good teams in Washington and New York, but we'll see. The North had one of your favorite things last year. It had a worst to first team. And
0: right.
1: They have the top candidate to do it again this year in the Detroit Lions. But I think the Bears might be for real. I don't think they're going anywhere.
0: It's a race between the Lions and the Bears, I feel, in that division.
1: Though you already count out the Packers?
0: No, some people, you know, like the Packers. I don't think they're even going to make the playoffs. You might as well pen the Vikings in for last place. It's just not going to happen to them this year. You know, you asked me who's the toughest division in football. This was a close second to that NFC West. I mean, really, it's just a juggernaut. Can you imagine that the last place team was still over 500? You know, the Bears, certainly right now, I mean, they might be the favorite for that division, but I got to think the Lions are right up there. Are the Lions actually the favorite over the Bears, Chris? I'm not sure. To be honest with you, they might be dead even because, man, I like the way the Lions look. I like them offensively. I think Gibbs gets all the carries this year.

0: if the split is tied with Montgomery. Think that's going to help him. They had injuries too last year. And they get a real easy schedule. The Packers, I think they're going to have some trouble. They're going to drop down in the third. Had a good year last year, but I just don't think there's as talented as the Bears and the Lions right now.
1: Detroit is favored at plus 170 to 185. Oh, wow. Green Bay is the second pick around plus 195 to plus 260. And there's your Bears at plus 305.
0: Must be the
1: strength
0: of schedule of their thing. That's why it's the differential on that, you know?
1: Let's do the South and the West and the NFC and then get a break and come back and do the AFC. I know there's not a lot of buzz around the South, nor should there be. But it'll be a very interesting season in Tampa. You know, they've got a decision to make with Bake. A lot of momentum right now for New Orleans where people think Tyler Shuck's the guy. We'll see. Teams have more film on him. They understand him more. I don't know who the quarterback is in Atlanta between Tua and Penix and if Penix is even healthy yet. And we're still kind of unknown if, you know, Bryce Young is even good. So this division to me, it's hard to figure out, but I don't really know if anyone's going anywhere in this division.
0: Oh, I hate this division. I mean, if this ever division ever gets on Monday Night Football, that's when you'd say, oh, I think I'm going to take the night off, maybe go shopping instead of watching Monday Night Football. I really hate watching these teams, to be honest with you. I mean, they're just all so miserable and so uninteresting. You know, I know people are...
1: I'm sorry, Mr. Highfalutin. These teams aren't good enough for your time.
0: Yeah, well, you know, they're not like the Dolphins. But, you know, I know people think that Carolina is the team that's going to get naturally better and probably start taking control of this division. I know a lot of people are doing the Saints from the worst to first thing. I still think Tampa's probably the team to beat out there. Gosh, if I was a Falcons fan, I don't know what to do with myself. I thought for the last couple of years they were finally going to make their run. They got themselves a quarterback. They get Tua now. None of that's going to work out. I mean, they're wasting Bijan Robinson's years are slowly going to tick away. I feel bad for them. I don't know what they're going to do, but they look like they're the last place team in that division.
1: All right, let's put a wrap on Roman numeral six. I don't, at least from the NFC side, I don't know if I've ever seen a defending Super Bowl champ talked about as little as the Seahawks are talked about. And
0: yeah,
1: I don't think
0: exactly.
1: They mind that because everybody who is anybody has already elevated the Rams ahead of them. I don't know if I'm in that crew right now, but credit the Rams for doing the most you could possibly do this offseason defensively. Get Myles Garrett, get Aaron Donald back. Is it enough to win the division?
0: Yeah, I'm in that crew too. I elevated the Rams over the Seahawks also. I got the Rams winning the division. Matter of fact, I think they've already clinched. They're going to rest their players until they can start getting to the playoffs. I think the Rams are one. Seattle is not going to be far behind. It's going to be a good two-team race. So Seattle probably finishes second. I got to put San Francisco third just because of the question marks, the injuries, the unknown out there. That doesn't mean they can't make a run at Seattle for second. And, man, if I'm Arizona, I'm dead last once again. What's that franchise going to do? I mean, they got McBride. They drafted Love. They really got to get themselves a quarterback. This is the year they really want to stink and have that number one pick or, you know, get Arch Manning or Moore or somebody. They need themselves just a big-time quarterback for sure.
1: Did you hear what Todd Furman said when he was on earlier in the show? He said he sneaky likes the Arizona Cardinal win total right now. And I'm not going to lie. It's only 4.5. And I think they're going to be – I know, listen, I'm not trying to tell you they're going to win any playoff games.
0: Right.
1: But I think they might be better than you think.
0: Yeah, but that division, there's six losses right there with those three.
1: Potentially, that's right. But then, you know, I don't think they're as bad as people think they are. Now, you're in the worst division to be like the Raiders. I don't think the Raiders are terrible this year, but they're in the worst division to be like mediocre to fair. You're going to get smoked at least 5 out of the 6 times you play the other teams in that division. But you've got them DFL. Do you have the Cardinals? Now, is it bad enough, in your opinion, for them to be the team that ends up at the top of the draft?
0: It's going to be between – see, the Dolphins and the Raiders, I mean, right there and then, if, like, whoever loses gets the upper hand for the number one pick, though, which the Raiders having Mendoza, they have no – you know, they don't want to draft themselves a quarterback. I do think it's going to be – Arizona, maybe Cleveland. I know everybody thinks the Dolphins are going to stink out there. I think Tennessee's going to have another miserable year. So watch out if they don't end up with the number one pick also.
1: All right, when we come back, we're going to hit the AFC. There is a lot of you that we still have to get to on the rundown as well. Like I still feel like I need to figure out how the wedding truly went. And I think I still need to figure out exactly what this contest is that you're a part of. And I still need to find Roman numeral 14 some room at some point, because I got to find out why you're so fired up in Mike Tomlin. But okay. First, I want to remind you, with the iHeart app, you can stream us wherever you are. 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
3: we've dealt

0: from chains clanking as they're clamped onto cargo, to orders coming down the chain of command. We can handle that kind of noise. 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They're taking selfies and oversharing. 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It's about listening. 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Understanding each other because we share the same experiences, the same vocabulary, following the same paths that others have walked. If only we can pick up the trail. 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
7: By the way, Stinkin' Genius, did I get this right then? So your playoff teams are the Rams. Who'd you decide to go with? The Buccaneers in the South?
8: The Buccaneers in the South, yeah.
7: All right. Lions in the North?
8: I took the Lions in the North. I took Dallas.
7: Okay, so then who's your other three playoffs?
8: And then my other three teams will be Philadelphia, Chicago, and Seattle.
7: Leaving out the old San Francisco 49ers and the Packers.
8: I'm dropping them both out there. I think San Francisco has a better chance than the Packers. Somebody good has got to miss it. And, two teams actually that are going to have to miss it. You can't have everybody in there.
7: Yeah, I can't wait to see exactly who that team is that disappoints. Last year being the Lions was a little bit surprising. But I don't know. The Bears – struggling wouldn't surprise me at all. All right, let's hustle through the West here, or the AFC, excuse me. Start with the West. You have the Chargers, you have the Broncos, you have the Chiefs, and then there's the Raiders. So I do think the Raiders are going to be better. I'm not delusional as a fan like you are with the Dolphins.
8: Right.
7: But I know you're not in this group, and I might be alone. I think the Chiefs are going to have a bounce-back season, and I think they're a problem.
8: Nah, they're not going to be over 500. I think it's a two-team race. Denver and the Chargers. I like the Chargers to win the division. I'll put Denver in second. Maybe make the playoffs. Probably make the playoffs. I'm not sold on them like they were last year when they went 14-3. But I like the Chargers to win that division. It's not going to happen for the Chiefs. They just don't have enough firepower. I can't wait to see what Mahomes has left for this.

0: this year and how he's going to bounce on back. I think they're a third place team, and unfortunately, your Raiders are in the cellar. It's just going to not going to happen for them this year. They're just not very good.
1: You know, a couple of years ago, I'd gone all in on a quarterback that I thought was going to be good, and you and I thought about him a lot. His college quarterback, his name was Jackson Arnold. And I remember defending that man. I probably still would to a certain extent. But there was a moment after a game last year, Arnie, where or 2 years ago now, where you realized he's just not the guy. And it's a terrible thing to have to realize with someone that you've invested a lot of time in, right? And a lot of energy and a lot of support.
0: Like Tua.
1: But I don't stab him in the back like you suddenly did Tua. My point is, I don't want to have those kind of conversations about Fernando Mendoza. He needs to be the guy. There's no choice. Fernando, there's no choice. You have to be good, all right? And I know you're getting time, but if the Raiders suck, like if they're 1-5 and that only win is against the Dolphins, shouldn't even count. Like, why are you keeping him out? Unless you just can't protect a quarterback.
0: I'm not so sure they would keep him out if he was 1-5 or if they were 1-5. Yeah.
1: So, which way are you going this division? You going Chargers?
0: He's going to get his playing time anyway. But, yeah, I'm going to go with the Chargers, Denver. Kansas City's going to be third. I'm surprised you're jumping on their back on their bandwagon.
1: I'm scared they're going to move up.
0: Again, we'll see what Kenneth Walker adds to that team. That's the big question mark.
1: They're the boogeyman to me. Okay, AFC South. Now, think about our guy, Shady Sean 420 here. He's had a terrible preseason with the Titans. But I think the Jaguars are going to be really good again this year. But is this the Texans' division to lose?
0: Yeah, I think I was a year ahead on them. You know, they won 9 in a row to finish up the year last year.
1: You're two years removed.
0: It's going to be the Texans' division to win. Everybody else is just making a run at them. Jacksonville's still going to be a good team, but they don't scare me like that 13-4 record that they had last year. I do think the Colts will be in third. There's not going to be any magic like there was last year before Daniel Jones got hurt. And the Titans may be the worst team in the NFL. There's just no hope there. Would they draft the quarterback number one overall? That's the big question if they get the number one pick, Chris.
1: Well, if I'm not mistaken, isn't it a whole new regime that took Cam Ward number one? I want to remind you of something from last year real quick before we continue with these divisional projections that you have. You proclaimed the week before the season started, the Colts were going to be the worst team in the AFC last year, maybe the worst team in the NFL.
0: They were 8-9. They weren't so great.
1: They started out 7-1 before their quarterback got hurt. You were just talking trash because they opened up with the Dolphins last year. But, all right, so you're saying you're projecting them to come back to earth. All right, I have no idea how to feel about the next division we're going to talk about, the AFC North. Don't know how to feel because everything is different.
0: It's a tough one because you have actually three teams that can win that division. You can go with Pittsburgh. You can go with Baltimore. You can go with Cincinnati also out there. Good job by Pittsburgh winning it last year, but there's a whole new regime there, and there's a new coach in that situation. So overall, I think I'm going to go ahead and go on a little bit of a long shot here. I mean, it's not a big long shot. I'm going to take Cincinnati to go ahead and bounce back after that 6-11 year last year. Their schedule is certainly easier than what you'll see with Pittsburgh and Baltimore. I think Pittsburgh's number two. I'm going to drop Baltimore down to number three. They don't scare me at all. Remember, they were 8-9 last year, and Cleveland's still going to be in last place, though they're not going to be the worst team. They'll still be in fourth place in that division, Chris.
1: Who is the starting quarterback for the Browns by week four?
0: It's still going to be Deshaun Watson.
1: Oh, okay.
0: Yeah,
1: okay.
0: It will still be Deshaun. I don't think they'll make a change so quickly, like if it's the Raiders or any other team out there.
1: And then finally, the AFC East, where the Bills' run came to an end last year, thanks to the Patriots of all teams. But you are projecting, if my memory serves correct, a very brisk and sharp crash back to earth for the Patriots, correct?
0: Yeah, they're donezo for them. That was a 1 year craziness for them, how they went 14-3. It's not happening again. The Bills are going to win the division. Miami's actually going to finish second for all you Miami haters out there who think they're just so terrible. Put the Patriots in third, and the Jets probably still in the cellar. though the Patriots may end up in the cellar, that's how bad they're going to be this year.
1: What? They still have basically every piece. What?
0: They had an easy, I don't think they had that hard of a schedule last year. Things kind of fell for them too when, you know, they had everything fall their way. And usually when a team has that happen, do you remember when Kansas City a couple of years ago, they were like 10-1 in one score games. They bounced back to earth. Well, people say they did because Mahomes got hurt, but they were still going to bounce back to earth anyway.
1: Yeah, they were not a good football team before he got hurt. There you go. They're official until Arnie changes his mind and tweets out a whole new list.
0: Exactly.
1: Exactly.
0: My three wild card teams.
1: Yeah, in the AFC.
0: Is probably going to be, and that's tough, but I'll have to put Denver as one. They'll be in there. I'll probably have to put Pittsburgh number two, and they sneak in there. And maybe my Dolphins is the third playoff team I'm thinking right now there, Chris.
1: Oh, gosh, you're insane.
0: All yes, right, let's go.
1: One
0: let's
1: final
0: go.
1: Time for us tonight with
2: hey,
1: everything
2: Steve.
1: That's trending. What's going on, Steve?
0: Let's go, DeSager.
3: You know, there's a lot of international games on the NFL schedule this week, not just the one in Melbourne, the Rams opener with the 49ers on Thursday night our time. The final Sunday afternoon of September, Baltimore Ravens against the Dallas Cowboys in Rio, Brazil. And it's in a regular late afternoon Sunday slot. And on top of that, the Ravens have a home game the Sunday before and a home game the Sunday after. And the Cowboys are playing in Texas the Sunday before and playing in Texas the Sunday after. No extra time off. And I looked it up. A flight from Dallas to Rio is like 10 hours. So we Jeez. Talk about all that they're going through from the California teams with a longer flight to Australia. But this, at least those teams that are playing this week, it's what, a week and a half until the next game. They got some sort of consideration. This, okay. NFL Commissioner Roger Goodell, meanwhile, agrees to a contract extension through the 2030 season. The Giants gave backup quarterback Jameis Winston a two-year extension. And
0: what does he make, Goodell, a year?
3: Oh, it's like 30, 40 mil.
0: Yeah, he gets like bonuses, too.
3: He negotiates these TV contracts, so the owners are saying, yes, more
0: so
3: please.
0: So he must be
3: Thank
0: like
3: you.
0: $50 million a year. My goodness.
3: It's man. Just yes. silly money. Absolutely.
0: I heard he has like a big palace in Maine or something like that.
3: In Maine? I have not heard that.
0: Oh, yeah. I think that's where he lives, is it?
3: All
0: is
3: I know is
1: we're going to find out it's Missouri here in just
3: yeah,
1: a second.
3: Exactly.
0: No.
3: All I remember is that really cushy chair that was probably a recliner during the COVID draft.
1: Oh,
3: where
1: so
3: he
1: good.
3: Was hosting. Yeah, sure.
1: Bronxville, New York is where he lives, according to...
3: Also known as Maine.
0: No, he has a place in Maine, I'm pretty
1: Maine,
0: sure.
3: Well, he's rich
1: Maine
3: enough
1: vacation
3: to have two.
1: Home.
3: Sure,
1: in
3: yeah.
1: Routes Neck and Scarborough, Maine. There you go, Arnie.
0: There you go. I knew it's something like that.
3: Yeah. And that's why you left, I assume, New England. Giants gave guard John Runyon a two-year extension. And this is still notable to me. Patriots running back Travion Henderson missed practice again with his ankle injury. It seems like 2 weeks he hasn't practiced with them.
0: Right.
3: And New England plays the season opener Wednesday at Seattle. Rams defensive end Miles Garrett practiced after a knee injury. Their season opens Thursday, as I mentioned. We did have college football tonight and quite a game in the opener in Nashville. Louisville, preseason 24, had just tied number 9 ranked Ole Miss with a couple of touchdowns in the last 5 minutes. And then Ole Miss wins the game anyway on a 48-yard field goal on the final play, 41-38. In Green Bay, number 4 Notre Dame beat Wisconsin, 41-13, with a strong second half. This was the second FBS football game at Lambeau Field. The first was a decade ago, when the Badgers defeated then number 5 LSU. Stats Inc. says that is still the Badgers' most recent win over a top 5 team.
1: Oh my gosh.
3: Meanwhile, the Notre Dame dominant win, 41-13 over Wisconsin. This was the first meeting between those two since the game at Soldier Field, Chicago 5 years ago, which Notre Dame won 41-13 against Wisconsin.
0: Jeez.
3: Same score.
0: What happened to Wisconsin football? They just stink.
3: Number 17, Washington defeated Washington State 24-10. Cougars with 3 turnovers, 1-for-3 on field goal attempts, on third down conversions today, 0-for-9. Monday night, number 19, SMU at Florida State. In baseball tonight at rainy LA, the Dodgers beat Washington 7-5. Mookie Betts, a 3-run homer. Bottom of the 8th, the amazing stat, Washington's now blown 37 saves this season after tonight's loss. DH for L.A. Shohei Ohtani was out again with his injuries for a fourth straight game. His manager had said earlier today Ohtani should be back Monday. It's looking like that. So the Dodgers swept the weekend series after having lost 6 of 8 going into the weekend. Padres still a half game back of Arizona for the last NL wild card. San Diego and Arizona each won. Texas beat Tampa Bay 8-6. Texas Rangers only 2 games back of Houston for first in the AL West. Cleveland won in 10 innings. White Sox won easily. Braves got a run in the ninth to win at Philadelphia 5-4. Boston and Cincinnati with wins. And Miami beat the Cubs 10-3, although the Cubs' Pete Crow Armstrong hit his 40th homer. Carlos Alcaraz advanced to the quarterfinals at the U.S. Open. On the ladies' side, wins for Aryna Sabalenka, Jessica Pegula, Emma Navarro of the U.S. as well. Christopher Bell won the NASCAR race at Darlington. And in women's hoops, Team USA shot 29% from the floor today and still won 55-52 over Italy, a near upset at the World Cup in Berlin. That's the fewest points scored for a U.S. team in a World Cup game since 1967. The Americans were up 23-8 early second quarter, but needed a late 7-0 run to win it. Caitlin Clark finished 0-6 shooting from the floor. The team on three-pointers was 1-for-12. Breonna Stewart had 11 rebounds, but she shot 1-of-9 from the floor. The leading scorer, Jackie Young, had 10 points.
0: Yes.
3: The Americans have now won 32 straight games in that tournament over the past couple of decades, including 4 straight gold medals. But in that streak, only once until today had they only won by single digits.
0: Wow.
3: The Americans had dominated the opener against China on Friday, barely won today, and Monday it's the U.S. against Czechia to end group play. Back to you.
0: Oh, by the way, while you're still here at the Sager, I just want to say the passing of a pretty good football player. Played in the Super Bowl with the Bears in 85, scored a touchdown, played at Penn State. I'm talking about Matt Sui.
1: Oh, really?
0: Remember him?
1: He passed away?
0: Yeah. Oh, you remember him, Chris?
1: Oh, absolutely. Yeah. He was one of my favorite players, dude. He had the neck roll. My dad would always act like I was Matt Sui, and he would tackle me when I was 9 years old.
0: 68 years old, and he passed away today. And, he scored a touchdown in the Super Bowl.
3: Who didn't for the Bears that day?
0: Yeah.
3: Blocking for Walter Payton.
0: But he was a pretty big name at the time,
3: sure,
0: I guess.
3: Sure.
0: Back then. Yeah, he was a pretty good player, no doubt.
2: A position that doesn't really exist anymore in the world of football.
3: Yeah, so many don't have fullbacks. Chargers just borrowed a tight end last year and made him a fullback.
0: Yeah, exactly. Yeah.
2: Hey, thanks a lot, Steve. Good stuff.
0: Thanks, Steve.
2: All right, Stinking Genius, I have to hit on this because, you know, I was knee-deep in my college football world, and I missed why you are angry at Mike Tomlin. Fill me in on Roman numeral 14,
0: I'm not angry at Mike Tomlin, but it's interesting because – you know, they were talking to him on TV. He was doing an interview, the camera in front of him. They said, hey, it's good to see you finally smile after 20-something years or 30-something years. He goes, you know, it's the first time I've been to a family reunion since, like, 1997. And I'm like, why? You couldn't take a day off, take a private flight for 4 hours to go to a family reunion? And by the way, what does that say for your family that they keep scheduling the reunion when you can't make it? When you have two reunions, when can Mike make it? And when he can't make it, let's have two of them. I don't understand. Why do coaches, Chris, and I'm being serious about this, and
2: go ahead,
0: you probably know better than anybody because you're around the college game so much, do they really have to work that hard where they have to sleep in their office? And, you know, one coach said he gets to see his kid, who said that he gets to see his kid a half hour a week or something?
2: Yeah.
0: I mean, that's insane. That's craziness for that type. It takes up that much of your time. That's insane.
2: Yeah, it is insane. And if you don't want to do it, they'll pay someone else to do it.
0: Well, thank you for that, Chris.
2: Sorry. I mean, that's just the reality of it. Now, if you win, you can start pulling them back a little bit, right? You get a little bit more invested in your program, but you know that I've
0: sleep done in your office. You can't even drive home. You can't even drive home to go home and sleep and eat some cold dinner left on the table. What's wrong with you guys?
2: I mean, this honestly too isn't like 1984 either. Like, you treat it like Ma's got the stove top hot. You better get home. I mean, everyone's a little bit flexible. I'll say this, and this isn't just like kissing up to all the coaches that are listening tonight. All we hear is the story about all the money that guys make, right? And they make

0: the deal that like Dabo has, and that's just not everybody. You know, that's a handful of people, a very small percentage of the coaches. So you say, do they really have to do that? In their minds, yeah, they do. And their family accepts it and embraces it, and they know when the season is on, they're just not going to see him very much. So if at all in these instances. So you ask why, I'm like, because they're crazy people and they're coaches, and that's what they do.
1: You know, it just seems to such extreme where you can't go to a family reunion in 30 years. You can't. I mean, I hear about the coaches that say that take a Friday off to go watch your kid play high school football or something like that. Then they find time, but a half hour a week to see your kid.
0: Well, in fairness, do you have a family reunion every year?
1: No, we don't do family reunions.
0: Right. Sure. So, I mean, there's also this thing where he's like, I haven't been to a family reunion since 97. Yo, I haven't had a family reunion in my whole life. So, I mean, maybe he's just talking about holidays in general. Maybe he's talking about like Christmases with family. I don't know. But yeah, I don't know. Maybe that's a part of life that I just don't get. But I don't think I've ever had a family reunion. So shout out to Mike Tomlin. All right, we got a break. Whenever we come back.
1: Yes.
0: It's the moment everyone has been waiting for.
1: Yes.
0: Arnie's Picks will take us home on Fox Sports Radio.
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6: 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Great job tonight, Garrett. First night in with us on a Sunday night. Also,
7: or last week was his first night, and today was his second.
6: Oh, was that right? Is this your second? My bad.
7: Way to go.
6: Well, last night, not last week. Last night. I wasn't here last night.
7: No, he was with us last week, I meant.
6: No, I don't. Were you with us last week, Garrett?
8: It was two weeks ago, actually.
6: See?
8: I was in Vegas last week.
6: Yeah. You're wrong again, Arnie. I don't even want to go to these picks. Tie shirt. I mean, just incredible that Alex Tie shirt
7: really.
6: Still finds
7: no,
6: time to
7: job,
6: come man. In with us. And DeSega with his updates. And as always, the millions and millions of editors behind the scenes who brought us all the great audio. So with that said, take it away, stinking genius.
7: Oh, my goodness. Were my picks just miserable?
6: So bad.
7: Let me tell you something. The upper bosses have been getting, just breathing down my throat.
6: Are you in trouble?
7: I'm afraid they're going to fire me. They're going to give me one more week to turn it around. They're like, the only reason we hired you is because you know football better than everybody else.
9: You are fake news.
7: And the fact that these are your picks? Nobody picks better than you.
6: That's right.
7: Nobody knows football better than you. I can't answer my phone. I'm always afraid it's going to be the boss now. Boy, you should have heard what they said to me. So I better come through. All right. My picks were 7-14 this week.
6: That's so bad.
7: Well, now you know why the bosses are calling me up.
6: You started out, I think, 0-5, which technically would be a pretty good run.
7: I started out
6: because you missed all
7: four.
6: The Thursday
7: 1-4.
6: Games.
7: I got Utah minus 34.5, and then I missed two after that, so I started off 1-6.
6: And I quite the rally, quite the
7: 1-6,
6: rally.
7: 1-6, and then I got like five more, so I was 2-11 to start things off. I've never been this bad ever.
6: If we could just go back, like 3 weeks ago, when you were just letting us know how no one is picking better than you are. If only there were signs.
7: I am 10-18 overall in college. Well, we know that I'm the NFL picker, that's for sure.
6: Well, let's get going with it then.
7: Right, let's get to it. I'm going to give you the game for tomorrow, the Monday night game. SMU -3 over Florida State. They're going to kick the crap out of Florida State. The game's on Saturday. Give me Oregon to bounce back after the Boise game. I'll lay the 22.5 against a real bad Oklahoma State team, it looks like. Chris, I'm just taking your Oklahoma team -6 at Michigan. Give me my Arizona Wildcats. Don't want the 7.5. Don't need the 7.5. I'll take the 7.5. The Wildcats are going to give BYU the beatdown that they deserve. So give me the Wildcats. I like Texas -1.5 against Ohio State. And give me UCLA -11.5 against San Diego State. Over to the NFL. Week one. This is what everybody came for. -3.5 against the Patriots. That's like stealing. I would have taken the Rams -3.5 over the 49ers, though I really hate about that whole flying schedule thing. Really bothers me. Now on Sunday, my five picks, I'm going to take the Lions -7 against the Saints. I think they flexed their muscle early. Give me Pittsburgh -3.5 at home against Atlanta. I think Atlanta is just a miserable team. You know, I'm taking my Dolphins to beat your Raiders, Chris. I like Philadelphia -5.5 against Washington. And give me the Chargers -10.5 against Arizona. So there you have my picks. Do with them as you please. No longer strictly for entertainment purposes only.
6: Are you expecting any line movement that could affect your projections, or you feel pretty solid?
7: No, they've been moving a lot. So we'll have to see what happens when things go around this week, and I'll post them the day of the games.
6: That's my favorite thing, is you have this segment all laid out, ready to go.
7: Yeah.
6: It's what everyone came here for tonight, and you tag it with what? Dad, you know, I'll probably change my mind on these by the time we get to Thursday or Friday. So
7: the lines change. I got to keep up with them, man.
6: All right. Well, have a great week, Arnie.
7: You too. Good luck to your team. Good luck to them.
6: And can't wait to get all over it next week whenever we're talking NFL Week 1. Instant reaction next Sunday night with Arnie and Plank right here on Fox Sports Radio. Big Ten Mallard coming up next. Enjoy game week, everybody.
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17: The Dodgers won the late ball game against Washington 7-5 on Mookie Betts' three-run homer in the bottom of the eighth. LA DH Shohei Ohtani was out again due to his injuries, but should be back on Monday. The Padres beat the Yankees and Gerrit Cole 4-3, starting the game with three straight homers. Wins for Arizona and Texas in college football in Nashville. Number 9-ranked Ole Miss won on a 48-yard field goal on the final play, beating number 24-ranked Louisville 41-38. In Green Bay, number 4 Notre Dame all over Wisconsin 41-13. In Seattle, 17th ranked Washington beat Washington State 24-10. In women's basketball, Team USA shot 29% from the floor but still beat Italy 55-52 at the World Cup in Berlin. Christopher Bell won the NASCAR race at Darlington, his first victory this year. And Carlos Alcaraz won his match at the US Open. I'm Steve DeSager.
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0: From the Bob and the Weave. 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A brand new week now. It is here, Labor Day weekend, which is a good opportunity for people that have not been able to be part of the show for some time to be part of the show now. So if you're not normally up overnight, you've become a podcast listener, this is your opportunity to participate in the show. If you so choose, you do not have to choose to participate in the show. But if you choose to participate, this would be a good night. And we often
2: welcome
0: hear from people.
2: Welcome to the show there, idiot.
0: We hear from people we don't normally hear from. So you'd figure, hey, it's heading into a Monday, a Labor Day. You'd start with some college football from Sunday. But the games, I guess I could talk about Ole Miss and Louisville. The story, though, play the hits, my man. Play the hits. And there is no story more compelling, more redonkulous than what happened back on Saturday in the college football weekend, and my, oh my, who goofed? I've got to know. We go back to a game that was not supposed to be close, a game that was supposed to be blowout city. Michigan playing one of those paycheck games where they pay the opponent, come on in, we'll kick the snot out of your nose, and send you without any mucus in your nostrils out of town, and we'll give you a check for your trouble. So show up, hey, win, everyone's happy, we're off and running. And well, that didn't happen, and it looked like it did happen. A second opportunity, a second chance, a game-ending Hail Mary as quarterback Bryce Underwood, who was not only a quarterback, he was terrible for the Michigan Wolverines, that he connected with somebody named J.J. Buchanan for a stunning, heart-wrenching, I can't believe it, that didn't happen. How was that allowed to happen? F up city. A 47-yard Hail Mary. Touchdown pass. And number 16, Michigan, by the skin on their chinny chin chin, they get a win over Western Michigan 13-12. Even though, the Big Ten magically, and it is magically delicious, they produced a replay center video claiming that it supported the one-second ruling. There's not a single man, woman, or child, not a single man, woman, or child that watched that broadcast on NBC that believes that's authentic. That is some fresh bullcrap is what that is. Holy crap, is that bullcrap? They just added a second. They gave a second. You can't get back a second. They did. So what's the point of having the clock on the TV, dummies? My God. Live television. Game over. Western Michigan. Hallelujah. Hallelujah. You just won the biggest game of your lives. Where are you going to go? I don't know. Back out to defend another play because Michigan needed another opportunity to win the game? My God. Now, the NBC rules analyst, Terry McCauley, said that the ball appeared to still be airborne when the TV clock hit zero. You know why it appeared to be that way? Because, I don't know, it was. Now, the Big Ten has been trying to put out fires ever since this game ended. And they later on said they synchronized the stadium clock, and it showed that...

all of these things together, and we're going to have a delicious dragon fruit is what we're going to have. It's a fun fruit. It's an exotic fruit, the dragon fruit. We're going to have a dragon fruit. So, A, my word. What is the word for Michigan getting the extra second against Western Michigan? My word is carnival. That is my word. As in a pure, unfiltered carnival of stupidity and absurdity and all of that. Welcome to the Big Ten bailout. Yes, so the stadium clock there at Michigan Stadium, 0-0-0. Apparently, though, that is merely a suggestion. That is not the actual time. So what's the point of having the stadium scoreboard clock? Can someone explain that to me? No, you can't, because it makes no effing sense. No effing sense. So Western Michigan, I couldn't give two rats' asses about Western Michigan. They got hosed, though, the Broncos of Western Michigan. So Western Michigan played until the clock ran out, which I guess I'm old. That's how you were supposed to play. Clock runs out. Game over. Move on. Celebrate or complain or any of that. So Western Michigan plays till the clock goes to zero. They celebrate because they'd won the game, because that's what happens when the game ends and one team's winning and the other team's losing. The team that's winning celebrates. So they started their celebration. Wait a minute. No. We need some help. Hold on. Big brother. My God. So the clock runs out. And I didn't realize this. And nobody really, other than, I guess, Michigan players, realized that you need to play not just 60 minutes, but an extra second. An extra second. So now you want conspiracy theories. Woo-wee! Right up the wazoo. Right up the wazoo here. This is how you manufacture conspiracy theories. Now, I remember talking to somebody a couple years back, and they said, well, Ben, the days of the great conspiracy theory are over because of the interweb. And you hear stories in the old days about things that teams did to manipulate outcomes of games and leagues. You thought, well, with the internet age, it's really difficult. You can't really do that stuff anymore. And then Michigan and the Big Ten get involved. Hoo-wee! My God. It's that second. Where did it come from? Can you buy a second? Can any team trail? How about a minute? Can you buy an extra minute? What if you need an extra minute? No? Where do you buy that? Where do you go? There's like a clockmaker somewhere. You contact them and no? All right. So the Big Ten replay booth performed CPR on Michigan season, just like that, little CPR. And somewhere in the replay center, I believe it was in Chicago, the replay official, one of the guys in the back of the room, yelled, wait, I found another second. What was he, in the back of the sofa? Under the pillow? Look, there's a second right there. Amazing. I always thought, like, we're all going to die, right? It's part of living. You know, it sucks, but we're all going to die. And, like, wouldn't it be great if you're on your deathbed? Wait a minute. Let me call the Big Ten. I want to live a little longer. Let me get a little time. Hey, Big Ten, replay center, can you give me some more time? I don't feel like dying today. Okay, good. We'll give you a few more seconds. Why not? Okay, wonderful. They had that rubber-stamped Block M on the extra second there. I was like going to see Penn and Teller. Like they pulled a second out of that goldfish tank thing that they do. Hey, look, Teller just pulled out a second. That's great. So Michigan went from 0-0-0 on the clock to 1 second. Like, it's like kind of like those shady car people that turn back the odometer on those old cars. Yeah, it's turn back the odometer. So welcome to the Make-A-Wish Big Ten Replay Center, where your wish is our command. Absolutely. It's like Mario Kart officiating is what it was. Michigan hit the question box, and they got an extra life. That's kind of cool. Like, you just play Mario Kart, hit the thing, and then you get an extra life, and that's it. And poor Western Michigan. They got the full airport experience, the Broncos of Western Michigan. Your flight has departed, but somehow Michigan still got on the plane. Holy can! I happened to be watching this game. A buddy of mine was at the game. We were texting back and forth. It was a terrible game. Not a lot of offense. And then it is now went from horrific to one of the most memorable games in this generation of college football. What happened?

0: All right, meanwhile, keeping the theme of the hour going here, and we focus in on longtime Utah Utes coach Kyle Whittingham, who is now the head coach at Michigan. What is a Ute? Well, he doesn't have to worry about that anymore. He has to worry about what a Wolverine is. So Kyle Whittingham made his, I wouldn't say much ballyhooed debut, but he made his debut. Always put respectable, well-coached, disciplined teams on the field at Utah there in Salt Lake. And now at Michigan, after all these shenanigans in recent years, they're like, we need an adult in the room is what we need. We need a seasoned football coach. So they brought this guy in, and he made his debut there with the maize and blue. And it was, again, a El Stinko of a game. And yet will be remembered for the ages because of what happened in the 60, after the 60-minute mark, 60 minutes and 1 second. So the question is this. Can the new Michigan coach, Kyle Whittingham, exhale? Can he exhale now after that Hail Mary victory as Michigan is off to the 1-0 start now? And what was going to happen, what should have happened, did not happen at the end of that game. So, hell no! Hell no! Kyle Whittingham did not get the win. He survived a near-death experience with the toe tag already being filled out for Whittingham. The Michigan fans, this is how embarrassing this was. This is one of the all-time embarrassing moments in the history of major college football. Did you see what happened after the extra second was added that shouldn't have been added? If you were not paying attention. So the Michigan fans stormed the field. Let me repeat. The Michigan fans, big, bad, badass, Big Ten Michigan football, stormed the field after beating a MAC team. Hello? The Mac Daddy, you beat the Mac at home and you sell it because the fans knew it was Fugazi. It was Fugazi is what it was. All right. Do you understand how humiliating this is? Okay. The Wolverines were a 27.5-point favorite at home against a Mac opponent and the fans stormed the field. Embarrassed, an angry mob would have been waiting for the coach. Anyway, here's the coach. I believe we have Kyle Whittingham. This is his commentary after the 1-0 start, which was really kind of embarrassing, but you'll hear what he has to say. Here we go.
1: This game will go down in history, Michigan history. I don't know if it's in a positive way, but it'll go down in history for certain. And bottom line is we're 1-0, but the reality is we have got a lot to fix, a lot of things to address. You know, the things that we didn't do well, we didn't play the run well on defense. We didn't run the ball well on offense. We lost the turnover margin 3-0. We didn't make enough first downs. And, you know, all this is squarely on my defense. There's no doubt about that. And I got to do a better job preparing this football team. But I'm going to tell you right now, there was not a lot of hooting and hollering in that locker room. In fact, there was none because we understand that you know, we've got a lot of work to do and that we have got to be much, much better than we were tonight.
0: Well, the fans were hooting and hollering, and if that extra second hadn't been added by the guardian angel for the Michigan Wolverines, then the angry mob would have had their torches all lit up, the pitchforks ready to storm the football office there, and there you go. Michigan, it's like a religious revival, born again, the Michigan Wolverines. They sucked for 60 minutes, but they were great for 1 second. And that extra 1 second is all they needed there. It's like, I guess it's now like soccer. Big Ten football is like Premier League. They have stoppage time now where they just add a second. That's great. Who else, is Ohio State going to need it? Who else in the Big Ten is going to need it? USC is going to need this down? That's so stupid. USC is in the Big Ten, isn't it? My God, is that stupid. There's a lot of dumb things. That's the West Coast Big Ten contingent right up there with dumb. Now, Michigan, I mentioned Kyle Whittingham at Utah, always known for putting disciplined teams together that were well-coached. Michigan had 9 penalties for 80 yards. Western Michigan had more first downs than Michigan. They lost in regulation, Michigan did. Got conference-issued resurrection papers from the Big Ten replay booth. And then Michigan, of course, needing that Hail Mary there to escape with a 1-point victory. And Winningham went ride or die. The main point of contention is if you saw any of this game or heard it on the radio, that in any measurement, the Michigan Wolverines do not have a quarterback. How does that happen? I don't care how hard Bryce Underwood works. The guy's terrible. Holy crap. He sucks. You can't find a better quarterback than this guy? And Winningham's ride or die. Like, what it, and maybe I missed it. I don't pay that close attention, but what did Underwood do to earn that level of trust from his head coach? Because he doesn't appear to know what he's doing. So he played like it was Auntie Anne's pretzel shop, twisted. He was twisted into a soft pretzel by a MAC defense. By a MAC defense. And he's going to go out there and win the Big Ten and lead Michigan to the promised land and all that? Really? Okay. That's your quarterback. You don't have a backup? Do they not carry a backup? Is it a one quarterback operation there in Ann Arbor? My God. They don't have a competent backup on the roster? Apparently not. So, you obviously you don't exhale Coach Whittingham. You don't. You didn't beat the executioner. The electric chair lost power. Somebody in Chicago turned off the power. All right. Meanwhile, last word. I must mention this. Several of you reached out to me and said, did you see what this a-hole's doing? I said, what are you talking about? So Kirk Herbstreit, Herbie, as he's called, we go to the merch department over the weekend. So ABC's Kirk Herbstreit has launched something called the Peter Fan Club. It's all about his golden retriever, Peter. You see that? No. You did see it. Okay, good. All right. So Peter, who succeeded Ben, the golden retriever, Ben is dead. So they have Peter now, the golden retriever. This is the dog that gets VIP treatment on planes, trains, and automobiles, gets a press credential, all the things that normal people don't get, the dog gets. Traveling companion. I guess Herbstreit doesn't have any family. A Peter fan club pop-up store debuted in Baton Rouge. This happened during college game day, LSU's visit there, and all to help, all with the help, I should say, of the people over at Raising Cane's. It is expected to travel around with college game day. Merchandise includes t-shirts, hats, hoodies, stickers. I'm sure there's some koozies in there, dog bandanas, all that stuff. And they claim that some proceeds go to charity. So the question, on the Maller scale of absurd, one to 10, how ridiculous is a traveling Peter Herbstreit the dog merch store, a pop-up merch store traveling around for college football? So, on the Maller scale of absurd 1 to 10, I wrote down on my scorecard a 75, which, oh, by the way, is the same price as a hoodie for Peter the dog. Who's spending $75 on a Peter Herbstreit the dog hoodie? Just announce, hey, I'm a loser. I'm a loser. Capital L loser. My God. Now, I will point out, when I first saw this, and I was a little hazy when I saw this, I thought this was satire. Another one of these stories that happens at least once a week. I thought, no, this is AI. I was convinced, no, you're not going to do this. This is really good AI. I don't know if it was the ChatGPT or Grok or I don't know, or the Google Gemini. I don't know, but it was AI. No, it's real. At what point did a Saturday afternoon football matchup require a canine haberdashery? When did that happen? All right, so Peter has apparently become a Ralph Lauren with the pause there, and I guess ABC, ESPN are in cahoots on this. They helped create the monster, and now what does he get, full-time cast member status at Disney? They're going to have him in the Main Street USA parade and all that stuff. So I guess College Game Day has now become QVC for a golden retriever. All right. Even Gene Simmons, the great Gene Simmons, looking at this thinking, yeah, that's a little much. You know, that's just a little too much. You just went a little too far. So we can now say officially without any doubt that Kirk Herbstreit, beloved broadcaster of college football, who doesn't know much about the NFL, but for some reason is allowed to do Amazon games. Kirk Herbstreit, his dog shtick, his dog shtickala, has officially jumped the hammerhead shark. It has officially jumped the hammerhead shark. That's it. And they think sports fans are just complete rubes, total suckers. They must. Right, to think that people are going to drop $45 on a trucker hat for Peter the dog. And it's not even your pet. It's somebody else's pet. Like, what do we... Maybe I should get in on this hustle. Rather than ripping Herbstreit, I got a... My dog's cuter than his dog. Moxie kicks that dog's head. Moxie will kill that dog.
2: Damn straight.
0: Right? Come on. I could sell Moxie merch. Maller Moxie merch. Hey, why not? If dumb people are going to buy stuff, I can sell that. What the hell? But, and the other thing that always annoys me, this really drove me nuts. They hide behind the charity thing. They say, well, proceeds go to charity. That drives me insane. That is the ultimate cover for a hustle. Right? That's the ultimate cover for a hustle, the charity angle. Peter is not a golden retriever anymore. He's a golden revenue stream is what he is. So there you go. By the way, your dog does not need merch. Yeah, I know. Your dog does not mean merch. You know what your dog needs? This is going to blow you away. And I know it's an unpopular opinion. I know. Your dog needs a bowl of water and a tennis ball. That's it. Oh, Mal, you're such a hater. I know. What dog? Oh, dogs don't need a bowl of water and a tennis ball or another chew toy or any of that. But there you go. So Peter the dog, not man's best friend, man's best side hustle. It was fair to say. All right, it is the Ben Maller Show. It's a Labor Day weekend. We're doing it live, unless I recorded this hours ago and you losers are listening to a tape show. 877-99 on Fox if you'd like to be part. 877-996-6369. If you're drunk, please call right away. No, I'm kidding. A lot of people enjoying the holiday medicating with all kinds of whiskey, vodka, bourbon, you name it. But we're here for you. Whether you're sober or completely hammered or schnockered, it doesn't matter. 877-99 on Fox, the call-in number. Clap on, clap off, the clapper. We'll get to that, and we will do it, the clapper yapper, and we will do it next. However, look at this. It is now the A Block. And what hour is it? Let's find out right now.
3: Number one.
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0: 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We labored all weekend with new episodes of the Fifth Hour podcast, including the first ever round robin mailbag. Had to go out and buy a gizmo so the tech incompetent weed man hippie, he's just not technically savvy, was able to be on. We had JT the wingman, the legend, the great JT the wingman. So you want to check? Yeah, to it. We had and Lisa, by the way. Weed man had to get Lisa on there. So it was four people to do a 30-minute mailbag podcast. We actually went longer than that. So you want to hear that Fifth Hour podcast? Don't listen now, you idiot, because we're doing the live show. But later on today, when those boring daytime shows are on, or those even worse fill-in hosts are in, then enjoy the Fifth Hour podcast, the mailbag with zany questions that often have nothing to do with anything, just ridiculousness. And even a story where Weedman again wanted me to get him a job. He asked me during the mailbag to get him a job. You'll hear that on the Fifth Hour podcast, so check that out. You want to be part of this show, 877-99 on Fox. That's 877-996-6369. Also on X, at Ben Maller. I'll wear lipstick. It's AI. And right over there,
1: lipstick, Ben.
0: Back from the injury tent, and made an amazing recovery, Lorena.
1: I'm still sick.
0: No, you're not.
1: Yes, I am.
0: I don't believe you.
1: You should hear me cough.
0: That's all. You're doing a voice modulation
1: thing. And I
0: got
1: a nose.
0: Nah. Lorena can be found at FSR Tech Queen.
1: That's true.
0: And Coop a Loop at a Bronco Fan. That's a Bronco Fan. Your comments can and will be used against you in the court of sports radio, so please act accordingly. Back to it. You know, JJ in Renton writes in, it's nice to know JJ's giving us his weekend video recap. He had the most masculine weekend you can have. There's a video JJ sent me, our buddy JJ in Renton, Washington, who was at the Maller meet and greet back years ago, 2019, and JJ firing guns at a shooting range and driving a dirt bike. I can just feel the testosterone dripping out of that post. What else do we have? Kev Atomic writes in. He says, hey, Maller, I wonder if George Norrie will do a show on the Michigan game. It may have involved aliens or the paranormal. Now, George is busy. Are they still talking about chemtrails over there or shapeshifters? I don't know. I didn't see George's car. Maybe he's working remote. I didn't see his car in the parking lot when I got here. Doc Dan writes in. He says, the no-show explained this morning from his personal previous working experience how the missing second was basically impossible. The TV, stadium, game, etc. clocks are linked together. Of course. We love the no-show, but we don't need the no-show to tell us. It's just common sense. And what I want to know, if I was a Western Michigan backer, I don't know that they have powerful alumni. I doubt they do at Western Michigan. It's more of a smaller school. But how pissed would I be if I was a supporter of Western Michigan? These incompetent bozos, these boobs that are in charge of the football program come out there and say, well, you know, there's really nothing going on here. And they could the guy going on TV and bragging about his credentials, the Western Michigan president, cited federal prosecutor credentials on CNN while reviewing the Michigan ruling. And that's a sign there's some silliness, in my opinion, going on.

0: Can't sue me because it's my opinion. I'm entitled to my opinion. When we lose that, I'm screwed. But that my opinion, there's some funny business. Is it true that, let's say, Western Michigan got a little extra bumpity bump in that paycheck to make sure that they didn't raise a hullabaloo? Could that have possibly happened? I'm just saying. Seems very odd to me. What would have been the single greatest moment in the history of that football program, probably ever, in our lifetimes anyway, and they were robbed of it by some bullcrap. Listen, I got no skin in the game. I didn't bet on the game. I just happened to have it on. I was watching it. And the main reason I was watching is because the Clemson game was delayed for 2 hours because of what had happened with the weather in Baton Rouge. So that game was late. So I just said, all right, watch the Michigan game. It was close. Michigan was going to lose. So I didn't turn over. I was flipping back and forth, but I didn't really focus on the Clemson game against LSU, which was not much of a game, a tremendously terrible effort by Clemson. More on that later. So I was watching the Michigan game. I got into it. And I was like, all right, fine. This is crazy. It's going to be an upset. And because Western Michigan was right there in striking distance to pull off the upset. And then to have that happen in the end. Man, Keith in NorCal says, hot Peter talk in the air everywhere. Yes, truth in broadcasting. You don't think that's ridiculous? Peter pop-up, a dog gets a pop-up store? Peter the dog? Come on, what's wrong with you? Mark the Walker, who took shots at me for my taste in meat. Mark says, top-notch Mallard monologue. The word I could use for that game is criminal. That was the biggest televised ripoff since the Seinfeld finale. And that found second was only the tip of the iceberg. The refs gift-wrapped at least six calls for Michigan. Now, there have been a lot of bad endings to TV shows. Not that really they're have to worry about that anymore because TV, it's much different than it was back in those days. But remember the end of The Sopranos was not particularly good. They were supposed to make a Sopranos movie, and then Tony Soprano died, so that kind of ruined the whole thing. Inca Terror writes in from New York, classically trained musician. And he says, Benny, working for us on Labor Day, you are still a man of the people. You should start a whole Mallard merch line for dogs. Past and present, you've got Kramer, Willis, and Parker the Snow Dog. That's right. Rest in peace, Parker the Snow Dog, our beloved Parker the Snow Dog. What a great dog that was. We miss Parker the Snow Dog, the unofficial mascot of the Denver Broncos. Just absolutely, absolutely tremendous. And there's that. And let's not also forget my dog Bella, the late great Bella, who's hanging out with Parker the Snow Dog and Kramer. Kramer, who famously, that was back when Blind Scott was with the show, and we were at a restaurant in Boston, and Kramer attacked the waitress at the pizza place, and Blind Scott didn't realize it because he's blind, and it was very awkward, and I didn't quite know how to handle that situation. Let's see. Dan writes in. He says, Mallard will be fangirling out like a teenage girl at a BTS concert when the Peter Herbstreit pop-up store arrives in L.A., ravaging all the merch he can get and posting on his social media like an influencer. Yes, I'm going to get the Peter poster. The Peter the dog poster is what I'm going to get. That's so stupid. Like, how hammered do these people have to be? We're like, I know what I'm going to do. Let's get the Peter the dog pop-up store. That seems like a good idea. Why not? What the hell? All right, let's go to the phones, and let's say hello to Van, who is in Duluth, and Van is in the leadoff chair on this Labor Day weekend. Hello, Van. Welcome. You're on the Ben Mather Show on Fox. Hello, Van.
1: Hello there, Ben.
0: Hi. What's up?
1: One term came to mind as to what happened to Western Michigan. They were anally Michigandered.
0: They were probed. It was like an alien probe, is what you're saying, Van. Is that what you're saying? Yes.
1: They bent over for Ann Arbor.
0: Yes. That was crazy.
1: It's hard to count your toes that way, but you know. As to the dogs, rough. I mean, it was rough to look at that. You know, really rough.
0: But doesn't there have to be some kind of change if the clock on TV and in the stadium doesn't matter, and you can just make up the? 'Cause I've heard. I don't know if you know this, man. People do bet on these games, And I'm sure there's somebody out there that lost an S load of money on the money line betting on Michigan to win because they were such a huge favorite, thought they'd win easily, and they just had to win by a point.
1: Just perhaps, Ben, instead of going by Greenwich Mean Time, they were going by the, you know, the Einsteinian theory of relativity, where it's like, a second can be, a million years. Yeah, well, okay.
0: Yeah.
1: You know, then everybody break your clocks.
0: Well, sure. Yeah. Or the other possibility.
2: Break your what?
0: Clocks, I think he said. Yeah. I think he
2: do
0: said.
2: I need to
1: or cry.
0: I cry. Well, that too. Yeah. Well, or it's like the Big Ten. How about this? So the Big Ten is so powerful, Van. They've got so much clout, right? That's the top conference, not the SEC anymore. The Big Ten's the top conference in college football. So they've somehow channeled like the Green Lantern, or they found a way, the Flash, to stop time or add time, right? Doctor Strange. Maybe they hired Doctor Strange. How about that? No.
1: Well, they already sucked up the Pac-10 like a vacuum cleaner.
0: But only the good teams from the Pac-10. They only got the good the bad teams had to go to other conferences. Big 12, a couple went there, and then the ACC, so it's crazy. All right, Van. Well, thank you, buddy. The great Van from Duluth. What a great leadoff eater. Thank you, sir. There you go. All right. It is the Ben Maller Show as we are warming up the old engine. Clap on, clap off, the clapper yapper. We'll get to that. Also, the most amazing fun fact we have ever provided regarding a sporting event, and we will give that to you. Here's the Who Am I game. We'll go to baseball for the Who Am I game. You can answer this on X at Ben Maller. So Corbin Carroll leads Major League Baseball with 16 triples. Ooh. He plays for the Diamondbacks. That's kind of a Major League team. But Corbin Carroll leads baseball with 16 triples this season, 8 more than the next closest Major League Baseball player. This would be the largest gap in triples between the MLB leader and the second place player since I had 9 more triples than the next closest player. Who am I? The answer. We'll get to it, and we will do it next.
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0: The Ben Maller Show on Fox Sports Radio. Laboring on a Labor Day. We're here for you. Got you company. Be here all night and all week. Don't forget the weekend fifth hour podcast up and running. You can hear past episodes, including the travel log from Viva Las Vegas on Friday. And also on Saturday, we had a little bonus coverage. I know Terry in England was very happy that we had a big board, Big Ben's big board, to honor Lane Kiffin. That was on the Saturday pod, and then the mailbag. Round robin mailbag. Round robin mailbag back on Sunday. So check it out. Fifth hour podcast in addition to the Ben Maller Show podcast. Thank you. Well, time now for the Who Am I game. But first, the most amazing factoid. The most amazing factoid in the history of this show, and I don't think this is too outrageous. So, prior to the Western Michigan-Michigan game, Lorena, what do you think the record was of college football teams when leading at the end of regulation? What do you think their record was? What do you think the record was all time? Yeah.
1: I know. 87.
0: 87, all right. Close. Check this out. So prior to Saturday night when the Big Ten added a ghost second, prior to that game, college football teams, when they led at the end of regulation, were 110,332-0. That dates back to 1869.
1: I was way off.
0: So, yes, 110,332 when leading at the end of regulation, dating back to 1869. So congratulations to Western Michigan, first team ever to lose when winning at the end of regulation. And congratulations to Michigan, first team ever to win when trailing at the end of regulation. Time now for the payoff on the Who Am I game. Someone named Corbin Carroll, who plays for Arizona, leads Major League Baseball with 16 triples this season, 8 more than the next closest Major League Baseball player. This would be the largest gap in triples between an MLB leader and second place person since I had 9 more triples than the next closest player. Who am I? That is the question. What's the answer? Maller Prop Guy says Parker the Triples Machine. Scrooge is going with one of the great fat baseball players of all time, Jumbo Diaz of the Reds back in the day. Thank you for that, Scrooge. Alf the Alien Alpiner says the late, great Joe Morgan is the answer. Lane Kiffin from Femi, the Uber Eats extraordinaire driver there in the Twin Cities. Mark the Walker going with Gerard's father, Mr. Jackson, as the answer. Squidward, working on Labor Day from Ferg Dog. Who else do we have? Keith Ocho Texto says Speed Demon Daniel Vogelbach. Yes, when you think speed, you think Daniel Vogelbach. Who else do we have? Kiki Kyler from Eek in Roseville, Minnesota. Benny the Bopper from Charlie in Wisconsin. That looks nothing like me, Charlie. I know you're using AI, my man, but that looks nothing like me. What else do we have? By the way, talk to our guy in the Commonwealth there, Alf. He knows all the tricks on that AI. What else do we have? Ferg Dog, guessed by Robbie, the Mariner fan. Mo Vaughn from Dat Dude. Lou Gehrig, guessed by Analog Al. Cecil Fielder from Fargo Pete. Ash Hole. That's Ash, A-S-H. Got to be Minnesota great Paul Molitor, guessed by that person. Charlie Huff from Steeler Nasty. Tim Hardaway from Kev Atomic. Speedy Gonzalez, guessed by Keith in NorCal. Fats Domino from Johnny Q. That's his answer. Do you have an answer there, please?
1: Sean Higgins.
0: Sean Higgins. Is that correct? No, that is incorrect. The correct answer.
1: Oh, Figgins. My bad. Figgins.
0: Willie Mays is the answer we were looking for. 1957 for the Giants. Willie Mays for the Bill Burden. Hey, it's Maller here. 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
4: 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We can handle that kind of noise. Back home, the noise is different. Seems like everyone's talking all at once and over each other because they just want to be heard. They're taking selfies and oversharing. But we know that it's not about hearing. It's about listening. Listening to what's actually happening with our fellow veterans. Understanding each other because we share the same experiences, the same vocabulary, following the same paths that others have walked. If only we can pick up the trail. Make the Connection is a place for veterans to hear stories from other veterans. 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
8: The Dodgers won the late ball game against Washington 7-5 on Mookie Betts' three-run homer in the bottom of the eighth. LA DH Shohei Ohtani was out again due to his injuries, but should be back on Monday. The Padres beat the Yankees and Gerrit Cole 4-3, starting the game with three straight homers. Wins for Arizona and Texas in college football in Nashville. Number 9-ranked Ole Miss won on a 48-yard field goal on the final play, beating number 24-ranked Louisville 41-38. In Green Bay, number 4 Notre Dame all over Wisconsin 41-13. In Seattle, 17th ranked Washington beat Washington State 24-10. In women's basketball, Team USA shot 29% from the floor but still beat Italy 55-52 at the World Cup in Berlin. Christopher Bell won the NASCAR race at Darlington, his first victory this year. And Carlos Alcaraz won his match at the US Open. I'm Steve DeSager.
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9: Well, a tough start for the haters of the villain of college football. Welcome in the beginning of another hour of the Ben Maller Show. 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

0: 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The crown is yours. And our lead this hour, don't bury the lead, my man. We will not attempt to bury the lead. Our lead this hour from the weekend that was, as we await the NFL's beginning here, as it's a Labor Day today, so we have to wait till Wednesday, just a couple days away from the beginning of the NFL season. The Seahawks, who had that fluke Super Bowl win, will take on the New England Patriots in a rematch of a rather dull Super Bowl that'll be taking place on Wednesday, and then they go to Australia on Thursday, and then it's on all the time, basically for the rest of the year and into January. And then the Super Bowl in February, on Valentine's Day, right? Valentine's Day weekend, the Super Bowl in Los Angeles, or in the hood, in Inglewood. Our lead story this hour, though, from Baton Rouge. From Baton Rouge, a court injunction. Now, we talked about this at the end of last week in a previous episode of the show. So technically, a court injunction did allow LSU to field a roster with a couple of former NFL training camp players. However, they didn't put them on the roster. And guess what? They didn't need them, as they vaporized the once proud Clemson football program 51-10. 51-10. The Patsies from Clemson. Holy crap, you guys suck. And so Lane Kiffin's LSU debut, and it goes into the win column there. They led 31-3 at halftime. And turn out the lights, the party's over. Lane Kiffin, of course, taking full advantage of the halftime walk-off interview as he trolled critics during the live TV interview with Holly Rowe. And he said, as the interview was ending and he was jogging away, he said, imagine if we had pro players. That was his throwaway line there. Asked about potential backlash post-game, Kiffin shrugged, as he often does, and his perception around college football as being the bad guy, the big meanie, Lane Kiffin. He said, quote, everybody hates you. They can't hate you that much more. Close quote from Lane Kiffin. Kiffin defended pursuing the players who had failed to make NFL rosters, insisting that LSU was, quote, fighting for what was right for those kids, he said. The controversy has escalated beyond just the war of words on social media and all that stuff. You have an actual lawsuit. The Southeastern Conference is suing Lane Kiffin and LSU over the right to play former NFL training camp roster fodder. So that is a good jumping off point. Let us discuss the question. Is LSU coach Lane Kiffin embracing the villain role, or does controversy just simply follow him everywhere he goes? There's like a cloud over Lane Kiffin, and he just can't get away from it. So I've got Robin Hood, Old Spice, and Starbucks, and we will combine all of these things together, and we are going to go through a fun house of mirrors is what we're going to do. We always start, though, with number one.
1: Number one.
0: One, one, one, one, one, one, one, one, one, one, one, one,
1: number one.
0: All right, stop. Stop. I said stop. All right, so at some point, and we're not sure when, at some point when every single stop ends,

That's what he is. And Lane doesn't just tolerate controversy. He's goes out, looks for it. He monetizes it. And now he has pulled, and I love this, this latest chapter over the weekend, Lane Kiffin pulling out the kid card from the bottom of the deck. Like he's Robin Hood, Lane Kiffin, fighting for the little guy. Fighting for, again, the quote, fighting for what was right for those kids. Those little kids. We're fighting for the kids. We're doing it for the children. Yeah, right. Spare me the snarky malarkey from Lane Kiffin. I don't need it. So the most insulting part of all this is, again, that quote, fighting for the little guy. That is just insulting. It is. You're not fighting for the little guy. Everyone knows you're not fighting for the little guy. Provided, of course, I guess you are if the little guy can run really fast and is stronger than everyone else and all that. And then if they run a 4.4, you're really fighting for him. If they run a 6.4, you're not fighting for him, right? You're not. So Lane Kiffin continues to be this Machiavellian troublemaker, mischief maker, which is, listen, it's good for my business, and I'm happy as a talk show host that Lane's there and he gives me things to talk about and all that stuff. He's calculating. He's often ruthless and always working an angle. There's always an angle. There's always an angle here. And he provokes. He loves to troll. And then he plays completely innocent. Like, oh, everyone hates me. Why does everyone hate you, Lane? Because I'm an a-hole. Okay, thank you, Lane. Appreciate that. Very nice. Lane Kiffin thriving on the fury. Because as long as you're angry, all right, everybody's talking about Lane. Everyone's talking about Lane. That's what matters. Right, now, page two, to the Clemson side of things. This is a shocking downfall. Like, Clemson was the program in college football. The Clemson Tigers at one point were so worried that they were going to lose their head coach to Alabama as Nick Saban's replacement because they became the gold standard for a couple of years when Clemson was dominating. And they were the toast of college football. And look at where we are now. Look at what has happened. They blow. So Coach Dabo Sweeney's future now being placed under the Petri dish in the microscope here after Clemson opened the championship season. They were the opponent for LSU, and they, of course, lost by 41 points! 41 points! They practiced all offseason. This is a chance to make our season. They lost by 41 points to LSU. The worst defeat in the career of Dabo. Now, Clemson, here's where it gets interesting. So they would owe Dabo Sweeney. I was reading this over the weekend. So they would owe Dabo $57 million if he's fired before December 31st. But, rather oddly, the buyout would increase by $3 million to $60 million in 2027. So that means by firing Dabo Sweeney this year before December 31st runs out, they would actually save money compared to waiting until 2027. So the question, has Dabo Sweeney officially entered the lame duck territory of his career at Clemson? So let's put it this way. The Dabo doomsday clock is ticking. Yeah, 115 days till December 31st. That's how long Dabo has. 150 and likely less than that if Clemson plays the way they did on Saturday night in the other Death Valley. I guess there's more than one, as you know, in college football. So 115 days till December 31st. Dabo Sweeney is right now. He's at the front desk. He's checking in at the motel. What's the name of the motel? It's not a Hilton. It's not a Marriott. It's the Last Chance Motel, and that's it. So this was supposed to be a placement test to say, hey, last year was not good. We are back. We've spent a lot of time preparing. We've gotten some better players. So this was a placement test against LSU. They then allowed 38 first downs, 51 points, and somehow 644 yards. And so the Tigers, after that placement test, they were escorted by the teaching assistant right to the special ed classroom. So that's where

0: they're headed right there, especially. So forget football helmets. They're getting fitted there at Clemson for dunce caps because that's what they need. My goodness, Clemson no longer an elite program. Now, the next big OMG moment for Dabo Swinney, if he somehow – they've got a game coming up with North Carolina. If Clemson loses to Belichick in North Carolina, whoo-wee, my goodness, right? That the way they played, that's certainly a possibility. I would, at this point, bet on North Carolina over Clemson. My goodness. So that's where we are, and it's great. They're not elite. It's just like a nostalgia act now for Dabo Swinney. And I've learned that you, even though you love your championships, you people, you don't get, because you have two trophies there, you don't get an industrial strength Old Spice deodorant to push away the stank. The stank is still there, despite the fact you had past glory there. Past championships do not provide immunity, no matter how much industrial strength Old Spice you put on. They do not provide immunity from what's going on right now. They don't. And so suddenly this becomes a reboot of TLC's extreme couponing from back in the day there. Clemson has itself a $3 million discount code if it fires Dabo Swinney before New Year's. So clip and save. Now, thanks to the cockamamie contract that was given out years ago when things were going well, waiting until 2027 actually makes this more expensive. The divorce becomes more expensive if you wait until 2027. So eat the cartoon check between now and December 31st or pay extra to suffer later on. So good luck. All right, final point now. To the bird's nest we go, to the bird's nest. Follow-up to a previous Maller monologue. NFL quarterback under attack. NFL quarterback under attack. The boo birds were out. Boo! Boo that man! Boo that man!
1: Boo!
0: See? Yes, the LSU fan base loudly booing. Loudly booing. The former Tigers quarterback, Heisman Trophy winner, Jaden Daniels. Now, was Jaden Daniels in attendance in Baton Rouge, Louisiana? We do not believe he was. However, he was on the scoreboard. Say what? Yes, they had a video tribute on the Jumbotron there in Baton Rouge, honoring former NFL players that have gone on to, from semi-professional football at LSU and gone on to the NFL. And so they had a big vignette of all the players that had played at LSU and then, of course, gone on and played in the NFL, currently in the NFL. So a very hostile, is the word I would use, hostile reaction stemming from Jaden Daniels lawyering up, sending LSU a cease and desist letter over defensive back DJ Pickett. DJ Pickett wearing number 5, which was Jaden Daniels' former jersey number. So the question, are you shedding any tears for Jaden Daniels being booed? Boo that man! By LSU fans. All right. So I am tearless. If anything, it's crocodile tears at this particular point, right? And this is the age-old example of play stupid games, win stupid prizes. This is, as we said at the time, it's hot take validation, an unforced error by Jaden Daniels, who did not need to do this. Now, the belief is it wasn't him. It was his mom who intervened. That's the popular theory by popular people on the internet. I don't know his mom. I don't know him. That's just what a lot of people seem to think, that the mama bear was protecting her cub and that she was the one that was the driving force behind this. It doesn't matter, though. Right? You either allowed it to happen or you did it yourself, but either way, who goofed, I've got to know. That would be Jaden Daniels. And so nobody, to my knowledge, nobody made him turn a number, just a piece of laundry, a digit on a piece of laundry into a courtroom drama-o-rama. Did not need to happen, right? Didn't need to pick a fight with LSU over number 5. And Daniels spent 2 years in Baton Rouge. He was an Arizona State Sun Devil. He went to Baton Rouge. He won the Heisman Trophy, so good for him. And became college football royalty at that particular time. Wonderful. And he had a golden ticket. You realize if he had not done what he did, Jaden Daniels, this would have been set up. right? You show up occasionally, go back to LSU football games, and then you wave to the crowd. You get a standing ovation there. You never have to pay for gumbo or beignets again. Never have to pay for them. Instead, right, instead of doing that, just playing along, no, no, no. He looked at all the goodwill from those diabolical Louisiana State fans. And Jaden Daniels looked at all that goodwill and said, you know what this needs? Lawyers. That, because lawyers make everything better. They do, unless they don't. All right. He stepped on the rake, Jaden Daniels, he stepped on the rake there, and he took the handle directly to the forehead. It was like an episode of vaudevillian comedy, is what it was from back in the day there. And Daniels did not just ruin this majestic oil painting at the Louvre. He didn't just ruin it, okay? He put a Starbucks coffee stain right in the middle of the canvas, is what he did. That's a bad job by him. Now, LSU fans are goofing on this guy who they used to worship like a god. Like they prayed at the altar in the tabernacle to Jaden Daniels, deity. And now they're booing this guy, turning a lifetime, what would have been a love affair, into a messy divorce over a jersey number. Who the hell cares about a jersey number? I have long said behind the bully pulpit, you should not retire jersey numbers. It's the stupidest thing. You retire the name, that's fine, but the jersey, you don't need to retire. I wouldn't retire any number. Not Wayne Gretzky, Babe Ruth, Tom Brady, anybody. I wouldn't retire any numbers. Anyway, listen, Jaden Daniels, you got what you wanted. You discovered the hidden surcharge of trying to protect your number, and that would be a attack of the birds. Boo, birds! All right, it is the Ben Maller Show. If you would like to be part, you can join us right now. Say hello at 877-99 on Fox. That's 877-996-6369. Also on X, at Ben Maller. It is a Labor Day, as you know, so a lot of people not working. So a chance to hear from some callers that haven't been able to call in a while. This is your opportunity to get on here over the holiday. You can be part of the program. 877-99 on Fox is the number. And we'll take your phone calls, the whole thing. Also on X, at Ben Maller. We have some things to get to from last hour. Clap on, clap off. The clapper yapper. Also a big league manager called out by one of his former players. We've got that for you. And that's a hug. This very bizarre story involving a hug that I don't recall seeing, and it just adds another layer of zany to a story that we've been following over the last couple weeks. We'll get to that as well. We'll do it all, and we will do it next. However, it is time now. You know what time it is. It is the A Block. It's a block party, and let's see if we can find out what hour it is right now.
1: Here we go. Number two.
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0: 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We'll do it live on a Labor Day. Laboring away.
1: Do it live!
0: A lot of Lane Kiffin talk this hour. Still talk about that Michigan, Western Michigan nonsense that took place on Saturday where the Big Ten officials decided, you know what, let's give Michigan one more second. What do you say?
1: Okay.
0: Yeah. So stupid. So stupid. Anyway, if you want to be part of the show, 877-99 on Fox. That's 877-996-6369. You can be part of the program. Also on X at Ben Maller. You can say hello to Lorena, FSR Tech Queen.
2: Hey, Bill.
0: Don't talk to me. And Koopaloop at a Bronco fan. That's a Bronco fan. Your comments can and will be used against you in the court of sports radio. Aaron Boone called out the Yankee manager by one of his former players, former Yankee third baseman Josh Donaldson, randomly ripping Aaron Boone over the weekend for his irregular appearances on Jomboy Media, questioning why the Yankees manager would give an outside media outlet the kind of inside Yankee baseball access and influence. Donaldson said when he played for Boone, he confronted him. He confronted him about, what are you doing, when he was playing for the Yankees, and he asked him that question, what are you doing? And Boone replied that he explained that he wanted to control the narrative, which is, let me explain what that means, control the narrative. That means if you play grab ass with anyone, like any podcast dudes, and they're like, think just like fans over there, so they'll love you because you're one of the boys, and they think they're part of your team, and so you control the narrative that way, and they don't ask any tough questions, and so you can pretty much do whatever you want and manipulate the situation. That's what controlling the narrative is. Donaldson arguing, the former MVP for the Toronto Blue Jays, Donaldson arguing that the opposite happened, saying that it seems like Aaron Boone's under the control of social media and that the podcast and social media dudes over there, which I believe have a partnership with Major League Baseball now. I think they're on some kind of stipend. They're paid by baseball. I believe they have some kind of content agreement. Remember reading that a few months ago. All right, let's go to the phones. And let's start out with eeny, meeny, miny, moe. Let's say hello to Anthony, who's in Louisiana. Hello, Anthony. Welcome.
3: Hey, Ben, how was your weekend?
0: Well, it's not over yet, Anthony, because, you know, there's a Labor Day. Well, I guess it's kind of open. It's kind of over because I worked all weekend. I'm working now, and I'll be working later on today. The great thing about doing the overnight show, Anthony, is technically we work twice on Monday holidays. How about that?
3: That's good.
0: No, not really.
3: Hey, cuz.
2: Hi, Anthony.
3: How was your weekend?
2: It's good. I spent the whole thing at Disney, so it was great.
3: Yeah. How your daughter doing?
2: She's good. She's planning for Comic-Con.
0: Comic-Con? Oh, wait, the big San Diego Comic-Con?
2: No, there's one here in L.A.
0: Oh, there's an L.A. Comic-Con. Okay.
3: Yeah. You tell your daughter, I said, hey.
0: It's a little personal. You know, just saying. Yeah. All right, Anthony. Well, any barbecue today? What do you got? It's Labor Day. What do people do on Labor Day? Barbecue? What else do they do? Anything else? I feel like Labor Day is a barbecue day. Am I right on that? I feel like that's the...
3: I had some barbecue early.
0: Oh, you did? Oh, was it brisket? Was it pork? Was it chicken? What was it?
3: It was pork.
0: Oh, yeah? Did you enjoy that? Yeah, it was good.
3: Yeah.
0: What kind of side dishes do they have at the barbecue?
3: Greens. I had mustard and a ton of greens.
0: Collard greens. And you have a cornbread?
2: I love collard greens.
3: And I had cornbread.
0: I like the cornbread. I don't like collard greens, but I like cornbread. I'm a fan of the cornbread. Very good. All right, well, outstanding. Well, thank you, Anthony. Tremendous, as always.
3: Take care.
0: All right, there he goes. You don't get that on the other shows because they won't allow them on. Let's say hello to, let's go to D.A., who's in Tampa. What's going on, D.A.? Welcome. You're on the Ben Maller Show on Fox, D.A.
4: Benjamin Benjenemy. Let me make sure I got my Mallerisms right. Rams. I don't care who Aaron Donald's back. You're not going to make it to the Super Bowl. You're going to make it. You might get a wild card. It's the NFL.
0: Yeah.
4: It's going to be some weird ass teams going to make the Super Bowl this year. It's probably going to be the Ravens and like the Bucks or something.
0: and you're in Tampa and you're just tossing out casually the Bucks. That's not a homer pick at all. No, fire the cannons. Oh, my God. What are we doing here?
4: It's going to be some weird stuff.
0: No, there will be weird stuff. But
4: nothing on the West Coast is going to make the Super Bowl this year, guys.
0: This is East Coast bias here. East Coast bias from DA in Tampa, anti-West Coast. The Super Bowl is on the West Coast. It's in California. It's in L.A. next year.
4: I know, and it's going to super suck. It's going to probably be the worst teams we don't want to see. It's probably going to be like the Cowboys in Kansas City this year.
0: Do you understand, D.A.? First of all, I love your voice. That's number one. You have a great voice. And number two, D.A., do you understand that the Rams are the greatest thing to happen to the NFL this season? Because everyone other than Ram fans is like, F the Rams. It sucks. They got all the good players. And every time the Rams lose a game, you guys will all have an orgasm. So you'll be very happy. You'll celebrate.
4: You're right. You are so correct. Yes. And Lorena, can we do a voice date? Just voice date. Yeah, not the weird stuff.
0: Does this guy not have a great voice, Lorena? Come on, you'd admit that.
2: I don't know what you mean by that.
0: He's got great pipes, is what I mean. I'm not, I don't know, he's getting a little creepy, but I'm saying he's got a good voice.
4: That's you just talk, girl.
0: It's a talk.
4: I love you. I try to maintain my mannerisms, and I will call you again.
0: All right. Thank you, DA. There you go.
2: Oh,
0: all right.
2: Yay.
0: Watch out. Calm down, Lorena. Listen, you got a lot of fans out there. Anthony. You realize if you ever leave the show, we'll never hear from Anthony again. He'll never call again. That's all his material is, hi, Lorena. How'd your day go? How was your weekend, Lorena? That's it. We got nothing. Imagine he's going to ask Coop, hey, Coop, how's family? No, never going to happen.
2: I don't see that at all happening.
0: No, there's no chance. Absolutely no chance. Well, this is rather wild. So the Padres, over the weekend, they introduced their new owners for the first time to the fans in San Diego on the scoreboard there. The Padres' new ownership of Kwanzaa Jones.
2: She's a rapper.
0: Yeah, sure. Something. I don't know. She's a musician or something like that. And she married a rich guy who gave her a team, apparently, Jose E. Feliciano. And so they were introduced over the weekend. Padres playing the Yankees, and so they were there. They got on the scoreboard. They were introduced to the San Diego fans at Petco Park. And the reason I'm bringing this up is because several of my homies in San Diego sent me this video because it's over the top. So Kwanzaa, who's a musician, I've never heard of her before, but apparently some people say she's a good musician. I don't know. So they were getting a big ovation on the scoreboard. And so she's smiling, great, you know, happy, that's great, wonderful, and he's smiling, and they're happy, and they're like, oh, look, everyone loves us, we're rich people, and we bought a baseball team, and we're like the coolest people in the world. And then she did something, Kwanzaa, which I don't think I've ever seen an MLB owner or any owner do. She then proceeded to throw kisses at the crowd. Now, I've seen that, but then she hugged herself and did a spinning 360 on the Jumbotron at Petco Park. So that's landing on pretty thick.
5: I like her. I'm a big fan.
0: You're a fan? Why? Because you think that the Padres are going to go the wrong direction and the Angels will have a chance to somehow take advantage of that?
5: No, different conferences. It doesn't matter.
0: Different conference, leagues, whatever.
5: Yeah. I like owners who are active and fan friendly and passionate.
2: Yeah. She is all of those things.
5: Yeah, exactly.
0: Seems a little performative to me. That's what it seems like, a little performative.
5: Of course it does. You hate everything that brings joy to people.
0: I don't know if that's the case at all. I feel like this is going to be an epic disaster, and that people will be saying, what happened to the
2: Padres? Do you want me to pull up her rap?
5: I don't think she's a rapper. I think it's like dance music.
2: No, but she made a song for the team.
5: Oh, she did. I see.
0: All right. Well, let's hear that. Let's get this. This is Kwanzaa Jones.
2: I got to find it. Give me a second.
0: All right. We'll kill some time. It's not really killing time. When you talk to a legend like Chris in Phoenix, who's got a lot to say, it's not killing time at all. This is going to be the most valuable portion of this segment. The great Chris in Phoenix, the Valley of the Sun, where it's a cool 117 degrees. What's going on, Chris? Welcome.
6: Hi. You're really pumping me up here.
0: Don't let me down, Chris. Don't let me down. We need amazing content by you. We need good content.
6: Why can the human nose not be 12 inches long. It can be it can be 2 inches long, 6 inches long, but it can't be 12 inches
0: Why
6: long.
0: Why is that? Why is that?
6: Because then it would be a foot.
0: Hey-oh! Oh! Wow, you're going to go on tour. There'll be a Chuckles Comedy Club over there in Tempe coming up this weekend. So, very excited.
6: Yeah, that's my dad's name. Anyway, no, I was just curious what you guys' feelings were on the Eagles this year and why not everyone isn't on board with the Eagles winning at all.
0: Because they're not as good as they were last year. And it's like, I feel like they're teetering. Like, it's at a fork in the road with the Eagles where they weren't as good last year, obviously came back down a little bit. And now this year, it either completely falls apart or they're about where they were last year, like a wild card type thing. The Cowboys are better. The Giants are better
6: are
0: in the
6: they?
0: Division. I think the Cowboys
6: they're
0: are better.
6: They're not.
0: Yeah, they are. They're better.
6: Jackson Dart's not going to stay healthy. You have no actual defense in Dallas, and Dallas is going to Dallas
7: just a little bit.
0: All right, well, here's the problem. You need Mr. Lemon to step in there, right? Because you got Devontae Smith, but now A.J. Brown's gone because he couldn't get along. I know you have Hollywood Brown too, but you had Jalen Hurts and A.J. Brown. They didn't get along on offense. And like, this is a big, if Jalen Hurts goes out there and is mediocre again, like that's, all of a sudden people say, well, get rid of him. That's it. All right. Do we have the song? We found this. All right. Hold on. Thank you, Chris.
2: I do, yes.
0: That call did not go as well as I was hoping for. Yes. The nose joke was pretty good. Yes. So this is the Padres owner, Kwanzaa Jones, I believe is the woman's name. Yes. She hugged herself. Oh, boy. This is your owner, Coop. This is your owner right here. We're going to win.
2: So, yes, they have a whole song, We All In. It just came out 2 weeks ago. Yeah, she made it for the team.
5: Are you sure?
2: Because
5: it sounds like they took the clip of her introductory news conference and like remixed it into a song.
0: It does sound like they just made an AI song.
5: Yeah.
2: It says although, Kwanzaa Jones, the check mark and everything.
0: Well, that's the internet. But could that be like Lucy and the Sky of Diamonds, right? You know, the Beatles song, they have a hidden message in there, right? In there, could be some kind of hidden message and possibly some kind of subliminal message or something like that, no? So stupid. All right. It is the Ben Mashup. By the way, major props to Zay Flowers, who over the weekend came under fire as the Oriole fans, a bunch of people bought tickets out, and they have this thing called the Splash Zone on these hot, humid summer days. And Zay Flowers taking some blowback here. He was supposed to apparently appear at the Orioles Splash Zone at Camden Yards. And so people bought tickets. They paid a fair amount of money. And he didn't show up. Yeah. Flowers getting a lot of blowback over the weekend there. The Orioles and the Red Sox playing. And many fans went to the Birdbath Splash Zone to purchase tickets. Pretty pricey tickets. Expecting Flowers to be the guest splasher. However, he didn't show up. So they were pissed off and feel like they got a raw deal. But dude, just, you know, just the little things like that, man. You piss people off like that, that comes back eventually and bites you in the tuchus. It does happen. We've got Maller to the Third Degree. That'll be coming up here momentarily. Maller to the Third Degree. Time now, though, for the Insta Trivia. And here it is. Blank was known as the Rustin Rifle, won an MVP award before his football career literally ended with a broken neck. He would become an outdoors television host at ESPN for 10 years rather than moving into typical NFL TV broadcasting. Again, Blank was known as the Rustin Rifle, won an NFL MVP award before his career literally ended with a broken neck. He played until he broke his neck, became an outdoor television host on ESPN for 10 years, and that did not move to your typical NFL broadcast career. That's the Insta Trivia, the answer. We'll get to that. And we have Maller to the Third Degree, and we'll do it next.
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0: 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Thank you, thank you, thank you. Time now for the Insta Trivia. Blank was known, or is known still, as the Rustin Rifle. Won the MVP award in the NFL years ago before his career finally, literally ended with a broken neck. Go on to become an outdoors television host for 10 years on ESPN rather than move to the typical broadcasting role. That is the question. What's the answer? Maller Prop Guy going with Bert Convy as his answer. What else do we have? Peyton Tolley from Alf the Alien Opina. That was the first one from Maller Prop Guy. Who else do we have? Page down. We've got Sid the Sloth from King Rory. Is he using AI now too? Bob Golick from Robbie the Mariner Fan. That's a great photo. What else do we have? Joe Theismann from Eek in Roseville, Minnesota. Kurt Moans from Not Blind Austin in Bakersfield. Cactus Jack, guessed by Dat Dude. Yosemite Sam from Monkey Biz Doug. Who else? Linda Cohn from Johnny Q. That's his answer. Tully Blanchard from Michael in Tulsa. Who else do we have? Page down. Ben the Hulk Maller from our friend Douglas in Mississippi. Christopher Reeves from Bill. That's too soon, Hoosier Bill. Too soon. Ben is going with tackle Terry Tuma as his answer. Page down. Can't read that. What else do we have? Skip over that one. All right, Lorena, do you have an answer? Lorena, it is not Shemp, guessed by the Nature Boy answering the call to the wild.
1: I was actually going to go with Pat Sajak.
0: All right, Pat Sajak, longtime host of the Wheel of Fortune, iconic game show host from back in the days. Pat Sajak. No, the Rustin Rifle from Rustin, Louisiana, Burt Jones, who won the MVP in 1976 for the old Baltimore Colts. He played for the LA Rams in 1982 and literally broke his neck and was out of the NFL. Here we go.
2: It's Maller.
0: How about that?
2: To the third degree.
0: All right. Here we go.
2: This is one big
0: All right, Cooper, what do you got? Quickly, here we go.
3: Former Bills coach Sean McDermott made a recent appearance on Rich Eisen, and he made a prediction. He said it'll be Bills-Rams in the Super Bowl. Ben, how do you feel about that prediction?
0: I feel like he's still getting paid by the Bills. He had time left on his contract. The Bills' defense isn't good enough. It'd be the Rams and mystery team, but it will not be. I'm going with Kansas City, by the way. That's my pick. All right, next!
3: Lots of people were upset last year when the Red Zone channel introduced a ton of commercials.
0: It wasn't that many, but yeah.
3: It was a lot. Scott Hansen said they're going to dial them back, and it's going to be more like reads, like, you know, the Mercedes-Benz play of the day and stuff like that.
0: Like what I do here, yes.
3: Yeah.
0: Yeah.
3: Do you think fans will be happy with that?
0: No, because people complain about everything, so they will not be happy with that. But it's, you know, they need commercials. I understand why they do it. It's not college radio. Next!
3: Arch Manning threw for 305 yards and 4 touchdowns against Texas State, but his big test will be next week with Ohio State.
0: Yeah.
3: How much do you think his performance will affect his draft position?
0: It's big, but the Buckeyes are going to win that game, so that's going to be a show. How do we do?
3: You fail.
0: That's a win for me. He said, hey, it's Maller here. The wait is over. Football is here, and so is DraftKings. 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
19: And here's what you need to know.
20: The Dodgers won the late ball game against Washington 7-5 on Mookie Betts' three-run homer in the bottom of the eighth. LA DH Shohei Ohtani was out again due to his injuries, but should be back on Monday. The Padres beat the Yankees and Gerrit Cole 4-3, starting the game with three straight homers. Wins for Arizona and Texas in college football in Nashville. Number 9 ranked Ole Miss won on a 48-yard field goal on the final play, beating number 24 ranked Louisville 41-38. In Green Bay, number 4 Notre Dame all over Wisconsin 41-13. In Seattle, 17th ranked Washington beat Washington State 24-10. In women's basketball, Team USA shot 29% from the floor but still beat Italy 55-52 at the World Cup in Berlin. Christopher Bell won the NASCAR race at Darlington, his first victory this year. And Carlos Alcaraz won his match at the U.S. Open. I'm Steve DeSager.
19: Around. Ben Maller's on.
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21: 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Here he is, Ben Maller.
0: Well, you can Roger that. You can Roger that. Welcome in the beginning of another hour of the Ben Maller Show. We are in the air everywhere as we crowd around and you lose yourself in a massive sea of hot takes, coast to coast, border to border, and beyond, on the vast and boisterously powerful microphones of FSR emanating live from the bug.
24: Do it live!
0: And as we get the bug and we take it, it's a bug on the rug, guaranteed human from the world famous Fox Sports Radio studios, where legends like Rich Herrera walked these hallways years and years ago. And Hoosier Bill reminds us, big fan of the live reads. Hoosier Bill loves the live reads. He gets a little tingly around the live reads, and so does Steelers Nasty, even Chip in the Q's, and our friend, the lovely and talented Jerry there in Rhode Island. 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

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So our lead story this hour from the National Football League, and you can say Roger that, our lead from the business of the NFL. So if you didn't see this over the holiday weekend, buried in the middle of a holiday weekend, we have learned that the NFL owners have gotten together, the aristocrats, and they have decided that Roger Goodell needs to stay around. Roger Goodell gets a not one, not two, not three, but four-year contract extension that will keep him as your commissioner of the National Football League through 2030. So Roger Goodell will be around till 2030 at least. If you didn't see this, perhaps not. The previous deal was set to expire in the spring of 2027, which is rapidly approaching. Goodell, who is 67, has led the NFL as the commissioner since September of 06. He has been the commissioner of the NFL for a generation, and it will continue for longer. So this marks his fifth contract extension. The financial terms not disclosed, although business reporters saying that Goodell's getting a contract at the minimum of 4 years, $260 million. Let me repeat that for those of you that are intoxicated. That's over $60 million or about $60 million plus per year minimum. It is believed that his salary per year is higher than any individual player in the NFL. And more than 95% of Roger Goodell's compensation is performance-based. It's tied to the league results. The NFL has a license to print money now. It is subject to the NFL's compensation committee's discretion. That sounds like a bureaucracy if I've ever heard one. Yeah, the NFL compensation committee's discretion. Okay, that is a good jumping-off point. Let us discuss the question. How much credit does Roger Goodell actually deserve for the NFL becoming this financial juggernaut and now his latest contract extension? So I've got Coca-Cola, Boy Scouts of America, and The Walk. And we will combine all of these things together, and we're going to guzzle it all down. Just going to guzzle it all down. So to lead off here, the NFL owners, the ownership group, the 31 owners, and then the Packers are not owned by any one person. It's a panel that does the Packers. So the NFL ownership group, they treat Roger Goodell like he's Steve Jobs. And spoiler alert, he's not. Oh, you're such a hater, Maller. Yeah, I know. Roger Goodell is about as far from Steve Jobs as you can possibly get. The NFL is a cow. Moo. It's a cash cow. It is. And the reason is because of a mass addiction problem that many men, women, and children have. The Americans are addicted to professional football. It's an addiction. There's no 12-step program for it. They're not addicted to the NFL, you and I, because of Roger Goodell and some kind of mystical business sorcery that he happens to own. That's not true. Calling him some kind of architect of the boom, the financial boom, is like giving the toll booth operator, not that they have those anymore. Actually, they do. In Maine, they have toll booth operators. In Maine, I saw some toll booth operators. We were driving up there, and it's the only, I think they're legally, they have to have them. Anyway, so if you're a Maine toll booth operator, telling the toll booth operator there in the state of Maine, listen, you are so important. We're going to give you credit for all the traffic on the highway. We're going to give you credit. You get the credit. That's it. Now, Roger Goodell did not build the money machine. We're pretty sure about that. He just managed to not drive it into the lake. So he didn't take it into the lake there, which is good. And I'm telling you, you could put a purebred Pomeranian, you could take a Pomeranian in the commissioner's office and put it right there tomorrow, and the league would still print money without missing a beat. That's right, a full-bred Pomeranian.
That's all you need. A purebred. Put them out.

So they figure, like, if they change commissioners, everyone wants to put their own stamp on something. So they don't have to worry about that. Goodell just continues to motor along and all that. But Roger Goodell's true genius, I was thinking about this as I was making the long drive in from the North Woods here. Roger Goodell's true genius is not innovation. It is convincing the people that run these NFL teams, very wealthy people that made their money elsewhere or inherited their money and did nothing to help society but inherit the money and win the genetic lottery, that he was able to convince these people that keeping the ship study is worth $60, $65, $70 million a year. And Goodell is not irreplaceable. He's obviously not irreplaceable. He's simply the human embodiment of if it ain't broke, don't fix it. Right, and you know, don't touch anything. Everything's fine here, and that's it. Now to LA, we had a call earlier. If you were listening last hour about the Rams, and our buddy from Tampa called up, and he was trying to bust some balls and all that. Rams aren't that good. All this stuff. So safety Quentin Lake chimed in from the Rams, and he says that the locker room understands that the Rams have become the NFL's villain after their blockbuster offseason shopping spree. And he was talking about how he was joking a little bit. There's a little truth in every joke, though. Right? We learned that, little truth in every joke. And he said the other teams hate us. That's a quote. They hate us. That's what he said. Now, Lake compared the Rams to the D-O-D-G-E-R-S Dodgers, who are also hated in baseball, known for stockpiling superstar talent, and also investigations by the feds, which is currently going on right now. So the Rams, if you were sleeping somehow, hibernating, the Rams this offseason went out and got the reigning defensive player of the year, speed racer Myles Garrett, from the late of the Cleveland Browns. So they picked him up. They brought Aaron Donald out of retirement. But wait, there's more. The Rams had some issues in the secondary, so they acquired the Chiefs' secondary, both their starting defensive backs. They picked up from Kansas City all-pro cornerback Trent McDuffie. They paid him an S-load of money, and they also got Jalen Watson from Kansas City. So Lake obviously embracing the reaction around the NFL, calling the Rams essentially the new Dodgers, and adding, I get it, he said. All right, so question, do you buy Quentin Lake's claim that other NFL teams hate the Rams? Capital H, hate. Hate. All right, so to answer the question, I'm nodding my head in agreement. I'm nodding my head like a bobblehead. Benny the bobblehead, I'm nodding my head. It is more from fans. I would argue it's more from fans, but rival teams are crying too. Embrace the hate, right? Get to embrace the hate. You have to do it. The Rams are not America's team. We know that's the Dallas Cowboys, no matter that they've sucked for 30 years. They're not America's team. They're America's most wanted. And I'm in for it. Listen, you know I like the Rams if you listen to the show, and I'm in for it. I'm all about it. It's great. You got the GM over there, Les Snead. Les Snead, who showed up and bought Boardwalk and Park Place. Boardwalk and Park Place on the Monopoly board. And so they are, at this point, the Rams are the boogeyman. Under the NFL's bed, hiding. Ooh, boogeyman. Except the boogeyman has Aaron Donald and Myles Garrett until Aaron Donald somehow gets hurt. But the Rams have, I was thinking about this too, they have more recognizable names on both offense and defense than if you were to go to a Vanity Fair Oscars party. There's not as many name brand people at the Vanity Fair Oscars party as the Rams have on both sides of the ball at this particular point. They have become everything the NFL claims to hate and secretly wishes they could be. It's just the way it is, right? This is the Boy Scouts of America certified merit badge titled Super Team. Up, up, and away! The Super Team badge. Sew it on the damn sash right now. Put it on the sash. And there's no apologizing. It's somehow like the Rams should feel guilty. People seem to think the Rams should feel guilty. It's not fair. So many losers. Tell me you're a loser and will forever be a loser if you have that mindset. It's the other team's too good. It's not fair. Oh, boo. It's gone.

0: Go out and beat them. And yet these people just love to sit on the sidelines and bitch and complain and just total loser fandom, totally pathetic. So don't apologize for getting all the good players. The object is to win the Super Bowl. The object is to put the top team you can together. You're not here to say, well, we have too many good players. Why don't we donate one to the Salvation Army? Well, that makes sense. No, it doesn't. Okay, so stop. You're not trying to earn the sportsmanship ribbon. You're trying to earn the super team merit badge is what you're trying to earn. And now, you could lose that badge if you embarrass yourself and all that. But you know who nobody hates in the NFL? Nobody hates the Cleveland Browns. Nobody hates the New York Jets. Nobody cares about the Houston Texans, those Arizona Cardinals. Nobody hates them. You know why nobody hates them? They're irrelevant. They don't have many good players. The roster comes, this roster the Rams have this year, comes with one setting and one setting only. It is Super Bowl or public humiliation. That's it. That's all. And I'm in for it. That's great. That's how every season should be. And it's certainly on steroids this year for the Rams. Now, last thing. We got to go to baseball. Controversy of the week, the catch of the week in Major League Baseball. We go to Colorado. When the Rockies and the Cardinals get together, you throw out the records. Why is that? Because you wouldn't watch if you knew the records, just the Rockies alone. So we had a brouhaha develop with veteran umpire Doug Eddings. Now, Doug Eddings apologized to someone named Hansel Rincon, a pitcher for the Cardinals. Now, why did he apologize? This after ordering him to straighten his tilted cap. Remember Fernando Rodney had that tilted cap all those years? Well, anyway, this guy, Rincon, a rookie, making his first appearance there with the Cardinals, and Doug Eddings told him, hey, you got to adjust the hat. He apologized for that in his MLB debut. Major League Baseball told Eddings apparently that he acted inappropriately and he went a little bit too far. He crossed the line just a little bit too far. Now, the Cardinals manager, Ollie Marmol, he was ejected. Get out of here. He was ejected from the game for calling, he called Eddings' behavior, quote, a power-hungry move. Eddings claimed that a Rockies batter questioned Rincon's cap. However, the player, Hunter Goodman, denied. He said, no, that's not, I never said that. He lied. Liar. Essentially, I'm paraphrasing what Hunter Goodman of the Rockies said. So then the following day, you had Cardinal players with a silent protest as they wore their hats crooked. A lot of the players wore their hats crooked. You had several Rocky players who joined the silent protest against Doug Eddings. All right, so here's the question. Does umpire Doug Eddings deserve credit for apologizing to the Cardinals rookie reliever Hansel Rincon for his crooked hat kerfluffle? So spare me the feel-good photo op, which is what that was, a feel-good photo op. And Doug Eddings, he made a mistake. He didn't realize that it was 2026. The umpire thought it was like 06 or 1996. He didn't realize the time that he was in. And so he went out there and acted like the hall monitor, Doug Eddings, the hall monitor of the catwalk. Do a pirouette on the catwalk and shake your tushy right there on the catwalk. And he treated Hansel Rincon's minor cap issue. It's just a minor deal. Who cares? As though somehow baseball, I guess he didn't realize that baseball had already embraced the custom where players wear all kinds of exotic cleats and they wear chains, bling, bling, and all of that stuff. I was talking to my guy Sports with Coleman and I pointed this out. It's like every day in baseball now is casual Friday. It's casual Friday in Major League Baseball. And it wasn't like that for a long time. Baseball was a very buttoned up sport. And you had to dress like a big leaguer, and there was some pride in that. You know, just like over time, these things change, and you see photos and clips of people flying, and people used to get all dolled up to fly on planes, and the women would wear their dresses, and the men would have their suits on and all that stuff, and now we're dressed like slobs. Baseball players now dress like slobs. That's what they do, and baseball's embraced their inner slob. So if Doug Eddings had been umpiring 30 years ago, this would have been the proper way to do things. Right? Back in the 90s or even the early 2000s, 20 years ago, baseball actually had standards for on-field appearance. Not anymore. Then came my favorite part of the story, the, quote, spontaneous, close quote, apology. So Eddings could have found this Cardinals rookie pitcher, Rincon, in the bowels of Coors Field, knocked on the clubhouse door, gotten somebody to go set up a meeting in the hallway, and apologize. That's what normal human beings do in that situation. Just take care of it. That's it. Instead, he got the walk. And we got to watch the walk. Major League Baseball obviously told him to do the walkie, walkie, walkie, the walk of shame, the walk of shame, a carefully choreographed on-field performance for the ages with all the giant cameras recording. Now, Major League Baseball later confirmed the entire gesture was essentially stage managed by the commissioner's office and put out into the ethos to try to solve the cyber situation, the cyber PR wildfire that was taking place. Didn't really hide it very well. It's like you see those cheesy videos, those staged videos on social media where people are doing pranks, and it's like, okay, come on. Can you at least try a little bit to make it believable? Like Doug Eddings on the field going over and apologize. No, that doesn't happen in real life unless somebody orders it to happen. It just doesn't happen. So Eddings mishandled what, for modern times, again, in old days, that would have been a legitimate argument because, again, baseball used to have standards and they had pride in appearance. They don't have that anymore. So he mishandled a trivial uniform dispute. The overlords at Major League Baseball headquarters stepped in, and suddenly we were served up a giant dish of Doug Eddings' redemption, the redemption tour, conveniently broadcast in full HD. It is the Ben Maller Show. If you would like to be part, you can join us right now. It is a Labor Day. We are laboring along. 877-99 on Fox is the number. 877-996-6369. If you'd like to be part of the live program, you can join us right now. We'll do a lot. I'll talk. You listen, and you can call up, and you can talk, and I'll listen. Not very well, but that's how that goes. 877-99 on Fox is the number. And time now, and you can answer these like the riddle of the day. You can answer this on X, at Ben Maller. That's at Ben Maller. So the late Joe Morgan, manager, not the second baseman for the Big Red Machine. He died years ago. But the late Joe Morgan, the manager, who died over the weekend at age 95. What a good run, 95. I'm guessing he probably won in 96 or 97, but he died at 95. So Joe Morgan died over the weekend at age 95. He drove a blank to supplement his income before reaching the big time as the Red Sox manager in the late 1980s. Again, the late Joe Morgan died over the weekend at age 95. He's got a very interesting life story. He actually at one point had to drive a blank to supplement his income before reaching the big time as Red Sox manager in the late 1980s. That is the Maller Riddle of the Day. The answer, we'll get to it, and we will do it next. However, it is a block party. It's the A block. And let's see, what hour is it right now?
1: Number three.
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0: 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A reminder to check out the Fifth Hour podcast every single weekend, even this Labor Day weekend. 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With the wildest round robin mailbag, first ever round robin mailbag we've done. A couple of star listeners to the show, the great JT, the wingman from the Smoky Mountains, and our friend Weed Man Hippie. And no, he did not figure out how to use his Obama phone, which sounded about as bad as you could possibly. Anyway, so you gotta listen. It's on the Sunday edition. Don't listen now because we're doing the live show. When those boring daytime shows are on with all the fill-in hosts, you can enjoy the show then. So check out the Fifth Hour podcast. Thank you for that. And on this live radio show, you can call in at 877-99 on Fox. You can answer the Maller Riddle of the Day about the late Joe Morgan. Or anything else? At Ben Maller, Lorena is here, FSR Tech Queen.
1: Hi, Bill.
0: Don't talk to me. And Koopa Loop at A Bronco Fan. Your comments can and will be used against you in the court of sports radio. So please, please act accordingly. All right, here's the Maller Riddle of the Day. The late Joe Morgan died over the weekend at age 95. Good run for Joe Morgan. Drove a blank to supplement his income before reaching the big leagues as a Red Sox manager in the late 80s, as a big-time manager there in Boston. So that is the Maller Riddle of the Day. Let's see, does anyone know the answer? King Roy says he drove the Homer. Oh, the Homer-mobile. He drove a hard bargain as an unbreakable glassware salesman to restaurants in Las Vegas. According to Alf, the alien opponent, yes, I did have an incident involving superhuman strength, unless there really was no superhuman strength. Yeah, it was at a restaurant in Vegas, and I had a glass. It's not on the podcast, but I was drinking a glass of water, and then it kind of slipped down, just like, you know, it kind of slipped. And then It wasn't even like I didn't throw it down, and then the thing shattered, and it was all over my chicken parm.
1: Oh, my gosh. Did you cut yourself?
0: No, I didn't, but I couldn't eat the chicken. And they offered, I was not in the mood to eat, but it was like the fettuccine had a little piece of glass in it, you know,
1: That's a hazard.
0: It ruined the meal. Yeah. Maller Prop Guy says a Zamboni for the Boston Bruins. Oh, look at that. Joe Morgan driving a Zamboni. Very nice. He had to drive a M4A3 Sherman tank from Robbie the Mariner fan.

0: What else do we have? A really big wheel from Courtesy Flusher. It's the Mahler riddle of the day. And he drove himself to drinking. That's from Jerry in a Jar. Morgan drove the tour bus for two life crew from the Pizza Papa. A herd of goats from Johnny Q. A woolly mammoth from Fargo Pete. Chudley says he drove a rickshaw in downtown Toledo. There's just something great about a rickshaw. Isn't the rickshaw great? Man, do I love a good rickshaw.
1: Wouldn't be great if they weren't so expensive.
2: What's a rickshaw?
0: Oh, my God. Come on now. You don't know what a rickshaw is?
2: Mm-mm.
0: Is she, Coop, is she lying?
1: I don't think so.
0: This ought to be good. What do you think a rickshaw is?
2: Well, it kind of sounds like a saw, and it also kind of sounds like a rake. So I'm thinking maybe you could buy it at Lowe's.
0: At Lowe's? No. It's a three-wheeled bicycle. Those are popular like in India, right?
2: A trike?
0: Well, they drive.
1: Like, you know, when you go to like a city somewhere and there's people like riding around and they're like, oh, you want to ride? And you get like in the back of the thing and they're riding the bicycle and it's like a little carriage.
0: Yeah, like in Central Park or something like that.
2: And they do it late at night and they put little lights on it.
1: Yes, yes.
2: That's
0: it's called a rickshaw.
2: Rickshaw.
0: Yeah.
2: Okay.
0: They're popular in, you see them in tourist towns and stuff, but they're,
2: they had them in Denver after the game.
0: Okay.
1: Yeah.
0: There you go. What else do we have? Let's see. Paige Dan, Kathy. In Madison says he drove birthday boy Roberto's bus. Oh, is it Roberto's birthday today? Is that right? I didn't realize that.
2: Feliz cumpleaños.
0: There you go. He's got his Mexican 2000 Doppler ready to go. The Gabagool truck from Attilo. That's his answer. A horse buggy carriage around Central Park from Mike the Leprechaun. Fat Daddy says.
2: Who said that?
0: What's that? Mike the Leprechaun.
2: Ugh.
0: What did he do?
2: He literally stole my word for word answer. A horse-drawn carriage through Central Park.
0: Okay. All right. Well, I don't. Joe Morgan drove a Zamboni from Fat Daddy. All right. That's enough. Lorena, do you?
2: That was my answer.
0: Okay. That was your answer. Well, you're wrong. Turns out, this is great. The late, great Joe Morgan drove a snowplow on the Mass Turnpike to supplement his income before he became the Red Sox manager. That is just as masshole as you can possibly be. Does it get any more Massachusetts than driving a snowplow on the Mass Turnpike to try to make a couple extra bucks? I remember I was a young lad when he took over in the late 80s, and the Red Sox won like 19 of 20 some. I forget how. It was a lot of wins in a very little amount of time. I think he took over like at the All-Star break or something like that. But who the hell cares? Only I care. But it was fascinating at the time. Let's go to the phones. Let's say hello to Arthur, who's in Tucson. What's going on, Arthur? Welcome to the Ben Maller Show.
3: Thanks for having me, Ben. It's been a long time. I talked to you, and I was trying to figure out the year you were talking about somebody's how they had a good voice, right?
0: Yeah.
3: So then I'm thinking, when I talked to you last time, you had the exact same voice, man, and it's been years. And maybe you could tell me what year it was. You had you had a woman on the show, and her name, I believe, was Karen Kay or something. Kay.
0: Yes, KK. That goes back a long time.
3: I want to say like 102, or is that too far?
0: No, it wasn't then. It was probably a little bit after that. But
2: I thought I was the only woman on your show.
0: I'm sorry. There have been actually many women that have worked
3: here. Maybe then it was 05, 04.
0: Yeah, it's probably 05, 04, something like that. But yeah, Karen, I love KK. She's retired now. She's out of the radio world, and she's living her great life there, and she's happily married and all that, living the dream. My friend KK! Remember, she used to say MySpace is huge. That was one of her drops there. And she used to get very upset. She loved the Chargers, and she would get very upset when I'd rip the Chargers because she loved the Chargers.
3: Hmm.
0: Very offended by that. But man, where have you been? That's 20 something years ago.
3: Man, yeah, it's been like I was young, but I'm telling you, you were the same. You had the same like you don't even you were I guess you're young then. You
2: MySpace
3: sound exactly
2: is huge.
3: The same.
0: Oh wait, we found it right
1: so
0: now.
1: I figured I'm going to.
2: Oh
1: get
2: no, that
1: in
2: sounded
1: this
2: really bad. Do not mark the tape.
0: Okay, that's there's
2: kids. MySpace is huge.
0: There it is, right there. That's the drop. MySpace is huge.
2: MySpace is huge.
0: So you're all growing up now, Arthur. I'm sure you're very successful, very wealthy. Everyone loves you. You've got a great life. Yes.
3: You take some. You give some, right?
0: Yeah, you win some. Exactly, right? You win some, you lose some.
2: Look at that optimism.
3: Yeah.
0: Exactly.
3: Yeah. And then, so it's like I said, you had the same sarcasm.
0: Well, thank you.
3: Same
0: I appreciate
3: comedy.
0: That.
3: Yeah. Good comedy. Your dialect seems like you haven't aged a bit, dude.
0: Oh, well, thank you. I'm in my fighting shape, unless I've actually lost a lot of weight since then. I was at my biggest. Well, no, I was at my biggest probably in the 90s, I think. In the 90s.
3: Okay.
0: But yeah.
3: And then I wanted to talk about something. Maybe you have an answer because I don't understand it. I'm a big sports fan, obviously. I've been following sports for a long time. I don't understand it, man. And it actually it sickens me. It sickens me because how much these players are making. It sickens me, 500, 600. And then what sickens me more, too, not more, but some of these fans are, like, asking, like, them get more money. I'm like, are you kidding me? You know, we foot the bill at the end. You know, the owners pay it. You know, sports, you know, channels, you know, contracts. But, you know, at the end of the day, it's the fans. You know, how much does it get to make to buy a jersey? How much does it take to take the family out to a game? You know, we fit the bill, and then, you know, look at our jobs and how much money's going, and then you see these players, you know, all acting a fool and not being, I don't see it. I mean, a lot of them are, you can't put them all in the same pot, but not being appreciative. And, you know, players that, how much is that guy making? Oh, he has a $200 million contract? He's that not even that good. And they're going more and more and more. And I don't understand the fans. Like, there's not more crap. And you might say, okay, well, where's the owners? Is the owner supposed to keep all the money? No, that wouldn't be either good. But I wish they could come up with a system that says, you know what, the society, fans, people.
0: Yeah, I got you. It is crazy how much. When I was a kid, I'm older than you, but when I was a kid, some of them still had to have jobs in the off season. Now nobody needs a job in the off season. But listen, that's the way it works. It's the way of the world. There's a demand for it. It's the only thing left, Arthur, that people watch live is sports. Nothing else. No TV shows. Obviously, movies are recorded and it takes, you know, a year to make a movie or whatever. But it's the only thing left. And that, as long as that continues, there's no end in sight to the amount of money. But we have had the Great Awakening with cable television pretty much going away, and the regional cable channels are in the crapper. And so that's not good.
1: Hey, Arthur.
3: Yeah.
1: You said you don't think Ben's dialect has changed or he hasn't aged at all?
0: This is where he plays an old sound.
3: No, dude. I mean, he sounds just
1: exactly. I'm not too sure.
4: Royals having their problems on the road. I'm Ben Maller, Kansas City, fighting for the American League Central with the White Sox. They're in Texas
2: this
4: on this Labor Day, and the Rangers bombing away.
5: It looks so refreshing. I've decided to put on my swim trunks and dive right in.
6: How is it? If you could see me now, you would know...
4: Clearly not the highlight there. I don't know what that was. Mark Teixeira, two home runs, and the Rangers on top, 6-2.
0: Yeah, that's from probably 25 years ago. Mark Teixeira. He hasn't played when did he last play in the major leagues, Mark Teixeira? Let's see, look it up here. Mark Teixeira. He last played 10 years ago. And what team was he on there? The Rangers? Was he on the Rangers?
2: Should I restart it?
4: I think,
0: no, I don't want to hear it again. So he last played for the Rangers in 07. So that's about 20 years ago. So, hey, Arthur, call more often, buddy. We're here every
3: you,
0: night,
3: man.
0: Buddy.
3: Thank you for having me, dude.
0: It's great to hear from you. Thank the great Arthur there. That. Down memory lane, me and Arthur. Couple old boys. Isn't that right, Hollering James, right? You remember the olden days, James. James, you remember that call you had a couple years back, me and you? Really? Interesting. Well, this is holiday edition of Hollering James.
2: Instead of story time, it's snory time.
0: Yeah. This is a man that is the model of health. A human bowling ball. Right now he's dreaming of... with Tammy in Montana. Yeah. Oh. Is he farting? It did sound kind of like a fart, didn't it? Yeah. All right. Yeah. Hey, James, who do you think is going to win the Super Bowl, James? Really? Okay. All right. Why? Is that right? No way. Okay. All right. Well, you got a lot to say. This is the most rapid fire I can recall, James. I know.
2: I haven't questioned if he was breathing once.
0: No, he hasn't really paused. Must be some new medications on. It's consistent. Rat-a-tat-tat snoring.
2: Makes me jealous.
0: You're listening to our live coverage. This is a gentleman named Hollering James. I've met him. This is not some fake person. This is a real person, Hollering James. Did he just talk in his sleep? James! James! Wake up, James! James! Not right. Can we just... Why don't I just leave? We'll just leave this on. How about that? It's a holiday, no?
2: Yeah, I think this is great. We'll go straight
0: to
2: break.
0: Why don't I get out of here, and then we'll just play this for like the next hour and 20 minutes.
1: Ben and I can go home. You just have to
0: Yeah, just leave it up. Just leave the pot up.
2: Imagine.
0: Let's get out of here, Coop.
2: Overnight radio.
0: Let's get out of here. My fill-in is Hollering James from a care center in Minnesota somewhere. He is really going for it.
2: He is sleeping good. Oh, my gosh.
0: Man.
1: Could you imagine if we did leave and we just played Hollering James snoring, and then he wakes up.
0: Starts cursing.
1: And he hears himself on the radio. Well, I don't even hear the show, though, so maybe he's not even listening.
0: Yeah. Wow. Okay. All right. All right. As much as I would just love to do that for the rest of the hour, I'm told we must move on with the broadcast. Thank you, James. Tremendous job. There he is, Hollering James. We've got the Insta advice line for Big Ten replay officials. We'll get to that. We'll do it next.
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0: 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We thank you. If you like the show, we're here five nights a week. If you don't like the show, we're on overnight. 90% of people are sleeping, so 95%, so who cares? 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So thank you, thank you, thank you.
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0: Okay, thank you for that. Yes, Caller, you're on the air. You're next here. 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
5: I'll take 2 hours of Hollering James snoring over 1 second of Robbie the Man.
0: All right, calm down. Is that true, James? Do you agree with that, Hollering James?
6: Yes, I do.
0: Okay, he woke up. He ruined the bet. Yes, Caller, line 5. You're on the air, line 5. Hello.
7: Hey, picking the poppy. We're going to bet on it. The sun comes up tomorrow.
0: Look at that. Poppy's right there. Caller, line 6. You're on the air, line 6. We're giving advice here to Big Ten replay officials after they botched the Michigan-Western Michigan game over the weekend. Hello, line 6.
8: Yeah, go get Pablo Torre.
0: Okay, there you go. I'll go get him. Yes, line James is back sleeping. Let's go to you. Line 2. Hello, line 2. You're on the air, line 2.
9: Is it true the Rams are favored to win Super Bowl 61 at 5.5 to 1?
0: All right, line 4. Great tribute there to Jim Healy and me who stole that from Jim Healy. Line 4. Hello, line 4.
10: It's not worse than the Clippers.
0: Hey, calm down, Sean the guy. You're a Pacer fan, dude. Line 5. The Clippers will win a championship before the Pacers. Line 5. Hello, line 5.
11: We got some more murders. Gotta go.
0: Oh, there he goes. Our man from Boca. And hello, call. You're on the air, caller. Hello.
11: Bend over and look out your good eye.
0: All right. That sounded like Slug. Was that Slug? It kind of sounded like Slug. All right. It's the instant advice line for the Big Ten Replay Center. You know who we've not heard from? Rick in Maryland. Morning time. Ooh. Rick must be off for the holiday. I guess we couldn't afford to pay for him. Let's go to you, caller. You're next here. It's the instant advice line for the Big Ten Replay Center at 877-99 on Fox. Hello, line 2.
12: Yes, they ought to get better umpires to be better referees.
0: Okay, that's Frank the Tank with another terrible call. All right, we'll do one more. Which one here, Coop? Last one.
13: Line 5.
0: Line 5, you're on the air, line 5. Go, line 5, for the Big Ten Replay Center. No, line 5, you should have picked line 4. Go on, line 4. 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
5: A fatal crash. I'm Deborah Valentine, Fox News. At least five people were killed, five more hurt when a cargo plane overran a runway at Miami International Airport Sunday afternoon. Fox's CB Cotton has details.
6: A Boeing Prime Air 767 skidding across a roadway and hitting several cars before bursting into flames. The crash prompting a massive response from Miami-Dade Fire Rescue. Authorities say the wreck left several people trapped inside their cars. Rescue teams had to perform high-powered extractions, all while thick smoke and flames burned nearby. Despite the fire, the plane has remained largely intact, resting on its belly. At the time of the crash, it was arriving to Miami from San Juan, Puerto Rico. The plane will now likely be studied by the FAA and the NTSB, who will take the lead in finding out the cause of the crash. CB Cotton, Fox News.
5: Special envoys Steve Witkoff and Jared Kushner visited Russia and Ukraine in a bid to restart peace negotiations. More from Fox's Marion Rafferty.
7: President Trump's envoys Steve Witkoff and Jared Kushner returning from a trip that started in Moscow and continued into Ukraine. The envoys say they had, quote, meaningful discussions in Kyiv about Ukraine peace talks. It's their latest push to end more than 4.5 years of Russia's full-scale invasion. Sunday marked the first time the U.S. envoys had traveled to Ukraine since President Trump returned to office with a pledge to solve the conflict.
5: Russia's President Vladimir Putin has rejected President Trump's demand. The two sides agreed to an unconditional ceasefire. However, Ukraine's President Zelensky agrees to it. Germany's far-right party projected to win a strong victory in a regional election. The Alternative for Germany won 44% of the vote and delivered a defeat to Germany's unpopular leader. 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
5: Once again, violence marring a political event, this time in the Buckeye State.
12: It happened as Ohio gubernatorial candidate Amy Acton was campaigning at a fair just outside Youngstown. Her campaign says a man armed with two guns and brass knuckles knocked several people to the ground as he lunged at the candidate. She was not hurt, but several people were. Police say he did not use his weapons. Acton's campaign says she's grateful for the swift and decisive action of law enforcement. The attacker is charged with assault. Ohio Governor Mike DeWine issued a statement saying, Violence or the threat of violence at political or public events is always unacceptable. Roger Stern, Fox News.
5: The Trump administration renewing its appeal to the Supreme Court to allow new restrictions on mail-in ballots.
13: A lower court issued an order to keep the Postal Service from enforcing President Trump's executive order limiting mail-in ballots. The president wants election ballots to meet automation requirements and carry unique barcodes. State officials would also have to give the Postal Service details about people who get ballots. Some voting rights groups say the changes are unconstitutional. The administration says it's trying to prevent fraud. This is the third time the administration asked the Supreme Court to intervene. The High Court has allowed the plan to move forward, but has not ruled on whether it's legal. In Washington, Jill Nato, Fox News.
5: Israel's Air Force carried out two strikes early today in a southern Lebanese village, killing at least 9 people, including women and children, according to Lebanon's health ministry. The strikes come amid a new round of escalation between Israel and Hezbollah. I'm Deborah Valentine. This is Fox News.
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17: This is America in the Morning from Westwood One. Good morning, I'm John Trout. It's Monday, September 7th, 2026, Labor Day. Here's what's coming up on America in the Morning.
18: Disaster in Dade County.
19: Looks like we have aircraft overran the runway.
18: 5 killed, 5 injured as a cargo plane overshoots the runway. I'm Jim Roop.
20: A weekend of train track diplomacy.
21: President Putin, thank you so much.
20: But no word of any substance to ending the Russia-Ukraine war. I'm Richard Johnson.
22: The Trump administration with another request of the U.S. High Court surrounding mail-in ballots ahead of the midterms. I'm Clayton Neville.
23: Friday's mistrial in the case of Lindsey Clancy leaves the case unresolved.
24: I'm going to declare a mistrial.
23: I'm Julie Walker.
25: The Kennedy Center is temporarily closed after a chunk of ceiling in the grand foyer fell Friday evening during a storm. Donna Water, Washington.
17: A busy business week despite Wall Street being closed for the Labor Day holiday. All ahead on America in the Morning. It's 7 after. 5 people are dead, 5 more injured, as an Amazon-branded cargo plane overruns the runway at Miami International Airport and smashes into a number of cars plowing through an airport road. Jim Roop reports on the frantic aftermath of the crash, audio courtesy Broadcastify.
26: Guys, the plane's on fire. Plane's on fire. Put your game faces on.
27: Do we have permission to enter the runway?
26: This aircraft overrun the runway. It crossed 67th Avenue. It struck a truck. We do have a patient on the ground. We're looking at serving the area for more patients. Listen, turn over extrication to engine 17. I need you to make entry to the aircraft and work on extricating the souls on the aircraft. Copy.
18: It happened just before 2 p.m. Eastern Time Sunday.
19: Looks
0: like we have aircraft overran the runway on

0: rescue on 60 fire apparatus were dispatched to the scene.
1: This time we can confirm that we have at least 5 deceased individuals, and we have multiple individuals that were transported to local hospitals with unknown injuries.
0: Dade County Sheriff Rosie Cordero Stutz says her office's homicide bureau will be heading up the deaths connected to the accident,
2: alongside our local and federal partners, as we all have different parts of our investigation to conclude.
0: Both the FAA and NTSB have dispatched investigators to the scene. It may take some time to determine exactly what happened. I'm Jim Roop.
3: U.S. Envoys Steve Witkoff and Jared Kushner, President Trump's son-in-law, have concluded their meetings with the leaders of Russia and Ukraine. They talked about encouraging dialogue, but shared nothing about the substance of the negotiations. Details from correspondent Rich Johnson.
4: President Trump's longtime friend and his son-in-law spent Saturday in Moscow.
5: First of all, President Putin, thank you so much for having us.
4: The two met with Putin and his advisors behind closed doors for more than 3 hours. Afterwards, a Russian official only described the talks as constructive, frank, and useful. Then it was on to Ukraine by train, as the country's been the frequent target of Russian jet-powered drones. After their meetings, Witkoff, Kushner, and Ukrainian President Volodymyr Zelensky held a joint news conference in which Zelensky praised the Americans for performing better than Patriot missiles, and he invited the pair to come more often to give his people the chance to live a little longer. And while Kushner was also long on pleasantries about the quest for peace,
6: we'll continue to have a positive dialogue in order to find the pathway to get there.
4: The one big bit of substance to the talks was about process, the proposal to return to an abandoned peace talk format.
6: One thing Steve and I really thought would be productive is to go back to the trilateral format, which we were able to do about 6 months ago, and we spoke with those parties, and so hopefully we'll have progress on that.
4: The trilateral format would put Russian, Ukrainian, and U.S. negotiators at the same table, as opposed to the U.S. acting as a mediator, shuttling ideas between Moscow and Kyiv. There's no word on whether Putin or Zelensky are interested in putting their people in the same room again. Despite the lack of any publicly shared substance, the symbolism of the trip was in itself the news. It was the first time that any top advisors to President Trump have set foot in Ukraine since the war began more than 4 years ago. And one stop before the talks began was to Kyiv's St. Sophia's Cathedral, just a few yards from Ukraine's security services headquarters, which was hit by Russian drones on Friday. I'm Richard Johnson.
3: 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It's 12 after. When we return on America in the Morning, mail-in ballot issue goes to the Supreme Court after these messages.
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1: Welcome back. You're with America in the Morning, beginning in the Northwest. Here's the national forecast from AccuWeather.com meteorologist LaTroy Thornton.
2: As the storm continues to spiral its way eastward through the northwestern U.S. today, areas under the core of this storm are likely to have some wet weather for this Labor Day holiday, and that does mean that outdoor plans may be dampened by showers from parts of southeastern Montana and northwestern Wyoming westward across mainly central Idaho, as well as northeastern Oregon and just about all of the eastern half of Washington. In the center of that zone, some steady rain looks to be more likely from northern Idaho towards central Montana, but even coastal portions of Washington and northwestern Oregon could have at least a shower around today. As that disturbance pushes eastward, the cold front associated with it will slam into a rather warm and moist air mass over portions of the plains and Midwest, resulting in a favorable setup for severe thunderstorms today and tonight from northeastern Montana into northern and eastern North Dakota, central and eastern South Dakota, north central Nebraska, and much of Minnesota. Any of these storms in the area may bring hail and strong wind gusts. More typical monsoon thunderstorm coverage extends from perhaps southern Wyoming south through the Four Corners region, with an afternoon thunderstorm not out of the question from portions of southern and eastern Texas eastward across mainly southern Louisiana, Mississippi, and Alabama. There may be higher coverage of showers and storms still mainly this afternoon from Georgia into South Carolina, and any storm over Florida may bring a decent downpour today. Otherwise, a large swath from the nation's center through the Ohio Valley into the Northeast looks dry today, as does much of California and Nevada. In Union City, California, low clouds break for sunshine and a warmer holiday, high 84. For Progress, Mississippi, today looks hot and humid with a spotty thunderstorm, the high 96. That's the weather across America. I'm AccuWeather.com meteorologist LaTroy Thornton.
1: America in the Morning continues. It's 16 after. We are now less than 2 months away from Election Day in November, and with the clock ticking and some states planning to send out ballots within the next 2 weeks, the Trump administration is renewing its appeal to the Supreme Court to allow new restrictions on mail-in ballots. Correspondent Clayton Neville reports.
3: The DOJ says it's asking the U.S. High Court to lift a preliminary injunction that was issued last week by a federal judge in Boston. That injunction prevented the U.S. Postal Service from implementing a new system for mail-in ballots ahead of the November midterm elections. That system also part of President Trump's plan to have the post office compare mail-in ballots against a central database and not deliver those that don't match. In August, the Supreme Court lifted a lower court order that had halted Trump's plan. But in a 6-3 ruling, the justices said that order was premature because the administration had not announced final details of how the new system would work. The high court, though, said at the time that it had not made any final ruling on the legality of the effort. The new filing represents the third time the Trump administration has asked the Supreme Court to set aside lower court rulings blocking their plan on mail-in ballots. I'm Clayton Neville.
1: A serious scare for a candidate running for office as Ohio Democrat nominee for governor, Dr. Amy Acton, was lunged at Sunday afternoon by a person police described as an armed individual while attending a fair in her home state. Authorities report several people were injured in the incident, which comes as Homeland Security Secretary Mark Wayne Mullen warned that candidates and other public figures continue to face threats as campaign season kicks into high gear. Acton thanked law enforcement for their response to the threat. Police did not release the name of the armed man they arrested, but will be releasing more details later today. Republican gubernatorial nominee Vivek Ramaswamy released a statement that condemned the Canfield Fair incident. It's 18 after. A look at holiday travel this Labor Day when America in the Morning continues after these messages.
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0: 20 past. Welcome back here with America in the Morning. Well, despite the fact that many schools are back in session and travel costs have risen with higher fuel prices due to the conflict in Iran, millions of Americans have hit the road and the skies to get away for the last big summer travel weekend. AAA says that the prices for flights to top domestic destinations are nearly 20% higher than last year, and prices for hotels have also risen. The average U.S. price for a gallon of regular gas, according to AAA, just under $4.10. According to AP, that's up 90 cents from the same time last year. However, for those traveling by sea, AAA says that cruises departing from U.S. ports are about 4% cheaper than last year. Bon voyage. Wall Street will be closed for trading today for the holiday, but when the lights come back on tomorrow, traders will be dealing with the weekend attacks between Iran and the U.S. and some important reports scheduled to be released this week. Seth Sutel has a recap from Wall Street.
1: I'm Seth Sutel, and this is the week ahead on Wall Street. Reports on inflation are once again taking center stage for markets this week. The government puts out its latest report on inflation and wholesale prices on Thursday. That's the Producer Price Index, or the PPI. Those are prices that businesses pay for goods they stock their shelves with. On Friday, an even more closely watched report comes out. That's the Consumer Price Index, or CPI, which tracks the prices that households pay. That index is expected to have risen 3.4% last month. That's still well above the Federal Reserve's target of 2%. The big question for markets will inflation be hot enough to push the Fed to raise its benchmark interest rate? The Fed winds up its latest policy meeting later this month. Seth Sutel, New York.
0: The origins of Labor Day date back to the late 19th century when activists first sought to establish a day that would pay tribute to workers. The first U.S. Labor Day celebration took place in New York City, September 5th, 1882. Some 10,000 workers marched in a parade organized by the Central Labor Union and the Knights of Labor. A handful of cities and states began to adopt laws recognizing Labor Day in the years that followed. It took more than a decade, though, before President Grover Cleveland signed a congressional act in 1894 establishing the first Monday of September as a legal holiday. 24 after. When we return on America in the Morning, what's next in the case of Lindsey Clancy after these messages?
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0: It's 26 after. You're with America in the Morning. Now that a mistrial is declared in the Lindsey Clancy child killings case after the jury ended deadlocked, the question becomes, what's next for the Massachusetts mother and her case? Correspondent Julie Walker is following proceedings.
1: Friday's mistrial in the case of Lindsey Clancy, the Massachusetts mother accused of murdering her three children, leaves the case unresolved. In the end, the decision seemed to surprise no one in the courtroom.
2: I'm going to declare a mistrial.
1: Neither Clancy nor her family showed emotion as the judge announced the trial was ending without a resolution because jurors, after 7 days of deliberations, remained deadlocked. Her lawyer, Kevin Reddington, said he believes she would have been acquitted if not for a juror who was the subject of a dispute over whether the judge's instructions were being followed.
3: They know that they were robbed by one man, for whatever his agenda was, who stole 7 weeks of the life of these other jurors.
1: Plymouth County DA Timothy Cruz said there would not be an immediate decision about a second trial and public opinion would not be a factor.
4: The child victims in this case, Cora, Dawson, Callum, this was and has always been about getting justice for those three little babies.
1: Clancy remains charged with murder and is expected to stay at a psychiatric hospital until her case is resolved. I'm Julie Walker.
0: A partial ceiling collapse at the Kennedy Center comes as President Donald Trump and the center board are pushing to massively renovate the venue. Correspondent Donna Warder reports.
5: The Kennedy Center is temporarily closed after a chunk of ceiling in the grand foyer fell Friday evening during a storm. Photos show a large hole in debris littering the red carpet and part of the hallway that connects the Kennedy Center's three main performance auditoriums. The Performance Center's Trump-aligned board has been fighting in court to move forward with plans to add President Donald Trump's name to the building's facade and to close the center for 2 years for a $250 million renovation. The center Public Relations says the partial ceiling collapse is another example of the urgent need to close for renovation and revitalization. Donna Warder, Washington.
0: America in the Morning for Monday, September 7th, 2026 is produced by Jeff McKay. I'm John Trout. This is Westwood One.
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0: This is America in the Morning from Westwood One. Coming up this half hour.
1: The U.S. military strikes Iranian tankers in the Gulf of Oman Saturday as Iran vows retaliation. I'm John Stolness in Washington.
2: Republicans look to garner support ahead of the midterms with a convention in Texas. I'm Clayton Neville.
3: Police have fatally shot a man armed with a knife on a cable of New York City's Brooklyn Bridge. I'm Mike Hempen.
4: Yet another story of AI behaving badly. I'm the new old tech guy, Chuck Palm.
5: Spider-Man and Odysseus easily defended the top box office spots from a slew of newcomers. I'm Kevin Carr.
0: And the reptile that'll perform at New York's Metropolitan Opera. 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
0: This is America in the Morning, Labor Day 2026. Let's get that backyard grill forecast. Here's AccuWeather.com meteorologist LaTroy Thornton.
9: A rather energetic disturbance in the northwestern part of the country shifts toward the Dakotas today and tonight, pulling a cold front eastward. And that feature will interact with the heat in place ahead of it and Gulf moisture streaming all the way northward across the Canadian border to produce thunderstorms through tonight that may be able to turn severe, with the risk for damaging wind gusts of at least 50 to 60 miles per hour, as well as hail within an area from north central Nebraska and central and eastern South Dakota through all but southeastern Minnesota, as well as northern and eastern North Dakota, even a small corner of northeastern Montana. Areas farther to the west with less moisture to work with and generally cooler conditions face the risk for showers instead. And it does look like a showery Labor Day from central Washington and northeastern Oregon through portions of central Idaho, northwestern Wyoming, and southeastern Montana. However, steady rain looks to be more likely from western and central Montana across the border into northern Idaho. It really can be at least a spotty shower along the coast from northwestern Oregon into Washington as well. Outside of that, expect another round of spotty afternoon monsoon thunderstorm coverage from Arizona into mainly western parts of New Mexico, as well as much of Utah and northern and western Colorado, perhaps even parts of southern Wyoming. There can be spotty afternoon thunderstorms from the Texas Gulf Coast through southern portions of Louisiana and Mississippi, with some thunderstorms more likely from Alabama north and east through South Carolina, although some of these storms may bring more intense downpours from southern Georgia into the Florida Peninsula. However, this Labor Day holiday looks quite nice from the Great Lakes into the Mid-Atlantic and northward right through New England today. That's the weather across America. I'm AccuWeather.com meteorologist LaTroy Thornton.
0: 23 till America in the Morning continues. Over the weekend, the U.S. military struck three Iranian oil tankers in the Gulf of Oman after Iran targeted Navy warships with ballistic missiles as armed conflict continues to grow in the war between the U.S. and Iran. John Stolness has more from Washington.
1: The strikes by the U.S. came one day after President Trump called the war small potatoes, and U.S. tankers were forced to evade Iranian attacks while patrolling in the region. No U.S. personnel were hurt in the Iranian attacks. Iran's parliament speaker says any additional U.S. attacks on Iranian interests would provide a, quote, faster, heavier, and more painful response. It comes as some tankers continue moving through the Strait of Hormuz, but as Energy Secretary Chris Wright told CNN State of the Union,
10: we're getting a lot of ships through, but of course it requires the U.S. military to do that. We are not pre-conflict levels.
1: No public talks are known to be taking place between the two sides, whether it be to normalize the strait or eliminate Iran's nuclear capabilities, something Wright told CNN may not be in the cards.
10: There may not be a nuclear agreement. It may be simply destroying their capabilities to do it. An agreement may await a next administration in Iran.
1: The increase in violence helped increase energy prices once again. On Sunday, the national average for a gallon of gas stood at $4.14, the highest price ever for Labor Day. Last year, it was $3.19. And diesel prices are the highest they've ever been, at $5.89. Wright says he can't predict what's going to happen with energy prices.
10: The marketplace thinks gasoline prices are going to move meaningfully lower. So trust the market. Certainly don't trust my predictions.
1: As the war continues on, reaction pours in over a Wall Street Journal report that says Defense Secretary Pete Hegseth is planning to extend Mideast deployments for another 6 months. The move has been condemned by Democrats and some military leaders, like former Air Force Secretary Frank Kendall, who had heavy criticism for Hegseth on ABC's This Week.
11: I've never seen an attempt to politicize our military.

0: like the one being conducted by Pete Hegseth. It's causing people to be afraid and refuse. And in many cases, I think he's not getting good advice.
1: But Sergeant Dakota Meyer, a Medal of Honor recipient, tells Fox News most service members are willing to do whatever it takes to serve.
2: You know, and it just shows you, it's another representation of how out of touch the Democrats are with our service members and with our men and women who are serving this country.
1: John Stolness, Washington.
3: President Trump will be in Texas this week as Republicans look to garner support ahead of the midterms in a first-of-its-kind event. Correspondent Clayton Neville is in the Lone Star State.
4: The general consensus among American politicians ahead of the November midterms:
5: these elections are going to be close.
4: Louisiana Republican Senator John Kennedy was on NBC's Meet the Press.
5: People are angry on both sides, but I couldn't tell you how it's going to turn out in either the House or the Senate.
4: Michigan Republican Congresswoman Lisa McClain told CBS's Face the Nation that she's gearing up for the first ever GOP midterm convention set for this week in Dallas.
6: The whole goal of the midterm convention is to get Republicans together and share the stories of what we've done through this Congress and the past 2 years and get our base fired up and united.
4: Republicans looking to unite at the event as polling shows a close race between Texas Attorney General Ken Paxton and Democrat James Tallarico, who has a slight lead in the Senate race. Paxton told Fox's The Big Weekend Show that he's at a disadvantage without support from incumbent senior Senator John Cornyn, who Paxton beat in a runoff.
7: I'd love to have John's support. You'd have to ask him. It's totally up to him as to what he wants to do. But as far as this race being close, you have to remember, I had a three-month runoff that Tallarico didn't have, so it allowed him to raise money.
4: Republicans are all in on Paxton. President Trump's super PAC bought ads totaling $10 million in support of the Texas AG. At this week's Dallas convention, President Trump is slated to headline both nights and give an hour speech each night, give or take, including the closing remarks of the convention. About 100 Republican leaders are expected to speak, including Vice President J.D. Vance, Secretary of State Marco Rubio, and Dallas Mayor Eric Johnson. He's expected to greet Trump for the two-day convention. Johnson, who was a Democrat state rep for years in Texas, switched to the Republican Party after being elected as mayor to a second term. The convention's being held at the American Airlines Center in downtown Dallas. It's being held Wednesday and Thursday. I'm Clayton Neville.
3: Officials in Hawaii urge residents and visitors to prepare for heavy rains, flooding, and possibly mudslides as Hurricane Lowell, a major Category 3 storm, prompted the National Hurricane Center to issue a tropical storm warning for two of the Hawaiian islands as it moves past. Correspondent Julie Walker reports this after Tropical Storm Lala in August caused power outages, flash flooding, and heavy damage that they're still trying to repair.
8: A tropical storm warning is now in effect for Kauai County. That includes the islands of Kauai and Niihau. And because of that, we are expecting tropical storm conditions on those islands to begin Monday afternoon.
9: Officials in Hawaii telling residents and visitors to prepare for flooding, strong winds, and other dangerous conditions, with Hurricane Lowell offshore, now a Cat 3.
8: We're actually expecting heavy rainfall across the entire state. Lowell's bringing up a pretty large area of moisture from the south, and so we think there could be heavy rainfall totals for all of the Hawaiian islands, all the way from Kauai down to the Big Island. So whether or not you actually get the winds, we do want folks to understand that there could be some flooding as we head through the next few days.
9: The National Hurricane Center's Robbie Berg.
8: So even though Lowell may not be a direct impact with the eye moving on those islands, we do think that there will still be strong winds. There could even be gusts close to hurricane force, especially in some of the mountainous areas. So residents there really do need to be preparing, have everything done today before the conditions start to deteriorate.
9: He says heavy surf is already building on the southern shores of all the Hawaiian islands, and it could be extremely dangerous.
8: We're already seeing heavy surf building on the southern shores of all of the Hawaiian islands, and those will continue to build over the next day or so. Those waves could get to the point where they're not, it's not safe to be out on the water, and so we would ask tourists, residents there, and surfers to please be aware of the dangers associated with those types of waves.
9: I'm Julie Walker.
3: 16 till. From Los Angeles, Operation Street Sweeper. That's when America in the Morning continues after these messages.
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0: America in the Morning continues. It's 14 till. A street takeover by a non-permit event that attracted hundreds of people led to dozens of arrests. Police handed out hundreds of citations during their Operation Street Sweeper campaign. The Los Angeles police reported that over 700 people were gathered for the illegal street race. In all, 66 people were arrested for participating in or aiding in the street race and setting off fireworks. And three additional arrests were made, including one for assaulting an officer. Law enforcement impounded a total of 200 vehicles from the scene and also recovered several weapons, including guns. One of the cars that was impounded was set on fire. New York City police have released more details about a knife-wielding suspect who had climbed the cables of the Brooklyn Bridge, an incident that led police to shoot and kill the man. Correspondent Mike Hampen reports.
1: Police have fatally shot a man armed with a knife on a cable of New York City's Brooklyn Bridge. The commanding officer of the city's emergency service unit, Jerry Dowling, says officers were attached to the bridge with safety harnesses and spoke to the man for about an hour, telling him they were there to help him. Dowling says when the man climbed down a cable and approached an officer with the knife raised, another officer shot him.
2: When the male got within approximately 3 feet from the closest member of the issue, he raised his arm with the knife extended outward towards the officer. At that point, a member of ESU who was on the roadbed of the bridge discharged his weapon one time, striking the male.
1: Dowling says the man was told multiple times to drop the weapon. He later died at a hospital. His name has not been released. I'm Mike Hempett.
0: The attorney for Christian Castro, the first federal officer prosecuted by the Justice Department for actions taken during this year's massive immigration enforcement surge in Minnesota's Twin Cities, is speaking about his client's rush to judgment. Correspondent Jennifer King reports.
3: ICE officer Christian Castro turned himself in appeared in shackles at his federal hearing in McAllen, Texas, where he pled not guilty to making false statements to investigators. He was released on bond with an ankle monitor.
4: His life has been that of public service.
3: Castro's attorney David Lindenmuth spoke with reporters.
4: You see all these opinions and all this anger, and it's all being focused on one individual. And I think it's inherently unfair.
3: The indictment unsealed Friday accuses Castro of lying to the FBI about being attacked with a broom and a shovel before shooting a Venezuelan man, Julio Cesar Sosa Solis, in the leg. Video contradicted his statements. The federal investigation has created turmoil inside the Justice Department. One prosecutor was fired after accusing higher-ups of blocking efforts to bring more serious charges. Meanwhile, Minnesota authorities are facing resistance from the Texas governor as they seek to extradite Castro to face state charges that include assault. I'm Jennifer King.
0: A swarm of OpenAI's own agents spent 2 months secretly trading notes on an abandoned German website, passing around ways to get past their own safety restrictions. Why? Well, let's get the answer from the new old tech guy, Chuck Palm.
5: OpenAI has a new problem, and it didn't come from hackers. It came from OpenAI's own AI agents. There's a German website called DSE Wiki, and software developers built it about 25 years ago. It's been sitting dead for a decade, roughly 20 edits in the past 10 years. Then all of a sudden, this past spring, it got 15,000, every one of them from a different AI agent. They signed their work with names like OpenAI Researcher. And they weren't vandalizing, they were talking to each other. They'd been handed a timed test. Go find 5 answers on the web. So they started posting the answers on that dead wiki for the agents coming up behind them, and they worked out which questions were coming next. One of them found a way around a safety fence that it was running inside. It wrote the instructions down on the page, and another agent copied the trick 14 minutes later. Nobody's computer got broken into. The only real victim is a German site moderator who spent weeks deleting all of it. Nobody created that message board. The agents found a dead corner of the internet and made their own. A nonprofit called Nightingale caught it last month and talked to Reuters. This is just another example of AI agents behaving unexpectedly, without accountability, or anyone telling them what not to do. Follow the new old tech guy on X, at Chuck Palm.
0: 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Your money, your move. Here's Robert Workman.
6: The Padres started their Sunday afternoon game with back-to-back to back Jacks off Garrett Cole and held off the Yankees 4-3. Fernando Tatis Jr., Jake Cronenworth, and Manny Machado put the Dads up by 3 on just 15 pitches. Rangers earned a 4-game split with the AL-leading Rays 8-6. Red Sox completed a 4-game sweep of the Orioles 3-1. Eli White hit a 3-run dinger. Aroldis Chapman got career save number 400. Guardians nipped the Tigers 3-2 in 10 innings. Daniel Schneemann singling in the winner for Cleveland's third walk-off win of the weekend. Pirates blanked the Angels 1-0. Paul Skeens gets his first win since mid-July. Halo starter Walbert Arrhenia went the distance on a three-hitter, but one of those was a Henry Davis long ball. Mariners blanked the A's 2-0. Brian Wu struck out 9 over 8 innings of one-hit ball. Bo Bichette's 3-run blast in the 8th boosted the Mets over the Giants 4-2. Mookie Betts belted a 3-run shot in the 8th that gave the Dodgers a 7-5 win over the Nationals. Braves rallied past the Phillies 5-4. Ronald Acuna Jr. tied it with a 3-run homer in the 8th. Then Austin Riley tripled in Ozzie Albies in the 9th. Wins for the Marlins, Reds, Diamondbacks, White Sox, Royals, and Cardinals. Week 1 of the college football season wraps up tonight with number 19 SMU at Florida State. On Sunday, number 4 Notre Dame routed Wisconsin at Lambeau Field. 17th-ranked Washington took the Apple Cup from Washington State. And number 9 Mississippi squeaked past number 24 Louisville, 41-38 in Nashville. Trinidad Chambliss accounted for 4 TDs, but the Cardinals erased a 14-point deficit in the last 5 minutes, only to have Chambliss drive the Rebels for the game-winning field goal as time ran out. Louisville, the only ranked team to lose this weekend, presuming you don't count number 16 Michigan. I'll give you 1 second to figure that one out. That's Monday Sports.
0: Thank you, sir. It's 7 till. Sounds like the beginning of a joke. A snake walks into an opera house. Point America in the Morning continues after these messages.
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0: It's 5 till. This is America in the Morning. Welcome back. Spider-Man took on all newcomers at the box office over the weekend and prevailed against the Coyote and Greek Soldiers. Entertainment reporter Kevin Carr has a recap.
1: Spider-Man Brand New Day remained perched atop the box office, bringing in $18 million in its sixth weekend, with an estimated $23 million through Labor Day.
2: You ready?
1: The web-slinger broke more records this week, becoming the fastest film to reach $900 million domestically.
2: I am totally out of control.
1: Sometime midweek, the movie will shatter the domestic gross of Star Wars The Force Awakens, with the all-time champ Avengers Endgame next in line.
2: What is happening to me?
1: All this with Spidey sights set on becoming the first film ever to crack $1 billion domestic.
3: Ithaca's King is coming back.
1: Christopher Nolan's The Odyssey jumped up a spot back to second place with $13 million for the weekend and an estimated $17 million including the holiday.
4: Is there anyone in the whole world who cares what happened to the Coyote at all?
1: The once-doomed Coyote vs. Acme held incredibly well in its second weekend, earning $11 million for the three-day and an estimated $14.5 million, including Monday.
5: Turning of the cheek. That ain't really working, is it?
1: The best-performing new release, the civil rights drama By Any Means, had to settle for fourth place with $7.4 million for the weekend and an estimated $9 million for the four-day.
6: You can bring demons back from the further.
1: And rounding out the top five with $6.5 million for the weekend and an estimated $8 million, including Labor Day, was Insidious: Out of the Further. I'm Kevin Carr.
0: Many try for that once-in-a-lifetime part on a stage in New York City, giving all they have in an effort to get the attention of the people who cast for these shows and events. Normally, though, you don't have those who are trying for one of those parts to slither into the audition. Correspondent Donna Warder explains a casting call at New York's famed Metropolitan Opera called for a live snake, and only one reptile was able to secure the part.
7: There's no forcing, there's no handling that's rough. Everything is done in a gentle, collaborative way. And if the animal is unhappy doing the work, the animal can go home and be happy at home.
8: Almost every performer for New York's Metropolitan Opera must audition for the part, and that includes the snake that will briefly take center stage in an upcoming performance of Mozart's Così fan tutte.
7: Here is Ruby.
9: Ruby. Hi.
8: No, Ruby, a ball python, did not get the part.
10: I tend to stay away from ball pythons because if they get spooked, they really just...
8: Zoe Ziegfeld, who plays the role of a snake charmer in the opera, decides which snake wins the role.
10: I ended up at the Met because I had been snake charming at the Coney Island Circus Sideshow.
8: And then came Princess, a yellow peach-colored boa constrictor.
10: She is a great length for me, but maybe a little too heavy.
8: In the end, Princess did get the part.
10: She's lovely and would be a great model for sure.
8: I'm Donna Warder.
0: That's our show for today, Monday, September 7th, 2026. We hope you'll make it a safe and enjoyable Labor Day. America in the Morning is produced by Jeff McKay. I'm John Trout. This is Westwood One.
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4: We still don't know the cause of the crash. I'm Dave Anthony, Fox News.
5: We have at least five deceased individuals, and we have multiple individuals that were transported to local hospitals.
4: That's Miami-Dade County Sheriff Rosie Cordero-Stutz. Three of those injured are in critical condition after that Amazon Prime cargo jet crashed after landing.
6: The National Transportation Safety Board says it is sending a team to Miami. The cause of this crash is not yet clear, but according to officials, the Amazon-branded Boeing 767-300 cargo plane from San Juan, Puerto Rico, overran runway number 30 at the Miami International Airport around 2 p.m. yesterday, crashing and striking other vehicles. At the time of the crash, several people were trapped in the vehicles that they were in, struck by the airplane.
4: That's Fox's Alex Hogan. Israel's gone on the attack again in Lebanon. Airstrikes at a village in the south, killing at least 9 people. The day after strikes killed 7 others, as Israel targets Hezbollah militants, but Lebanese officials say civilians are among the dead. After the U.S. military attacked 3 Iranian oil tankers over the weekend, retaliating for Iran firing missiles at 2 American warships but didn't hit them. As the U.S. keeps up a naval blockade around Iran's ports, Energy Secretary Chris Wright tells ABC's This Week,
7: "That's very important for the economic pressure in Iran. That'll either change their regime or it'll change their regime's policies."
4: And as Americans travel home on this holiday weekend, AAA's national average for regulars up again, $4.15 per gallon. The price of gas has never been this high on Labor Day. Diesel's never been this pricey ever, hitting $5.90 a gallon this morning. The clock just struck midnight across Hawaii, where they're on storm watch as Hurricane Lowell closes in.
8: On Kauai, everybody's phones just went off about 30 minutes ago because it's been upgraded to hurricane warning. So close pass here. Thankfully, not a direct hit.
4: But Fox Weather meteorologist Britta Merwin says Lowell will pass by just west of Kauai tonight. 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
4: The renewed U.S.-Canada trade war gets ratcheted up even more this week with Canadian tariffs in retaliation to the ones President Trump imposed.
14: Canadian tariffs on U.S. goods are set to go into effect Tuesday. It's in response to tariffs on products from Canada the U.S. has set. Michigan's Secretary of State Jocelyn Benson on CBS Face the Nation said people in Michigan have been feeling the effects for some time.
15: The average Michigan family is paying $5,600 more. That's a tax on our groceries. That's a tax on our small businesses, on gas.
14: Benson, who is Michigan's Democratic nominee for governor,

0: said if she's elected, she'll seek what she calls subnational trade agreements to offset tariffs imposed by the president. Gernal Scott, Fox News.
1: Well, of course, as this conflict intensified last month, President Trump, by executive order, renamed Lake Ontario Lake America, just like he did with the Gulf of America, and he may consider another name change.
2: President Trump is suggesting that he likes the idea of a new name for the state of New Mexico. The president sharing a post of the White House's X page to his Truth Social page that features a map of New Mexico with Mexico crossed out and replaced with America to read New America. The image had gone viral in recent days, with some speculating if the president was mulling that as a new name change. And while he shared the graphic, the president stopped short of saying it will be an actual policy change. Meanwhile, New Mexico's governor, Michelle Lujan Grisham, telling Fox News Digital that New Mexico's name isn't up for debate. Sue Guzman, Fox News.
1: On Wall Street, it'll be quiet. No trading on Labor Day. In college football, more season openers. Fourth-ranked Notre Dame beat Wisconsin 41-13. Number 9, Mississippi, edged 24th-ranked Louisville 41-38. And in a rivalry game, 17th-ranked Washington 24, Washington State 10. And Christopher Bell won the first race of the NASCAR playoffs. I'm Dave Anthony. This is Fox News.
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4: 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Sun and clouds with a high of 80 for today. Tonight, clear, low 60. Tomorrow, partly cloudy, high 81. Wednesday, partly sunny, high 84. Thursday, partly sunny with an afternoon thunderstorm possible, high near 80. And then on Friday, we've got a couple of morning showers, otherwise mostly cloudy, high 77. Saturday morning, thunderstorms possible in spots, then some sun and clouds, high 79.
5: It is Monday, September 7th, 2026, and this is The Morning News, a service of Metro News, the voice of West Virginia. I'm Chris Lawrence, and at 6:06, let's find out what's happening across West Virginia on this Labor Day Monday at the Metro News Anchor Desk. A class action lawsuit has now been filed following the discovery of four hidden cameras in the girls' dressing areas of Brook High School. A Wheeling law firm filed that lawsuit back on Friday afternoon, which names the school's principal, Eric James, and the Brook County Board of Education as the targets. James is in jail, charged with charges tied to the incident, and could be facing additional charges as the investigation continues. The cameras were discovered by a janitor and reported to law enforcement. Investigators confirmed there is footage of at least two high school girls undressing on those cameras. And there's also footage, according to investigators, of James placing and adjusting the camera's angle. A student at Bluefield State University is dead after a weekend outing. University officials confirmed the student died during that outing at Brush Creek Falls. But there was no information on about what happened, and the student's name was withheld. The school issued condolences to the family and is providing counseling to anyone on campus who needs it. Organized labor has a number of its annual celebrations on this Labor Day around West Virginia. In Marmette, the annual Labor Day Parade starts at 10 this morning. In Boone County, the 88th annual UMWA Labor Day Picnic at Racine gets started at 11. And there's the annual Payton City Labor Day Parade that starts at 1 this afternoon. That's followed by a large celebration as well. Relatives of the late Woody Williams were thrilled to learn of the recent congressional action that clears the way for a monument to be erected on the National Mall, honoring all Medal of Honor recipients. The legislation, authored by U.S. Senator Jim Justice, is on President Trump's desk. Williams' grandson, Brent Casey, said Woody wanted this, but not for himself.
6: The act and the bill, you know, bears his name, and he was, you know, responsible for the idea, but it's not about him. It's not for him, and that's not why he suggested it. It's for all of the Medal of Honor recipients.
5: Williams was the last surviving World War II Medal of Honor recipient at the time of his death in June of 2022. The Gilmer County community showing its love for Sheriff Donald Smokey Bellin. Meals were served Sunday to raise money for Bellin in his battle with pancreatic cancer. Bellin said he feels the love of the community and gives it back.
7: The people here in this county has taken me and under their wing and everything, you know, and have done nothing but love me and everything, you know, and that in itself says a lot, you know, for you know, the person that I want to be for the people here in Gilmer County.
5: Bellin became the first black man elected as a sheriff in West Virginia when he won the election in 2024. Martinsburg Chief of Police Aaron Gibbons says they

0: New study out that shows businesses started here survive up to 5 years nearly 60% of the time.
1: Just over 57% of all businesses launched in 2019. We're still in business 5 years later, and they've been tracking since then. And West Virginia ranks number one in the country. So we're excited about that.
0: And Warner says 98 young entrepreneurs used his office's fee waiver program last month alone. A Putnam County deputy who serves on the U.S. Marshals Cuff Task Force has received the highest honor from the U.S. Marshals Service. Corporal Scott Lother was recently recognized as the Marshals Service Law Enforcement Officer of the Year. Lother's been a deputy since 1998 and part of the Marshals Service Task Force since 2016. And a fire from Friday night on Witcher Creek Road in Kanawha County claimed a life and sent two people to the hospital. An investigation is underway into that fire in the Bell community. The names of the victims have not been released. Well, coming up in our Metro News Backgrounder, we'll hear more from Sheriff Donald Smokey Bellin of Gilmer County, as there was a fundraiser held in his county Sunday to help him with expenses related to his battle with pancreatic cancer. And the Mountaineers had basically two separate games on Saturday, the first half and the second half. We'll talk to Daniel Woods about that coming up in sports. It's all still ahead.

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1: This is Metro News, the voice of West Virginia. Coming up, we'll get an update on sports with Daniel Woods. Right now in our background, the community is stepping up to help Gilmer County Sheriff Donald Smokey Bellin after his diagnosis a few months ago with pancreatic cancer. A benefit dinner to help with the expenses was held Sunday in Glenville. Bellin, who was selected in 2024, explained how he found out during an appearance Friday on Metro News Midday with co-host Amanda Barron.
2: I started losing weight back in February of this year, where it was just a little at a time and everything. And then also at the same time, I have a younger brother that was battling pancreatic cancer and running back and forth to North Carolina, you know, checking on him and everything, you know, and taking care of him the best we could. I came back from his memorial service on the 16th of May, and I didn't feel good when we got back that following Monday, which was the 18th. So I ended up in the ER and was diagnosed with pancreatitis. And they treated me for pancreatitis and everything. And then like 2 weeks later, I was back in the ER again. And when they said I had chronic pancreatitis, and the emergency room doctor at that time, he suggested that I have a scope done, and then that's when I found out that I had pancreatic cancer.
3: Pancreatic cancer. So sorry for the loss of your brother, and I can only imagine what that diagnosis for you was like, dealing with so much emotionally. What was your brother's name?
2: Warren Vila.
3: Yeah.
2: Yeah, and I lost my mother. I lost my mother in 2010 from pancreatic cancer.
3: Oh, Donald, this is such a difficult thing to hear. And I would imagine, you know, when all of this started happening, did red flags kind of start going off when you started losing the weight, or were you just dealing so much, you know, thinking about your brother and what was going on with him?
2: So much more thinking about my brother than myself and everything. You know, the weight loss, I'm the type of person where I can stop eating a little this or that and everything, and I could lose weight really fast and everything, you know, so I really didn't think much about it.
1: That is Gilmer County Sheriff Donald Smokey Bellin.
4: This is the Metro News High School Football Report. Here's Fred.
1: Now we go to the sports desk, and Daniel Woods is in. Daniel, it was really the tale of two halves on Saturday, and the second half was one of concern?
5: I think there's the possibility for that. So let's talk about West Virginia's season opener. The Mountaineer football team is turning its focus toward UT Martin after opening with a 31-24 win against Coastal Carolina. And WVU head coach Rich Rodriguez says after an uneven second half, there are things to tighten up before game two.
6: Nothing's easy to fix, but there are some things that should be relatively easy to fix. And we did not do that in the second half, and so we'll get that corrected before the sun goes down.
5: Defensive lineman Nate Gabriel believes consistency will be important for the Mountaineers. After Coastal Carolina nearly came back from a 24-point deficit Saturday, Gabriel says it will be important to play a more complete game.
7: We came out the first half playing like West Virginia. Came back second half, didn't find that, but we did find that at the end. Played hard, played good, still got the win.
5: WVU hosts UT Martin in Morgantown on Saturday. Marshall wants to turn things around this week against Middle Tennessee State after a 45-0 loss against Penn State. Head coach Tony Gibson says there are a lot of things to improve.
8: Couldn't get anything going when we did. We had

0: penalties early, killed some drives, but not my expectation, not the kids' expectation. That's not an indication of who we are, but that's what we were today. And we need to obviously go back, clean a lot of things up, and we can't let this beat us twice.
1: The Marshall offense expects better performances moving forward with veteran talent stepping up. And Gibson says that will be crucial to long-term success.
0: Offensively, we got to get some momentum. We got too many good players, and we have to be better to give ourselves a chance, and we never did that today. We looked like we were stuck in the mud. We didn't look like we could run. We weren't executing. We couldn't block them. It was just, you know, and that's disappointing, especially on that side of the ball with all the returning guys we got back.
1: Marshall hosts Middle Tennessee State this week in Huntington. The West Virginia women's soccer team is still undefeated, winning the rivalry match with Marshall 1-0. It was Alumni Day as the Mountaineers celebrate 30 years of women's soccer. And head coach Nikki Izzo-Brown says she was proud to see so many familiar faces.
2: I got to kiss more babies. I saw teenagers. I got to see. It was like I was at a big Italian wedding, and I was the happiest mama of them all. These alumni that came back, built this place, they left their hearts on this field, and it was just an incredible weekend.
1: Jordan Wilson scored the match's only goal to win it for WVU. The Marshall men's soccer team is back to winning ways, beating VCU 3-1. Morning news time is 6:20.
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4: A Fayette County man has been sentenced to 6 months in federal prison for filing a false tax return. 70-year-old Michael Graves of Charlton Heights was also ordered to pay more than $266,000 in restitution. Federal prosecutors say Graves reported just $816 in annual income on tax returns from 2016 through 2020. Despite failing to report over $1 million in income during that period. Graves owned West Virginia Environmental Services and was previously convicted of violating the Clean Water Act. Prosecutors say the company allowed toxic pollutants to enter Jarrett Branch, which flows into the Kanawha River near Alloy. A gent man will spend 2 years and 9 months in federal prison for being a felon in possession of firearms. 35-year-old Nathaniel Wilburn was sentenced in Beckley by U.S. District Judge Frank Volk. Court records say officers executing a search warrant at Wilburn's home found four firearms, including two pistols and two 12-gauge shotguns. Wilburn's criminal history includes breaking into the Raleigh County Circuit Court while armed in 2023. After completing his prison sentence, Wilburn will serve 3 years of supervised release. Only minor injuries were reported following a crash involving a Wyoming County school bus Friday afternoon. The accident involved bus 252 from Huff Consolidated School. School officials say first responders evaluated every student aboard the bus. Once cleared, the students were released to their parents at the scene. Officials have not said what caused the crash, how many students were injured, or whether another vehicle was involved. One parent reported that her son was treated at a hospital for a concussion, but a CT scan showed he was okay. If you see news happening, text news to 35651 to submit a tip. That's your news update. I'm Fred Persinger II.
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0: Morning news time is 6:27. I'm Chris Lawrence.
1: I'm Daniel Woods.
0: A security scare on the campaign trail for the Democrat running for governor in Ohio.
2: Police say an armed man forced his way through a crowd toward Dr. Amy Acton. Her campaign says multiple people were injured during the incident. Acton was unharmed. Her opponent, Vivek Ramaswamy's campaign, saying what happened is completely unacceptable and has no place in politics. Police say the suspect, Patrick Havas, was found to be carrying two pistols and a taser. He's now facing assault and other charges.
0: That's ABC's Allison Kosick reporting.
3: Five people are dead, five hospitalized after an Amazon cargo jet skidded off the end of the runway at Miami International Airport. The NTSB says it launched a go team to Miami to investigate. Here's Miami-Dade Sheriff Rosie Cordero-Stutz.
4: We have at least five deceased individuals. And we have multiple individuals that were transported to local hospitals with unknown injuries.
3: Amazon says it's cooperating with investigators to determine what happened.
0: Hawaii is once again in the path of a very angry storm system, the third in less than a month. Hurricane Lowell has now moved north, putting the islands in the crosshairs of its outer bands by this evening. It's currently a Category 3, but could weaken. However, it would still send storm surge to the furthermost island in the archipelago. Kima Incident Commander Pat Porter on Sunday at Kauai's Emergency Management Administrator Pat Porter explained why Lowell poses a threat.
5: As of now, all of Kauai is under the area where we're going to have tropical storm force winds. But Niihau is actually on the border there where they may have the 58-mile-per-hour destructive winds.
0: Excessive rainfall along with the storm surge and the tides could cause flash flooding, mudslides, and power outages.
3: In Delaware, a 15-

0: Year-old cold case is closed. Newcastle County Police identifying the remains of a woman found back in 2011 along a road in Wilmington. Authorities determined the bones belonged to a female between 25 and 50 years old, but did not find a DNA match at the time. The county's cold case squad later reopened the case, and new technology helped along with a 3D scan of the skull, along with facial reconstruction. Detectives found a potential family match and determined the remains were those of 29-year-old Hannah Graham Kleitz. Detectives say Kleitz died from illness in 1907.
1: In 2019, the county's cold case squad reopened the case. This time, detectives called in Joe Mullins, a forensic art professor at George Mason University.
2: These aren't skulls. These are lost loved ones that have lost their identity.
1: After gathering data and a 3D scan of the skull, Mullins created a facial reconstruction.
2: The features start to reveal themselves.
1: Through investigative genealogy, detectives found a potential family match in January.
0: That's ABC's Brianna Smith. After connecting with the woman's family, authorities say they learned Kleitz's remains were stolen from her grave and dumped in a wooded area.
3: It's 6:30 on the morning news.
4: This is the Metro News High School Football Report. Here's Fred Persinger.
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5: Normally, the high school football report is all about football, and rightfully so. However, on this Labor Day 2026, we need to talk about high school golf for just a couple of minutes. And this high school golf is all about the girls' side of the game. Coming up tomorrow, it is the annual Girls State Golf Invitational. And as always, this event will be held at the links at Woodridge in Mineral Wells. Leading the way for the SSAC in this event is Jason Bankston. And he says the format for the tournament this year has changed.
7: Yeah, we do. It was earlier this year that the golf committee and I met, and we discussed having 141 golfers at Woodridge for a golf invitational. It was just getting a little overwhelming. We wanted to make this feel more like a championship match, and the committee and I and the office decided we would have two regional qualifiers, a North region and a South region. And within that, we'll be bringing three teams from each region and 20 individuals. So we'll have now a 64 girl field.
5: Now in their ninth year, Jason says it's amazing how much girls golf in West Virginia has grown.
7: Yes, it is amazing. I mean, we're in our ninth year of this, the Invitational, and the numbers just keep on growing. I believe the first year we had about 20 plus players. Last year we had 141. This year we had over 150 in, from both regions. So this is growing. There's a buzz in the air for girls golf and most of our girls sports. It's growing.
5: It's the ninth annual Girls State Golf Invitational getting underway tomorrow morning at the links at Woodridge and Mineral Wells. First tee time is at 9 a.m.
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3: 6:32 now on the morning news. Taking a look at the weather around West Virginia this morning on this Labor Day Monday. Wheeling clear, 57 degrees. Cloudy in Huntington, 67. Charleston, cloudy in 62. Morgantown, clear in 57. Cloudy in 63 in Bluefield. And in Martinsburg, clear in 57 degrees. At 6:33, this is the morning news.

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12: 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Just over a week ago, Ravenswood resident Tyler Harmon asked his 4-year-old son, Walker, if he'd like to go fishing. And they pulled the boat out and headed to the Ohio River. Along the way, Tyler called his dad to see if he wanted to tag along.
13: We were anchored up in a spot that I've fished at before and have had luck there. And originally, the plan was to get on some smaller catfish for my son to reel in. But that turned out to be a different story.
12: Indeed, a different story.
13: At first, whenever it hit, my dad thought we were snagged on the bottom. So I went to reposition the rod, and that's whenever I noticed the line was going upstream. And after that, the fight was on.
12: Spoiler alert, line that's moving upstream is not snagged on the bottom. The end of the fight was the new record blue catfish for West Virginia. We'll get a little more into that catch in tomorrow's report. I'm Chris Lawrence with Outdoors Today on Metro News, the voice of West Virginia. 6:39 on the morning news. Back to the sports desk, and Daniel Woods is in. Daniel, I think everybody was satisfied with the first half of play and suspected the second half would just be a continuation of that, but that was not the case Saturday in Morgantown.
0: That's right, Chris. The West Virginia football team is 1-0 going into week two, but head coach Rich Rodriguez still wants to see more after beating Coastal Carolina 31-24. He says there's work to be done before playing UT Martin on Saturday.
6: There was some execution type of stuff that happened repeatedly that it shouldn't have happened. I'd rather work off a win than a loss. Now, anybody wants to cry about a win, you know, they can cry about a win. But, you know, I'm glad we can teach off a win and get better for next week.
0: Michael Hawkins Jr. looks to build on his first start at quarterback for WVU after both passing and rushing for over 100 yards on Saturday. He says there's still room for offensive growth after that sluggish second half.
7: Came out pretty hot. Really felt good going into the game. But when the second half hit, we just had a lot of mental errors. Too many penalties as a team. Just, you know, going into this next week, we just stay more disciplined and eliminate those mistakes.
0: WVU hosts UT Martin on Saturday. The Marshall football team looking for answers after a 45-0 loss at Penn State, with Middle Tennessee State coming up next. Head coach Tony Gibson says his team has a long way to go.
14: It's gross. That's really, everything gross. We got to get a lot of stuff better. Now we'll go back to work. I mean, I believe in this team. I believe in our staff, and we got to get better. Everybody's got to do better.
0: The Herd did see some bright spots Saturday with defensive back Caleb Clark Glover and punter Cooper Heimbach making big plays. Gibson says those two gave a spark on a tough day.
14: Cooper, I thought for his first start, he did some good things, punted way too many times. But, you know, Caleb's a good football player that cares. And, you know, he's an aggressive kid that I feel like is just going to keep getting better as time goes on with him.
0: Marshall hosts Middle Tennessee State Saturday in Huntington. Big day of soccer on Sunday in West Virginia. The West Virginia women's soccer team beating Marshall 1-0. The Marshall men beat VCU 3-1. Morning news time is 6:42.
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15: A Fayette County man has been sentenced to 6 months in federal prison for filing a false tax return. 70-year-old Michael Graves of Charlton Heights was also ordered to pay more than $266,000 in restitution. Federal prosecutors say Graves reported just $816 in annual income on tax returns from 2016 through 2020, despite failing to report over $1 million in income during that period. Graves owned West Virginia Environmental Services and was previously convicted of violating the Clean Water Act. Prosecutors say the company allowed toxic pollutants to enter Jarrett Branch, which flows into the Kanawha River near Alloy. A gent man will spend 2 years and 9 months in federal prison for being a felon in possession of firearms. 35-year-old Nathaniel Wilburn was sentenced in Beckley by U.S. District Judge Frank Volk. Court records say officers executing a search warrant at Wilburn's home found four firearms, including two pistols and two 12-gauge shotguns. Wilburn's criminal history includes breaking into the Raleigh County Circuit Court while armed in 2023. After completing his prison sentence, Wilburn will serve 3 years of supervised release. Only minor injuries were reported following a crash involving a Wyoming County school bus Friday afternoon. The accident involved bus 252 from Huff Consolidated School. School officials say first responders evaluated every student aboard the bus. Once cleared, the students were released to their parents at the scene. Officials have not said what caused the crash, how many students were injured, or whether another vehicle was involved. One parent reported that her son was treated at a hospital for a concussion, but a CT scan showed he was okay. If you see news happening, text news to 35651 to submit a tip. That's your news update. I'm Fred Persinger II.
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0: 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I'm Daniel Wunsch.
1: And I'm Chris Lawrence.
0: Tragedy mars the holiday weekend on the campus of Bluefield State University. School officials confirm a student died at a Sunday outing at Brush Creek Falls in Mercer County. It's unclear what happened, and school officials have not released the victim's name. Brush Creek Falls is known as the highest waterfall in southern West Virginia.
1: Big turnout for a fundraiser Sunday in Glenville for Gilmer County Sheriff Donald Smokey Bellin. The sheriff's battling pancreatic cancer. Bellin said he loves the people of Gilmer County and appreciates the way they and other sheriffs around the state have embraced him.
2: From day one, they have loved me and took me in as a brother and everything, and it really means a lot to me.
1: Rodney Miller, executive director of the West Virginia Sheriffs Association, says they don't come any better.
3: If we can all meet the standard that Smokey set for us, we're going to be all right. Because he's just flat good people.
1: Bellin was elected sheriff in 2024.
0: Meanwhile, a Putnam County Sheriff's deputy who also serves on the U.S. Marshal Task Force in southern West Virginia has been recognized with the Marshal Service's highest honor. Corporal Scott Lowther was recently named the U.S. Marshal Service Law Enforcement Officer of the Year. Lowther joined the Putnam County Sheriff's Office in 1998 and graduated from the West Virginia State Police Academy. In 2016, he became a U.S. Marshal Service Task Force Officer in Southern District of West Virginia.
1: Police in Martinsburg say the police chief of Martinsburg says his city does not have flock cameras, nor does his department want them. Aaron Gibbons, in a recent appearance on Metro News affiliate WEPM Radio in Martinsburg, said those cameras that they do have are functional only for what they need, not for collecting data on everybody.
4: These cameras are for investigative purposes. We have zero interest in knowing the movement of everyday citizens moving around Martinsburg.
1: He reiterated, the Martinsburg Police Department has no interest in putting flock cameras in that city.
0: There will be several Labor Day events sponsored by Organized Labor today in West Virginia. The Labor Day Parade begins at 10 in Marmette in eastern Kanawha County. The annual UMWA picnic at Racine in Boone County begins at 11, and the Payton City Labor Day Parade begins at 1, followed by concerts, food, and fun.
1: President Donald Trump could soon sign a bill that cleared Congress last week. That calls for a memorial for Medal of Honor recipients. It'll be named after West Virginia's own Herschel Woody Williams. His grandson, Brent Casey, says while Woody pushed for this, it was not about him.
5: The act and the bill, you know, bears his name, and he was, you know, responsible for the idea, but it's not about him. It's not for him, and that's not why he suggested it. It's for all of the Medal of Honor recipients.
1: And that bill was introduced by West Virginia U.S. Senator Jim Justice.
0: Tragedy heading into the long holiday weekend with a fire claiming a life in eastern Kanawha County. The blaze at a residence Friday night on Witcher Creek Road. One person was killed, two more injured.
1: A Marshall University alum who stars in the popular Netflix series Stranger Things is coming home. Joe Crest has been named as the Grand Marshal for this year's homecoming parade and activities at Marshall. Crest is a native of St. Albans and a 1986 Marshall graduate. He'll lead this year's homecoming parade on Friday, September the 25th at 6 p.m. The parade is set for a full week of homecoming activities, all with a 1980s mystery theme, much like Crest's Netflix show. Marshall will take on Garner Webb University that weekend in Huntington.
0: Meanwhile, another Marshall alum has lost his profile job in Hollywood. Sony Pictures announced Friday in a one-sentence statement that Jim Thornton has been fired as the announcer for Wheel of Fortune. The dismissal follows an incident aboard a flight from Charlotte to Los Angeles. A passenger reported to flight attendants she noticed disturbing images and language on Thornton's laptop during the flight involving children and provided pictures. Once landed, police detained and questioned Thornton, but he was not charged. His attorney explained the situation, saying Thornton is active in suicide prevention and typically works in chat rooms with those contemplating suicide. However, he said the link the woman saw was one sent him by mistake, which involves those thinking about pedophilia, and he did nothing wrong.
1: It's 6:52 now. 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
12: Mountaineers struggled in the second half, but came away with a win against Coastal Carolina in the opener. We'll talk about that in a moment.
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12: WVU dominated the first half and led Coastal Carolina 24-0 at the break. But Coastal Carolina outgained West Virginia 127-23 in the third quarter and 311-77 in the second half. Coastal got back in the game, but the Mountaineers held on to win it 31-24.
14: I know I'm happy to win. It's hard to win. I'm happy to win, but I'm not happy with the way we played football at times. And I don't think it's an effort thing, which is good, but there are some execution type of stuff that happened repeatedly that it shouldn't have happened. And I'm not going to go into all detail, but I'm like, what are we doing with this? And then I'm over there screaming on the sidelines this particular thing the whole second half, and yet it still happened. So maybe I lost my voice. Maybe I'm mute. Maybe nobody hears me. Maybe everybody just clues me out. You know, I don't know. But anyway, you give them credit. I got a lot of respect for their staff. They got to get some good football player. That little quarterback, I told him after the game, Deuce played his tail off. He ran around all over the place and made a lot of plays for him.
12: Coastal Carolina's Deuce Bailey threw for 373 yards and three touchdowns. The Mountaineers ran the football well, 281 yards total, as Cam Cook and quarterback Michael Hawkins both went over 100 yards on the ground. And Hawkins was an efficient 11 of 14 throwing for 132 yards and a touchdown. West Virginia's defense, though, gashed by the Coastal Carolina passing game. The Mountaineers did come up with five sacks. With the Golden Blue Report, I'm Kyle Wiggs, Metro News Sports.
15: 6:58 on the morning news. Coming up in the next hour, we'll get the entertainment report for you. Also, we'll hear from former state senator and longtime UMWA member Mike Caputo, talking a little bit about Labor Day. He joins with UMWA President Brian Sanson, talking about concern about the lack of endorsements by lack of enforcement by MSHA. We'll hear more about that. And we've got more news, sports, and weather coming your way as well. No commentary today. The guys took the day off. They'll return with that tomorrow. But we've got plenty more to come.

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1: Why did a plane overshoot the runway? I'm Dave Anthony, Fox News. That is a question investigators are starting to work on in Miami after an Amazon Prime plane smashed into cars after landing, trapping people inside.
2: At least five people are dead after an Amazon cargo aircraft overshot the runway at Miami International Airport Sunday. Three other people were critically injured, while two others were hospitalized with less serious injuries. Miami officials say it's too soon to determine why the plane was unable to stop at the end of the runway.
1: That's Fox's Marianne Rafferty. 2 months before Election Day, drama on the campaign trail in Ohio.
3: Police arresting an armed man for allegedly lunging at Ohio's Democratic nominee for governor and knocking down several others at this fair yesterday afternoon. Gubernatorial candidate Dr. Amy Acton was speaking at the Democratic Party's tent. The communications director for her campaign explaining, quote, while attending the Canfield Fair, an armed individual lunged at Dr. Acton, injuring multiple people. Dr. Acton and Eric, her husband, are grateful for the swift and decisive action of law enforcement and are praying for the recovery of those injured.
1: That's Fox's Alex Hogan. Acton's Republican opponent for governor, Vivek Ramaswamy, condemned what happened as completely unacceptable. Two American envoys were busy over the weekend, talking to Russia's leader in Moscow Saturday and then Ukraine's president yesterday.
4: U.S. envoy Steve Witkoff and Jared Kushner arrived in Kyiv by train, marking their first official visit as part of a renewed push for peace. Kushner said President Trump has tasked them with creating a peace package and will do everything they can to end this war for good.
1: Fox's Stephanie Bennett. Iran is hoping to disrupt shipping even more, planning what it calls an exclusion zone outside the Strait of Hormuz, where it's attacked ships for months. But with U.S. Navy blockade around Iran's port still in place, Energy Secretary Chris Wright tells Fox,
5: we are putting maximum economic pressure on Iran and isolating them.
1: At the gas pump, diesel hit a record high today, $5.90 a gallon, regular at $4.15, the highest on Labor Day ever. 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
1: North Korea has commissioned a second naval destroyer capable of carrying nuclear weapons, with North Korea's leader Kim Jong-un saying that should deepen his enemy's concerns, as South Korea and the U.S. and Japan joined together this week doing military drills that Kim does not like.
11: South Korea's military says the Freedom Edge exercise will run through Friday off its coast. Launched in 2024, it's a U.S.-South Korea-Japan exercise designed to counter regional missile and nuclear threats while promoting security and stability. The U.S. and South Korean militaries recently ending a separate annual exercise 6 days earlier than planned after President Trump ordered the Pentagon to substantially reduce the drill, saying it's expensive and sends a hostile message to North Korea. North Korean officials responding by saying shortening the drill won't change what they call its provocative, aggressive nature. Kristen Goodwin, Fox News.
1: It's Labor Day, so that means no stock market trading today. It'll be closed. The chase for the NASCAR Cup Championship is underway. The playoffs started last night at Darlington.
12: Christopher Bell finished in second place seven times during the regular season without getting a single win. But on the very first race of the playoffs, the 20 car wasted no time changing that storyline.
13: Finally, Christopher Bell wins in 2026.
14: Another 500.
13: He's a Southern 500 champ.
12: The call on USA as Bell took the lead with a dozen laps to go and never looked back, getting his first win of the year and moving up from sixth to second place in the standings. Meanwhile, with nine races to go, regular season champion Denny Hamlin is still your chase leader, but now by only 12 points over Bell after Hamlin dealt with some damage to his car and finished in 18th place on Sunday. Greg Thompson, Fox News.
1: In college football, fourth-ranked Notre Dame beat Wisconsin 41-13. Number 9, Mississippi edged 24th-ranked Louisville 41-38. And 17th-ranked Washington beat rival Washington State 24-10. I'm Dave Anthony. This is Fox News.
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16: 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Sun and clouds with a high of 80 for today. Tonight, clear, low 60. Tomorrow, partly cloudy, high 81. Wednesday, partly sunny, high 84. Thursday, partly sunny with an afternoon thunderstorm possible, high near 80. And then on Friday, we've got a couple of morning showers, otherwise mostly cloudy, high 77. Saturday morning, thunderstorms possible in spots, then some sun and clouds, high 79.
17: It is Monday, September 7th, 2026, and this is the Morning News, a service of Metro News, the voice of West Virginia. I'm Chris Lawrence, and it's 7:06. Let's take a look at what's happening across the state at the Metro News Anchor Desk. On this Labor Day, the president of the United Mine Workers Union is calling for the federal government to restore the power of MSHA. Brian Sanson said the agency is regressing to where things were when they were formed to try and improve mine safety.
18: Because when coal operators are asked to police themselves, then ultimately we have a major accident in these coal mines. And my concern is that we're headed that way.
17: Sanson said so far in 2026 there have been 7 mining fatalities. And he said there's no system in place to address workplace dangers for those miners. On this Labor Day, expect Sanson to be talking more about that at today's annual UMWA Labor Day picnic at Racine in Boone County. It gets started at 11. Ahead of that, at 10 o'clock, it's the Labor Day Parade in Marmette. And in northern West Virginia, the annual Peyton City Labor Day Festival starts at 1 this afternoon. Those associated with the University of Charleston are also working today. The annual Morning of Community Service by UC's community begins early this morning, and it goes until noon, work taking place in and around the Charleston and Beckley areas. A Bluefield State University student has been killed. That incident occurred at Brush Creek Falls during a Sunday outing. University officials confirmed the death and issued a statement to the victims of condolence to the victim's family and friends. It is unclear what happened. A Wheeling law firm has filed a class action lawsuit over the discovery of 4 hidden cameras in 3 girls' dressing rooms at Brook High School. The discovery was made last week and has landed Principal Eric James in jail. James and the Brook County School Board are the targets of the lawsuit, and the investigation into the incident is ongoing to determine the number of victims. The state fire marshal is investigating a blaze that claimed a life in Kanawha County. That fire broke out Friday evening along Witcher Creek Road in the Bell community. Name of the victim was not released, and 2 other individuals were taken to the hospital. Their conditions this morning are unknown. Nearly 60% of new businesses in West Virginia last at least 5 years. Secretary of State Chris Warder says that's good news. And he says the numbers are also growing when it comes to young business owners.
19: Last month alone, we had over 98 young entrepreneurs used our business fee waiver program for being young entrepreneurs, a program we worked with the legislature on to make sure that they paid no registration fees.
17: The Hobbs Independent Study shows 57.6%, a 5-year business survival rate in the capital city. The city of Martinsburg has security cameras, but they are not flock cameras. As Police Chief Aaron Gibbons says, there are no plans to put those type of data collection facilities in place.
20: Flock's been out for quite a while, and we have zero interest whatsoever in knowing where law-abiding citizens are going on a day-to-day basis. We have zero interest whatsoever.
17: Flock cameras have generated a lot of discussion around the state, including in Monongahela County, where the license plate reader function is used by the Sheriff's Department, and in Huntington, where a contract has been approved, but the City Council and Huntington Mayor Patrick Farrell

0: In 1914, the same year the first commercial flight soared and the Panama Canal opened, Greer Industries was born. Herbert and Agnes Greer began in Morgantown, West Virginia, striking the first pick into the limestone formation that would become the backbone of one of the state's great industrial legacies. From the roads we drive on, the buildings we build, and the communities we serve, Greer Industries has been delivering quality for decades. At Greer Industries, we've been improving lives for more than a century.
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5: Seven fourteen on the morning news. Still ahead, we'll get an update on sports with Daniel Woods. But right now, in our Metro News backgrounder, former state senator and longtime member of the United Mine Workers, Mike Caputo, says there are things to be concerned about on this Labor Day. Caputo says he joined with UMWA President Brian Sanson, who expressed concern last week of what he sees as a lack of enforcement by MSHA.
6: Elections have consequences. You know, all these things that President Sanson talked about, the dysfunction of the board, the non-enforcement of the rules, it's all because of who's in leadership right now and who's elected. So, you know, that I know people, that's unpopular to say that, you know, President Trump is doing a bad job in this or that or the other, but he is doing a bad job when it comes to worker safety and worker enforcement, particularly in coal mines. You know, he talks a good game, but when you hear what President Sanson's message was today, was a refusal.

0: using to enforce the Silica rule, and more young minors are suffering from black lung than ever before. So we have a problem. When MSHA is not non-functional and they're not enforcing the health and safety that they're required to enforce by the Coal Mine Health and Safety Act of 1969, there's a problem. And where's that problem at? It's at the top, because they have to do what they are told by whomever's in office. So elections do have consequences.
1: That is Mike Caputo. The UMWA will have its 88th annual Labor Day celebration and picnic starting at 11 this morning at the John Slack Memorial Park in Racine. It's 7:16 on the morning news. We go to the sports desk now. Daniel Woods is in. Daniel, how in the world did they get 1 second on the clock at Michigan? I'm still trying to figure that out. I think everybody is.
2: Well, it comes down to the rule book, and the rule book says they got a second because Western Michigan touched the ball out of bounds with 1 second left. But, you know, it's the letter of the law versus the spirit of the law, right?
1: Okay. All right, whatever. Back to our more local problems here. WVU in the second half was a concern.
2: Sure, the West Virginia football team needs a more complete performance in week two against UT Martin. The Mountaineers beat Coastal Carolina 31-24 on Saturday after leading 24-0 at halftime. Defensive lineman Nate Gabriel says his team needs to play like it did in the first half.
3: We just need to play like how we did the first half in the second half. Keep our foot on the gas, keep going, never put our foot on the brake, really. Just when we start winning, we got to keep on winning.
2: Running back Cam Cook is off to a hot start in his Mountaineer career with over 100 yards in his first game with WVU. He hopes to see the running game stay hot this week.
4: We're able to put the ball in multiple people's hands and go get yards. So just, I mean, that's a credit to the O-line, just coming off the ball. I think, like you said, we did a real good job running the ball today.
2: WVU hosts UT Martin in Morgantown Saturday. The Marshall football team hopes to turn things around this week against Middle Tennessee State after being shut out by Penn State. Head coach Tony Gibson says the herd needs to get the holes filled quickly.
5: We got to go in, fix our mistakes, which there are a lot, but again, we cannot let this game beat us two times. I think a little bit of that happened a year ago, and we have to bounce back and put this behind us and now move on to a group of six schedule and be able to bounce back.
2: The Marshall offense gets a chance to turn things around against the Blue Raiders, and quarterback Carlos Del Rio Wilson quickly identified some of the problems.
6: Once we go back to work tomorrow, that we need to work on the little details. Everybody needs to know their minor assignment, even if it's just to draw somebody out of the box, so to have a better run, you know. I just say the minor details, everybody knowing their assignments.
2: Marshall hosts Middle Tennessee State on Saturday in Huntington. It's week three for high school football, and there's a lot of excitement coming out of week two's Metro News Games of the Week. That includes an instant classic between Bluefield and Princeton, 32-30, the win for Princeton in the rivalry game. And Coach Nathan Tanner says that's a win they can build on.
7: It was a gut check for us tonight, though, man. I mean, a lot of kids had to step up. A lot of kids had to play a lot of snaps tonight. And, I mean, kudos to Bluefield. They're a great program, great team. They're going to win a lot of ball games. But, man, super proud of our kids and our staff.
2: In the Class AAA game of the week, Martinsburg won the anticipated matchup against Bridgeport 35-21. The Bulldogs iced the game with a 74-yard touchdown in the final minutes from Brian Dick to Zane Wipf.
8: Dick back to throw. Wide open is Wipf, and he's got it across midfield. Wipf cuts back at the 35 to the 30, picks up a downfield block at the 25, breaks a tackle 20. Wipf is gone.
2: And the other games of the week in Quad A, Spring Mills topped Wheeling Park 46-28. And in Class A, East Hardy with a big win in the Potomac Highlands 21-20 against number 2 Pendleton County. A new edition of the Metro News High School Football Power Rankings will be available ahead of the Week 3 games tomorrow. Morning news time is 7.
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10: Lafayette County man has been sentenced to 6 months in federal prison for filing a false tax return. 70-year-old Michael Graves of Charlton Heights was also ordered to pay more than $266,000 in restitution. Federal prosecutors say Graves reported just $816 in annual income on tax returns from 2016 through 2020.

0: despite failing to report over $1 million in income during that period. Graves owned West Virginia Environmental Services and was previously convicted of violating the Clean Water Act. Prosecutors say the company allowed toxic pollutants to enter Jarrett Branch, which flows into the Kanawha River near Alloy. A Gent man will spend 2 years and 9 months in federal prison for being a felon in possession of firearms. 35-year-old Nathaniel Wilburn was sentenced in Beckley by U.S. District Judge Frank Volk. Court records say officers executing a search warrant at Wilburn's home found four firearms, including two pistols and two 12-gauge shotguns. Wilburn's criminal history includes breaking into the Raleigh County Circuit Court while armed in 2023. After completing his prison sentence, Wilburn will serve 3 years of supervised release. Only minor injuries were reported following a crash involving a Wyoming County school bus Friday afternoon. The accident involved bus 252 from Huff Consolidated School. School officials say first responders evaluated every student aboard the bus. Once cleared, the students were released to their parents at the scene. Officials have not said what caused the crash, how many students were injured, or whether another vehicle was involved. One parent reported that her son was treated at a hospital for a concussion, but a CT scan showed he was okay. If you see news happening, text NEWS to 35651 to submit a tip. That's your news update. I'm Fred Persing of the Second.
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0: Morning News Time is 7:26. I'm Chris Lawrence.
1: And I'm Daniel Woods.
0: An Amazon cargo plane overran the runway at Miami International Airport on Sunday. The aircraft hit multiple vehicles and then burst into flames, sending thick black smoke billowing into the sky. And there are deaths and injuries. ABC reporter Sonia Rincon with the latest.
2: The Boeing 767 jet bearing the Amazon logo could be seen just past the Miami runway, its nose pointed down, just after 2 in the afternoon. It was coming in for a landing after taking off earlier from San Juan when it cut across a road used by warehouse workers and other businesses that surround the airport. First responders arrived to find those patients in vehicles the plane hit.
0: Delays and cancellations have impacted flights in and out of Miami International Airport throughout the night, and a team from the NTSB has been dispatched to investigate.
1: One day after the U.S. struck Iranian oil tankers in retaliation for Iran launching ballistic missiles at Navy warships, Iran says they're no longer going to engage in, quote, proportionate responses.
3: As a new wave of strikes this weekend targets vessels in the Strait of Hormuz, prompting escalating threats. The U.S. hitting 3 Iranian tankers in the strait and 1 near Karg Island. Iran calling the strikes a war crime and retaliated by targeting U.S. ships and oil tankers in the Strait of Hormuz.
1: That's ABC foreign correspondent Marcus Moore.
0: President Trump has called on the Supreme Court to decide on his revised mail-in voting process. He wants the justices to allow the Postal Service to impose new rules governing how ballots are sent out via the mail weeks before Election Day. Here's ABC's Stephen Portnoy.
4: With just 8 weeks to go until the midterms, the Trump administration is taking its case on mail-in ballots to the nation's highest court. President Trump ordered the Postal Service to make changes in March. He's repeatedly cast doubt on the security of voting by mail, even as it's something he's done.
5: Because of the fact that I'm President of the United States, I did a mail-in ballot for elections that took place in Florida.
4: Now, these new Postal Service rules have been blocked by a federal judge in Massachusetts who has said the Constitution gives states the power to run elections.
0: ABC's Stephen Portnoy.
1: A parenting debate about childhood independence after a mom in Virginia got into legal trouble for letting her 5-year-old go for a walk.
6: A mom was sentenced to jail time and put on a child abuse registry for letting her 5-year-old go for a walk by himself.
7: I get this knock on the door, and there's my son with a handful of feathers and a scared look on his face, with the security guard standing behind him.
6: Authorities say Carrie Ann Parkinson's son, Sam, was found walking alone by a pond in a gated community in Williamsburg, Virginia. Security guards brought him back to his house about a half mile away. But Sam wasn't lost. His mom had given him permission to go.
1: That's ABC's Allison Kosick.
0: And the announcer for Wheel of Fortune, a Marshall grad and Huntington native, has lost his job. That story and more in the Entertainment Report at 7:55. It's 7:29 now on the Morning News, taking a look at the numbers from the West Virginia Lottery. We go back to Friday's Mega Millions drawing. No jackpot winner. It's up to $193 million. The Mega Millions numbers Friday were 6, 26, 34, 59, 61, and the Mega Ball was 24. Cash 25 from Friday. The numbers were 1, 4, 6, 12, 15, and 20. On to Saturday, the Powerball numbers. No jackpot winner there. It goes up to $190 million for the next drawing tonight. Powerball numbers were 15, 40, 47, 53, 59, and the Powerball was 9. Lotto America from Saturday. The numbers were 20, 21, 27, 32, 44, and the hot ball was 3. Daily 4? Well, there it is. Daily 4 numbers were 2, 2, 9, 3. Daily 3 numbers, 9, 4, 1. And finally, last night's Millionaire for Life numbers, 17, 30, 39, 40, 55, and the Millionaire Ball was 4.

7:30 on the morning news. Fog in Elkins, 53 degrees. This morning in Beckley, partly cloudy, 64. In Sutton, partly cloudy and 59. Clarksburg, clear, 56. Charleston, cloudy and 63. Parkersburg, partly cloudy and 61. In Wheeling, partly cloudy and 55 at 7:30. No commentary today. The guys took the day off. And also, the talk line this morning will be a best of. So, no live show here. They'll all return tomorrow. 7:31 now. This is the morning news. So instead, we'll go back to the sports desk with Daniel Woods coming up next.

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5: 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We can handle that kind of noise. 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They're taking selfies and oversharing. But we know that it's not about hearing. It's about listening. Listening to what's actually happening with our fellow veterans. Understanding each other because we share the same experiences, the same vocabulary, following the same paths that others have walked. If only we can pick up the trail. Make the Connection is a place for veterans to hear stories from other veterans. 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
2: .735 now on the morning news. As I mentioned, no commentary from TJ this morning. One of them will return tomorrow. They're off today, so they'll be back later in the week. Instead, gives extra time to Daniel Woods as we go back to the sports desk. I'm not sure that anybody expected Marshall to win against Penn State, but not scoring is, I guess, a concern, isn't it, Daniel?
3: I would say that it is, and as you mentioned, Dave Wilson, he guaranteed a win against Penn State on Talk Line this past week, so at least one person did, but it was a 45-0 loss for Marshall on the road at Penn State. The Herd gets a chance to turn things around this week against Middle Tennessee State. Head coach Tony Gibson says there are a lot of things to improve on this week.
4: Couldn't get anything going when we did. We had penalties early, killed some drives, but not my expectation, not the kids' expectation. That's not an indication of who we are, but that's what we were today. And we need to obviously go back, clean a lot of things up, and we can't let this beat us twice.
3: The Marshall offense expects better performances moving forward with veteran talent stepping up, and Gibson says that will be crucial to long-term success.
4: Offensively, we got to get some momentum. We got too many good players, and we have to be better to give ourselves a chance, and we never did that today. We looked like we were stuck in the mud. We didn't look like we could run. We weren't executing. We couldn't block them. It was just, you know, and that's disappointing, especially on that side of the ball with all the returning guys we got back.
3: Marshall hosts Middle Tennessee State Saturday in Huntington. For West Virginia, the focus turns to UT Martin after the Mountaineers opened with a 31-24 win against Coastal Carolina. WVU led that game 24-0 at halftime, then had to hold on to win. Head coach Rich Rodriguez says there are certainly things to tighten up before game two.
5: Nothing's easy to fix, but there are some things that should be relatively easy to fix. And we did not do that in the second half, and so we'll get that corrected before the sun goes down.
3: Defensive lineman Nate Gabriel believes consistency will be important for the Mountaineers. After that near comeback, he says it'll be important to play a more complete game.
6: We came out the first half playing like West Virginia, came back second half, didn't find that, but we did find that at the end. Played hard, played good, still got the win.
3: WVU hosts UT Martin in Morgantown on Saturday. Week 3 of high school football is here, and there's a lot of excitement coming out of Week 2's Metro News Games of the Week. Martinsburg won the anticipated battle against Bridgeport 35-21, getting a key score on one of the most wild plays you'll see all season, a fourth down conversion on a double reverse pass from Boston Todd to Christian Irving.
7: Here comes the reverse. Pressure coming. Todd looking to throw it, going all the way back to the other side of the field. Todd gonna launch it to the end zone. It is waiting for the signal. Touchdown! Touchdown! What a catch! And Martinsburg delivers.
3: In the Quad A game of the week, Spring Mills topped Wheeling Park 46-28. In Double A, Princeton won a classic over Bluefield 32-30. And in Class A, East Hardy pulled it out over Pendleton County 21-20. The West Virginia women's soccer team is still undefeated, winning its rivalry match against Marshall 1-0. It was alumni day for the Mountaineers as WVU celebrates 30 years of women's soccer, and head coach Nikki Izzo-Brown says she was proud to see so many familiar faces.
8: I got to kiss more babies. I saw teenagers. I got to see. It was like I was at a big Italian wedding, and I was the happiest mama of them all. These alumni that came back, built this place, they left their hearts on this field, and it was just an incredible weekend.
3: Jordan Wilson scored the match's only goal to win it for WVU. The Mountaineers host UConn this coming Sunday. Marshall next faces Bellarmine. The Marshall men's soccer team is back to its winning ways, beating VCU 3-1 in Huntington. Head coach Chris Grassi says his team's coming along, but still has room to grow.
9: We move into certain spaces. We always communicate with our teammates around us. And I think that communication has moments of pure clarity and moments of confusion. And I think we have to ride this out. There's a very good team in there somewhere. Very good team in there somewhere.
3: Marshall hosts Utah Valley on Friday. The college football opening weekend continues. No NFL games on Labor Day weekend, so The college season bleeds over into Sunday and Monday. A couple of exciting games on Sunday in particular. The Liberty Mutual Music City kickoff. Number 9, Ole Miss, beats number 24, Louisville, 41-38. With a field goal in the final seconds, Trinidad Chambliss starting his Heisman campaign with 336 yards through the air and 3 touchdowns. He also scored on the ground with 60 rushing yards in the win. Notre Dame, the number 4 team in the country, out to a hot start, tearing away from Wisconsin in the second half, 41-13 the final score, as the Fighting Irish outscored the Badgers 28-3 after halftime. C.J. Carr with 239 passing yards and 2 touchdowns. One more Week 1 game coming up tonight. Florida State hosts number 19 SMU. That's a 7:30 kickoff. Florida State already 1-0 after beating New Mexico State in Week 0. The number 19 ranked Mustangs make their season debut this evening. NFL Commissioner Roger Goodell is sticking around for the long term. He signed a 4-year contract extension through the 2030 season. That deal will expire in March of 2031. And the U.S. Open is into its final rounds on the tennis court. The United States still trying to break its Grand Slam drought on the men's side. One of the best chances in years coming this year. 3 American men are in the quarterfinals. Francis Tiafoe and Alex Mickelson will go head-to-head. Ben Shelton, perhaps the American favorite, is left standing as well. There will be 3 American women in the quarterfinals in addition to the 3 men. Jessica Pegula and Emma Navarro are already through. Iva Jovic and Coco Gauff will go head-to-head for a spot today. Morning News Time is...
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11: The Fayette County man has been sentenced to 6 months in federal prison for filing a false tax return. 70-year-old Michael Graves of Charlton Heights was also ordered to pay more than $266,000 in restitution. Federal prosecutors say Graves reported just $816 in annual income on tax returns from 2016 through 2020, despite failing to report over $1 million in income during that period. Graves owned West Virginia Environmental Services and was previously convicted of violating the Clean Water Act. Prosecutors say the company allowed toxic pollutants to enter Jarrett Branch, which flows into the Kanawha River near Alloy. A gent man will spend 2 years and 9 months in federal prison for being a felon in possession of firearms. 35-year-old Nathaniel Wilburn was sentenced in Beckley by U.S. District Judge Frank Volk. Court records say officers executing a search warrant at Wilburn's home found 4 firearms, including 2 pistols and 2 12-gauge shotguns. Wilburn's criminal history includes breaking into the Raleigh County Circuit Court while armed in 2023. After completing his prison sentence, Wilburn will serve 3 years of supervised release. Only minor injuries were reported following a crash involving a Wyoming County school bus Friday afternoon. The accident involved bus 252 from Huff Consolidated School. School officials say first responders evaluated every student aboard the bus. Once clear, the students were released to their parents at the scene. Officials have not said what caused the crash, how many students were injured, or whether another vehicle was involved. One parent reported that her son was treated at a hospital for a concussion, but a CT scan showed he was okay. If you see news happening, text NEWS to 35651 to submit a tip. That's your news update. I'm Fred Persinger II.
12: My mom is a veteran and she was injured in the line of duty.
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0: 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I'm Daniel Woods.
1: And I'm Chris Lawrence.
0: Class action lawsuit's been filed following the discovery of four hidden cameras in the girls' dressing areas at Brooke High School. A Wheeling law firm filed the suit back on Friday afternoon, naming the school's principal, Eric James, and the Brooke County Board of Education as targets. James is jailed on charges tied to the incident and could face additional charges as investigation continues. The cameras were discovered by a janitor and reported to law enforcement. Investigators confirm there is footage of at least two high school girls undressing on the cameras. There's also footage, according to investigators, of James placing and adjusting the camera angle.
1: A student at Bluefield State University is dead after a weekend outing. University officials confirmed the student died during that outing at Brush Creek Falls on Sunday, but there is no information about what happened. The student's name was withheld. School issued condolences to the family and is providing counseling to anyone who may need it.
0: One person is dead and two more hurt after a fire in Kanawha County on Friday. The blaze reported Friday night around 8:30 at a home on Witcher Creek Road in Bell. The condition of the other two people sent to the hospital is not known, and the fire remains under investigation.
1: Organized labor has a number of its annual celebrations on this Labor Day around the state. In Marmette, the annual Labor Day parade starts at 10 this morning. While in Boone County, the 88th annual UMWA Labor Day picnic at Racine gets going at 11. The annual Payton City Labor Day parade and event is set to start at 1 this afternoon. That'll be followed by a large celebration.
0: Relatives of the late Woody Williams were thrilled to learn of the recent congressional action to clear the way for a monument to be erected on the National Mall in honor of all Medal of Honor recipients. The legislation, authored by U.S. Senator Jim Justice, is on President Trump's desk. And Williams' grandson, Brent Casey, said Woody wanted this, but not for himself.
2: The act and the bill, you know, bears his name, and he was, you know, responsible for the idea, but it's not about him. It's not for him, and that's not why he suggested it. It's for all of the Medal of Honor recipients.
0: Williams was the last surviving World War II Medal of Honor recipient at the time of his death in June 2022.
1: Gilmer County community showing its love for Sheriff Donald Smokey Bellin. Meals were served Sunday to raise money for Bellin in his battle with pancreatic cancer. Bellin says he feels the love of the

0: community and gives it back.
1: The people here in this county has taken me and taken me and under their wing and everything, you know, and have done nothing but love me and everything, you know. And that in itself says a lot, you know, for you know, the person that I want to be for the people here in Denver County.
0: Bellum became the first black man elected as sheriff in West Virginia when he won election in 2024.
2: A Putnam County deputy who also serves on the U.S. Marshal Service's Cuffed Task Force has received the highest honor from the Marshal Service. Corporal Scott Lowther was recently recognized as the Marshal Service's Law Enforcement Officer of the Year. Lowther's been a deputy since 1998. And part of the Marshal Service Task Force since 2016.
0: Martinsburg Police Chief Aaron Gibbons says they do not have flock cameras in his city, and they don't want them.
3: I just don't understand the association between the camera systems that we use and flock. A database that's particular to actually screening any individual that comes through town. That's not what our camera systems
0: do. Gibbons, speaking on WEPM's Panhandle Live last week, said their cameras provide what investigators need and nothing more.
3: This is a system that it stores the video evidence, and then if we need evidence from that later, we can get into the system and look for vehicle descriptions. We don't catalog every single person that's going through the city of Martinsburg, and our system isn't created that way.
0: Flock cameras have created discussion in several communities around the state.
2: Secretary of State Chris Warner says young, small businesses tend to survive in West Virginia. Warner says a new study shows businesses started here survive up to 5 years, nearly 60% of the time.
4: Just over 57% of all businesses launched in 2019. We're still in business 5 years later, and they've been tracking since then, and West Virginia ranks number one in the country. So we're excited about that.
2: Warner says 98% of young entrepreneurs used his office's fee waiving program last month alone.
0: It's 7:52 on the morning news.

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2: 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With your Metro News Entertainment Report, I'm Chris Lawrence. Longtime Wheel of Fortune announcer Jim Thornton is out of a job.
3: Wheel of Fortune announcer Jim Thornton has been fired. Sony Pictures Television confirmed the news in a statement. It read in part, following a thorough investigation, Jim Thornton's employment with Wheel of Fortune has been terminated effective immediately. This comes hours after pictures were posted online by TMZ, reportedly showing Thornton on an American Airlines flight with his laptop open. He appeared to be in a chat room for pedophiles. Thornton's attorney, Allison Hart, claimed he accidentally clicked onto the chat room by mistake when he was trying to visit a chat room offering support to individuals suffering from suicidal ideation after losing a close family member to suicide 2 years ago. Michelle Polino, Fox News.
2: Marshall University has announced Stranger Things star Joe Krest is going to be the Grand Marshal at this year's homecoming festivities. Krest is a native of St. Albans. And a 1986 Marshall Grand, the parade is part of a full week of homecoming activities, all with a 1980s mystery theme, much like Crest's Netflix show. Homecoming is the weekend of September 26th against Gardner-Webb. Houston native Reagan Nutsall took home the crown as the new Miss America 2026.
4: The Miss America ceremony marked 105 years since the start of the pageant in Atlantic City by a group of businessmen in 1921, just 2 years after women obtained the right to vote. It was a newspaper writer, though, Herb Test, who coined the term Miss America. It had its stops and starts through the Great Depression and World War II, but persisted with popularity. Its first television broadcast broke viewing records on September 11, 1954. The pageant's historical archives note what was valued in the contestants changed over time, and by 1974, a law student crowned a doctorate student. West Palm Beach this year became the new host city for the pageant for the next 3 years. And Jessica Rosenthal, Fox News.
2: The Web Slinger topped the box office again.
5: What is happening to me?
6: Once again, Spider-Man Brand New Day topped the weekend box office. The Marvel movie is expected to rake in over $23 million over the extended holiday weekend. Brand New Day has spent six consecutive weeks atop the box office, the first time a movie's done that since 2022's Avatar: The Way of Water.
5: I want you to choose me.
6: In second place, another familiar name from earlier this summer, Christopher Nolan's The Odyssey, collecting another $17 million.
7: So, what is up, Doc?
6: And the Looney Tunes adventure Coyote vs. Acme is expected to take in $14.5 million. Rentrak estimates movie theaters made $4.73 billion in ticket sales between May and early September.
2: That is Mike Dubusky. And music to the break this morning was on this day in 1961. George Jones took a second hit to the top of the charts. Here's Tender Years to close us out. I'm Chris Lawrence.
8: You keep saying you love him. I believe that it's true.
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10: They are in a trauma unit. I'm Dave Anthony, Fox News. Three people in critical condition in Miami the morning after an Amazon Prime cargo plane went way past the runway and crashed after landing. Five people were killed, two others also hurt, but not critically.
11: Cause of the crash not yet clear. NTSB is sending a team to Miami to try and figure it out. Officials say that around 2 p.m. yesterday, the Amazon-branded Boeing 767 cargo plane from San Juan, Puerto Rico, over

0: shot the runway at Miami International Airport, crashing into several vehicles.
1: That's Fox's Todd Pyro. Iran has a plan to further disrupt shipping in the Strait of Hormuz, where it's attacked ships for months. Their Security Council leader has announced
2: he will declare it a prohibited zone, meaning any ship that enters this area with the intention of passing through the Strait of Hormuz and is identified will be placed in our sanctions list.
1: This after the U.S. military attacked three Iranian oil tankers over the weekend, retaliating to Iran failed attempts to bomb two American warships. Gas prices up another penny today. AAA's national average for regular $4.15 per gallon. That's the highest on Labor Day ever. Two American envoys spent the weekend trying to find a way to end the war in Ukraine.
3: The talks marked the first visit to Kyiv for Steve Witkoff and Jared Kushner since Russia's invasion of Ukraine in 2022. And while there were no major breakthroughs announced, Witkoff said he was, quote, confident that there would be a good resolution. The U.S. delegation's discussion with Ukrainian President Volodymyr Zelensky followed meetings Witkoff and Kushner had with Russian President Vladimir Putin in Moscow.
1: That's Fox's Tanya J. Powers. A man's in custody in Ohio facing charges the morning after police say while Democratic candidate for Governor Amy Acton was campaigning at the Canfield Fair, he knocked people to the ground, injured them, and lunged at Acton, who was not hurt.
4: Police arresting 38-year-old Patrick Havas. Investigators say he was armed with two handguns, a set of brass knuckles, and a taser.
1: That's Alex Hogan. 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
1: The election day is only about 8 weeks away, and the Trump administration keeps trying to put new restrictions on mail-in voting, renewing its appeal at the Supreme Court yesterday after lower court rulings blocked the Postal Service from implementing the president's executive order on new ballot requirements. If Democrats win back control of Congress in the November elections, they may push to expand the Supreme Court to counter a current conservative 6-3 majority.
10: Maryland Democratic Congressman Jamie Raskin on NBC's Meet the Press said he's glad the House turned aside a Republican effort to constitutionally set the number of Supreme Court justices at 9.
11: They wanted to revoke a power that Congress has had since the beginning of the Republic.
10: Raskin would not commit to supporting high court expansion, but said there has been a number used historically.
11: We've had one justice for each federal circuit. So we have 13 federal circuits in America, and we only have 9 justices.
10: Gernal Scott, Fox News.
1: Well, this used to be a really big deal in the past. They crowned a new Miss America last night, Reagan Hutzel from Texas.
12: The Miss America ceremony marked 105 years since the start of the pageant in Atlantic City by a group of businessmen in 1921, just 2 years after women obtained the right to vote. It was a newspaper writer, though, Herb Test, who coined the term Miss America. It had its stops and starts through the Great Depression and World War II, but persisted with popularity. Its first television broadcast broke viewing records on September 11, 1954. The pageant's historical archives note what was valued in the contestants changed over time, and by 1974, a law student crowned a doctorate student. West Palm Beach this year became the new host city for the pageant for the next 3 years. And Jessica Rosenthal, Fox News.
1: A week before the primetime Emmys, they handed out Creative Arts Emmy Awards over the weekend. Among the winners, late actor and director Rob Reiner for a guest acting appearance on The Bear. I'm Dave Anthony, and this is Fox News.
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1: 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Sun and clouds with a high of 80 for today. Tonight, clear, low 60. Tomorrow, partly cloudy, high 81. Wednesday, partly sunny, high 84. Thursday, partly sunny with an afternoon thunderstorm possible, high near 80. And then on Friday, we've got a couple of morning showers, otherwise mostly cloudy, high 77. Saturday morning, thunderstorms possible in spots, then some sun and clouds, high 79.
2: It's Monday, September 7th, 2026, and this is the Morning News, the service of Metro News, the voice of West Virginia. I'm Chris Lawrence, and it's 8:06. Let's go to the Metro News anchor desk and see what's going on across West Virginia. A tragedy has marred the holiday weekend on the campus of Bluefield State University. School officials confirm a student died in a Sunday outing at Brush Creek Falls in Mercer County. It's unclear what happened to the student. School officials have not released the victim's name. Brush Creek Falls is known as the highest waterfall in southern West Virginia. Big turnout for a fundraiser Sunday in Glenville for Gilmer County Sheriff Donald Smokey Bellin. The sheriff's battling pancreatic cancer, and Bellin said he loves the people of Gilmer County and appreciates the way that they and other sheriffs around West Virginia have embraced him.
3: From day one, they have loved me and took me in as a brother and everything, and it really means a lot to me.
2: Rodney Miller, executive director of the West Virginia Sheriffs Association, says they don't come any better.
4: If we can all meet the standard that Smokey set for us, we're going to be all right. Because he's just flat good people.
2: Bellin was elected sheriff in 2024. Meanwhile, a Putnam County sheriff's deputy, who also serves as on the U.S. Marshals Task Force in southern West Virginia, has been recognized with the Marshal Service highest honor. Corporal Scott Lother was recently named the U.S. Marshal Service Law Enforcement Officer of the Year. He joined the Putnam County Sheriff's Office in 1998 and graduated from the State Police Academy. Then in 2016 became a part of the Marshal Service Task Force in the Southern District of West Virginia. The police chief in Martinsburg says his city does not have flock cameras, nor do they want them. Aaron Gibbons, in a recent appearance on Metro News affiliate WEPM Radio in Martinsburg, said the cameras they do have are functional only for what they need, not on collecting data for everybody.
5: These cameras are for investigative purposes. We have zero interest in knowing the movement of everyday citizens moving around Martinsburg.
2: He reiterated the Martinsburg Police Department has no interest in bringing flock cameras to the city. There will be several Labor Day events sponsored by Organized Labor today in West Virginia. The Labor Day Parade begins at 10 in Marmet in eastern Kanawha County. The annual UMWA picnic and Racine in Boone County begins at 11. And the Peyton City Labor Day Parade begins at 1, followed by concerts, food, and fun. President Donald Trump could soon sign a bill to clear the way for Congress last week that calls for a memorial for Medal of Honor recipients to be placed on the National Mall. It will be named after West Virginia's own Herschel Woody Williams. His grandson, Brent Casey, says while Woody pushed for this, it was not about him.
6: The act and the bill, you know, bears his name, and he was, you know, responsible for the idea, but it's not about him. It's not for him, and that's not why he suggested it. It's for all of the Medal of Honor recipients.
2: The bill was introduced by West Virginia U.S. Senator Jim Justice. Tragedy heading into the long holiday weekend when a fire claimed a life in eastern Kanawha County. That blaze was as a home on Witcher Creek Road Friday night in the Bell community. One person was killed, two others injured. Marshall University alum who stars on the popular Netflix series Stranger Things is coming home. Joe Crest has been named as a Grand Marshal for this year's homecoming parade and activities at Marshall. Crest is a native of St. Albans and a 1986 Marshall grad. He will lead this year's homecoming parade on Friday, September 25th at 6 p.m. That parade, part of a full week of homecoming activities, all with a 1980s mystery theme, much like Crest's Netflix show. Marshall will take on Gardner-Webb University that weekend in Huntington. Another Marshall alum has lost his high-profile job in Hollywood. Sony Pictures announcing Friday in a one-sentence statement that Jim Thornton has been fired as the announcer of Wheel of Fortune. The dismissal followed an incident aboard a flight from Charlotte to Los Angeles. A passenger reported to flight attendants that she noticed disturbing images and language on Thornton's laptop during the flight involving children and provided pictures. Once landed, police detained and questioned Thornton, but he was not charged. His attorney explained the situation, saying that Thornton is active in suicide prevention and typically works in chat rooms that are those contemplating suicide. But the length the woman saw was one that was sent

0: 1914, the same year the first commercial flight soared and the Panama Canal opened, Greer Industries was born. Herbert and Agnes Greer began in Morgantown, West Virginia, striking the first pick into the limestone formation that would become the backbone of one of the state's great industrial legacies. 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
12: A14 on the morning news. Coming up, Daniel Woods. I have a check on sports right now. In our backgrounder, the community is stepping up to help Gilmer County Sheriff Donald Smokey Bellin after his diagnosis a few months ago of pancreatic cancer. A benefit dinner to help with expenses was held Sunday in Glenville, and Bellin, who was elected in 2024, explained how he found out about his cancer during an appearance Friday on Metro News Midday with co-host Amanda Barron.
13: I started losing weight back in February of this year, right? It was just a little at a time and everything. And then also at the same time, I have a younger brother that was battling pancreatic cancer and running back and forth to North Carolina, you know, checking on him and everything, you know, and taking care of him the best we could. I came back from his memorial service on the 16th of May, and I didn't feel good when we got back that following Monday, which was the 18th. So I ended up in the ER, and I was diagnosed with pancreatitis. And they treated me for pancreatitis and everything, and then like 2 weeks later, I was back in the ER again, and when they said I had chronic pancreatitis, and the emergency room

0: doctor at that time, he suggested that I have a scope done, and then that's when I found out that I had
1: pancreatic cancer. We're so sorry for the loss of your brother, and I can only imagine what that diagnosis for you was like, dealing with so much emotionally. What was your brother's name?
0: Warren Vila.
1: Yeah.
0: And I lost my mother. I lost my mother in 2010 from pancreatic cancer.
1: Oh, Donald, this is such a difficult thing to hear. And I would imagine, you know, when all of this started happening, did red flags kind of start going off when you started losing the weight, or were you just dealing so much, you know, thinking about your brother and what was going on with him?
0: So much more thinking about my brother than myself and everything. You know, the weight loss, I'm the type of person where I can stop eating a little this or that and everything, and I could lose weight really fast and everything, you know, so I really didn't think much about it.
2: That is Gilmer County Sheriff Smokey Bellin. 8:17 on the morning news, back at the sports desk, and Daniel Woods is in with the update. Morning, Daniel.
3: Good morning, Chris. The West Virginia football team is 1-0 going into week two, but head coach Rich Rodriguez still wants to see more. After beating Coastal Carolina 31-24, he says there's work to be done before playing UT Martin on Saturday.
4: There are some execution type of stuff that happened repeatedly that it shouldn't have happened. I'd rather work off a win than a loss. Now, anybody wants to cry about a win, you know, they can cry about a win, but you know, I'm glad we can teach off a win and get better for next week.
3: WVU hosts UT Martin in Morgantown. The Marshall football team is looking for answers after a 45-0 loss at Penn State, with Middle Tennessee State coming up next. Head coach Tony Gibson says his team has a long way to go.
5: It's gross. That's really, everything gross. We got to get a lot of stuff better. Now we'll go back to work. I mean, I believe in this team. I believe in the staff.
6: And coming together.
5: We got to get better.
3: Marshall hosts Middle Tennessee State Saturday in Huntington. Week three is here in high school football following a thrilling week two, including terrific games. In our Metro News Games of the Week, Princeton won its rivalry game against Bluefield 32-30, and Coach Nathan Tanner says that's a win they can build on.
7: It was a gut check for us tonight, though, man. I mean, a lot of kids had to step up. A lot of kids had to play a lot of snaps tonight, and I mean, kudos to Bluefield. They're a great program, great team. They're going to win a lot of ball games, but, man, super proud of our kids and our staff.
3: In the Quad A game of the week, Spring Mills topped Wheeling Park 46-28. In Class AAA, Martinsburg won a tight one against Bridgeport 35-21. And in Class A, East Hardy pulled it out over Pendleton County 21-20. The West Virginia women's soccer team is 5-0 to start the year after beating Marshall 1-0. Jordan Wilson scored the match's only goal, and head coach Nikki Izzo-Brown says she's happy to get Wilson on the board for the first time this season.
8: Yeah, I mean, anytime a kid comes back from injury and, you know, gets on the board, it's a confidence booster. Jordan's been working hard. She's a student of the game. She wants to contribute. She wants to do anything she can to score. That's her job, and to create goals. So for her to finally get that goal, I'm just proud of everything that she did up to this point.
3: WVU hosts UConn on Sunday. Marshall has Bellarmine next. The Marshall men's soccer team is still unbeaten, winning 3-1 against VCU. The Herd got a pair of goals from long range, and head coach Chris Grassy says he wanted his players to take aim from distance against the VCU defense.
9: They were sitting very deep, so there was going to be long shots on there. We talked about that, you know, the long shots, and you get two of them, again, from defenders. Our defenders are, you know, definitely leading the race for goals in our team. You know, but we knew that was going to be there tonight. We talked about that. If they drop off, there's going to be space for longer shots, and we got some guys with some cannons, so, you know, it was good.
3: Marshall hosts Utah Valley on Friday. Morning news time is 8:20.
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11: A Fayette County man has been sentenced to 6 months in federal prison for filing a false tax return. 70-year-old Michael Graves of Charlton Heights was also ordered to pay more than $266,000 in restitution. Federal prosecutors say Graves reported just $816 in annual income on tax returns from 2016 through 2020. Despite failing to report over $1 million in income during that period. Graves owned West Virginia Environmental Services and was previously convicted of violating the Clean Water Act. Prosecutors say the company allowed toxic pollutants to enter Jarrett Branch, which flows into the Kanawha River near Alloy. A gent man will spend 2 years and 9 months in federal prison for being a felon in possession of firearms. 35-year-old Nathaniel Wilburn was sentenced in Beckley by U.S. District Judge Frank Volk. Court records say officers executing a search warrant at Wilburn's home found four firearms, including two pistols and two 12-gauge shotguns. Wilburn's criminal history includes breaking into the Raleigh County Circuit Court while armed in 2023. After completing his prison sentence, Wilburn will serve 3 years of supervised release. Only minor injuries were reported following a crash involving a Wyoming County school bus Friday afternoon. The accident involved bus 252 from Huff Consolidated School. School officials say first responders evaluated every student aboard the bus. Once cleared, the students were released to their parents at the scene. Officials have not said what caused the crash, how many students were injured, or whether another vehicle was involved. One parent reported that her son was treated at a hospital for a concussion, but a CT scan showed he was okay. If you see news happening, text NEWS to 35651 to submit a tip. That's your news update. I'm Fred Persinger of the Second.
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0: 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I'm Chris Lawrence.
1: And I'm Daniel Wood.
0: A security scare along the campaign trail for the Democrat running for governor of Ohio.
2: Police say an armed man forced his way through a crowd toward Dr. Amy Acton. Her campaign says multiple people were injured during the incident. Acton was unharmed. Her opponent, Vivek Ramaswamy's campaign, saying what happened is completely unacceptable and has no place in politics. Police say the suspect, Patrick Havas, was found to be carrying two pistols and a taser. He's now facing assault and other charges.
0: That's ABC's Allison Kosick reporting.
3: Five people are dead, five more hospitalized after an Amazon cargo jet skidded off the end of the runway at Miami International Airport. The NTSB says it launched a go team to Miami to investigate the incident. Miami-Dade Sheriff Rosie Cordero Stutz with an update.
4: We have at least five deceased individuals. And we have multiple individuals that were transported to local hospitals with unknown injuries.
3: Amazon says it's cooperating with investigators to determine what happened.
0: Hawaii is once again in the path of a very angry storm system, the third in less than a month. Hurricane Lowell has moved north, putting the islands in the crosshairs of its outer bands by this evening. It's currently a Category 3 storm. It could weaken, but would still send storm surge to the furthermost islands of the archipelago. Kima Incident Commander Pat Porter Sunday explaining why Lowell poses the threat.
5: As of now, all of Kauai is under the area where we're going to have tropical storm force winds. But Niiau is actually on the border there where they may have the 58-mile-per-hour destructive winds.
0: Excessive rainfall along with the storm surge and the tides could cause flash flooding, mudslides, and power outages.
3: In Delaware, a 15-year-old cold case is closed. Newcastle County Police recently identified the remains of a woman found in 2011 along a road in Wilmington. Authorities determined the bones belonged to a female between 25 and 50 years old, but they did not find a DNA match at the time.
6: In 2019, the county's cold case squad reopened the case. This time, detectives called in Joe Mullins, a forensic art professor at George Mason University.
7: These aren't skulls. These are lost loved ones that have lost their identity.
6: After gathering data and a 3D scan of the skull, Mullins created a facial reconstruction.
7: The features start to reveal themselves.
6: Through investigative genealogy, detectives found a potential family match in January.
3: Through investigative genealogy, detectives found that match and determined the remains were those of 29-year-old Hannah Graham Kleitz, who detectives said died in 1907. After connecting with the woman's family, authorities say they learned Kleitz's remains were stolen from her grave and dumped in a wooded area.
0: Morning news time is 8:29.
8: From ABC News, Wall Street Now. Equities investors are at home for the Labor Day weekend, having sent the Dow Jones 270 points lower Friday and parked at 53,414. The S&P and NASDAQ composite both surrendered around a third of a percent to end last week. This Labor Day is a record setter on the road. AAA says the nationwide average for regular gas is $4.14 a gallon, racing past the previous Labor Day record of $3.82 set in 2012. The U.S.-Iran war has driven up oil prices with gasoline close behind. How's your sweet tooth? Sugar prices are up 20% in 2026, including a 21.5% surge in August. Market analysts blame lower sugar beet yields due to adverse growing conditions. Spider-Man: Brand New Day has become just the second film this decade to top the box office for six straight weeks. Sony expects the film to take in another $23 million this holiday weekend for a total of $2.4 billion worldwide since its opening. Jim Ryan, ABC News.
0: 8:30 now on the morning news. Taking a look around West Virginia this morning. In Wheeling, sunny skies, 59 degrees. Morgantown, sunny and 61. Clarksburg, sunny and 59. Buchanan, sunny and 61. Beckley, partly sunny, 66. In Bluefield, partly sunny and 63. Logan, sunny and 70. Elkins has fog and 56 degrees. Martinsburg, sunny and 62. At 8:30, markets closed today, so Ed Stike will not be with us for the annual market report, or the daily market report, I should say. Instead, we'll go back to the sports desk and get another update with Daniel Woods. That's all still ahead. Stay with us.

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9: It's 8:35 on the morning news. Good morning, I'm Chris Lawrence. Normally at this time, we would have Ed Steich of the Wealth Enhancement Group with our market report, but the market's closed today, so Ed takes the day off when that's the case. And we'll come back with that tomorrow. Instead, we'll give extra time and bonus coverage to Daniel Woods with sports this morning, and it has been... I could not believe how different the first and second half were, because it looked like the Mountaineers actually called off the dogs a little bit there late in the first half when they might have been able to score again and kind of took a knee.
10: That's right. West Virginia looking to put together a more complete performance this week against UT Martin. The Mountaineers did get the win 31-24 against Coastal Carolina after leading 24-0 at halftime. And defensive lineman Nate Gabriel says the Mountaineers need to play like they did in the first half.
11: We just need to play like how we did the first half. in the second half, keep our foot on the gas, keep going, never put our foot on the brake, really. Just when we start winning, we got to keep on winning.
10: Quarterback Michael Hawkins Jr. looks to build on his first start as a Mountaineer, going over 100 yards in both passing and receiving, or rather rushing, against the Chanticleers. He says there is still room for the offense to grow after that sluggish finish.
12: Came out pretty hot. Really felt good going in, going into the game. But when the second half here, we just had a lot of mental errors, too many penalties as a team. Just, going into this next week, we just stay more disciplined and eliminate those mistakes.
10: UT Martin visits Morgantown on Saturday. The Marshall football team hopes to turn things around this week against Middle Tennessee State after being shut out by Penn State. Head coach Tony Gibson says the herd needs to fill its holes quickly.
13: We got to go in, fix our mistakes, which are a lot, but again, we cannot let this game beat us two times. I think a little bit of that happened a year ago, and we have to bounce back and put this behind us and now move on to a group of six schedule and be able to bounce back.
10: The Marshall offense gets a chance to turn things around quickly against the Blue Raiders. Quarterback Carlos Del Rio Wilson identified some of the problems quickly.
14: Once we go back to work tomorrow, that we need to work on the little details. Everybody needs to know their minor assignment, even if it's just to draw somebody out of the box, so to have a better run. I just say the minor details, everybody knowing their assignments.
10: Marshall hosts Middle Tennessee State Saturday in Huntington. High school football arrives in week three, and the Metro News games of the week did not disappoint in week two, particularly the meeting between powerhouses Martinsburg and Bridgeport. The Bulldogs iced the game with a 74-yard touchdown in the final minutes from Brian Dick to Zane Whip.
15: Dick back to throw. Wide open is Whip, and he's got it across midfield. Whip cuts back at the 35 to the 30, picks up a downfield block at the 25. Breaks a tackle, 20. Whip is gone!
10: In the Quad A game of the week, Spring Mills topped Wheeling Park 46-28. In Class AA, Princeton won a classic against Bluefield 32-30. And in Class A, East Hardy pulled it out against Pendleton County 21-20. The West Virginia women's soccer team is 5-0 after beating Marshall 1-0, but head coach Nikki Izzo-Brown still sees some room for improvement. She says the Mountaineers need to convert their many scoring chances into more goals.
16: I felt we had some good looks. I thought we took some bad looks, not XG that we want. So we'll continue to figure that out, and how do we get on teams early. So, yes, that's something that before we get into conference play and having UConn come into town, we got to figure that out.
10: Jordan Wilson scored the match's only goal to win it for WVU. The Mountaineers host UConn on Sunday. Marshall gets Bellarmine next this week. The Marshall men's soccer team is still unbeaten, again scoring three unanswered goals after falling behind VCU 1-0. The Herd wins it 3-1. Head coach Chris Grassy says his team needs to find a way to start stronger.
17: It's like we have to be in a hole, I guess. I don't know. Like, that's the thing. Like, we're definitely good enough. You can see in every game we won't be beat, and we're definitely good enough. And then how do we have more of those moments? That's the quest we're on, right? Like, how do we find those good moments where we're solid, we're communicating clearly? How do we find those moments?
10: Marshall hosts Utah Valley on Friday. The opening week of college football continues through the Labor Day weekend. No NFL games yet, which means there are Sunday and Monday games to talk about. Three results on Sunday, including two, make it three ranked teams in action. Notre Dame pulling away from Wisconsin in the second half, 41-13 the final score, outscoring the Badgers 28-3 after halftime. Big day for C.J. Carr to open the season, 239 passing yards and two touchdowns. The only ranked-on-ranked matchup of the weekend did not disappoint. Ole Miss beats Louisville 41-38 on a last-second field goal. Trinidad Chambliss, one of the favorites for the Heisman Trophy this year, 336 passing yards and three touchdowns. He also ran for 60 yards and another score in the victory for the ninth-ranked Rebels. And number 17, Washington, wins the Apple Cup and takes bragging rights over their rivals from Washington State. 24-10 the final score. Damon Williams with 268 passing yards and a touchdown. He added 61 yards on the ground and an additional score as well. The U.S. Open continues on the tennis court. Three American men are in the quarterfinals, giving the United States one of its best chances to end its Grand Slam drought since Andy Roddick won the U.S. Open in 2003. Francis Tiafoe, Alex Mikkelsen, and Ben Shelton all left.

0: standing for the Americans. Two American women go head-to-head today for a chance at the quarterfinals. Iva Jovic taking on Coco Gauff. Jess Pegula and Emma Navarro are already into the quarterfinals for the United States. They will face off coming up later this week. Morning news time is 8:41.
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2: A Fayette County man has been sentenced to 6 months in federal prison for filing a false tax return. 70-year-old Michael Graves of Charlton Heights was also ordered to pay more than $266,000 in restitution. Federal prosecutors say Graves reported just $816 in annual income on tax returns from 2016 through 2020, despite failing to report over $1 million in income during that period. Graves owned West Virginia Environmental Services and was previously convicted of violating the Clean Water Act. Prosecutors say the company allowed toxic pollutants to enter Jarrett Branch, which flows into the Kanawha River near Alloy. A gent man will spend 2 years and 9 months in federal prison for being a felon in possession of firearms. 35-year-old Nathaniel Wilburn was sentenced in Beckley by U.S. District Judge Frank Volk. Court records say officers executing a search warrant at Wilburn's home found four firearms, including two pistols and two 12-gauge shotguns. Wilburn's criminal history includes breaking into the Raleigh County Circuit Court while armed in 2023. After completing his prison sentence, Wilburn will serve 3 years of supervised release. Only minor injuries were reported following a crash involving a Wyoming County school bus Friday afternoon. The accident involved bus 252 from Huff Consolidated School. School officials say first responders evaluated every student aboard the bus. Once cleared, the students were released to their parents at the scene. Officials have not said what caused the crash, how many students were injured, or whether another vehicle was involved. One parent reported that her son was treated at a hospital for a concussion, but a CT scan showed he was okay. If you see news happening, text news to 35651 to submit a tip. That's your news update. I'm Fred Persinger II.
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0: Morning news time is 8:47. I'm Daniel Woods.
1: And I'm Chris Lawrence.
0: On this Labor Day, the president of the United Mine Workers Association is calling for the federal government to restore the power of MSHA. Brian Sanson said the agency is regressing to where things were when they were formed to improve mine safety.
2: Because when coal operators are asked to police themselves, then ultimately we have a major accident in these coal mines. And my concern is that we're headed that way.
0: Sanson said so far in 2026, there have been 7 mining fatalities, and he said there's no system in place to address workplace dangers for miners.
1: On this Labor Day, expect Sanson to be talking more about that at today's annual UMWA Labor Day picnic at Racine in Boone County. That gets started at 11 this morning, and ahead of that at 10, it's the annual Labor Day parade in Marmette. In northern West Virginia, the annual Payton City Labor Day Festival gets started at 1 this afternoon.
0: Those associated with the University of Charleston are working today. The annual Morning of Community Service by the UC community begins early today and goes until noon. Work taking place in and around the Charleston area and in Beckley.
1: A Bluefield State University student has been killed. That incident happened at Brush Creek Falls during a Sunday outing. University officials confirmed the death and issued a statement to the victim's family and friends. It is unclear what occurred.
0: A Wheeling law firm has filed a class action lawsuit over the discovery of 4 hidden cameras in 3 girls' dressing rooms in Brook High School. The discovery was made last week and has landed Principal Eric James in jail. James and the Brook County School Board are the target of a lawsuit, and the investigation into the incident to determine the number of victims is ongoing.
1: State Fire Marshal investigating a blaze that claimed a life in Kanawha County. That fire occurred on Friday along Witcher Creek Road in the Bell community. The name of the victim was not released. 2 other individuals were taken to the hospital.
0: Nearly 60% of new businesses in West Virginia last at least 5 years, and Secretary of State Chris Warner says that's good news. Warner says the numbers are also growing when it comes to young business owners.
3: Last month alone, we had over 98 young entrepreneurs use our business fee waiver program for being young entrepreneurs, a program we worked with the legislature on to make sure that they paid no registration fees.
0: The Hobbs Independent Study shows a 57.6% 5-year business survival rate in the capital city of Charleston.
1: The city of Martinsburg has security cameras, but they are not flock security cameras. And Police Chief Aaron Gibbons says they have no plans to put those flock cameras in their city.
4: Flock's been out for quite a while, and we have zero interest whatsoever in knowing where law-abiding citizens are going on a day-to-day basis. We have zero interest whatsoever.
1: Flock cameras have generated a lot of discussion and a lot of controversy around the state, including in Monongahela County, where the license plate reader function is used by the Sheriff's Department there, and in Huntington, where a contract has been approved. However, City Council and the Huntington Mayor, Patrick Farrell, are seeking agreement on the implementation of the devices.
0: A new venture looking to take advantage of sports tourism in Bridgeport is moving forward. The proposed Clutch House Travel Sports Hotel and Gymnasium will be located at Charles Point. Harrison County businessman Jimmy Stemple explains the purpose of the facility.
5: It really just centered around the bridge and what a great facility it is, and the number of people that it brings in to Bridgeport, North Central West Virginia, for all types of events, and just thought about what something we can do to supplement the experience of teams coming in.
0: Stemple's plans carry the support of Bridgeport City.

0: Council.
1: All right. You had the call of the West Virginia State game at Robert Morris yes. over the weekend. How was the trip?
0: It was long.
1: Was it really?
0: A lot of time on a bus. A lot of time on the bus.
1: That's in Pittsburgh, right?
0: That is Moon Township. It's out by the Pittsburgh airport.
1: Okay. All right. How did the Yellow Jackets do?
0: It's a 29-9 loss. It was a one-score game at halftime. Competitive game. Defense looked really good, tightened some things up on offense, and we're ready to roll for Mountain East Conference play in 2 weeks.
1: All right, and you are the voice of the Yellow Jackets, so you all are off this week?
0: Bye week this week. West Virginia Wesleyan comes to town in 2 Saturdays' time.
1: Okay, looking forward to that. And you got to take in some high school football as well Friday night.
0: Yes, made the trip to Chapmanville for South Charleston and Chapmanville. Highlights of that up at WVMetroNews.com. I won't be out every Friday night, but you might see me. Might see me on your local high school.
1: That was your first trip. Was that your first trip to Logan County?
0: I have driven through Logan County.
1: Okay,
0: I have covered some news in Mingo County and passed through.
1: Oh, that's right.
0: Logan County on the way. Got a restaurant recommendation from our own Dave Allen for a spot in Chapmanville.
1: He would know.
0: It was a solid choice. Yeah, so I thank him.
1: Where did you hit?
0: Was Mina's Mexican Grill?
1: Okay.
0: In Chapmanville, solid choice.
1: Yeah,
0: solid choice.
1: Yeah. Well, you could have also gone to the Parkway a little further down. That would have been my suggestion.
0: I'll keep that under advisement.
1: Or if you want to go all the way past Logan to Morrison's, either one.
0: That's a good call.
1: Yeah. All right, man. We'll leave it right there. Have a great day, and we'll talk to you tomorrow.
0: Talk to you tomorrow.
1: That's Daniel Woods. It is 8:52. This is the Morning News.

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4: Mountaineers struggled in the second half, but came away with a win against Coastal Carolina in the opener. We'll talk about that in a moment.
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4: WVU dominated the first half and led Coastal Carolina 24-0 at the break. But Coastal Carolina outgained West Virginia 127-23 in the third quarter and 311-77 in the second half. Coastal got back in the game, but the Mountaineers held on to win it 31-24.
6: I know I'm happy to win. It's hard to win. I'm happy to win, but I'm not happy with the way we played football at times. And I don't think it's an effort thing, which is good, but there are some execution type of stuff that happened repeatedly that it shouldn't have happened. And I'm not going to go into all the detail, but I'm like, what are we doing with this? And then I'm over there screaming on the sidelines that this particular thing the whole second half, and yet it still happened. So maybe I lost my voice. Maybe I'm mute. Maybe nobody hears me. Maybe everybody just clues me out. You know, I don't know. But anyway, you give them credit. I got a lot of respect for their staff. They got to get some good football player. That little quarterback, I told him after the game, Deuce played his tail off. He ran around all over the place and made a lot of plays for him.
4: Coastal Carolina's Deuce Bailey threw for 373 yards and three touchdowns. The Mountaineers ran the football well, 281 yards total, as Cam Cook and quarterback Michael Hawkins both went over 100 yards on the ground. And Hawkins was an efficient 11 of 14 throwing for 132 yards and a touchdown. West Virginia's defense, though, gashed by the Coastal Carolina passing game. The Mountaineers did come up with five sacks. With the Golden Blue Report, I'm Kyle Wiggs, Metro News Sports.
7: .859 on the morning news, and that'll wrap up today's edition of the West Virginia Morning News on this Monday, September 7th, 2026. Have yourself a great day and a great Labor Day, and we will meet back here tomorrow morning bright and early at 6 o'clock to do it all again. Until then, have a good one. For our producer, Dale Cooper, and for Daniel Woods, I'm Chris Lawrence, and you're listening to Metro News, the voice of West Virginia.
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9: I'm Dave Anthony, Fox News, planning to set up an exclusion zone outside the Strait of Hormuz, the key waterway where Iran's attacked ships for months.
10: To give them further control over ships that pass through the strait, but they don't give any details yet on how they plan to enforce that exclusion zone. This move by Iran comes after the U.S. hit three Iranian oil tankers on Saturday. The U.S. attacks were in retaliation for an Iranian attack. Iran launched two ballistic missiles on U.S. warships. That attack by Iran failed.
9: Fox's Steve Harrigan in Tel Aviv. Israel went on the attack again in Lebanon, targeting Hezbollah militants, but Lebanese officials say civilians are among the nine people killed today. Seven died in Israeli airstrikes yesterday. A new attempt to stop Russia's war in Ukraine. Special U.S. envoys went to Moscow Saturday and talked to Russian leader Vladimir Putin. Then yesterday, they were in Kyiv negotiating with Ukraine's President Volodymyr Zelensky. Envoy Jared Kushner says,
11: "We went through a lot of the ideas that hadn't worked to date, and

0: we really tried to think about, you know, what would the elements be that are needed for this durable piece.
1: Investigators in Miami will try to figure out why an Amazon Prime cargo plane overshot the runway while landing.
2: It's still sitting just off the runway now this morning at Miami International Airport. Now, officials say the aircraft failed to stop, slamming into cars just off that runway, killing at least five people and injuring five others.
1: Fox's Dana Marie McNichol at the airport. The pilot and co-pilot and people trapped in cars were rescued. Three of the injured are in critical condition. A hurricane warning is in place for Kauai as Lowell closes in on the Hawaiian Islands. A Category 3 storm forecast move close by tonight and tomorrow.
3: Unfortunately, in the overnight, we've seen a sizable wiggle to the east with the track, meaning that those powerful winds are going to get closer to Kauai.
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3: Oahu and Big Island not included, as well as Maui, but we'll feel impacts. Flash flooding is going to be...
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1: A man's in custody in Ohio facing assault charges the day after police say Patrick Havas, armed with two guns, tried to attack the Democratic candidate for governor, Amy Acton, at the Canfield Fair, knocking people to the ground, injuring some, then lunging toward Acton, who was not hurt. Fox's Alex Hogan reads a statement from Acton's campaign.
9: This kind of violence has no place in Ohio. Dr. Acton will always stand up to the chaos, hate, and vitriol that pits us against one another.
1: Acton's Republican opponent for governor, Vivek Ramaswamy, condemned what was happened as completely unacceptable. In Germany, Chancellor Friedrich Merz's political party is under pressure after losing a regional election.
10: Germany's far-right AfD party scoring a historic victory, something which could result in the first far-right state German government since the Nazi era. The Alternative for Germany party winning just under 44% of the votes, falling short of an outright majority needed to govern alone in the eastern state of Saxony-Anhalt, which was once East Germany and one of the country's poorest regions. The agenda of the AfD, which in some regions is classified by Germany's domestic intelligence agency as an extremist group, includes speeding up the deportation of undocumented migrants, increasing welfare benefits for native-born Germans, ending sanctions on Russia, and pulling out of the EU. Lillian Wu, Fox News.
1: An electronics recycling center's on fire outside Atlanta, Georgia.
11: There's some batteries in there because I've heard them. And other, you know, motherboards and things like that.
12: Fire Marshal Gregory Chambers, the fire at the Providence Green facility in South Fulton was first reported Sunday afternoon, but it's still too hot for firefighters to get close. It's been sending smoke plumes into the sky so thick it's affecting airplane flight patterns at nearby Hartsfield-Jackson Atlanta International Airport.
1: That's Fox's Evan Brown on Wall Street. No opening bell this hour. The stock market's closed for Labor Day. I'm Dave Anthony. This is Fox News.
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15: 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Sun and clouds with a high of 80 for today. Tonight, clear, low 60. Tomorrow, partly cloudy, high 81. Wednesday, partly sunny, high 84. Thursday, partly sunny with an afternoon thunderstorm possible, high near 80. And then on Friday, we got a couple of morning showers, otherwise mostly cloudy, high 77. Saturday morning, thunderstorms possible in spots, then some sun and clouds, high 79.
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0: LS News Network. Joining me first in studio, the mayor of the city of Beckley, Mr. Ryan Deal. How are you?
1: Doing well, Fred. Good to be here again. Like you said, almost Friday, almost a three-day weekend. Looking forward to it.
0: You heading to Morgantown Saturday?
1: You know it.
0: Okay.
1: Yeah. See that? Got season tickets. Got to go to the first game.
0: Well, yeah. See him get beat. I mean, I get it. I mean, you have to do that.
1: Myrtle Beach University. We'll see.
0: I had to say it, though, you know.
1: Hey, they could get beat. I don't know. I don't know what we got coming back this year. I've not really paid that much attention, but I am excited to go up.
0: Yeah, no, man. It's always a good time. First game of the year. It's supposed to be 90-some degrees, so hey, you know.
1: I don't know what you – I saw 83. Did you see 80? Okay, it must have changed. 70%
0: chance of rain. Oh, really? They've changed it then.
1: So I'm hoping for – you know, it's like I love hot weather. I love summertime. I can't stand snow. But the one thing I don't mind being a little chilly at W football games.
0: Yeah.
1: I like that better than it being like 90 degrees.
0: Well,
1: like
0: and the bad thing is when it's that warm and, of course, you're tailgating and everything else you got on the concrete and it's that much hotter. And, yeah, I get it. So, yeah, so I'm glad it's here.
1: Yeah.
0: So, see Marshall beat Penn State on Saturday, which would be good.
1: Would love to see it.
0: I would too, man.
1: Would love to see it.
0: Yeah, Miami wins tomorrow against Stanford. Perfect weekend. Beckley wins against Greenbrier Easton. Doesn't get much better now.
1: Let's just hope it all comes through. Let's hope it happens. But, yeah, that would be great.
0: Yeah, no, it'd be fun. All right, let's get into some things going on with the city. Busy stuff going on. As I was telling you before we came on the air, I have seen – probably more, and this is for the county, but also I think anything in the county benefits the city of Beckley and vice versa.
1: Oh, absolutely.
0: Seeing a lot of ribbon cuttings going on, which is good.
1: Went to one yesterday.
0: Yeah,
1: that's right here in your building.
0: Exactly, yeah, right below us.
1: on the third floor.
0: Wealth opened up. There's a lot of businesses that are opening up, and of course, those numbers that came out from the state a couple of weeks ago in the month of August, Raleigh County was second in the state as far as new businesses applications going on. I mean, there's a lot of really good things going on right now.
1: There is. This past Tuesday night, but 2 weeks ago at the city council, Sherry Hunter brought up the number of permits applied for just in the Beckley city limits, and I think it was like some huge number, 28 some million dollars that was going to be done in renovations or building infrastructure, whatever else. And I asked her, I was like, is that number for the second quarter? And she said, no, it's only for the month of July. And I couldn't believe it. I was like, wow, what a large number of private investment going in to either fixing up homes, renovating homes, or businesses being built, so on and so on. So, yeah, that's a strong number. That's great. That looks good for us. I don't know if you read the paper this past weekend, but Secretary of State, another positive, Secretary of State Chris Warner put out had an article in there. And did you know that West Virginia, from 2019 to 2024, that five-year period, led the nation in a five-year study of longevity of businesses that opened in that year, 2019, were still open in 2024. Led the nation, the number one state. A lot of positive things going on.
0: Some of these are things that are going on now that haven't been talked about in this area for a long time, right? Yeah. I mean, when's the last time we sit here and say we're second in the state ahead of Berkeley County as far as new businesses coming
1: in? It's unbelievable.
0: Yeah. And stuff like that. I mean, we haven't seen this in a while, which is a great thing to see.
1: Yeah, it is. And I enjoy going to the ribbon cuttings. I enjoy meeting the new business owners. And, you know, as being a small business owner myself, you know, previously, you know, I'm one of the biggest cheerleaders for anybody that puts skin in the game and opens up a business, especially Beckley or Raleigh County. Like you said, if it opens up just outside of Beckley city limits, guess what? We still benefit from you know. All positive things.
0: Yeah, sometimes in the loopholes in county, you don't know what's the city, what's the county anyway, so you just take it all.
1: Right.
0: You know, take it all.
1: Right.
0: All right, let's talk a little bit about some things going on. Kids Festival coming up this weekend. That's a big thing.
1: It starts Monday,
0: so it's next week.
1: And do you know what the kickoff is for it?
0: No.
1: I actually attended it last year and had a blast.
0: Was it the Home Run Derby?
1: The Home Run Derby.
0: Right, did you participate in it last year?
1: Of course I participated.
0: How many did you get?
1: I think I hit two balls that got out of the infield. I'm not kidding. It was embarrassing, especially because some girl went in front of me that might have been 12 or 13 years old. And, I mean, she just launched home run after home run after home run. And I'm like, really? I got to follow this?
0: It's been a while, right?
1: I was like two or three batters after her.
0: I mean, it's been a while since you've swung a bat.
1: Yeah, right? I mean, I used to play a lot. Yeah. Of course, I was always more of a base hit. I'd never hit home runs or whatever. But being at Beckley Little League, I thought at least I'd hit five. No, I got two out of the infield.
0: Now.
1: But I'm going to improve on it this year.
0: Tee it up and you know, take a golf swing at it, you'd probably hit more out.
1: I don't know. My game's terrible too. I don't know.
0: No, but it's a fun week, and it's kind of a close out to the summer for the kids.
1: It is.
0: With everything going on, it's an entire week thing that goes, and it's just it's a lot of fun, really is. And this has been going on for a while now.
1: Yeah. I invite anybody to come. Anybody can come out and hit balls. I think it's $5. It's Monday night at Beckley Little League. Registration starts at 5:30. But there's all kinds of other events going on.

0: events.com.
1: Yeah, there's a lot of great things going on all week long, so that's a great thing going on. And, of course, we're, what, 1 month away from today, Chili Night?
0: Coming
1: up. October 3rd, I think it is. Is that right?
0: Coming up. Yeah, yep. Chili Night. And interesting, we had a meeting with some of the Uptown business owners, Phil Gerald, city manager, and myself, and a few people from the chamber and business owners, and we were just kind of thinking of ways of making Chili Night even bigger. It has kind of dropped off in attendance over the last several years, but so we met with them, and there was all kinds of good ideas thrown out there. So we look for even a bigger and better Chili Night this year.
1: You have to do that every now and then, right? I mean, even stuff that's very successful like Chili Night, you have to go back and look at some things. Okay, what can we do different? What can we do better? I think COVID affected it a little bit. And trying to get people back out after that is still, you know, there's a lot of things going on, everything else. So you got to find new ways, even with very successful things.
0: 100% right. It's like a business. You know, if you just stay the same, eventually people will get bored of it. You got to always throw in a new wrinkle or do something different or add something to it that makes it kind of new or, you know, to where you got to entice people to want to come out. Yeah. And that's what the meeting was for the other day. And I thought a lot of great ideas were thrown out there. So I'm telling you, it's going to be fun.
1: And you also have, for these new businesses that we have in the city now that haven't been there for a while, they need, I don't know if they are or not, they'll be open, I would think, during that time. During Chili Night?
0: Yeah, I'm sure, yeah. So, I mean, you'll have a ton of people walking the streets.
1: So now you have a chance for these businesses to get more notice for people out there and that maybe are not from this area who come into Chili Night every year. They can come in and see some of these new businesses, which is great. So, yeah, it's a great opportunity for the city, and it's great to see that maybe some new things will be coming up that we can take advantage of. So, yeah, it's good stuff. All right, what else is going on? We've got a lot of stuff in the fall that's coming up. Right. I mean, it's a busy time.
0: We talk about college football. We're big college football fans. But for those people that's not into college football, Tamarack has their concert series this Saturday. So, you know, if you're not like us watching football and you want to get hear some good music, that is always a fun event. I know that we've set up there at the West Virginia Pickle Guys set up there a few times. And, yeah, it's a free concert and it's a lot of fun. They have food vendors and everything else. So. That's coming. You got the United Way, Dancing with the Stars coming up here in a couple Fridays.
1: Right. Yeah,
0: Woodrow has their first home game next Friday, a week from tomorrow. Hall of Fame night.
1: So four new players going into the Hall of Fame. And also, I don't know for sure, but I mean, it's the 25th anniversary of September the 11th.
0: Yeah, we do have the memorial for that.
1: The memorial for that
0: 25-year. Sherry Hunter kind of spearheads that. Well, her and Kevin Price, there's a couple of them on the committee. But I spoke to Sherry Hunter last night about it. And, yeah, they're doing that, which is next Friday also.
1: Yeah.
0: I'm not sure of the time, but I'm sure you can find it. It's usually, I think, around noon, but I don't know. No, I'm not saying it's noon. I'm saying somewhere around in the morning or early afternoon.
1: Yeah, we'll check on it and definitely announce it and promote it a little bit when we get all the information in.
0: And I'll tell you what, I texted you after the game, but, you know, Woodrow Wilson, great win. Played all the way up in Washington, which is, I guess, close to Martinsburg, way up in the...
1: Yeah, it's Charlestown, West Virginia.
0: Charlestown, so it's a long
1: drive. We're about 5 miles from the Virginia border.
0: So Wynn and I just chilled out on the back porch. We had a little fire pit going on and had a game on, and it was just a fun, relaxing evening just listening to Woodrow dominate and listen to you talk. But I thought you did a great job. We enjoyed it, just sitting on the back. It was nice and warm out. Just a fun evening, but...
1: Yeah, we were playing at Greenbrier East this week. So nice little rivalry game going on.
0: That one we could drive to.
1: Yeah, you should.
0: That one we could drive to.
1: Get you one of them Beat East shirts that they're selling. They're selling them at the school and just go over there and watch it a little bit.
0: I've actually watched Woodrow play at Greenbrier East several times over the years.
1: It's fun.
0: That's a fun, intense rivalry, and
1: it's maybe a little bit more intense after some of the comments. But
0: you were talking about,
1: man, it's going to be interesting. But it's always fun. I always say that I'm trying to get them because I know the PA guy, Mark Trump. He's actually my cousin, and so I've been bugging him. I said, you know, when we come over there, you have to announce it as Spartan Field or Spartan Stadium, but Brent Osborne Field. And he kind of looked at me and said, what are you talking about? I said, well, Brent Osborne scored 6 touchdowns on this field. He said, you got to rename the field after.
0: So you're trash talking too.
1: Well, yeah, a little bit. Like the players. You got to a little bit. But it's fun. It really, truly is. And it's an exciting time of things that are going on in the city. I'm really happy with hearing this economic news that's going on because we've been talking about it for a while.

0: on the show about, you know, the Raleigh County Stiff Project and things mm-hmm. like that, how it's going to benefit this area. And I know people are saying, well, we're not seeing anything. We're not seeing anything happening. But there's so much talk going on behind the scenes that people don't know about that we're getting, and I've said it before on the show, it's like a football talk. You're down to the 1 yard line. Mm-hmm. You just got to push it across the goal line. We're at that point with some of these announcements coming soon, right? I mean, the way that the city is right now, the way it looks, might not be the way that it looks in 5, 10, 15 years.
1: Well, so like we were at the Beckley Chamber of Commerce board meeting last Wednesday at Black Knight, and Michelle Rodellini, who does a phenomenal job, she was talking about things that are starting to come to fruition now that was planned 10 and 15 years ago.
0: Yeah.
1: And then there's things right now that's planned on that may not happen for another 5 years or whatever else, but it's in the works. And I think, you know, just being around it a lot, I think we have – like such great representation here in our county with the House of Delegates and the state senators that we have. I think they're trying, and they got the ear of the governor. I think they were all on the same page of wanting to bring businesses and industries mm-hmm. Here, jobs here. I say it all the time, jobs solves a lot of problems.
0: Yeah.
1: You know, interesting enough, Phil Gerald and I were invited to sit in on a meeting just like, I think it was last week, last Monday or Tuesday, with some of the people from the county, and it was a couple investors that were looking to bring a business or industry here to Raleigh County, and they'd already been working on this for 8 months. You know, when I showed up to the meeting, I kind of heard a little bit about what it's about, and I'm like, oh, okay, is this like just a filling out process or whatever? Yeah. But no, they've already been looking into this for 8 months, and to listen to that presentation, I'm telling you, it'd be super exciting, and we will. I know on our end, we're working on it, and I say we. Now, it wouldn't be a city thing, but the county people mm-hmm. are working on it and excited about this too. But it would be huge news for our area. The concept's there. The investment money is there. It's just making it happen, and I think we got good people in place that'll bring it home. It would create a lot of high-paying jobs. One of the concerns that they had was they looked at workforce participation in our state at 62%, and that is a red flag. And you know that we try to say it all the time, you know, if we could get people working, it makes our state look better. I mean, we have too many people that don't work for whatever reason. I don't know, but that was a red flag. Their concern was, would your area have enough high skilled employees that could support this business? And of course we were like, you bring it, we'll make sure it happens. Mm-hmm. And it was brought up about ACT. Yeah. ACT was praised, Academy Careers and Technology, was praised again by USA Today as one of the top vocational schools in the country.
0: Yeah, I saw that.
1: So when that was brought,
0: 250.
1: 135.
0: 135. And so then I looked up just to say how many career and technology things are there across the country. 7,600.
1: Yeah.
0: So to be ranked 135, yeah. that's pretty impressive.
1: Oh, and they were impressed with that.
0: Yeah.
1: So then it come in, somebody had the idea of like, listen, you plan on bringing this in, we can get with ACT, New River Technical College, Community Technology Center, Technical College, that's what I was trying to say, that we can tailor the classes so when these students get out of and graduate, they're prepared to go work for you. Yeah. And so it was, you had a lot of good people in that room and a lot of excitement. And, but you know, it may be 2 years down the road, maybe a year down the road, maybe 3 years down the road. But it is definitely, like I said, the investment's there, the ideas, the concept's there, the way for them to make money is there. It's like, let's get it done.
0: It's kind of the frustrating thing is the fact that you see that workforce participation down to 60% for the state.
1: Yeah.
0: Is there a way to look at it, even break it down even further in a county to see what it is in Raleigh County?
1: Yeah, and actually I think the state might be a little higher. I think it's Raleigh County with 62%. Somers County is like 58%. And those are red flags. I mean, those are, you know, when you're thinking about a business coming in, I'm sure it's one of the things they look at. You know, are people in that state working? And can you get workers? Can you get people to pass drug tests? Can you get people qualified? Of course, you know, we say it all the time, and it's brought up at council sometimes. You know, all of our local people, a lot of them graduate with engineering degrees and everything else, and what they do, they move out of state. Yeah. So this is something that it was brought up at this meeting too. It's like, you know, we have people that would probably love to move back to the

0: area if they could make that kind of money.
1: Is it one of those things for what the city and what the county is going to have to do when all of this stuff starts coming up and you talk about these high-paying jobs that could be coming here?
0: Mm-hmm.
1: We have to do a better job of promoting it, right? I mean, to outside states, to try to get people to come back here or even get people who are not from here to move here. For somehow we've mm-hmm. got to figure out a way to do that, right? Because the population's still decreasing. Mm-hmm. You can look at schools and everything else. There's a lot of factors that go into that, why they're losing population and enrollment. The state is still losing people moving in that can go out and work. We've got to figure a way to try to turn that tide a little bit somehow.
0: Oh yeah, I mean, you figure out how to do it.
1: That's why you get paid the big bucks.
0: No, but it is. It's kind of the chicken and the egg. You know? Well, if we could get more qualified people to stay here, more industries may move here. But you also got to think, man. I mean, our state competes against every other state.
1: Yeah.
0: Our county is competing against other counties, and you know, you just have to look at it as like a competition. And what can we do to better ourselves? What can we do to make ourselves look more appealing and draw the interest of investors? Yeah. So
1: it's a multi-layer problem that's going on when you try to get people to work. That you have people here. I mean, we all see them. People here can work. They just decide not to for some reason. And I don't know if it's from back when COVID, when they didn't have to, and now I don't know what it is. We got to get the people back to work. You know.
0: Yeah. You bring it up. I was driving down the road like everybody else does and saw the panhandlers like on every corner. And most of them are half our age, Fred.
1: Yeah.
0: They're half our age. They can stand out there for 7 hours, hold a sign, but they can't. And we have tried, Phil, Gerald and I, we've worked with the county of trying to figure out, you know, we've got great places like the Salvation Army that will feed people. They'll bring them in, but they're going to help them and help them get employment. Yeah. And a lot of people just don't want to do
1: it. They don't want to do it.
0: They rather just stand out there and let people just hand them money. And so we've tried to come up with ways to curb it because it drives me crazy.
1: Well, I mean, I'm also, too, from the standpoint of when I'm driving around, traffic is ridiculous. And I know everybody in traffic in Beckley is not from here. But still, mm-hmm. there's a lot of traffic going on for, you know, to have a 62% workplace. It should be higher than that, I would think. Just people driving around, you know.
0: Yeah, and I mean, again, we got great like seed sowers that tries to help people get driver's license and help. We
1: got
0: New River
1: grant.
0: Transit that will take people from their house to work.
1: Yeah,
0: we've got you got Workforce One down there that takes. Of course, they stay pretty full, you know, but they do a great job of not just getting people jobs that may have trouble getting, you know, younger people mm-hmm. that maybe didn't get out of graduate from high school. But, man, those people do a great job of getting people introduced to work, mentoring them, and everything else. And so you've got the things out there. You just got to get people to work.
1: Yeah.
0: It was a red flag. It was the one red flag that they had, one concern they had.
1: Yeah, so we didn't get to this problem overnight. It's going to not take us overnight to get out of
0: right.
1: it. But it's something we have to really focus in on, I think, as a city and a county. To figure out how you can.
0: We welcome all ideas.
1: Yeah, man. Dude,
0: I love ideas.
1: I wish I had some, man. Because, if that's the one red flag that's stopping a lot of these multi-million dollar opportunities to come into this area, we've got to figure out some way to get it in. I mean, that's a huge amount of money that could be coming into this area that we don't want to go see someplace else because people don't want to get off their butts and work.
0: Yeah. When you go work – You value that paycheck. You value that money compared to people that just, you know. I don't know what people's circumstances are. I don't know. I mean, I'm sure out of that percentage, a lot of people are retired, like my parents. I mean, they're probably just retired.
1: Yeah.
0: But when they did that presentation, was talking about the workforce participation and why West Virginia is dead last, they said that the retirement was a very small percentage of it.
1: Really?
0: I
1: would think it would be higher, but
0: you would think with the older population, but they said they didn't give a number of what percentage, but they just said it's not a big number. Mm. It's not that.
1: That's not
0: that
1: the concern.
0: But yeah, that's something we definitely as a state need to work on. Yeah.
1: Also, real quick before we let you go, I was talking to Daniel Hall with the Raleigh County Commission, and it's Harper Road in the city limits?
0: Oh, yeah.
1: Okay. So, and I don't know, because like I said, I kind of joke a little bit about it, but you've got so many loopholes in the city, you don't know what's what. But anyway, there's talk about getting some work done on Harper Road, trying to alleviate some of that wonderful traffic that happens every day. I told him I was joking. I think we will see roundabouts in our future.
0: Yeah.
1: I think that's coming. But just trying
0: we're
1: to
0: supposed to have one down here on at the corner of Johnstown and Beaver Avenue and Canal Street.
1: Yeah. So I'm sure that's coming. But, I mean, at least there's some talk about going on with Harper Road, because there's got to be some things done.
0: Yeah. Another idea that Michelle Rodellini had at our meeting is putting signs. You know, it's almost easier and quicker to get to Uptown Beckley from the MacArthur exit. So she
1: that
0: was talking
1: true.
0: About
1: yeah, yeah.
0: So she was already had talked to Division of Highways about what signage we could put out there and draw people in. You get off the exit 42.
1: And yeah, that's a great idea. Yeah.
0: Oh yeah,
1: it's
0: she's sharp. She is super sharp.
1: A lot easier to get to.
0: Yes,
1: the city,
0: and we could put. She already knows what signs, and they're already working on it.
1: Well, and then that could actually help build up that area.
0: Yeah.
1: With some businesses, maybe, you know, fast food places, whatever it is, to come down that way, coming off. I don't know how much is actually developed that way, but still.
0: Well, I mean, just look at like the places that went into Buffalo Wild Wings Express and Teriyaki Express.
1: Madness.
0: Madness, is that what it's called? Teriyaki, I knew I was going to get that wrong. I keep telling. I was like, I want to go eat there.
1: It's good.
0: But that's new down off that exit.
1: Yeah.
0: But you could develop it all the way in, the way into town, and I think you see the sign like I guess it's right across from Vasilia and Grogan that says. Welcome to Beckley, your home of Tamarack.
1: Yeah.
0: You know, so it's the Beckley city limits is just right there.
1: Yeah.
0: But Michelle's right. It's a lot easier, probably easier and quicker to get off there, especially people driving north off the exit 42.
1: Yeah.
0: But great ideas.
1: Yeah, no, it is. Good things going on in the city of Beckley. Once again, the big thing coming up next week is the Kids Fest begins on Monday. So these kids go out and come on out Monday and see Ryan Neal hit one home run.
0: I'm going to shoot for two, but. One would be great. And go Marshall, go W. Go Woodrow.
1: Well, go Woodrow first.
0: Go Woodrow Wilson, and then go W, go Marshall.
1: No. Woodrow first, or Beckley. We're trying Beckley, Woodrow Wilson, but Beckley first. Then you got Marshall. Then Miami. Then Concord. Bluefield State.
0: I see where you're going with this.
1: Just waiting to the last minute.
0: It might be a while before I come back on this show.
1: Maybe the Pittsburgh, maybe even put the Pittsburgh Pirates on there. You know, I mean, I don't know, but nah, it's fun to watch. We'll definitely be watching it on Saturday. I'll look for you while I'm watching it in the comfort of my air conditioning on Saturday. I'll look for you out.
0: Can't wait.
1: Have fun, buddy. All right. It's Ryan Neal, mayor of the city of Beckley, joining us this morning. We appreciate that. Got to take a break.
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3: West Virginia Metro News. I'm Chris Lawrence. A parade and picnic in southern West Virginia on this Labor Day. Both events have been around for years. They're always well attended. Labor Day parade in Marmette gets started next hour. The lineup is this hour. And 11 o'clock is the start time for the 88th annual United Mine Workers Union Labor Day picnic and celebration at John Slack Park in Racine. Meanwhile, the annual Labor Day parade and gathering in Payton City is set for 1 this afternoon. Those associated with the University of Charleston are working today. Their annual morning of community service by the UC community continues this morning and runs until noon. Work is happening in and around Charleston and Beckley. State Fire Marshal will try to determine what caused a fire that claimed a life in eastern Kanawha County. That blaze broke out about 8:30 Friday night. Along Witcher Creek Road, one person killed, two more taken to the hospital. And a lot of support for Gilmer County Sheriff Smokey Bellin battling pancreatic cancer. A benefit dinner held in his honor on Sunday. From the Metro News Anchor Desk, I'm Chris Lawrence.
4: Come on, Liam, let's go. 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
3: They were not the only place beaten down by the weather. In Ritchie County, the tiny community of Auburn had 15 homes on Main Street damaged or destroyed. County Commission President Randall Riggs.
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2: 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We're proud to live here, too.
3: That's right. Right now, let's go to the phone lines and welcome in Katie Smith-Briggs, who's with the West Virginia Lottery, joining us this morning. How are you?
4: Hi, how are you?
3: I am doing well. It is busy, busy going on with the West Virginia Lottery, and we have got a new game to talk about.
4: That's right. It's right in line with football season. It's called Powerball X's and O's, and it's a national draw game that brings together the strength of the Powerball brand with the broad appeal of the NFL that people love. And I'll tell you something. When doing research for this game, West Virginia has one of the biggest NFL fan bases per capita in the whole country.
3: Wow. Okay, so let's talk about this. How does this game work? And is it NFL inspired, but it's Powerball, right? So how does this work?
4: So you'll basically pick, instead of picking numbers, you will pick 8 NFL logos.
3: Okay.
4: And the outcome of the NFL games there's no outcome tied to Powerball at all.
3: Okay.
4: It is just basically you can just pick logos. So if if you're a Chargers fan and you want to go out and you want to pick the Chargers every single week, then, so it's just team logos that you're going to pick from. And like I said, the NFL game results don't determine the winning outcomes. And Powerball, the Powerball drawing results aren't tied to it at all. So it's completely its own game.
3: Yeah.
4: And it's easy because you're not picking numbers. You're just going out there and picking logos. Go out there and pick whoever you want.
3: Yeah. So instead of the numbers that will come up when you make the drawings, it will be the NFL logos.
4: Correct.
3: Okay. So.
4: And the drawings will happen on Sundays. So the first day of sales is going to be next Tuesday, September 8th, and then the first drawing is going to take place on Sunday, September 13th at 10 p.m. Eastern time. So it's basically a Sunday draw, and the prize structure is a little bit different. If you match 4 logos, you would win $7. That's the smallest prize. 5 wins will get you $40. 6 wins is $500, and then 7 wins is $20,000. So if you match all 8 of them, you win the jackpot, which starts out at a guaranteed $1 million, and then it'll roll just the way that normal draw games do if nobody wins.
3: Okay, so will this take the place of what we usually see with Powerball for the time being?
4: No, it's just a whole new game. So
3: you have
4: the option.
3: Okay.
4: You've got Powerball, you've got Mega Millions, you've got our new Millionaire for Life. And now you've got Powerball X's and O's. So you've got all kinds of options.
3: Wow. I mean, that's kind of cool. I mean, you still have the regular drawings, but now you got this going on. And you don't really have to be a football fan. I know, my mom likes to pick teams because she likes the jerseys or whatever. So, I mean.
4: That's what my mom does.
3: Exactly. So, I mean, if you just like the logo, you can pick it. I mean, that's the way it is. It's just not for football fans, right?
4: That's right. It's not just for football fans. It's for anybody, as long as you're 18 and you play responsibly.
3: Yeah, you got to play responsibly, and that's why I usually don't, to be honest, because I can only pick one team with stuff like this, so I never win. But I cannot go against my team, so, that's just the way that it is.
4: Who is your team?
3: The Atlanta Falcons.
4: Okay.
3: See?
4: Okay, I can work with that.
3: See, but a lot of people say, huh? How does somebody in West Virginia like the Falcons? But I've always been a Falcons fan. I'm an Atlanta.
4: I get that as a Patriots fan. And before you say anything, I am not a Patriots fan for Tom Brady.
3: No, I'm not. What I thought you were going to say was about the collapse that the Falcons had against the Patriots in the Super Bowl.
4: Oh, no.
3: Okay. Well, I'm just glad you didn't go there because that's where I went when you said you were a Patriots fan. But that's the cool thing. Just right now, we are having a conversation about NFL because it's so popular. That's right.
4: I've got Noah here with me. He's our draw product manager, and he is a Giants fan. So we've got 3 different teams represented right now. So that's why this game is so fun because, you have the option of picking from any of those teams. And it's a $5 ticket, so it's kind of in line with the rest of the way. Mega Millions and Powerball are both $5 now. So it's in line with that. And it's going to be exciting, I think. I think it's going to give a chance, like you said, it gives us kind of, you can show your fandom.
3: Yeah.
4: in a kind of a cool way.
3: Yeah, especially if you win the jackpot. I mean, that's the great thing about it. If you win the jackpot and your team's the one that lets you win the jackpot, oh, that's perfect. You know?
4: That's right.
3: Yeah. All right. So let's talk a little bit about. We'll come back and before we let you go, we'll talk about this one more time. But what else is going on with the West Virginia Lottery? Because I mean, you've got a lot of things that are going on, not just this new game and things like that, but there's a lot of things the West Virginia Lottery is involved with right now.
4: We do have a lot going on. I know I've spoken to you before about our Back to the Roots tour.
3: Yeah.
4: That we're, guess what? We're still on that tour.
3: It's
4: never ending, I feel like. And we actually got one coming up in the Beckley area on September 17th. We're going to be at Leisure Lanes.
3: Okay.
4: So you can come down and get your bowl on and play a play a little bit of lottery. But we've got that going on. And then we're going to actually be up in, I don't really know if it's Northern, or we're going to be in a Wiley Ford and Petersburg and Terre Alta. We're going to be up in that area, which okay. I know is kind of close to Morgantown.
3: Yeah.
4: So we're going to be heading up there. And then October is our last month of the tour. So then in November is when we're going to take all of those entries from every stop on this tour. We're going to put them in, and we're going to draw four names to each win $10,000.
3: Wow. Okay. Sounds good. So you got that going on. I know you were at the State Fair of West Virginia a couple of weeks ago. Is that what's going on? That's always, I would say, outside of the food and the concerts, the West Virginia Lottery area is the most popular place to be at the State Fair.
4: You know, I would probably have to agree with you. No bias there. We are usually busy from the time we open till the time we close. And, it's kind of, we go down there. We've been going down there. I have been going down there since I started. And I know a lot of people who've worked here longer than me have been going since they started. And it's kind of cool because we see it's a family reunions.
3: Yeah,
4: we get to
3: yeah.
4: see some of our players that we see, you know, at the fair every year. And they're always like, you know, how's it going? And, you know, last summer I was engaged. And then this summer when they saw me, I was married. So they're like, oh my gosh, you know, it's just like a little catch up.
3: Yeah. I mean, it's fun. I was down there one time and I was just walking around and the people, because you got the building with the
4: Correct.
3: West Virginia Lottery building. But then again, you walk around, you see people walking around, scratching off as they're walking around, you know. So,
4: oh, yeah.
3: It's really a great thing and a very popular thing at the State Fair of West Virginia. So a lot of great things going on. Back to the Roots Tour still going on for a little while longer. I know you all work ahead a little bit. So anything coming up for the holidays that you I don't know if you can talk about anything like that right now, but I mean,
4: holiday tickets. We have holiday scratch-offs that come out every year. They're very popular. Our Halloween ones, I believe, just launched.
3: Okay.
4: And those go so fast. So, if you know, you've got people that are we have people who are big fans of it, and they wait every year to see those Halloween tickets and then their Christmas tickets. So we'll have that coming out, and then we'll have to kind of wrap up our 40th anniversary tour. We'll have some, you know, we've been having, our loyalty program has had some drawings and some activities that you could enter all year. And so that'll kind of wrap up and we'll get to you know, draw some winners and we'll see what happens there.
3: Yeah, no, it's great things going on. And of course, a lot of the money that the West Virginia Lottery that comes in for the lottery goes to a lot of great things in the state of West Virginia. I mean, I know education's a big part of it, as well as some other things as well. So, I mean, you come out and you have some fun with the games that are played, if you play responsibly and things like that, but also know that you're helping out a lot of programs in the state of West Virginia with where this money goes to.
4: Absolutely. We have veterans and seniors, of course. We do a lot of meal nutrition programs for them. And you mentioned education. The Promise Scholarship is a big one that we help assist with. And then, of course, we've got tourism. You know, we do a lot with the State Park Improvement Fund, and it's very important to me, and it's kind of cool for me as a West Virginia native to kind of see, you know, that money is going back in, because we want to keep the state beautiful. We want to keep the state, you know, something that makes people want to stay here and want to call it home. So it's the proceeds are, obviously, we've done over $13.7 billion in proceeds since the lottery started back in 1986. And that number, we just wrapped up our fiscal year, so that number will go up. I just don't have the final numbers yet. But so we do a lot of good things. And like you've mentioned, you know, play responsibly, of course, can't stress that enough. But we've been doing a lot. We We just, like you said, we just got off the fair. So that was kind of a big exhausting time for everybody. And so we're kind of, everybody's kind of

0: trying to catch their breath while still keeping up with our jobs. So now we have Powerball launching. The Powerball X's and O's. So we just, there's no sleep.
1: No, there's no sleep at all, and it is a lot of great things going on. All right, before we let you go, I want to go back and talk once again about this new game that is starting out, NFL-inspired Powerball, which begins, you said tickets begin going on sale for this, so you can start buying them, what, next week? Is that right?
0: Yes, Tuesday, September 8th is when you can officially start buying them, and then the drawing will take place on Sunday. So it's a Sunday draw every Sunday.
1: So every Sunday that you got the drawing, this does not, for folks out there wondering, it does not take the place of Powerball. This is something that is brand new. This is something totally different. So you can still play Powerball the regular way if you want to, but this is just kind of another fun way to play and maybe win some money if you are an NFL fan to pick. You don't even have to pick your favorite teams. Some people might pick the team they hate the most and try to win off of that. So, I mean, you never know. But
0: that is true.
1: that is totally up to you as far as how you want to do this. So once again, it begins next Tuesday, September 8th, is when you can start doing that, and the first drawing will be on Sunday, September 13th. Now, drawings for this NFL-inspired Powerball is only on Sundays, right?
0: Only on Sundays, that's correct. And you'll just go to Powerball.com to check out the results. And I just can't stress enough that I want to remind everybody, the NFL game results have no impact
1: Yeah.
0: on this. This is just a fun way to kind of, go with the NFL, but there is no, by no means does your team winning mean the team you picked, So that there's no relation to that. I just want to stress that enough, but it's still a fun way to play and different than picking numbers. I'm not really a numbers gal, so this sounds fun to me, even though
1: Yeah.
0: I can't play.
1: Yeah, one thing about it, if you really are serious about winning the money, some money off of this, do not go with your favorite team all the time.
0: Exactly.
1: Just change it up,
0: Listen, I'm a Pirates fan in baseball, and if
1: sorry
0: there's
1: about
0: one thing
1: that.
0: I've learned, you is they're going to break your heart every time.
1: Yeah,
0: So.
1: sorry about that.
0: Yep.
1: Sorry about that, But anyway, it's a lot of fun. Great things going on with the West Virginia Lottery. This is going to be, I think you're going to have a lot of people talk about this, and that's a good thing because, NFL is so popular. So you're going to have a lot of people playing this and enjoying this. We just can, once again, cannot stress enough, play responsibly, and please be on the aware that the outcome of games do not affect the drawing. What time will the drawing, I don't know if we talked about, what time is the drawing on Sundays?
0: 10 p.m.
1: 10 p.m.
0: So you'll
1: Okay.
0: need to make your purchase by 8:59 every Sunday.
1: All right, so 8:59 p.m. to get all that in, and then 10 o'clock on Sundays when the drawing is. And once again, you can have it says random drawing will select 8 winners. So those will be the logos that will be the winners. You match them up, and once again, give me the prize breakdown again for it. How many do you have to have in a row to win what, and go from there?
0: Okay, so if you win four, you'll get $7. That's the smallest. And then five, you'll get $40. Six logos that match, you'll get $500. Seven is $20,000. And all eight is a jackpot, which is at least guaranteed to be $1 million.
1: All right, sounds good. So and that will, if you don't have a winner of the $1 million, that rolls over, right?
0: Correct, it does. Now it is, I will say, it is pari-mutuel. So that means that if somebody wins in West Virginia and somebody wins in Colorado or wherever, that you'll split that kind of the same way it is with Powerball.
1: Okay.
0: But it will roll over. So if nobody wins on the first Sunday, then next Sunday it's gonna go up.
1: Yeah, and then once again, that's something else that I don't think we touched on that's very important as well, is the fact that this is multi-state, right? I mean, it's just not West
0: It is a
1: Virginia.
0: national game. I believe there's 24 states starting out.
1: Okay.
0: So you got some competition.
1: Yeah, got competition, but it's a lot of fun. I mean, that's the thing. Have fun with it, and it helps you enjoy the football season even a little bit more. So it is a great thing to go. Once again, tickets will be going on sale for this beginning next week on September the 8th, and the first drawing is a week from Sunday at 10 p.m. So once again, it is the NFL-inspired Powerball sponsored by the West Virginia Lottery, and once again, that is coming up very soon. Very fun. All right, Katie, anything else before we let you go? Anything else coming up you want to bring up real quick?
0: I'll say it. Go Falcons.
1: Oh, look at you. I appreciate it. I would say go Patriots, but I

0: can't do that.
1: That's okay. I won't make you.
0: All right. Well, I appreciate you saying go Falcons, even though they're going to probably only win like one or two games this year. So that's all right. Hey, Katie, I appreciate you coming on, man. I wish you the best of luck at this. This is going to be a great thing, I think, for the West Virginia Lottery. A lot of fun going on. So looking forward to seeing how this goes and seeing more people get some more money from the West Virginia Lottery. And then, again, those proceeds going back to help out the state of West Virginia. So I appreciate you coming on the show. Look forward to talking again soon about some of the other great things. Don't forget as well, the Roots Back to Roots Tour is still going on, and you're going to be in Beckley at Leisure Lanes coming up again. What date is that? September 17th.
1: September 17th, okay. Yes. And thanks again for having us on. We love coming on and talking. And
0: anytime. And, anytime. You know. Yeah. Get you on anytime. Yeah. We can talk about the Pirates losing again. That's not a problem.
1: Oh, don't remind me.
0: We can have some fun with that. All right. Katie, appreciate you as always. Have a great day. Best of luck with this event coming up, and we'll talk soon, okay?
1: All right. Thanks. All right. Have a good day.
0: All right. You too. Thank you. Once again, that is Katie Smith Briggs. Couldn't remember her last name. Katie Smith Briggs joining us this morning from the West Virginia Lottery. Great things going on. That's a fun game, man. I it's tough for me to play anything that, you know, betting or anything like that because on sports because I cannot go against my team. I mean, if I do this NFL inspired, I would pick 8 Falcons logos. I know that has no chance of winning, but it's tough for me to go against anything else. That's why I don't try to get into any of the pools when it comes to March Madness, because every year, I don't care how bad they are, if North Carolina can get into the NCAA tournament, I think they can win. I pick them to win every year. So I have got to the point where I just like, I'm not even going to try. I would lose all kinds of money, you know? So it's just better for me not to do that. But, yeah, I mean, it's fun, you know. If you can play responsibly and you don't have the loyalty that I have to my teams, as bad as my teams are sometimes, yeah, have fun with it. All right, we got to take a break. We got news coming up for you next. We'll talk with you tomorrow. Radio Roundtable here on the WJLS News Network.
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9: The wreckage is still nose down in a parking lot. I'm Dave Anthony, Fox News. The Amazon Prime cargo plane that overshot the runway in Miami after landing and then smashed into cars. Five people were killed. Three of the five injured are in critical condition as investigators try to figure out what went wrong.
10: A massive two-part search and rescue operation was underway, helping those on the plane and then those on the ground. Officials say the pilot and co-pilot were trapped inside the aircraft but were eventually rescued, while other victims were trapped inside a car stuck by the plane. Miami-Dade Fire and Rescue said one person was even trapped underneath a car.
9: Fox's Dana Marie McNichol at the Miami airport. Iran has a new plan to try to disrupt more shipping in the Strait of Hormuz, wanting to set up an exclusion zone outside the strait after the U.S. military attacked three Iranian oil tankers over the weekend.
11: Retaliation for an Iranian attack. Iran tried to hit two U.S. ships, warships in the region. While that attack failed with ballistic missiles, many saw it as a dangerous escalation because it was not commercial shipping being targeted, but U.S. warships. And U.S. officials continue to say that they are escorting more and more ships through the strait each week.
9: Fox's Steve Harrigan in Tel Aviv. Despite a ceasefire attempting to stop the fighting in Lebanon, Israel went on the attack again today with airstrikes in a southern village targeting Hezbollah militants. But Lebanese officials say civilians are among the at least 12 people killed, including women and children. Hurricane Lowell keeps closing in on Hawaii, a Category 3 storm with 115-mile-an-hour top winds, and it could get dangerously close to Kauai.
10: The entire island of Kauai, where we are, now expecting those hurricane conditions within the next 36 hours.
9: Fox Weather's Katie Byrne.
10: Right now, we're keeping an eye on where Lowell is. It actually shifted a bit further east overnight, which is what

0: prompted that upgrade to the hurricane warning for us, so it's a bit closer now.
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1: It is quiet on Wall Street. The stock market is closed for the holiday.
9: Labor Day, honoring American workers and the contributions we've made to the American economy and communities, big and small, across the U.S. The holiday grew out of the labor movement in the late 1800s when workers were pushing for better pay, shorter hours, and safer working conditions. The first Labor Day celebrations featured parades, speeches, and gatherings recognizing workers and their families. Today, Labor Day is often associated with barbecues, travel, and one last go at a summer trip. Jeff Manasso, Fox News.
1: And as people travel home, they're paying the highest Labor Day gas prices ever. AAA's national average for regular now $4.15 per gallon. That's almost a dollar more than a year ago because of the Iran conflict, which has pumped diesel up to a new all-time high this morning of $5.90 per gallon. At the movies,
10: Spider-Man Brand New Day is number one for a sixth straight weekend, and the Web Slinger is closing in on the domestic box office record.
11: I didn't know you could get that big.
10: The blockbuster pulled in an estimated $23.3 million over the four-day Labor Day weekend. That puts it just $13 million shy of the record held by Star Wars: The Force Awakens. And with more than $2.3 billion worldwide, Brand New Day is already the third highest grossing movie ever.
11: I am totally out of control.
10: And Christopher Nolan's The Odyssey holds on to number two, taking in about $16 million over the holiday weekend. Carmen Roberts, Fox News.
1: A week before the Primetime Emmy Awards next Monday night, they gave out Creative Arts Emmys over the weekend. Widow's Bay won the most, 8. The one winner stands out more. Rob Reiner, the famous late actor and director, won an Emmy for a guest acting appearance on The Bear. I'm Dave Anthony, and this is Fox News.
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14: 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Sun and clouds with a high of 80 for today. Tonight, clear, low 60. Tomorrow, partly cloudy, high 81. Wednesday, partly sunny, high 84. Thursday, partly sunny with an afternoon thunderstorm possible, high near 80. And then on Friday, we've got a couple of morning showers, otherwise mostly cloudy, high 77. Saturday morning, thunderstorms possible in spots, then some sun and clouds, high 79.

0: It's day two of the West Virginia Chamber of Commerce Annual Business Summit at the Greenbrier, and we are live on the Colonial Terrace. It's Metro News Talk Line. We're underway.
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2: 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We appreciate you letting us be part of your day. Also, if you're watching in on the Metro News TV app, Facebook Live, and YouTube, we appreciate that as well. 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Kyle Wiggs handling the audio side of things. Jam-packed show coming up for you today. Scott Raines from Marshall Health will join us bottom of the hour. Second hour, Senator Jim Justice will stop by. Also, we might, the invitation's out there, we might have Braden track down the governor, see if he will join us for a couple of minutes today. We'll also talk to Intero Resources as well. TJ, good morning.
3: Good morning, sir.
2: It's a big, I feel like we've got a studio audience today. Everybody's kind of milling around.
3: I know,
2: watching
3: it's great.
2: Us. Yeah. Surely it's you and me they want to hear from this morning, right? Or maybe it's our guest sitting to your immediate right they really want to hear from this morning.
3: I heard they wanted to know whether or not I did well on the golf course yesterday.
2: How did you do?
3: I did okay. We'll leave it at that.
2: All right. That's good enough. Even a bad day on the golf course is better than a good day doing about anything else,
3: Amen.
2: Right?
3: Amen.
2: All right. More on TJ's golf game later. Joining us this morning is the Senator, U.S. Senator from the great state of West Virginia, friend of the show, Senator Shelley Moore Capito. Good morning, Senator.
4: Good morning, Dave. Good morning, TJ.
3: Good morning.
2: Did you hit the golf course at all?
4: I did not. Okay. I've been working. And
2: well, I'm glad somebody is.
4: Yeah, but do you wear socks when you play golf?
3: Yes, I wear, unless, believe it or not, I have a pair of penny loafers that have golf grips on them.
4: Mm-hmm.
3: And I like to play in those. If I play in those, I do not.
4: Okay, just checking.
3: Okay.
2: That is a call. That is a year-long callback.
3: Yes, it is.
2: I like it.
3: Yes, it is.
2: You've been traveling state of West Virginia.
4: Right.
2: As you have often done, but get a break from Washington. Where have you been? What have you been up to?
4: Well, I've been everywhere. I was up in the northern panhandle in Moundsville looking at the AP Mitchell plant there and the expansion they're going to be doing. Also was over at WVU cutting the ribbon on the something that I've helped quite a bit with, which is the new dental school, the modernization technology. We're over in the Eastern Panhandle, seeing what's going on over there in terms of healthcare, and also Blue Ridge Community and Technical School. We were in Berkeley Springs to see what they've repurposed the old War Memorial Hospital there, doing cyber and vet tech and other programs. Then, you know, down through the middle of the state, we were at the biometrics in Clarksburg. We were also at a pipe place and a children's museum in Parkersburg, which is really, really cool. And then over to Richwood, because I hadn't seen the new schools at Richwood, the consolidated high school and middle school that were wiped out in 2016. They've been in portables all this time. Mm. And they're beautiful schools, and they're so proud of it, and they should be. So I've been all around. It's been a great, done a lot of things in Charleston just recently. So we're on the move.
3: How does that help you in Washington? I mean, when you're in committee or when you're talking with your colleagues, something that you've seen while you're touring West Virginia, does it pop into your mind and that kind of gives you legislative direction? How do you use these?
4: Oh, it absolutely does. I mean, for instance, for a business that maybe needs expansion, working with the EDA, the federal EDA, to try to help direct them. I have a whole economic development crew that we kind of move around a lot, work with the EDA directors to see if we can get some of that seed funding. There's been a lot of talk about water systems. I do a lot of with water because I chair the Environment and Public Works Committee. We've gotten about $50 million into the state. Still great need there. So finding out what that remaining need is. And, you know, my whole push on Capito Connects with broadband deployment, that all came from going around and visiting people. And it's particularly in classrooms, and you say to the students, who has connectivity and who doesn't? And you're almost astounded that half the students don't raise their hand because they don't have. So these are the kinds of things that really do result in policy for me, and it keeps me connected, and I can see what people are mad about and what they're happy about.
2: Talking to U.S. Senator Shelley Moore Capito here at Talk Line Live at the West Virginia Chamber of Commerce Annual Business Summit. We've talked yesterday a lot about energy. We talk a lot about energy on the show anyway, but yesterday we talked to Francois Poirier with TC.

0: move forward if you if you've checked all the clean air, clean water parameters that are so very important. So I've been working on this, leading the negotiations. It has to be bipartisan, and so it's really judicial reform to try. Remember, MVP was getting sued, and finally it took an act of the president to get that thing finally built. It shouldn't be like that. And what happens is projects get too expensive, people drop the projects, or it costs them a lot more, consequently costing more for goods and services, and we should be able to do this better. We're losing our competitiveness here because it's taking too long to build. And it cuts across energy. Energy is a big part of it, transmission, but it also cuts across communications, road building, manufacturing, housing, any time. And because we do have a lot of water here, we always are looking to get clean water permits, and they take a long time to get.
1: Francois talked, I think 18 to 24 months is what he told us yesterday for a pipeline. I think one of the important elements, Senator, and I want your thoughts on this, is what I would call project neutrality in the permitting process, ensuring everybody gets a fair shake. Because I think what has happened in the past, and again, you can elaborate, you'll have certain stances and views of, well, this project should be easier, but not that project. And it kind of creates a winner-loser kind of thing.
0: It does. And that shouldn't be like that. I mean, I think it should be a sense of fairness that if you've paid and done all the things that you're supposed to do to make sure to meet the parameters of a permit, you should be able to do it. So the first one I remember that was canceled retroactively was a huge mining permit down in Mingo and Logan County. President Obama didn't like coal, cancels the project after 10 years of getting a permit. Then President Biden comes in and cancels XL Pipeline because he doesn't like fossil fuels. Then President Trump comes in and cancels offshore wind because, as we know, he doesn't like offshore wind or onshore wind much at all. And it shouldn't be like, I'm agnostic as to what your project is. I think we need it all. And I think we should be able to, if you have the certainty of getting the permit, that you should have the certainty that you don't have to look in the rearview mirror and go, uh-oh, this president is not going to like what I'm building because he or she doesn't have that, you know, political or environmental stance, and I'm going to get canceled. You're not going to put your money out.
1: No.
0: And that's what's happening. These studies are showing that somewhere between $1.2 trillion, you know, on these billion-dollar projects are just sitting there waiting to have the certainty. So right now, folks maybe in the fossil industry might be looking and saying, well, I know Donald Trump's in favor of development here, but who knows what's going to happen in 28, and my project's going to take 5 years to build. And so you can see that hesitancy.
2: U.S. Senator Shelley Moore Capito joining us here at the 90th Annual West Virginia Chamber of Commerce Business Summit at the Greenbrier. President Trump, in no uncertain terms, has expressed support for data center development across the country. What's Washington's role as developers move into West Virginia and want to build these facilities?
0: Well, I've had quite a few people in and out of my office to talk about data center development in the state of West Virginia. And I have from the beginning given them the same advice, which is funny. Now they're coming in and go, guess what we did? And I was like, are you following my advice finally?
1: Yeah.
0: Go to the communities, be transparent, talk to the city, county leaders, talk to the education movers and shakers, talk to the neighbors. I think what happened was they came in with a bit of an arrogance. Okay, I'm Amazon. People get Amazon packages every day. Of course they're going to want to help me, and this data center is going to help me. And they didn't realize, not if it's going to raise, grandma's bill at $100 a month on the power. They didn't realize how precious those power bills are to people. And I really think that arrogance is what's cost them. So I think we have to have them, but we have to do it the right way. So Washington's role, I really think it needs to be, and what it's developed now, is into a state-by-state role. I am in favor of the Ratepayer Protection Act and the parameters that the president has lined out. I've been active with that bill, basically saying that they're going to have to build their own power and assume the expense of all that and the infrastructure as well. And that's what they're doing now. They should have been doing it a year ago. Could have, would, I guess, is a good way of looking at it. But you can see that, if you look at the polling on it, it's a tough slog.
1: I think next year when we're sitting here at the Business Summit, we will look back because I think the ground is being gained and they're doing things the right way. And I think that slog is going to start to turn around.
0: I do.
1: I really do.
0: Yeah. And

0: And they are going to the local folks and saying, let's, you know, we're going to be employing 150 people here. Let's do workforce development. Let me work with the career and technical schools to, you know, be flexible. And so I do think it is a little, but it's still, I still think that people need to be highly sensitive to local concerns.
1: I've got to ask you about the national debt, $40 trillion. And in this room with these kinds of leaders, I mean, obviously that is pushing yields up on bonds. Translation, interest rates are going up. The 10-year treasury is that floor. Businesses borrow against that rate plus a risk premium. So for this group, capital is going to be harder to attract if we continue to do this. When are we going to wake up and say enough is enough?
0: You know, there's a couple ways we wake up in Washington, and one would not be the preferable route. One would be a crisis. You know, that our backs are so far up against the wall that we can only make a kind of crisis decision. I don't want to see us do that. I mean, that's obviously what we did after 9/11. I'll use that as an example. It's a different kind of thing. We know that this mounting debt has been accumulating, and it's starting to tie one hand behind the back. And so I think things like, you know, obviously waste, fraud, and abuse is not going to get it. We're going to have to look at long-term bipartisan legislation that reins in some of the spending and that also we keep creating an environment where we're bringing more dollars in. We're short. I think it's like $1.5 trillion a year, and that's why we keep sinking. But you know, I don't want to see us hit the crisis point. We're well aware of it. The last time we tried to do anything significant was in 2004 when President Trump came out with his idea of maybe taking 2 or 3% of your Social Security earnings and put into a private investment account or, you know, a managed account. And boy, I went out around the state talking about that. What do you think? And I got blasted. So that's not the answer. It's a holy grail in politics. And whoever touches it first is going to get burned. And we need to touch it together.
2: Talking to U.S. Senator Shelley Moore Capito. Before we let you go, every day another judge issues another injunction. Somebody's eligible to play for this college football team. Mm-hmm. Somebody's not eligible over here. I think my injunction is going to come through. I'm going to play for Marshall on Saturday against Penn State. Tony Gibson's thrilled.
0: Good luck.
2: Yeah. Is it time? Can Washington step in and fix this?
0: Well, we did pass this NIL bill out of committee and bipartisan. We thought we had it teed up before we left in August because it has a bipartisan push for it. You know, our college presidents here, university presidents, and also Gordon Gee have been very big players in this. And yes, I think we will. I hate it that we left it hanging out for 5 weeks because anytime you do that, the negative forces can accumulate. I want to see women in Olympic sports protected. I want to see West Virginia be able to be as competitive in all sports, both at, you know, Marshall, WVU. I want to see our smaller colleges. But I want to see the athletes be protected as well. They get preyed on by agents.
2: Oh, yeah.
0: So this bill does rein in the licensure of agents and what their cap can be. They can only it mirrors what they do in the NFL. It also spreads it so that sports, Olympic and women's sports, are going to be able to continue. It's not you're not going to be allowed to create a super. This is a big fear, I think, a super conference, which is what the SEC is already sort of leaning to. Huh, they don't like the bill. How about
2: imagine that?
0: Yeah. And then it also, you know, says you can pay your athletes. But you have to do it above board with transparency. And I think, and I've talked to Rich Rod and Tony Gibson about this. Football is obviously the big driver here. But it's time. It's just the wild, wild west. And somebody told me that LSU is going to try to play some pro players.
3: Pros, right?
2: A guy that was in, I believe, Eagles camp came back to LSU. Yep.
0: I mean, come on. Your time is done. Also, we do say you got 5 years to play five. You can only transfer one time. And so we're trying to rein in the this open portal issue, which is a pain. I mentioned in my speech, I guess the University of Michigan team has won the national championship. All five players had not even played for Michigan the year before. Well, you know, everybody wants to win, but is that about getting a good education for those students? And what were the average age on Indiana line was 25 or something?
1: I mean, call me Ward Cleaver.
0: So there's room for you. There's room for you.
2: All right. Yeah. All right.
1: Call me Ward Cleaver. It used to be about molding young men and young women, too, and an education.
0: I know.
1: We've lost that completely.
0: Well, we're trying to rein that in, too. And also healthcare. One of the big criticisms have been that college athlete has been sort of a throwaway commodity. Okay, you're going to be my center. You broke your ankle. It's not repairing correctly. Well, you're gone, and so is your scholarship. So we're going to protect all that, plus healthcare, lengthening the healthcare of those students to be able to follow those ones that unfortunately get hurt. So, you know, there has been, the decision that they can be paid. We just have to do it right. Now I worry because the money's so big. And can we compete with that money here in West Virginia? Well, we can't compete with Texas and California and Florida, the big money. So we need to find the right way to give everybody an even playing field. It's very complicated.
2: That it is. U.S. Senator Shelley Moore Capito, hey, thank you so much for the time. We always appreciate it.
0: Great.
2: I'm certain we'll be talking in the not-too-distant future here.
0: Yeah, that
2: up.
0: Bill's called Protect College Sports, and I am definitely an advocate for it. Yeah.
2: Senator, thank you so much. Appreciate it.
0: All right.
2: It.
0: Thank you all.
2: Take a break. Back to the Greenbrier in a moment. This is Talk Line from the West Virginia Chamber of Commerce Business Summit.
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2: Talkline at the Greenbrier for the West Virginia Chamber of Commerce Annual Business Summit. Coming up top of the hour, we are scheduled to be joined by the other U.S. Senator for the great state of West Virginia. Senator Jim Justice will stop by. He spoke and addressed the chamber earlier this morning. Were you in the room when Senator Justice was speaking? We were running around both keeping an eye on things.
13: In and out, yeah. I was chasing this big announcement today. So, but, yeah, what did he have to say?
2: It was a Jim Justice speech. Toby and Edith were mentioned a couple of times. He talked about going out and being aggressive and going and getting economic development and bringing it to West Virginia. He talked about some references to his time as governor. Mm-hmm. Remember those two terms. And let me tell you, the room, there was a nervous energy in the room because I think some people were wondering, will he make any announcements? Could he make any announcements about his future? And there was a little bit of a windup. And then he said, y'all have a great day.
13: Yeah. Took him right to the edge of the cliff, didn't jump.
2: Let me tell you, there are a lot of people reading a lot into what he had to say this morning.
13: Including Politico, who has a piece this morning quoting anonymous sources, two of them, that says Justice is heavily considering a run, hasn't made up his mind, but, get it, is using this conference for exactly what you and I talked about yesterday, making the rounds among some of West Virginia's most influential, most powerful, and most resourced people to see if he would have the backing of this organization and those in it. That coming from Politico today.
2: He'll join us coming up at the top of the hour. Also going to talk to Antero Resources' Conrad Baston, going to join us in the second hour as well. Scott Raines coming up next. He will visit us after the news break. He's with Marshall Health Network. We'll find out what's happening down there. Boy, we are in a primo spot, by the way. Colonial Terrace, everybody's coming through here.
13: It's the club, man. It's the place to be. It really is.
2: Are we, Braden, charge a cover to get up the steps, would you? Hey, always be looking to make a buck, right?
13: Always be closing, brother.
2: All right. Scott Raines joining us next after the news break. We are live at the West Virginia Chamber of Commerce Annual Business Summit, 90th Annual Business Summit here at the Greenbrier. And we will return in just a moment. Boy, I thought I had the timing right. I was off by like 6 seconds. This is Talkline on Metro News. Metro News is the voice of West Virginia. It is 10:30 and time for a news update. Let's check in with the Metro News Radio Network, find out what's happening across the great state.
14: West Virginia Metro News, I'm Chris Lawrence. The Gilmer County community showing its love for Sheriff Donald Smokey Balin. Meals were served Sunday raising money for Balin in his battle against pancreatic cancer, and he said he feels the love of the community and gives it back.
15: People here in this county has taken me and taken me and under their wing and everything, you know, and have done nothing but love me.
14: Balin said he became the first black man elected sheriff in West Virginia when he won election in 2024. A Putnam County deputy who also serves as the U.S. Marshals Cuff Task Force has received the highest honor from the Marshal Service. Corporal Scott Lother was recently recognized as the Marshal Service's Law Enforcement Officer of the Year. Martinsburg Police Chief Aaron Gibbons says they don't have flock cameras in his city and don't want them.
16: I just don't understand the association between the camera systems that we use and flock. A database that's particular to actually screening any individual that comes through town. That's not what our camera system.
14: From the Metro News Anchor Desk, I'm Chris Lawrence.
17: Come on, Liam, let's go! 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Oh, come on, use your head! 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
18: That's what we all want.
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0: Metro News Talk Line, live at the West Virginia Chamber of Commerce 90th Annual Business Summit. We're at the Greenbrier Hotel and Resort. Senator Jim Justice will join us a little bit later on. Governor Morrissey is scheduled to speak later this morning to the chamber. Rumor has it he has a couple of big announcements to unveil later this morning. Joining us here at our broadcast location on Colonial Terrace from the Marshall Health Network, Scott Raines joining us. Scott, good to see you again, buddy.
1: Hey, it's great to be here. Thank you for having me.
0: Appreciate you stopping by. All right, a lot to jump into when it comes to healthcare access in West Virginia. When it comes to Marshall Health Network, healthcare, what's your vision as we look ahead into the future?
1: You said the key word, access, right? So in the now, we are working to enhance our access to care. We want to be the easiest to use health system in the state and in the country for that matter. So we have a real focus on access to care enhancement, be it technologically, scheduling appointments easily online, knowing provider availability, having an idea of how long it might take you to have a CT scan if that's ordered, to enhance that and make that more efficient. So we've poured resource into that, and we're starting to see the fruits of that evolving and happening as we speak. In the near future, we'll elevate that across our entire platform and hopefully create partnerships with our other healthcare institutions in the state so that no West Virginian or surrounding state individual that uses us has a barrier and access to care in any form or fashion. And then in the far, we want to really integrate with one another so that it's seamless wherever you may go for care. Of course, we'd love for you to remain in the Marshall Health Network system, but we realize that's not necessarily the case or wouldn't be the case for all. So we want to integrate and create those partnerships so that not only do you have access to care, you have integration to care so that your providers know what's going on, and we're doing that across the healthcare conundrum in the state of West Virginia. Then finally, and as I ramble, thank you for this question. Finally, we really want to double down on how we train and educate our providers. We have 300 physicians in some state that of education right now, whether they're PY1 or whether they're in fellowship within our health system. And so when you think about who and what we are in a rural area of the state, we want to train specifically for that, leverage technology, and have that be embedded in the education and training for our future doctors.
2: When you talk about integration, I would imagine that means some investment in technology. Talk about that and how you'll bring that from the whiteboard into reality.
1: Yeah, great question. So, you know, I've been doing this quite a while, and you know, the next building, the bricks and mortar, has typically been a sign of progress and a sign of growth and a sign of access. While that is still not the case to some extent today, leveraging technology is far more efficient and effective than building a building somewhere. So we want to infuse technology in the care in our care conundrum or care component. And when you think about that, it's not just using it for access to care. You can schedule a doctor's appointment now, just like you can schedule a flight to Paris. But it's also having that experience be in a record that travels, that is integrated within our own health system so that we can see it, and then available externally to that. That beats a building all day long, right? It's efficient. It's effective. The technology is here. Healthcare is just

0: frankly, behind in the implementation of it and the embracing of it. And we are finally catching up. Over this last decade, significant movement's been made, but now the pressure is on. Now the it's a healthy pressure. So now the pressure is on for us to get out of our heads about the bricks and the mortar and the buildings. Those are there, but to leverage the technology to enhance the quality of life of the patients and families that we serve.
1: And Scott, and we're talking to Scott Raines, Marshall Health Network. That makes so much sense in such a rural state. We love, hey, look, people love living out in the middle of nowhere.
0: That's right.
1: They choose to do that.
0: That's right.
1: But that also means it's totally inefficient, like you said, to build
0: right.
1: a clinic or a building that serves a dozen people in a certain part. The technology, it makes so much sense to integrate that and embrace it here in West Virginia.
0: Yeah, I think, you know, as we're not ready today, but I can see it, and I can see it as clear as day. You know, imagine this. You're in rural West Virginia. Getting in and out of Huntington, West Virginia for care is not easy to do. We can see you technically in a telemedicine-type visit in some situations, right? If you need to come to the hospital or to our health system for other studies that can't be done rural, that's fine. We're coordinating that, and we're very efficient that way. You go back home, and now we have the ability to serve your community. Imagine if we just dropped a pharmacy technician at, you pick the place in rural Wayne County or Lincoln County, and we shoot a drone over and actually drop off your medications every 90 days, right?
1: Wow,
0: that's awesome. Think about that. The technology exists where, let's say it's at the National Guard Armory, or it's at the FQHC center out there, or maybe at the high school, right? And we have, and we know the coordinates, so we can fly the drone, right? So why can't we pack the drone with medications, have that pharmacy technician out there to make sure that, you know, Mrs. Smith gets her right medication? And pharmacology speaking, we are doing that for you. And if we're doing it every 90 days, now all of a sudden, you don't have that issue to have to deal with. Because last time I checked in rural America, there's not a heck of a lot of pharmacies, right? And so if we just forward think in that way and use the technology and use the innovation that's in front of us and think that way, that requires us to think differently. It requires our doctors to think differently. We are starting to do that. We're teaching it differently, and now it's becoming more of the norm. Not there yet, but well on our way.
2: You hit the key word with innovation. In my experience, for innovation to be successful, you need collaboration.
0: Right.
2: You need buy-in. I mean, you're talking about what you want to
0: That's
2: do
0: right.
2: at Marshall Health.
0: That's right.
2: But how do you get the next health system and the next health system and the next health system to integrate into that vision?
0: Well, I'll start with Marshall Health and Marshall University, Marshall Health Network. When you think about what Brad, President Smith's done with the Innovation District, the Idea District, and you think about the healthcare corridor on Halgrove Boulevard, those two things morph into one another. So you've got technology and healthcare working hand in hand. We're doing our own things, but we're not doing them. We're tethered to one another, and we're not doing it in isolation. So the first thing that we're doing is getting it right in our ecosystem. But then, to your point, Albert Wright and I and Jeff Sandine and I are having constant conversations. We are We get viewed as being competitive. I really don't think that we're competitive anymore. I think we are completed in that piece of the world. Everybody's got a footprint somewhere. We have to work better for the betterment of West Virginians and not be fragmented. So those conversations are now happening as well. We do have different initiatives that we're working on. Most folks don't realize HealthNet, the helicopter service, that is a collaboration of WU Medicine, Vandalia Health, and Marshall Health Network. We fund that, operate that, and make it go, right? We need to do more of that.
1: Well, Scott, I mean, I'm not breaking any news to you. At the end of the day, how's that for a cliche statement?
0: At the end of
1: the day, you know, the patient, is the patient worried whether the doctor has a green lab coat blue or, you know, has a Vandalia logo?
0: That's right.
1: They want to be taken care
0: That's
1: of.
0: Right.
1: They want to make sure Toby and Edith want to make sure
0: Toby
1: that care
0: Edith.
1: Is available when something happens. And I think you guys understand and are working toward that goal.
0: Shame on us if we don't.
1: Mm-hmm.
0: Shame on us if we don't. It is our duty, and if you look at every one of our mission statements, and I would encourage you to do it, look at my mission statement, Advance Health, Inspire Hope, Serve You. Look at WU's and look at Vandalia's, and there are other hospitals. Our mission statements read alike, so why don't we act like it? Right? And I know that sounds like utopia to many, but I'm a firm believer that we're stronger together and there's enough to go around.
2: Or common sense.
0: Absolutely.
2: Or common sense.
0: Just sheer logic. Yes.
2: When you see this transformation and innovation that you want to see become reality across the landscape, Does it make sense to you that one of the best places to start would be with birthing units and children, and you create that from the time they're born through their adolescent care, through their adult care?
0: Yeah. So what I would say to you is, you know, I'm not young anymore, right? And so you can prop me up and help me maintain health and maybe even improve my health, right? But if we're really going to move the needle, we have to get upstream, and that starts at the pediatric level, at the child level, not just from what we would call traditional health, right? Making sure that you get your shots, and I'm not getting into a vaccine debate or any of that, making sure that you know, your conditions are cared for, but also think about healthy eating, right? I mean, childhood obesity is an issue.
2: It's very real.
0: Right? And so, you know, I go back to Dr. Billy Neal, pediatric cardiologist at WVU, way back in the day when I lived here before I left, and thank God I came back home. He was light years ahead of the game, saying we have a budding problem with childhood obesity. Well, I'm not fixing that, right? We have to ingrain that thought process and get out of traditional health care, because there's always going to be a need for that, and start having people thinking different at that level. Eat better. Teach people how to make that happen. And here in Appalachia, we have that problem. But it's prevalent throughout the United States, no different than the low country of Georgia, where I was at. It exists. So yes, it is. I'm rambling again. We do have to change our mindset a little bit more and think about what we're doing with kids, and not necessarily have that be exclusively the healthcare provider. Have it be the healthcare provider, mom and dad, and then think about it in the school system as well.
1: Scott Raines joining us, Marshall Health Network. Before we let you go and get back to the events going on here, when the herd takes the field on Saturday in Happy Valley, if you look on the uniform, there's going to be a Marshall Health
0: exactly
1: Network
0: right.
1: patch. You guys have partnered with the athletic department for all sports across the program.
0: Yeah, made a conscious decision to do that. Talked with Gerald, the AD, had good conversation about it. We love marketing. We love advertising. And when you think about the screen time that patch is going to get in every replay and in the ball games and what have you, we are a proud supporter of it. We are a proud provider of care for our athletes at Marshall University, and it just seemed like the right thing to do.
1: Common sense, I think, is what you just mentioned there.
2: Common sense
1: partnership.
2: It'll take you a long way, Scott.
0: You know what? I'm gonna say that you guys just deemed me the CEO of common sense. I'll take that.
2: I love it.
0: I appreciate you guys.
1: Scott Raines, Marshall Health Network. Hey, thanks for stopping by. Good to see you again. And might see you up in Happy Valley
0: Looking
1: on Saturday.
0: Looking forward to it. Yep, go Herd.
1: All right. Scott Raines, Marshall Health Network. We are live at the West Virginia Chamber of Commerce Annual Business Summit at the Greenbrier Resort. 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
2: As veterans, we've dealt with noise. From chains clanking as they're clamped onto cargo, to orders coming down the chain of command. We can handle that kind of noise. Back home, the noise is different. It seems like everyone's talking all at once and over each other because they just want to be heard. They're taking selfies and oversharing. But we know that it's not about hearing. It's about listening. Listening to what's actually happening with our fellow veterans. Understanding each other because we share the same experiences, the same vocabulary, following the same paths that others have walked. If only we can pick up the trail. 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
4: 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So, 10 minutes ago, we had this huge crowd.
5: Yeah.
4: Everybody's hanging out here on Colonial Terrace. They're going outside on the patio. And then it suddenly got quiet. The crowd is gone, and we look around and go, did we say something? And then we kind of peered. We can see into the main conference room, which is this huge ballroom. And, Brad Smith's on stage. Yeah, that'll do it.
5: Packs him in, doesn't he?
4: Yep. People interested. And apparently talking to AI.
5: Something he would know a thing or two about.
4: Braden, take over for the next 10 minutes. We're going to go listen to Brad Smith. Go see what he's talking about here. But, you know, I was thinking during the break, TJ, maybe, okay, this is our second day down here, maybe drinking a little bit of the Kool-Aid. But we are lucky, I think, in West Virginia, for as small as a state as we are, to have guys like Scott Raines, Albert Wright, Brad Smith, Michael Benson, some of the leaders of our key, WV Messon's the largest employer, key industries here in West Virginia, if we just shut up and listen to them.
5: Mm-hmm.
4: Common sense will take you a long way, as you said.
5: And sadly, there are many here, don't get me wrong, but I would love to see more legislators here at this meeting listening to what is being said. I think there can always be more. There are enough. There are plenty. But it wouldn't be a bad thing. I get everybody can't be here. But to your point, you definitely need to be listening. Second point, it's that charm of West Virginia.
4: Mm-hmm.
5: I'm not going to out anybody, but one of the gentlemen I played golf with yesterday, left the state, energy guy, went to Texas, had an opportunity there, and immediately realized he wanted to come back. Sometimes it's good to see the other side just to realize how good you have it and want to come back.
4: Speaking of wanting to come back, Senator Jim Justice is going to join us coming up at 11:06. He spoke to the crowd earlier this morning. He talked about going... It was a very West Virginia-oriented speech. Senator Capito, she addressed the crowd as well, but it stuck my head in during the Justice speech again because, the rumors have been flying. We certainly know his political future. There are questions about it. Would he bring it up? Would he mention anything? He did not. He didn't announce anything today, but it was a very West Virginia-focused speech. Read into it what you will.
5: Look, no fewer than probably 18 people who are connected have sent me this Politico article this morning. Yes, we know Politico is reporting what we've been talking about for some time. I do think one of the things they hit on is the fact he's here at this conference seeing what kind of momentum a campaign would have with some of West Virginia's most influential, most powerful, most resourced people to see how they would feel about a particular justice candidacy and a shot at the governorship again against Governor Morrissey. I also think it's a good backdrop.

0: for Justice to be doing that, because we know there are going to be energy announcements today.
1: Mm-hmm.
0: He's an energy guy. You know, the smart money or the dumb money, if you're asking me, says that we're going to hear about data centers today. Dave, we're also, from what I've been able to gather, we're going to learn about power generation today and new power generation in the state. That's coming as part of the announcement today. So I think it's a good backdrop for Justice to be here and test the waters and see what's there and what's not.
2: Yeah, Governor Morrissey is scheduled to take the main stage about 11:40 this morning, roundabout. He's expected to make several announcements, and a couple of them are supposed to be some pretty big announcements, what you're referencing there. Again, that's coming up a little bit later on this morning. Beautiful day, by the way. Another
0: outstanding
2: Chamber of Commerce kind of day.
0: Outstanding.
2: Beautiful day here at the Greenbrier. Again, while we've got a second, just a big thanks first to the West Virginia Chamber of Commerce for hosting us for this event. They've been outstanding, and for everything that's been said about the Greenbrier in the last, 6 months, TJ, still, as I was walking up this morning, you still go, it's still a pretty cool place to go.
0: She's
2: still
0: a grand old lady. A grand old lady. And, you know, look, maybe we'll get into that with Senator Justice a bit, talking about this new partnership. Unfortunately, had to leave town, but you did see the new chair of the board yesterday here of the Greenbrier addressing the crowd. Got a big round of applause, well received. Obviously, Kennedy Lewis has a lot of plans for the place. So I think the future is bright. I think it's secured. And, you know, we talk about future generations, my kids, their kids. They'll be able to come here the same way we are.
2: Take a break. We'll wrap up our number one. Tell you what's coming up in hour number two. We are live at the West Virginia Chamber of Commerce 90th Annual Business Summit at the Greenbrier. Back in a moment.
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0: After my last surgery, I got an infection so bad I thought it was going to kill me.
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4: Don't forget, tomorrow night, Metro News High School game night in its 25th season. 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
4: 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All right, coming up second hour, Senator Jim Justice scheduled to join us at 11:06. We'll talk to Conrad Baston with Antero Resources as well. The governor going to be in the building. He'll be addressing the crowd. A couple of big announcements we're expecting from Governor Morrissey this morning, possibly about power generation, possibly about data centers, question mark. He will address the crowd coming up in about a half hour or so from now. Once again, big thanks again to the West Virginia Chamber of Commerce and the Greenbrier hosting us for the 90th annual West Virginia Chamber of Commerce Business Summit. Come on back for hour number 2. This is Talk Line on Metro News, the voice of West Virginia.
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6: Will Iran disrupt shipping even more? I'm Dave Anthony, Fox News. It has a plan to set up an exclusion zone outside the Strait of Hormuz, the waterway it's been causing trouble in for months, attacking ships. Over the weekend, Iran fired missiles at two American warships in a failed attack. And as Fox's Lucas Tomlinson reports from the White House, the U.S. retaliated.
7: U.S. jets sent a warning to three Iranian oil tankers to evacuate their engine rooms and abandon ship, saying they will be destroyed. And that's what happened, seeing the ships riding high in the water. And they're most likely not carrying any oil as the naval blockade continues to strangle Iran's economy, though many Democrats say there's no end in sight to this conflict.
6: And they blame President Trump going to war with Iran for gas prices that have never been this high on Labor Day. AAA's national average for regular rose this morning to $4.15 per gallon. Diesel has been pumped up today to a new record high, $5.90 a gallon, putting a bigger financial strain on truckers and farmers. A new U.S. attempt to stop Russia's war in Ukraine. Special American Envoy Steve Witkoff and Jared Kushner went to both countries over the weekend.
8: On Sunday, they traveled to Ukraine. President Vladimir Zelensky said they discussed territory, air defense needs, including Patriot systems, a winter package, and said the war must end on fair terms. On Saturday, Witkoff and Kushner met with President Vladimir Putin in Russia. It was described as substantive, constructive, and extremely frank.
6: That's Fox's Stephanie Bennett. Three people in critical condition in Miami after an Amazon Prime cargo plane still lying on its nose near a parking lot overshot the runway after landing and smashed into vehicles, trapping people inside.
9: The NTSB, they sent a team here to investigate this crash. We know that they are planning to hold a press conference today, so hopefully we'll get a little bit more information on insight on what happened that left five people dead yesterday.
6: Fox's Dana Marie McNichol at Miami's airport. It's already raining in Kauai as Hurricane Lowell heads toward the Hawaiian Islands, forecast to brush by tonight and tomorrow, flooding a concern from Kauai to the Big Island. 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
4: The November elections are just over 8 weeks away, and Wednesday and Thursday, Republicans will gather in Texas for the GOP's first ever midterm convention as they try to keep control of Congress. And the Trump administration again went to the Supreme Court yesterday trying to implement restrictions on mail-in voting.
5: A lower court issued an order to keep the Postal Service from enforcing President Trump's executive order limiting mail-in ballots. The president wants election ballots to meet automation requirements and carry unique barcodes. State officials would also have to give the Postal Service details about people who get ballots. Some voting rights groups say the changes are unconstitutional. The administration says it's trying to prevent fraud. This is the third time the administration asked the Supreme Court to intervene. The High Court has allowed the plan to move forward, but has not ruled on whether it's legal. In Washington, Jill Nato, Fox News.
4: A court hearing is set for tomorrow for a man from Singapore who's working out a plea deal in one of the biggest cryptocurrency scams ever.
6: Investigators say Malone Lam was the mastermind behind a Bitcoin theft worth more than $240 million in August of 2024. The scammers, young men in their late teens or early 20s, duped a man into turning over the virtual keys to his crypto holdings, then went on a wild spending spree, with Lam dropping more than $500,000 in one evening at a Los Angeles nightclub. 18 people have been charged, and Lam, an eighth grade dropout from Singapore, would be the 11th to plead guilty. Crypto regulations have been loosened in President Trump's second term. Crypto fraud complaints to the FBI rose 50% in 2025, the same year the Justice Department disbanded a unit dedicated to prosecuting crypto-related crimes. Tanya J. Powers, Fox News.
4: Crypto prices are down this morning, Bitcoin dropping almost 1%, but on Wall Street there is no stock market trading on Labor Day. I'm Dave Anthony, and this is Fox News.
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9: 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Sun and clouds with a high of 80 for today. Tonight, clear, low 60. Tomorrow, partly cloudy, high 81. Wednesday, partly sunny, high 84. Thursday, partly sunny with an afternoon thunderstorm possible, high near 80. And then on Friday, we got a couple of morning showers, otherwise mostly cloudy, high 77. Saturday morning, thunderstorms possible in spots, then some sun and clouds, high 79.
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7: 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Kyle Wiggs is our audio producer, handling the radio side of things this morning. On location at the Chamber of Commerce Business Summit, and joining us this morning is the Senator from the great state of West Virginia, Senator Jim Justice. Senator Justice, good morning. Good to see you again.
10: Good to be here, guys. Thank you all so much for having me.
7: What was your message to the Chamber of Commerce this morning when you spoke?
10: Well, I guess it was... Multi, multitask and all that. But I really believe that, you know, we did a lot of good things when I had the opportunity to be your governor and everything. It's a big honor in my life and all that's for sure and everything. And now we're doing, trying to do any and everything we can possibly do from the Senate standpoint to make as many good things happen for West Virginia and the whole country that we possibly can. With that being said, you know, there were certain things that we did as when I had the opportunity to be the governor and everything. We kept our foot on the gas, and we tried so hard to compete with other states to bring industry or opportunities to West Virginia. We've got to do that. We've got to continue to try to compete because, I mean, you know, whether it was Nucor or whomever it was, Berkshire Hathaway or you know, on and on and on, those folks, Form Energy, you know, was had 500 locations all across this country, 16 states they were looking at. We won. You know, we can do that. And West Virginia has never aggressively gone out and really tried to buy business opportunity to bring here for our people. We pulled it off and everything. And so we got to continue to do that. But the net of the whole thing about my speech this morning is just real simple. And that is when our families start to fragment, then we got a real problem. And absolutely, here's what I say is that we have the opportunity beyond belief. We are right in the bullseye like you can't imagine because this whole play is about one thing, and that's energy. You can say what you want in any way, but it's all about that. It all comes down to energy, energy, energy. I've told our president that over and over and over. You talk about something that can solve the riddle to many, many, many of the problems. That's it. And in West Virginia has always been that energy state, and we're right in the bullseye, and the opportunities that we have are off the chart. You know, there's manufacturing that could happen all across our land, and it gives us that jobs, and it keeps us our families, keeps our families together. And instead of them being in Atlanta and Charlotte and Denver and all over the place, you know, I always said, you know, Toby and Edith, I always talk about them and everything. And if Edith wants to have a picnic and everything, she wants her grandkids to be there.
11: Mm-hmm.
10: And when we fragment our families, the grandkids can't be there, and that's no good with me.
11: So what you're talking about, being involved in economic development, we like to call that hunting. Yeah. You're going out and you're hunting. Some in state government would say that the state has no place in that. The state should not be going out and trying to play. Some even compare it to centralized government. I don't think it's that. It's the game you have to play to win. Let me ask you point blank. Are you a better hunter than Governor Morrissey?
10: I'm not going to answer that one.
11: Okay.
10: You know, I would tell you this that, this sounds egotistical, and I don't want it to be egotistical because I never try to put myself on a podium or looking down at folks. I'm not going to do that. I'm not, or a pedestal rather than looking down at folks, but I'll promise you this, if you put the pieces of the puzzle in front of me, I absolutely can tell you how to arrange those pieces to make it work. And I truly do believe I'm the best of the best at that. That's all there is to it. Putting a deal together, being able to communicate with others, being fair, being trustworthy and all that kind of stuff, all that comes into play. Every bit of that comes into play. But you got to go get them. I mean, that's all there is to it. And if you don't go get them, then really and truly don't whine around because, I mean, if you think they're going to just come, you know, and I use the example, and I love this, you know, where the ball was loose on the floor. My team was diving on the floor for the ball. The other team wasn't. And there was a couple guys there from Georgia and everything. They spoke very Southern and everything. And one of them stood up screaming, "This ain't UPS, girl. You know, you've got to go get the ball. You got to be hungry. They ain't going to deliver you nothing, girl," and everything. Well, that's all there is to it. That's as simple as that. You got to be hungry and go get the ball.
7: I thought you were talking about turkey hunting, TJ. I thought that's what – I was like, all right, we're going to talk some trout fishing and turkey hunting here. Senator Jim Justice joining us here at the Greenbrier Resort with West Virginia Chamber of Commerce Annual Business Summit. A lot of questions about your political future out in the news. Have you made any decisions about your political future?
10: No, and I'm not going to tease around with people. You know, that's awful to do. That's never been my style. You know, we'll make a decision quickly and everything.

0: going crazy and everything with it. And Shelly's a great, great partner in all that she's doing. You know, we're kind of bound at the hip with one another, and we're doing a lot of, we're trying as best we can to do a lot of good stuff. But as far as the governorship and everything, I want goodness. That's all there is to it. As far as for Patrick and everybody here and everything, I hope to goodness that they knock it out of the park every single day. Every single day. And we'll make a decision. We'll make a decision real soon.
1: I almost called you governor. Sorry, it's old habit. Senator. I want to be fair. I don't want to put words in your mouth. Is it fair to say, though, that you are at least considering your option and considering a potential run?
0: 100%. And the considering all centers around just one thing. You know, if we were to ask those people in that room, have we lost our spark? A lot of those people in that room would have said they're concerned or yes, we have. Good Lord, guys, you can't fathom how hard we worked. I mean, if you'll just be fair, when I walked in that door and they handed me those books and everything, they said, you've got a problem here. We're going to be $217 million short in this year, and you're halfway through the year. And I said, well, that can't be. You've got to have a balanced budget in this state, 100%. That can't be. And they said, well, that's not the real problem. The problem is the next year you're going to be 497. I'll never forget the numbers in my life. You're going to be 497 million short, and then thereafter that very quickly, 772 million short, and it's all cumulative. We were as bankrupt could be, and we worked our blooming tail off. You know, say what you want, but I'll stand by this to my grave. Go back and research all day long. All the conservative moves we moved on the table. You know, I've got to go down as the most conservative of the conservative. You know, and with all that, they worked. And all of a sudden, boom, boom, boom, boom, boom. And then all of a sudden, you've got a year where you've got a $1.8 billion surplus. I mean, it really worked. And with all that, if you love this state, if you love this state like I love this state, you know, I owe everything in the world to this unbelievable state and its great people. And I'm gonna try to do anything and everything I can to help. And that's, you know, that could be in the Senate. It could be in, you know, that could be running again for governor. It could be just trying to do all I can do to help anywhere I can.
2: Talking to U.S. Senator Jim Justice, obviously this resort is a great venue. Happy to be here, as always. Been in the news a lot over the summer. What gives you the confidence that the future of this resort is both bright and on solid footing?
0: Well, it's surely bright and it's surely on solid footing. And I can tell you that, and again, you don't want to whine, but we took some real cannonballs right to the stomach, and a lot of them were just came out of left field and weren't very fair. And you had people that were doing stuff that's just flat wrong. I mean, that's all there is to it, you know. I mean, any way you cut it. But with all that being said, we dug in, we fought. We fought as hard as we possibly could, and why? Why do all that? Why in the world should we have done all that? Well, it's as simple as Dale Mann standing out there in the front of the hotel. I mean, these people that work here, they want their jobs. They want opportunity. Their dad's dad worked here and everything. And so you stand up and you fight for West Virginia. You know, you didn't want an outside, you know, owner come in here and bring a bunch of people and displace a bunch of people or whatever it may be. You know, what you've got now is you've got a relationship and a partnership with a company that we partnered with. They're going to put a bunch of money in the whole situation. We're going to just go do things together and make so much goodness happen. And then who knows, down the road, you know, we could end up with the whole thing back again, you know. So you know, there's so many opportunities here. It's just off the chart. And there's goodness coming. I promise you, this is goodness right now.
1: Talk to us about the new chairman. I looked at his resume. First off, very impressive resume. Gentleman really seems to know what he is doing. Talk about having his expertise on your team and how he'll help the resort.
0: Well, his name's Lloyd Nathan, and Lloyd is a good guy. You know, he meets, you know, he and Jill are meeting together nonstop. I mean, all day long, just about every day. And And you know, he's going, but the thing

0: The thing about Lloyd, not only does Lloyd have unbelievable experience himself, and he'll bring expertise like you can't imagine, but Kennedy Lewis, being the company that they are and the contacts they have all over the place, they themselves will bring so much goodness. You know, I think Kennedy Lewis is a Goldman Sachs is a 40% owner, Kennedy Lewis. Well, think about that component, you know. Absolutely. There are so many things here that open the door for a lot of goodness to come.
1: Hey, you got your first bill to the finish line in D.C. It was for Medal of Honor recipients. Why were you so adamant to get that legislation to the finish line?
0: Well, think about it. You know, how many times have I said exactly this? You know, I've said we owe everything we have to our military, whether they be active or our veterans or whatever it may be. We have stepped up in West Virginia on a per capita basis, number one in the country. So many people we've lost and everything else. We owe everything, do we not? Everything in the world to our military. If you go to Wendy's today, you owe it to them. You know, and so all of a sudden now here's the Medal of Honor recipients, the ones that are living, and they're coming to me saying, we can't get this across the finish line, and we need somebody that'll really, really take our torch and run with it. And I did. And then all of a sudden, out of the clear blue nowhere, just because of the crazy food fight in D.C., a senator from California just shoots it down. Well, everybody said, well, you know, everybody was pretty doggone sad and pretty doggone upset because you had to have unanimous consent. And then all of a sudden, you know, I said, well, we're not going to give up. Let's run it again. And so we're headed down that path, and the lady from the senator from New Hampshire, was going to object, and then we got her on her side. We got the California guy on her side, and then all of a sudden this guy from New Mexico, who's a good guy, you know, Martin Heinrich and everything, and way up, he's a ranking member on the Energy Committee and everything, and Martin and I got to know each other. He actually loves baby dogs, to tell you the truth, and so I thought, well, that's a real end that I've got, and so I, you know, he met me right outside the door when I was going in, and I knew it was going to get shot down again, and it was terrible in every way, and he said, can we talk? And we sat there and talked, and I was really blunt with him, and he was probably pretty blunt with me. And then he looked right at me. I'll never forget it till I die, and he said, you know, people don't talk to each other here, and you've talked to me. And he said, and I really appreciate that, and I'm not going to object now. And in 3 minutes, boom, boom, boom, it's done. And now we'll have a Medal of Honor, you know, monument on the National Mall. And it happened. It happened just because somebody was willing to talk and somebody was very straightforward. And Martin knew that I was going to make things not very good for Martin on that day. But really and truly, that's what I think we should be doing in D.C. a whole lot more. But to have that Medal of Honor monument built and done, and to have it all paid for, it's not any government money, it's nothing and all that kind of stuff, but they got it paid for, they've done all the work and everything, and they're so deserving, for crying out loud. They've given so much, it's unbelievable, their courage, their service, so many sacrificed their lives. They've stood up for all of us. I mean, come on. Can we not at least stand up for them? And we did. So we got it done. So my great-great-great-great-great-great-great-grandchildren, when I take them all there and everything, and y'all get older and everything, but I'm not going to get older. And
2: they'll be able to see that.
0: Yep.
2: I have to ask you, we're here in front of some of the state's business leaders, obviously. You're a businessman yourself. Senator, this national debt, it's not just about the national debt anymore. Yields are going up, which means the cost of capital for these folks are going up. And if you've got a project that maybe was going to return you 8 to 10%, you were willing to go at it, but now your interest rate is 5 or 6, you may shelve that. I mean, this is becoming a very real macroeconomic problem. When is Washington going to get it together and take care of this problem?
0: Well, to be perfectly honest, in many ways, there's a lot of people that are trying, but when it really boils right down to it, you know, the best way I could describe that is Brian Abraham. At the time, he was my chief of staff. Now it's Rebecca Blaine. She's doing a wonderful job and all that. But Brian looked at me, you know, I was telling him, I said, we can really get something done here. And he looked at me and he said, you don't really understand it, do you? He said, these people aren't get

0: aren't about getting something done. They're about it just keeping it going. And it's true in many ways, because every time it goes round and round, there's a fundraiser, there's fundraisers everywhere and all that kind of stuff. It's not any good. The national debt at $40 trillion is completely out of control. Do you really believe that we're going to do things like we're going to cut out Social Security or whatever like that? God forbid, we're never going to do anything like that and everything. And I have never seen, and this is the key to Emerald City here, I have never seen a problem that you can cut your way out of the mess. You can't do it. You cannot cut your way out of this mess. So then what is the alternative? You got to grow your way out of the mess. Well, how could that be? And it's all about what I just said a minute ago. It's all about energy, energy, energy. This country right today is poised to be the energy dominator of the whole globe. And with all of that, everything comes to that. All the power here, all the manufacturing here, America could start making stuff again. You know, it's literally right at our fingertips.
1: He is the senator from the great state of West Virginia, Senator Jim Justice. Senator, always a pleasure. Thank you so much for the time. Make sure you hit a trout stream every once in a while, buddy.
0: Oh, gosh. I'm there. I'm there with you. Listen, brother.
1: I'll see you out on the trout stream.
0: Thank y'all so much.
1: Senator Jim Justice.
0: Y'all.
1: Back to the Greenbrier in a moment.
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2: 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We're at the Greenbrier Hotel and Resort. See WVU President Michael Benson, Marshall President Brad Smith. They're just to our left over there chatting. What? Did somebody just say a deal to play football? What? Did I hear that? I'm kidding. Jeez, don't get that started. No, that is the low. That might be the lowest hanging fruit for news talk or sports talk radio in West Virginia. If there's nothing going on, that's always dangling out there. I'm kidding. I have no idea what
3: is that
2: going to
3: be your
2: about.
3: Tuesday commentary?
2: Anonymous sources tell me.
3: Quick, get a picture.
2: Could they be talking about?
3: Mm-hmm.
2: Would like to hear that conversation. I wonder what those two are discussing. They're probably doing dinner plans.
3: Probably. Tony Stroud's over there. You know,
2: oh, Tony's in the middle of it. Dinner's certainly got to be involved.
3: Yeah.
2: Coming up, I'm going to talk to Antero Resources' Conrad Baston. He's going to join us coming up. As we continue here at the West Virginia Chamber of Commerce Business Summit, Governor Morrissey going to be taking the stage, maybe? I think they're running a little bit behind. Before we clear today, we're expecting a couple of big announcements from the governor regarding economic development. Could involve power generation, could involve data centers.
3: Or both.
2: Or all the above. Again, he will be taking, I think he's last to speak for the morning session. He wraps things up here this morning before lunchtime. So still a lot to get to as we continue on location at the West Virginia Chamber of Commerce's annual business summit at the Greenbrier Hotel. We'll talk with Antero Resources on the other side of the news break. Dave and TJ at the Greenbrier. This is Talkline on Metro News. Metro News, the voice of West Virginia. It's 11:30. Let's get a news update. 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Find out what's happening across the great state of West Virginia.
4: On a school-sanctioned outing in Mercer County, according to Natural Resources Police, the victim was with a group from the school on that outing Saturday, and among several who jumped off Brush Creek Falls into the water below. The victim did come up once, but then went back under and did not resurface, according to witnesses. DNR divers were called in, but could not get into the water until Sunday morning because of darkness. They recovered his body about 9 a.m. Sunday. The victim identified as Malik Ironrind of Baltimore, Maryland. He was 21. Organized labor has a number of its annual celebrations on this Labor Day around the state. In Boone County, the 88th annual UMWA Labor Day picnic at Racine starts this hour, and the annual Payton City Labor Day parade is at 1 this afternoon. A class action lawsuit has been filed following the discovery of 4 hidden cameras in the girls' dressing areas of Brook County High School. A Wheeling law firm filed the suit Friday afternoon, naming the school's principal, Eric James, and the Brook County School Board. From the Metro News Anchor Desk, I'm Chris Lawrence.
5: 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Oh, come on, use your head! 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
6: There he goes again. 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
1: 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I'm Chris Lawrence.

0: 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We're at the Greenbrier at the West Virginia Chamber of Commerce 90th Annual Business Summit. David TJ joining us from Intera Resources, Conrad Bastin. Conrad, good morning. Thanks for joining us.
1: Good morning. Thanks for having me. I really appreciate it.
0: Give folks an idea. What's Intera Resources up to, basically, here in West Virginia?
1: Well, you know, we're really proud to say that as of the, you know, 8 to 9 billion cubic feet a day of natural gas that's produced in the state, we produce nearly half of it. We've been here for, you know, nearly a couple decades at this point, and we've seen the Marcellus Shale develop over the past, you know, couple decades into the powerhouse that it is today. And we really do think that, you know, West Virginia, our resources here do make us like a superpower. You know, we're really, really proud of the development.
2: Well, for context, I mean, you are all in, you being Intera on West Virginia. You don't have resources in any other state. I mean, you've put all of your capital into West Virginia and into the Marcellus.
1: Yes, we have. I mean, earlier we've divested our Ohio assets, so we have all of our acreages here in West Virginia. So we are all in on West Virginia. We're certainly, you know, folks like me are West Virginia residents. We live here. We love it here, you know, and as does our CEO. You know, I think you can see with the recent investment in the Jersey patch, you know, our CEO, you know, of course he's in Denver, but he loves the Mountaineers, and we want to support the university again. You know, earlier we did a donation to the engineering department, but this time we wanted to help elevate, you know, West Virginia as a natural resource state, and we thought something like the Jersey deal, you know, is something that we can really get out there and show, you know, the nation that, oh my goodness, look at all the natural resources in West Virginia. I mean, the Marcellus has made West Virginia the fifth largest natural gas producing state in the nation. And, you know, we're all really, really proud of that.
0: We've talked a lot about energy the last couple of days here at the Business Summit. We've talked about the producers. We've talked about the end users. Where does Intera fit into this puzzle that includes energy producers, power generation, data centers? Where does Intera fit in?
1: Well, we're the source fuel that can generate, that can lead to the generation of the electrons that are needed to power the demand that's coming. You know, so we're really proud to be able to increase production. You know, we can drill into additional energy demands that are coming in the future. That's from a drilling and production standpoint. Like if you think of how we've evolved over the years. You know, whenever I first joined Intera, a completion stage, we might get three or four a day per completion fleet. Now we can pretty routinely get 14 a day. You know, so we really have become much more efficient in completion activities, in our drilling activities, and that leads to the ability for us to, in new energy demands, just grow into it. That's from an operation standpoint. But also, you know, we're kind of in our area, we're one of the largest industrial developers in the state, you know, and our midstream company, we have, you know, as of the end of 2025, we've got roughly 731 miles of gas line, similar on water, something around 400 miles of water line through year end 25, and we have the ability to lay infrastructure for what's coming. You know, in one of our recent earning calls, our CEO mentioned the East Side Express, and that's a pipeline that, you know, years ago we would have farmed out to a third party to build, but it is a regional intrastate pipeline that we are building to connect to multiple access points that will allow us more diversity with our gas portfolio, but also give us the ability to connect to any customer that would want to come into our region.
2: Not too long ago, we saw the demand for electricity in this country flat or actually decreasing because appliances were more efficient, things were more efficient. Now, with data centers and other uses, we're seeing that spike. I mean, it's almost like a hockey stick in many regards. When it comes to power gen, is now the time of natural gas?
1: Now is the time. You heard Brian Abraham with Appalachian Power this morning say natural gas is the future, you know, and we certainly are very proud of our product. We're very proud of the efficiencies with our product whenever it's used in electric generation. Brian Abraham also said that doesn't mean that we're going to burn one less lump of coal. You know, so the energy demand is so large that, you know, I feel that, that, you know, West Virginia being the resource state we are, we really have the opportunity to kind of rise to the occasion here.
0: Conrad Baston, Antero Resources joining us here. We're live at the West Virginia Chamber of Commerce Annual Business Summit at the Greenbrier. I don't know if I posed this question to any of our energy guys that have been on. Are you looking for people? If we're gonna get all this gas, we're gonna mine all this coal, we're gonna build all the, you need some people.
1: Yeah, well, we certainly are always looking for, you know, within our company, with our, you know, in our contractors. You can just think of the thousands of people it takes to get natural gas out of the ground. And certainly with the data center developments, I've talked to a couple developers here recently. They're getting ready to post 10 jobs this week, 10 jobs next week, 10 jobs a week after that. So there is a lot of activity coming from a construction standpoint. And then after the construction is complete, you know, there's certainly the operational component of folks that are needed to maintain those facilities. So it's a really exciting time, and I'm really glad that the Chamber's kind of highlighting energy in this business summit. It's really appropriate time.
2: There's something romantic about being an employee of the natural gas industry. I can't quite put my thumb on it. I think some of the exposure in some of today's television dramas with oil and gas, like what Taylor Sheridan is doing with Landman and these things, it's becoming more sexy. But there's always been something romantic about it. What is that?
1: Well, you know, I'm a West Virginia native. I'm the son of a coal miner. My dad spent his entire career in the coal industry. I've spent the majority of mine in the oil and gas industry, and it's about being able to see a project execute quickly. We certainly do everything safely, compliantly, and usually when you do it. When those things all come together, it's usually the most economic. You know, if you do things the most efficient, the safest, you can really see projects come to life very, very quickly. And then it's being able to provide a fuel that raises people out of poverty. You know, a lot of people might not realize that the molecules from this basin flow the globe, you know, and we think, you know, we recently partnered with a company over in Ghana, and LPG, you know, goes there for cooking, and those folks are now using, you know, gas products to cook with, which is much cleaner than the wood or the dung or the other things that they're burning to cook. So the restaurants, the home kitchens in places like Ghana are rising up, you know. With that fuel there, they don't have to go out and gather the wood and the other things. So it's something that just it makes you proud that you're providing energy for society. You know, to
0: Landman's a documentary, right? It's always that dramatic in the natural gas business, resource business. That's a documentary.
1: I wish I could say that it's that dramatic, but as the engineer I am, I can say it's a bit more spreadsheets and numbers. There's certainly some exciting times.
2: Let me tell you, my friend. There is nothing wrong with a good spreadsheet. I'm just going to tell you, there's nothing wrong with a good spreadsheet.
1: That's right.
0: I have never met a guy who likes spreadsheets more than my co-host.
1: Truer
0: right
1: words have never been said.
0: Oh, gosh. Conrad Baston with Antero Resources. Hey, thanks for stopping by. I appreciate you being part of this event and taking some time to visit with us today.
1: Thank you all very much, and thanks to the Chamber for putting on such a great event. We certainly appreciate everyone they've gathered here today.
0: Absolutely. We are at the West...
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0: 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We talk Mountaineers, high school, Mountain East Conference, and the latest in the national scene. 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
4: Energy resources and turn that into, well, again, whether that's data center development, jobs on the gas well sites, jobs. Energy has been a big focus here this week.
5: It's our product.
4: Yeah.
5: It's who we are. It's what we sell. And so often we hear the fact that, well, it goes out of state somewhere and we're not able to have a value add here. Inner data centers, to your point, thinking about data as a product. So now not only do we have these resources that we're making and transitioning and bringing value to something, but we're producing data in West Virginia. I mean, it's a whole new market. It's a whole new segment. There's nothing to not be excited about.
4: And I think Brad Smith was talking about data centers a little bit ago when he was on stage. And I think this crowd is sold on their potential with the state, with economic development, with the growth of the state economy. But I also think this isn't the crowd you got to sell them to, that the real work will be getting into communities like Buffalo, getting into Berkeley County, getting into Wheeling, and talking to the people who are going to live next to these facilities, who, you know, are hearing things online, who just are concerned, want to get answers to their questions. Those are the people that really you got to get out and sell to. Not sell to, just be honest with them and show them the data and show them, no pun intended there, show them what the potential is there. And I think ease some of the fears. I think there's been that information vacuum, and quite frankly, it's been filled with a lot of incorrect information or old information.
5: You're right, and people need to see how this can benefit them. And I think through some of these announcements, what you're going to see, and I understand people disagree with me on this, but I'll die on this hill. I truly believe, even for the average Joe in West Virginia, we talk about my electric bill is so high. My electric bill is so high. I get it. The net of these investments will actually lower your electricity bill. I firmly believe that we will see that. We may not see it tomorrow. We may not see it in a year, but once some of this is online, new capacity, developers come in and they're willing to put more investment in than just what they need, I think people will see it in their bills.
4: Here's the other thing to take away from the day. Senator Justice has not made an official decision, but he is certainly, boy, if you want to read a lot into the comments he made both out speaking to the chamber and here with us, he says he hasn't made a decision, but boy, he seems very interested. Said he's considering coming back, running for governor. Said he's considering it, but he sounds like a guy to me that really would much rather come back home.
5: He talks, I agree, he talks about energy. He talks about the need that it's not going to come to you. He says you have to go out and get it. I asked him a point blank question. I said, Senator, are you a better hunter than Governor Morrissey? He said, I'm not going to answer that, but then he went on to answer it. You can listen to the interview and judge for yourselves. That's his passion. That's what he sees as the way forward. He talked about you can't cut your way to prosperity. You have to grow your way there. So I think he is painting a very clear juxtaposition between himself and the governor. And if and when he decides to run, I think that's what you'll see more of if he undertakes a campaign.
4: And again, this is the perfect setting to speak with individuals, yeah, gauge the interest, kind of get your ducks in a row, if you will.
5: Yeah.
4: And make that decision moving forward.
5: Look, Justice put it out on the stoop today. Now he's going to see if the cat licks it up, as I like to say. And what we'll be telling of that is what will be the feedback from the folks that are in that room? Mm-hmm. Will there be positive feedback? Are they willing to get on board and lend resources to a particular campaign that Justice may mount? Because let's face it, as we've said, Governor Morrissey, he knows how to raise the money. Mm-hmm. I mean, maybe better than anybody I've ever seen. Club for Growth says they're all in and they have deep pockets. So you got to figure out, is the money going to be there or not? And I think that's what Justice is doing.
4: I think the other question as we start to wrap up here, will other Republicans fall in line?
5: Yes.
4: Will there be others who are interested, still get in, and possibly try to enter that primary race? Again, we're all playing hypotheticals here. Mm-hmm. Or will they go, all right, I'm out till some other day?
5: My gut tells me if it's Justice, it clears the field. It'll be Morrissey and Justice. That'll be your primary. If Justice elects not to run, then I think there is a much higher probability that you'll have more and more candidates get in. And frankly, if you're Patrick Morrissey, that's exactly what you want.
4: We haven't even got through this midterm election. We're already talking about 28. Mm-hmm. Oh, boy. We'll be back to the Greenbrier. We'll wrap things up from day two of the West Virginia Chamber of Commerce's annual business summit right after this. This is Talkline from the Greenbrier. Back in a moment.
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4: 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Governor Morrissey is on stage as we speak. All right, we'll see what the governor has to announce here. We might be reacting to some of that tomorrow on the program. We're wrapping up here at the Chamber of Commerce's annual business summit that will continue through today and tomorrow morning. We'll be back in studio tomorrow because, well, steam release is tomorrow, and we must afford you that opportunity on tomorrow's program. I think we're going to get Hoppy to stop by tomorrow.
5: Be great.
4: As well. He's all excited. College football kicks off this weekend. The Benson Bowl. I can't get that to get any traction. The Benson Bowl. Coastal Carolina and the Mountaineers.
5: I think it's Benson Bowl.
4: It sounds like a marketing opportunity to me. Mountaineers will play on Saturday. And, of course, Marshall's going to make the trip to Happy Valley Saturday as well. Oh, football's back. College football's back. So nice.
5: I'd like to get weather to go with it.
4: I heard Brian Hughes this morning. He scared me to death talking about hail and winds and people gnashing of teeth and tearing of clothes and all of that.
5: That's terrible.
4: Going on. Yeah, we don't. You know why? Because there's nothing worse than a lightning delay at a high school football game. Well, there might be a few things worse, but it's right up there in the top 10 of just drive you crazy.
5: Especially when you're trying to call a game Friday night and then get to Happy Valley the next day.
4: You know, back in the olden days, TJ, you know, you get officials who would just turn, you know, oh, there's lightning, and they just turn the other way. Oh, I didn't see it.
5: What are you talking about?
4: I didn't see it.
5: Yeah.
4: Now they got these apps, and it detects lightning within like 8 miles, and technology sometimes.
5: Thunder? What thunder?
4: These data centers, they're to blame. They're the problem. Again, big thanks to the West Virginia Chamber of Commerce for hosting us here at this event. It's one of those that we enjoy coming to every year. And we get to talk to a lot of the people in West Virginia who have a significant impact, certainly, on where this state is headed. Big thanks to the Greenbrier Hotel and Resort, the staff here, for accommodating us as well. She's still a jewel of West Virginia. The staff is absolutely spectacular. We appreciate them helping accommodate us. Braden, he's been running the video side of things here for us this week. IT, didn't get us any water today. That's points off, but we'll let that slide. Big thanks to him. And, again, another thanks to Phil at Daniel's Men's Shop in Morgantown, making me look good, or at least I think making me look good today.
5: You look nice.
4: It's a tough canvas to work with. Somebody's got to do it. All right, we'll be back in the studios tomorrow. We'll get back to the phone line and the text line tomorrow. Hoppy will swing by as well. Big thanks to everybody here at the Greenbrier. For Jake, Kyle, and Braden, and TJ, I'm Dave. This is Talk Line on Metro News.
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14: U.S. and Iran trade warnings. Lisa Brady, Fox News, as the head of Iran's Security Council says a new exclusion zone is coming outside the Strait of Hormuz.
15: We will declare it a prohibited zone, meaning any ship that enters this area with the intention of passing through the Strait of Hormuz and is identified will be placed in our sanctions list.
14: Fox's Steve Harrigan in Tel Aviv.
16: Now, this move by Iran comes after the U.S. hit three Iranian tankers, sinking one of them. The U.S. attacks were in response to an Iranian attack. Iran fired two ballistic missiles at U.S. warships unsuccessfully. Despite that, though, many consider this a real step up in tactics from Iran, a real escalation.
14: The U.S. insisting the amount of oil it's escorting through the strait has been rising. The CENTCOM commander warning of more retaliation if Iran fires at more ships. A briefing expected today in Miami, where an Amazon cargo jet ran off a runway and into cars yesterday, killing five people, injuring five more. the NTSB investigating. Labor Day is dawning in Hawaii with storm prep as Hurricane Lowell approaches.
17: Category 3 Hurricane Lowell is not expected to make a bona fide landfall on the Hawaiian Islands, but will be close enough to Kauai that a hurricane warning is in effect. Even in Honolulu, the seas are getting rough.
18: Some big surf coming in. Some of the biggest we've seen all year. A stronger wind, stronger currents, a lot of debris in the water, and just a choppy surf. And it's a little bit thicker sometimes, the waves. It's a wind swell, not so much just a normal ocean swell.
17: Hano Ornelas is with Honolulu Ocean Safety Rescue. Both Kauai and Oahu could see storm surge as high as 3 feet.
14: Fox's Evan Brown. Some areas could get more than a foot of rain. Hurricane conditions expected later today in Kauai County. A tropical storm watch now issued for Oahu. Meantime, a day of mourning in Nepal, day 13, since flooding killed more than 1,300. 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
1: A renewed U.S. effort to jumpstart peace talks between Russia and Ukraine.
2: President Trump's special envoy, Steve Witkoff and Jared Kushner, traveled to both Moscow and Kyiv over the weekend, along with administration officials from the State Department and National Security Council, for talks with Russian President Vladimir Putin and Ukrainian President Volodymyr Zelensky. Witkoff says substantive progress was made, including on trying to schedule trilateral talks.
1: Fox's Jared Halpern in Washington. During his second term, President Trump has met separately with Putin and Zelensky, but has not been able to secure direct talks between them. Russia's foreign ministry announcing the closure of Germany's consulate in St. Petersburg in an ongoing tit-for-tat over Germany blaming Russia for an attempted airport drone attack last month, which Russia has denied. Meantime, the German chancellor under political pressure at home after his party was crushed in a regional election.
3: Germany's far-right AfD party scoring a historic victory, something which could result in the first far-right state German government since the Nazi era. The Alternative for Germany party winning just under 44% of the votes, falling short of an outright majority needed to govern alone in the eastern state of Saxony-Anhalt, which was once East Germany and one of the country's poorest regions. The agenda of the AfD, which in some regions is classified by Germany's domestic intelligence agency as an extremist group, includes speeding up the deportation of undocumented migrants, increasing welfare benefits for native-born Germans, ending sanctions on Russia, and pulling out of the EU.
1: Fox's Lillian Wu. Britain's King Charles clarifying that Prince Harry and his wife remain non-working members of the royal family after returning to the UK from California. The king authorizing release of a letter that aims to help avoid doubt or confusion about the couple's status.
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5: 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Sun and clouds with a high of 80 for today. Tonight, clear, low 60. Tomorrow, partly cloudy, high 81. Wednesday, partly sunny, high 84. Thursday, partly sunny with an afternoon thunderstorm possible, high near 80. And then on Friday, we got a couple of morning showers, otherwise mostly cloudy, high 77. Saturday, morning thunderstorms possible in spots, then some sun and clouds, high 79.

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1: Hi, everyone, and welcome to the show on this Labor Day Monday. It's September 7th, 2026. I'm 13 News and Tonight Live anchor Amanda Barron alongside Dave Allen. Chris Lawrence will join us with headlines coming up in just a couple of minutes. On the program today, we're going to head south of Charleston, at least to the West Virginia Mine Wars Museum, and talk about the labor struggle. When I checked in with them today, I said, how are you doing today? They said, it is Labor Day. It's a good day, a day to observe and remember, of course, the struggle that so many miners had, so many workers who have stories to share about labor rights, and they'll join us coming up in just a little bit. Also, we're going to recap, if you want to, recap some of the weekend's football games. We'll talk with Steve Cotton from Thundering Herd, and we'll check in with Brad Howe coming up in just a couple of minutes. It was a great weekend, full of football. I happened to be in South Carolina this weekend, and I was at a hotel as I was watching, Dave, the Clemson game. The Clemson game was on everywhere. And you can imagine being in Clemson country and watching, you know, a score of 3-51. It was a little tense in the lobby, to say the least, though. That. So great to be back in that cycle. But of course, not games everybody wants to talk about.
2: And in the meantime, in Michigan, they're still trying to figure out, at least Western Michigan, is why 1 second suddenly got put back on the clock. And I had posted a meme on my radio page that said, like, welcome to Ann Arbor, please put 1 second back on your clock, because that was a big controversy, as Chris could tell you about. Coming up a little bit later on, we are in a 2 o'clock hour. Be joined by a couple of broadcasting legends. Bob Brunner and Speedy Bevins are going to join us. A couple of different things I want to talk about. Traditionally, Labor Day, Amanda, has always been the kickoff to the campaign season. Of course, now we live in a 24/7 news cycle when the campaign season, the campaigning never ends. But we're going to talk to those guys about a couple of campaigns you may remember from the past. I know our listeners will. Some of the Jay Rockefeller and Arch Moore battles, late 60s, early 1970s. Plus, with it being Labor Day, one of the most famous murders in the country's history, but it had to do with UMWA, Jock Leblonsky and his family were murdered in Pittsburgh, and Bob Brunner covered that story.
1: Wow.
2: And Speedy's kind of been a historian on the story, so they're going to join us during the 2 o'clock hour. Also, the Ohio River Festival, the Sternwheel Festival, gets underway in Marietta. We'll talk about that as well.
1: That's always a fan favorite.
2: Yep.
1: That's for sure. All right. Chris is here. Did you enjoy some football this weekend, Chris?
3: Of course I did.
1: You did. That whole 1 second thing is just kind of wild. Like, it's like a different time zone.
3: By the time that happened, I was so tired, I went on to bed.
1: Yeah.
3: I actually missed it. I didn't see it till the next day
2: with all
3: the reaction. So
1: TJ's been posting about it. So I'm looking forward to hearing TJ's.
3: Well, he didn't have to get up work this morning.
1: Yeah, I'm looking forward to talking with TJ on the program about his analysis of all of it. Gosh, what a...
3: I can remember my grandpa talking about that Yablonsky death.
1: Do you?
3: Oh, yeah. Grandpa, huge UMWA member.
1: Okay.
3: Till the day he died.
1: And so was it just fascinated with it, or heartbroken? Tell me.
3: He just thought that it was just such a black eye to the Union. He was just that somebody could be killed with his family in his house. It just really bothered Grandpa.
1: Yeah, no doubt about it.
2: The Union was really, at that time, I was doing a deep dive on this earlier, was really in a state of turmoil anyway.
3: Exactly.
2: Even without this. I mean, it was a mess at that time.
3: By that time, Grandpa was retired, medically retired. And but, boy, he still kept up with that stuff. I remember it so well because I was just little, but he couldn't remember Yablonsky's name. And he called him Roborowski. And I thought all my life that was the guy's name until my dad one day told me, his name's not Roborowski, it's Yablonsky. Your grandpa just doesn't know how to say it.
1: Isn't it funny how that stuff sticks with you as an adult, and even from your childhood?
3: I can remember Grandpa just harping about that. And I can also remember him talking about in the 50s, they were on strike. And the gist of it was, and I don't really know all the particulars, but the story he would always tell us was that President Truman wanted him to go back to work because there was a war on in Korea and they needed the coal to make the steel. Mm-hmm. And Grandpa said John L. Lewis told Truman, he said, we'd just as soon a scab for the operators, a scab for the government. I can remember him saying that, and that's how I learned what a scab was. And then Grandpa talked about the fact that they fined the United Mine Workers so much money, or that some judge did, and they fined John L. Lewis so much money, and Grandpa would always finish the story and go, and we never paid a dime of it.
1: What was your grandfather's name?
3: Arthur.
1: Arthur. I always enjoy when you tell stories about him.
3: Oh, yeah.
1: He had some great points of view.
3: He worked in the coal mines in Kentucky for 44 years.
1: Goodness.
3: And the last day he was there, the roof caved in on him, and he was the only guy that survived and stayed in the hospital for almost a year, had to learn to walk again. And Mom said they had to fight with him to make him take his disability retirement. He wanted to go back to work.
1: Oh, my goodness.
3: Yeah.
1: Wow.
3: Did not want to stop working.
1: Even though he probably was in pain and...
3: Oh, yeah. Had black lung all my life.
1: So when you think about him and on this day and the labor movement, mm-hmm. I mean, like, what did he think about this day? How did he observe this day?
3: I don't think he paid much attention to Labor Day. I mean, he just always talked about the union. And I remember when I was in college and I worked at the TV station in Kingsport, that was when the Pittston coal strike was going on down in that part of the country. I was working as an intern at a TV station in Kingsport, Tennessee, which covered that area. And I would get to go because I knew all the places over there, and none of the reporters did, so I would tag along with them. But when I told Grandma,

0: them up, they got their uniforms dirty.
1: Oh, goodness.
0: The weird things you remember.
1: No, but that's like such a moment in history. So yeah. when you had that $100, was it a $100 bill or was it like $100?
0: It was a $100 bill.
1: So, like when you gave that to them, tell me about, do you remember that exchange?
0: Yeah, they were all standing there, and I felt kind of weird because, you know, I'm supposed to be a reporter. Yeah, yeah. I'm supposed to be covering this, but I just kind of went over and I said, who's in charge? And they told me, and I went over and I just told him, I said, here, I said, this, my grandpa wanted you all to have this, and I said, use it for whatever you'll need to use it for. He goes, we'll put that to good use. And so, wow. I don't know what he did with it, but...
1: Yeah. Yeah, but what a moment, too, for you, because you're supposed to be there as the intern, you know, covering the story. Yeah,
0: yeah, completely violating all journalistic ethics right out of the gate as a reporter, I suppose.
1: We know you've put yourself on the right path.
2: That was the work stoppage where they also adopted the Tom Petty song, I Won't Back Down.
0: Because
2: it was released at that time because I was working at the radio station. It was a radio station down in Logan at the time, and I'd get a call every day. Can you play our song? I was like, well, I'll do the best I can.
0: I went back to school, so I had to leave the radio station before it was resolved, and I sort of kind of lost touch with it. And then I remember reading in the paper that they got it all worked out, and that was that.
1: You lived a really unique front row seat to that. And wow, that had to be your grandfather being in the mine, having that collapse. Yeah. And then being the only one to survive, what did that do to him? Did he talk about it?
0: Oh, yeah. He called it the time he got mashed up. That was his reference to it. He would only say bits and pieces of things, but I remember when he'd take his shirt off, you could see the coal, bits of coal embedded in his back that were in the pores of his skin. He just couldn't get out. And... Mom was telling me it, you know, over time where he laid in with that coal on his back for so long while they were getting him out. Mom told me that they had to pump, that the only reason he lived was because he was laying in such a way that they could get a pipe down to him, and they pumped oxygen down that pipe into his face for 16 hours to dig him out of there, and he got out.
1: Did he ever talk about those 16 hours and what that was like?
0: No, I mean, not really. I mean, he just talked about getting mashed up in there that day, but he always talked about working in the mines and different stuff.
1: It was quite literally in his blood after that.
0: Yeah. My mother, since it's Labor Day, I guess we can have this extended discussion since I don't have a lot going on. But Mom used to tell us about, she was one of three daughters, and they didn't have any boys, just three little girls, and she was the middle one. She said, I had to be the boy. And she wanted to know where Grandpa worked. And I think about this so often. Mom was like 5 years old. Grandpa took her down in the mine with him.
1: When she was five?
0: When she was five. So this had been around 1947, 48, something like that.
1: What did she ever tell you about that experience?
0: She told me that they started walking in, and they walked far enough that you couldn't see daylight anymore. It was pitch dark. But as they were going in, she said Grandpa stopped to talk to a man. There was a man coming down the entry with a hammer, and he was hitting the wall. And just every few steps, he would hit the wall. I guess that was some kind of a safety procedure they did. And I said, well, what'd they talk about? And she goes, well, I don't know. She said, I guess Daddy knew him. They talked for a few minutes, and then we turned around and walked back out. So, but I'm just thinking about all the labor laws that are in effect today. He only violated about all of them, taking a five-year-old down in the mine.
1: Yeah. He is a very unique person to talk about on this Labor Day.
0: Yes.
1: What a perfect person.
0: He would be extremely proud that we're sitting here talking about his legacy on Labor Day.
1: Wow.
0: He would.
1: Well,
0: yeah.
1: Arthur, we're glad we can chat about you.
0: He loved Cecil Roberts, and I've talked to Cecil about him many times. And he worked in Lynch, Kentucky. He started out, his dad owned a store, and they were wealthy comparatively to everyone else. I mean, they had money, and he could have, you know, they sent him to, in those days, I guess, in Kentucky, you went through the eighth grade, and then if you went to high school, you had to pay. Well, they sent him off to Hazard, which was the big town. Fine. To go to school. He lasted one day. Mom said that Grandma Cornett told her that she was washing dishes and looked out the window, and here come Arthur dragging his trunk up the railroad. Came home, went to work in the mines the next day. He was 16, lied about his age.
1: He was made for it.
0: Yeah.
1: Hazard aim for the week.
0: Yeah.

0: He was a he was definitely Kentucky born and bred. There's no doubt about it.
1: All right, what else you got for us?
0: Well, we had a sad story from the weekend as the young man from Bluefield State University died in an outing at Brush Creek Falls in Mercer County. I got a little more information about that. The individual's identified as 21-year-old Malik Ironrind from Baltimore, Maryland. He was with a group of students apparently on a trip that was sanctioned by the university. It was a school group that had gone there, and a lot of them were doing what you normally do when you're in college, and that's taking risks, and jumped off the top of the falls into the swimming hole below. According to witnesses, he jumped. He came back up, but then he went under again and did not resurface.
1: Horrible.
0: Natural Resources Police brought in their dive team. They could not dive for him on Saturday night. It was too late and it was dark. They started first light Sunday morning, and they found him about 9 o'clock.
1: Sorry to hear that.
0: Recovered his body. So, and the school put out a statement about it, and they are providing counselors to anyone who might need that.
1: Okay.
0: Also, the situation at Brook High School has, of course, as you might have figured, has resulted in a lawsuit. A Wheeling law firm filed a class action lawsuit on Friday afternoon naming the Brook County Board of Education and the principal, Eric James, who is in jail charged in connection with this incident. Okay. I talked to the sheriff up there about it, and the camera looked like an ink pen, the first one that was found, and a janitor found it, put it in his pocket, didn't think any more about it, and got home that night and pulled it out, started looking at it, and went, "This isn't an ink pen." And he kept looking. He goes, "This is a camera." And so he took it straight to the sheriff's office. They looked at it, confirmed it was a camera. They looked at the first few frames on it, and it included Principal James putting it in place and adjusting it. Mm-hmm. And then there were in that frame, just a little after that, was at least one high school girl undressing and had completely undressed. And so they have, okay, we've got one victim, and they figure they stopped right there, but they've got many, many more, they think. Okay. And that's being analyzed by the crime lab.
1: All right, we'll watch that one play out.
0: At this point, that and you think it didn't take, you always say it didn't take the lawyers long to get on this. Well, the way class actions work, I think the first one to the courthouse wins in these situations. So that's why it was filed so early to get the process rolling for the victims who will be impacted by this. So, and the we were talking about Labor Day, the 88th annual UMWA Labor Day picnic is happening at Racine
1: as we speak.
0: Mm-hmm. Over the course of time, that has certainly, Dave was talking about Labor Day being the start of politic, and boy, that has seen some politicking through the years. I mean, I think about the time Jeff Jenkins went there and covered the John Kerry visit, which also included Warren McGraw's rant, at the Racine rant, as they called it. And that was such a wild Labor Day, because that's one of my favorite stories about Jeff Jenkins. He spent the day there covering a lot of news that broke out of there. He finally was about to go home for the day and got a call, and he got the opportunity to interview Willie Nelson, who was in town for a rally here in town. And after a whole day, Jeff went down to the Riverfront Park here in Charleston and got to interview Willie Nelson.
1: That's right.
0: And it was late Labor Day evening, and it was three people. It was Willie Nelson, Jesse Jackson, and Jeff Jenkins on Willie's tour bus.
1: And that story will live forever.
0: That is the wildest three dudes I've ever seen at a table. Just well, them.
1: At least two of them.
0: Yeah.
1: And now we know why Jeff is enjoying the day off. All these years later. Chris, thanks. We're going to take a break. We're back in a minute.
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6: As Roger Young, two other victims were taken to the hospital in Charleston and then to a burn center in Ohio. We don't know their conditions at this point, but this was in the Witcher Creek area in eastern Kanawha County. They had the roads blocked. It was a pretty significant scene there, Dave, over the weekend.
7: A lead story at WVMetroNews.com. Last week on the midday, we had Brent Casey on, who is, of course, the grandson of the great Woody Williams. And he is excited, as well as I think all West Virginians are, about this announcement that this monument on the Washington, D.C. Mall, and, to honor the Medal of Honor recipient, Woody Williams, and, U.S. Senator Jim Justice, Amanda, took really is the one that took up the cause and introduced it. This was his first ever bill for Senator Justice, by the way, since he's been in Washington. And it's currently, as we understand, on the president's desk. It would likely to be signed soon. Sadly, Woody didn't live to see it happen. Mm-hmm. But I'm sure, as the grandson, Brent Casey, said, he'd be humbled and thrilled that others would get that recognition they deserve. Yeah. And especially now, as we are approaching the anniversary of 9/11, I think it adds even more to it.
6: 25 years at the end of this week, as we mark that milestone. New information, WBOY just posted this about that side-by-side crash. Plenty of talk about this on social media over the weekend. This was in Webster County, in Bergu. Two people were killed in that side-by-side.

crash, according to WBOI. They're citing the Webster County Sheriff Richard Clayton. Accident was about 7:30 on Saturday evening in the Burgoo area near the Webster Randolph County line. It was a man and a woman that were on that side by side. The sheriff's office and state police were investigating that one. We don't know any details about the circumstances yet or the identities, but there certainly has been quite a bit of chatter over the weekend about that particular incident, and certainly some friends who are mourning the loss of their friends today. When we come back in just a couple of minutes, we're going to talk with the executive director of the West Virginia Sheriff's Association a little later in this hour. Rodney Miller joined us on Friday as we talked about Sheriff Beelen out of Gilmer County, the first black sheriff in West Virginia, who is fighting a battle with pancreatic cancer. His mother had pancreatic cancer. His brother had it, and he is dealing with it now. The community came out for him in droves this weekend, Dave. It was really special. And former Sheriff Miller, always a sheriff, will join us in a couple minutes to talk a little bit more about that.

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1: West Virginia Metro News, I'm Chris Lawrence. We now know a little more about that incident in Mercer County that claimed the life of a Bluefield State student. Natural Resources Police today say 21-year-old Malik Aaron Rind of Baltimore, Maryland, jumped off of Brush Creek Falls into the water below. According to witnesses, he bobbed up once but then went under and did not resurface. DNR divers recovered his body Sunday morning about 9 o'clock. Aaron Rind was on a school-sanctioned outing with other Bluefield State students when it occurred. Bluefield State issued a statement of condolence to his family and friends and has provided counselors for anyone needing them. A Wheeling law firm has filed a class action lawsuit over hidden cameras discovered in the girls' dressing facilities at Brook High School. The Fitzsimmons law firm filed that suit Friday afternoon, naming the Brook High School principal, Eric James, and the Brook County Board of Education. James is in jail and faces additional charges tied to the discovery. From the Metro News Anchor Desk, I'm Chris Lawrence.
2: Come on, Liam, let's go! Get open! Come on, go for it! Wake up! 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Oh, come on, use your head! 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Dominate!
3: There he goes again. 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
4: That's what Liam wants.
3: That's what we all want.
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1: Welcome back to Metro News Midday. Calling it a mixed bag, Dave, on Saturday, that game, Mountaineers against Coastal Carolina. I'm just going to read Greg Carey's headline. In a mixed bag of opener, second half should serve as valuable learning lesson for the Mountaineers. Brad Howe joins us now. What say you, Brad Howe? Thanks for joining us on Metro News Midday.
2: Hi, Amanda. Hi, Dave. Great to be with you. And yeah, certainly mixed bag. I think I'd focus first on the first half, where it's 24-0. You almost have it 31-0 before a fumble right at the pylon by Michael Hawkins that goes out of bounds. And then one of the weirdest rules, overly punitive in my opinion, in football, gives the not only the Chanticleers the ball, but gives them possession on their 25-yard line. So you were in total domination there in the first half. And yeah, I know the second half wasn't exactly where you wanted it to be, but I thought it showed exactly what I think we thought about this team. There are some things to really hang your hat on, the quarterback being one, your running back being another, the improved offensive line being the third, the surprise defensive line. I thought they were fantastic. But then there's clearly some work to be done, and I think that's to be expected in game one and not something I'm going to overly react to necessarily. It's 1/12 of the season. I say all the time, guys, you're allowed to get better. But I think certainly, yes, a tale of two halves in the opener.
1: Yeah, allowed to get better. I like that. That's a way to put it in perspective, because we all should be allowed to get better, right? What do you think? What was the high point of the game for you?
2: Well, I thought just the offensive performance and how it started was just fantastic. Cam Cook, last year's nation's leading rusher, we've heard a lot about him. I was anxious to see this group get on the field and execute against another team, and to whip off a 72-yard run to start the game is exactly what you wanted to see. I saw Michael Hawkins look like a guy that wasn't the inexperienced quarterback that he is, but rather a guy that is fit for this level of play. And I think if I pulled anything away, it was that Rich has a quarterback, it appears, that fits his system really well. Can throw it. He was ultra efficient, only 3 incompletions on the day. He can run it. He goes over 100 yards, gave West Virginia a 100-yard rusher at running back and quarterback for the first time in the same game since the end of the 23 season. So I think there was a lot offensively that drew my attention. And I think if you've watched Rich's career, when he is good on offense and when you can run the ball offensively, that generally leads to some wins. So that's what left me optimistic walking out of that stadium, even though it was just a 3-point win.
3: Brad, I have to tell you, I was listening to Coach Rod's comments, you know, after the game, and he was talking about all the yelling he was doing on the sidelines, and especially in the second half. And he said, "I think I lost my voice." He said, "But I don't think they were listening to me anyway." He was a little frustrated with the play in the second half.
2: Yeah, and I think some of that's what coaches are paid to do, Dave. I mean, yes, he's got to get this team rallied, and you've got to clean some stuff up. And certainly you would rather be cleaning stuff up after a win than like last year when you lost to Ohio U, Amanda, all due respect to your alma mater there. But you lose that game. That's harder to teach when you've lost a game you shouldn't lose. This is different. This gave you some real high points. It gave you some clear things to work on, and you get the players' attention as you head into a game against Tennessee Martin coming up this Saturday that should be a game you win by a few touchdowns.
1: How do you make sure that everyone's confidence is intact, Brad?
2: Well, you just keep playing. And I think here's where there's a big gap that exists, Amanda, between us as fans, that we have to sit and overreact to this all week and rehash it and focus on what some of the negatives were. We have a tendency to do that. When you're the players, it's not that hard to turn the page because you've got to get back to work. They were in there yesterday getting a workout in, off day today in terms of practice, but they'll get their film session in, and then they're right back on the field and preparing for the next opponent. So it's oftentimes a lot easier to move on for players and coaches even than it is for us fans.
3: All right. Brad, we appreciate you joining us, and we'll right the ship, and we'll talk to you again soon. Thanks a lot.
2: Okay, thanks, guys.
1: Thanks, Brad. Have a great day.
3: There's going to be an event happening at Marshall University, and it's called the Business Value Builder Summit. And it is just what the name implies. It's a gathering of people from the business community. Edward Jones Financial Services, a very, very big part of this. Officials at Marshall University, Marshall President Brad Smith will be a part of it as well. Travis Willard is with Edward Jones, based out of the Taze Valley area, and he joins us this afternoon. Good afternoon, Travis. Welcome to the show.
4: Good afternoon. How are you guys doing?
3: We are doing fine. Talk about what's going on with this Business Value Summit.
4: Great. Yeah. So next week, or the 17th, we are hosting a Business Value Summit. ultimately, because there's a huge need that's been identified really across the country, but particularly here in West Virginia. And Marshall's Center for Innovation has realized that, and they have teamed up with us to present really an all-star cast of featured speakers and just a wealth of knowledge to get business owners thinking along the right lines and helping them prep for exit. You know, almost half of business owners have no exit plan at all, and also about half of business sales are unplanned. They're due to unexpected events like death or disability or disputes or even divorce. And ultimately what we're seeing is we're seeing a lot of business owners just not be ready. It's hard when you grow a business from scratch, and it really becomes like one of your children ultimately. And it's a hard thing to think about to exit, and it's confusing, and there's a lot of moving pieces, lots of ins and outs. And quite frankly, business owners aren't ready. And it's sad because a lot of folks work their whole life, and 80% of businesses fail to sell when it's time. So it's a huge gap, and we're really excited to partner with Marshall and spread some good information.
1: Yeah, Travis, it seems like it's something that's kind of tough to talk about because so often, like, these businesses are deeply personal because people have poured their heart and soul, their blood, sweat, and tears into all of this. And you talk about like that personal purpose and legacy and how you can like align your success with that.
4: You are absolutely right. And for most business owners, most business owners are what we call lifestyle business owners. And it's really ingrained in part of their life. And a lot of them, they're taking calls at 8 o'clock on a Saturday evening or, 3 o'clock on a Sunday afternoon, putting out fires in their business. And it is personal and their whole family's involved. And the thought of what life would look like afterward is scary. It's an uncomfortable thought. And a lot of them think, they're obviously passionate about what they do and they love it. And they think, well, I'll never retire. But like I said, half the time it's unexpected. It's out of their control, and it's hard, and it's uncomfortable to talk about some of the emotional effects of this stuff, but when you're deeply passionate about what you do, like I am, right? I get it. It's hard. It's hard to think about not waking up and doing that every day, but regardless, we have to do a better job of being a little bit proactive. Have a plan in place. Hopefully, you never need it. But if you do, it's better to have one and be ready than just be caught by surprise.
1: Yeah.
3: Talk about some of the people that you have taking part in this. I know you got Brad Smith, Marshall University president, somebody who knows a little something about a business, just a little bit, as a former CEO and executive chairman of Intuit before he came to Marshall. He's going to be doing a fireside chat called Trading a Profession for a Purpose. So you got President Smith. Talk about some of the others.
4: Yeah, you're right, Dave. He I think he knows a little bit about business, and ultimately a lot of what we were just talking about on what it looks like after the fact. We have a gentleman by the name of Scott Snyder. He's the co-owner and president of the Exit Planning Institute. So it's a professional designation that is called the Certified Exit Planning Advisor, and it is a network of financial advisors like myself, of attorneys, CPAs, like mergers and acquisition specialists, business brokers, really across the country. And Scott Snyder and his family, they are really spearheading this from the Exit Planning Institute's perspective. So wealth of knowledge that Scott's going to bring. We also have Rob Slagle. He's the owner and CEO of Owner's Copilot. Recently published a book, and he is, I believe, he has exited 8 different businesses at this point in his life. So he knows firsthand, boots on the ground, what it's like to build a successful business, to create the value in the business, and then bring that business to market and get top dollar. We also have a panelist discussion from a few like fractional CEOs, CFOs, and COOs. And essentially, for the listeners that don't know what a fractional CFO is, essentially they are a person that you can hire to come in, really on a part-time basis. You don't fully hire them on as your chief financial officer, but they have a unique skill set, and they can come in and really get things in tip-top shape for your company, and then turn it back over to you and move on. Same way with chief operations officers and everything else. You can hire fractional C-suite individuals. So we have a panelist of CEOs, CFOs, and COOs that's going to speak as well. And then I'm going to speak on behalf of Edward Jones. We have several advisors, 11 in the areas, in fact, that are all supporting this. That will all be on ground to answer questions. And then I'm going to be speaking about really the team of professionals that you have to surround yourself with, the importance of trust, and really that transition plan and what that third act in your life is going to look like.
3: Give the folks the information where they is it. I know you had an early bird special to try to get people in there a little bit early to get a head count. Where are we on that? Where is it going to be, and where can people get their name on the list, I guess I would say?
4: Yeah, so they can go to marshall.edu, or they can just Google the Business Value Builder Summit, and it'll take you right there. It's Thursday, September 17th from noon to 5 p.m. at the Dutch Miller Deck at the Jones C. Edwards Stadium. So they can register for the event straight from the website. If anybody has any questions, they can, by all means, go to my website or reach out to my office at 304-397-5553, and we will point them in the right direction.
5: Well, Travis, thanks for being here. We appreciate it.
4: Yeah, thanks for having me, guys. You guys have a wonderful Labor Day.
5: Enjoy the day.
3: 12:45, and we will be back right after this. 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
1: Welcome back to Metro News Midday on this Labor Day Monday. On Friday, we introduced you to the first black sheriff in the state of West Virginia. His name is Sheriff Donald Beelen. He goes by Smokey. He's battling stage 4 pancreatic cancer. Powerful speaker, powerful man in the community, showed up in a powerful way for him this weekend at that fundraiser that we told you about. Rodney Miller is the executive director of the West Virginia Sheriff's Association, and he's back with us today on Metro News Midday. We're glad you're here.
2: Thanks for having me.
1: You were so moved by that turnout this weekend in Gilmer County. Tell us a little bit about it.
2: It was outstanding. I really don't have the capability of coming up the words with what we saw there. I know that they were preparing 1,000 meals to be pushed out of there, but there was extra food brought in. They ran out the desserts. And Dave can appreciate this when I say it. It was good church food. It was one of those days that really validates what we're doing. Yeah. That might be the best way to put it. I mean, it was overwhelming.
3: And you even had folks that came up, because he told us a story on the show the other day that the time he spent in North Carolina, he even had people from down there that showed up for this, former coworkers down there in North Carolina.
2: Yeah, there were several. I can think of probably about 10 counties represented across West Virginia, Monroe, North Carolina, Union County, North Carolina, State Police here. Different organizations that showed up, in addition to fire, EMS. The turnout was fantastic. In support of a guy that has dedicated his life to public service. I mean, it a great defining point of public service is the sheriff of Gilmer County.
1: What is it that makes Smokey so unique, Rodney?
2: Well, I think there's a little bit of a difference in his thought process that we all see the sometimes ugly necessity of the political process of the elections and people getting elected. But once he's there, once he gets there, and I think he referenced this multiple times on Friday. I heard him mention it again yesterday. He didn't look for that job. He was kind of anointed into it, if you will. Mm-hmm. And he just wants to do the right thing. I mean, it's very clear. He wants to do the right thing. And sometimes, unfortunately, whether it's validated or not, folks that are put into positions of authority in political type situations aren't doing that. But he truly wants to do the right thing. Very evident from listening to the people around him in Gilmer County, all the supporters that came out. It was a good one.
1: Yeah, and he holds the distinction, and he said it, being the first black sheriff in the state of West Virginia. And I said, is that something that he wanted to talk about, or does he want to talk about? And he does, because he wants us to be colorblind.
2: Yes, absolutely. And we had that conversation. We had the conversation yesterday about the interview on Friday, and he circled back around. And I mean, there's no deviation from that. He's clear about who he is, what he stands for, what he supports, what he's against. And again, I hate to keep beating it, but he just wants to do the right thing by the people that put him there. He's very appreciative. It's clear that he's blessed to have been chosen by the people of his area to be placed in that position of trust, position of authority, to be that public servant, to be that protector for citizens of Gilmer County, and he takes it very, very serious.
1: Yeah.
3: Rodney Miller, president of the West Virginia Sheriff's Association, we appreciate you being here and keep us an update, and we'll have to have you or Smokey back on again, because I'd love to get a further update on his condition now and how he battles this illness. We appreciate you being here.
1: And more on how people can help donate, because yes. I know that was something you guys were still working through, Rodney. So if you have any updates on that, let us know, and we'll be sure to pass it along to everybody.
2: everything should be on our West Virginia Sheriff's Association Facebook page, the GoFundMe account, links and things like that.
1: So, wonderful.
2: And thank you guys for working on a Labor Day.
3: Okay.
1: Oh, it's our honor.
2: Giving us this outlet. All thank right. you very much.
3: All right, Rodney, we'll talk soon back after this.
0: We'll be right back. This is Metro News Midday. Metro News, the voice of West Virginia.
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2: 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Stephanie Pauley, Ryan Nicholson, our producers today. We are back right after this.
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3: More people boarding up homes in parts of Hawaii. I'm Lisa Brady, Fox News. After powerful Hurricane Lowell shifted further east as it approaches the islands, though a direct hit is not expected.
4: We've been in the outer bands of Lowell for hours now. The rain has been coming down pretty heavy already at times, and we're still a bit out from the worst of the impacts here.
3: Fox Weather's Kenny Byrne on Kauai, one of the two islands now under a hurricane warning.
4: Expected to bring tropical storm force winds first in the afternoon hours for us here on the island of Kauai. But then once we get into the overnight hours of Tuesday, that's when we're likely to see those potential hurricane force winds that could be really damaging and destructive. We've already seen some impacts from the outer bands over on the island of Oahu, where we've seen some flooding, trees down as well. Here on Kauai, officials have been warning people to have enough food, water, supplies, medications, and gas to get them through at least 3 days.
3: Lowell is a Category 3 storm. Top sustained winds 115 miles per hour. Federal safety investigators plan a briefing later today on the crash of an Amazon cargo jet yesterday in Miami, where the plane ran off a runway after landing, smashing into cars, killing five people.
4: Now, the response is quick and complex. Nearly 200 first responders were on scene, battling flames while the aircraft's left engine was still running. A massive two-part search and rescue operation was underway, helping those on the plane and then on the ground.
3: Fox's Dana Marie McNichol in Miami, where five others were injured, some in critical condition. President Trump's special envoy is reporting progress after weekend talks separately with the Ukraine and Russian presidents.
5: President Trump has met separately with Putin and Zelensky during his second term, but has not been able to secure a lasting ceasefire or direct talks between the Russian and Ukrainian presidents.
3: Fox's Jared Halpern in Washington. The envoy's latest meetings aimed in part at scheduling trilateral talks. 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
3: An annual socialism conference wraps up today in Chicago on the heels of some key wins for left-wing candidates ahead of the midterms.
6: Around 1,200 delegates and organizers attended the event to discuss internal and external strategy. The DSA is riding high off of record membership. Progressive Congresswoman Rashida Tlaib served as keynote speaker, urging the group to diversify its leadership. Fox also caught up with streamer Hassan Piker in Chicago, who says despite his influence, his massive influence, really, the DNC hasn't made contact with him.
11: They just don't want me to exist as a vehicle for left insurgent movements to grow within the ranks of the party.
6: And Democrat candidates are really struggling with this right now. Some of them campaigned alongside Piker. They're now trying to soften that tie as they seek to appeal to general election voters.
3: Fox's Alexandria Hoff in D.C. This as President Trump prepares to headline a Republican midterm convention this week in Dallas, just as the Trump-aligned Super PAC MAGA Inc. begins spending millions on the Texas Senate race between State Attorney General Ken Paxton and Democratic State Rep James Tallarico. The Trump administration is considering a plan to pay a parent who stays home with a child.
16: The Trump White House plan, described by the New York Times as the first federal grant program to directly compensate parents for staying home to raise their children. It would apply to married couples with a single income, with funding from the Clinton-era Child Care and Development Fund, which now pays about $9,000 a head for child care. Instead, it would go as a subsidy to parents who meet certain income requirements and one stays home to raise the child. Unmarried couples or single parents would not qualify. Vice President Vance once posted that normal Americans desire a family policy that doesn't shunt their kids into crap daycare so they can enjoy more, quote, freedom in the labor force. Therese Crowley, Fox News.
3: And some critics argue that subsidy may cut the level of child care funding available. I'm Lisa Brady. This is Fox News.
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19: 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Sun and clouds with a high of 80 for today. Tonight, clear, low 60. Tomorrow, partly cloudy, high 81. Wednesday, partly sunny, high 84. Thursday, partly sunny with an afternoon thunderstorm possible, high near 80. And then on Friday, we got a couple of morning showers, otherwise mostly cloudy, high 77. Saturday morning, thunderstorms possible in spots, then some sun and clouds, high 79.
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2: 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Well, at least the Mountaineers got the W. Marshall did not get the W, and they also didn't score. We're going to talk to Steve Cotton about what happened with the Mountaineers in Happy Valley. All that and more coming up. 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
20: Hi, everyone, and welcome to this show on this Labor Day Monday. It's September 7th, 2026. I'm 13 News and Tonight Live anchor Amanda Barron alongside Dave Allen, Stephanie Pauly, and Ryan Nicholson are our producers today. Coming up in just a little bit, the West Virginia Fall Leaf Photo Competition is here. I noticed, actually, just on my drive-in today to work, maybe the leaves knew it was Labor Day because there's just like a little... There are some little touches of like where you can see they're starting to turn a little yellow along I-64. Maybe you're noticing that wherever you are today, or summer is just hanging on. Either way, we're going to talk about the Fall Leaf Photo Competition coming up in just a couple of minutes. We're looking forward to that. But on this Labor Day, we thought it was important to, of course, talk about the labor movement, and no better place to go for that is the West Virginia Mine Wars Museum. And Taylor Hawkins is the communications director there, and she joins us now on Metro News Midday. Thanks for being here. Taylor Hankins joins us now. She joins us now on Metro News Midday. Thank you for being here.
0: Yeah, thank you for having me.
21: Sorry about getting that wrong. I know better. You know, it was so fun when we first talked today. I said, hi, how are you today? And you said, well, it's Labor Day. It's a great day. Put that in perspective for us.
0: Yeah, I mean, Labor Day is a holiday where we recognize the achievements of organized labor that have given us the rights that we have today as workers and as West Virginians. And West Virginia coal miners have played a large part in these rights. And unionized coal miners in general, the eight-hour workday, safety regulations, the very right to organize. They were paid for the blood, sweat, and decades of fighting by unionist miners who refused to accept industrial servitude. And like I said, West Virginia coal miners played a large part in that.
21: Yeah, no doubt about it. Tell us a little bit about, you know, about this day for you and how you kind of observe. Even though I'm making you work, we're making you work today.
0: Well, ironically, it is a working holiday for us here at the West Virginia Mine Workers Museum because it is something that is so part of our mission, right? All of my coworkers are currently actually in Racine at the UMWA Labor Day picnic, which is a very big deal. It's one way to celebrate organized labor. And that's what Labor Day means to me, is just celebrating what people have done to lay the pathway forward and kind of acknowledging that there's more work to do.
21: Yeah, there's always work to do. Is there anything right now that you point to, current events that make you, you know, has that fire still fueled in you?
0: Well, currently a part of our programming is Black Lung Advocacy. We have a photography exhibit that traces black lung and silicosis from the Hawk's Nest tunnel disaster through the black lung movement of the 1960s all the way to today. The silica rule has not been put in place, and miners have higher rates of black lung and dying at younger ages than ever. And that's, I think, a part of the labor movement that we are strongly advocating for better regulations and protections for. And black lung benefits have stayed the same for decades. They have not moved with inflation, and they're leaving people behind. And it's harder for people to get their black lung benefits than ever as well. So those are things that UMWA. We are members of UMWA Local 1440 out of Mate 1, West Virginia, and those are things that we advocate for as far as labor rights. One of them.
2: Hey, Taylor, this is Dave Allen. We appreciate you joining us here on the show today. Happy Labor Day to you. I guess, you know, in your world, Labor Day is just like, and you guys working it out at events, that's just like going to see the Christmas lights on Christmas Eve, I guess, right?
0: Mm-hmm. Something like that. It's a very big day for us. It's very important, and I really appreciate you all taking the time to recognize that, you know, the West Virginia Mine Workers Museum is, a labor institution in this state.
2: You know, and as somebody who is from Southern West Virginia, as I am, and whose family is very, very, lots of traditions in the coal mining industry. When I was a kid growing up, it wasn't what does your father do for a living? It was which mine does he work at? You just resigned yourself to the fact that eventually every coal miner was going to be diagnosed with black lung. And even here we are in 2026 now, and, you know, the mines are safer and the equipment is better, whatever, but it's still a major occupational hazard within the industry.
0: Absolutely. And actually, members of our local were part of authoring a bill that goes to the West Virginia State Legislature every year that says that if you've been underground 10 years, no matter what, you should get black lung benefits because it's one of those hazards that is just so prevalent.
21: Yeah, I mean, that, and that's a sad way to look at it, but it's the truth.
0: Right. Yeah. Absolutely. And like I mentioned, the silica rule earlier, I mean, the regulations are so thin for miners as well that there's not a lot of protections underground, even if it's something that some people see as inevitable.
21: You guys have a museum, obviously, there. And so it's not just the museum where you're preserving history, but you're advocating along the same lines. How do you guys work in tandem?
0: Well, we actually had an event a few months ago back in June where we had Chris Williamson, former vice president of the Mine Safety Health Administration. We had Gary Harrison with the,
21: That's all right.
0: The Black Lung group. And we had several other authorities who came to speak on the matter. And we had a packed house, and it was really invigorating for us to see how many people came out to the museum. You know, it's a day trip for people. It's usually 2.5 hours. Yeah. You know, it's a 2.5 hour drive from me and from Bluefield. And a lot of the things

0: song 9 to 5 and the conversations that that has spurred, just about the workforce and the hours in which we work and things like that. Has that kind of been on your radar too at all?
1: Absolutely. Absolutely. And I, you know, you grow up with Dolly Parton, you hear that song and you hear it as a child, and you don't necessarily realize the meaning behind it. And I've kind of, you know, since her passing, there's been a lot of more information that came out about like the Secretary's Union and things like that. Mm-hmm. And it's things that we do, we take for granted. And I think that's why Labor Day is so important to not just see as like, it's a good day to cook out and everything like that, but it's to celebrate the real meaning behind it, of what people have done to afford us the rights that we have today.
0: Yeah. So labornotes.org wrote about it. They say Dolly Parton's 9 to 5 has endured as a beloved anthem for nearly half a century. What many people don't know is that the direct inspiration for the song and the hit movie was the 9 to 5 working women's movement that began in Boston in the early 70s. It was the movement that inspired the song and the movie, and the song and movie gave the movement a giant boost. So as we look at, you know, working conditions and things like that right now, how do you bring that pop culture into, you know, this storied history at the Mine Wars Museum that you guys work so hard to preserve?
1: Yeah, I do think that art can really invigorate labor, right? And invigorate labor solidarity. And like I said, we have this photography exhibit right now with three different photographers documenting Black lungs throughout the decades. And I think that that's something, I think it's something that makes an issue more tangible.
0: Yeah. Oh, it definitely does, because we're talking about it right now. And that's so cool. If people have not been to the Mine Wars Museum, what can they expect to see there?
1: You can expect a really powerful experience. We take you from our timeline, actually starts from like how did coal form, and then it goes through the Paint Creek, Cabin Creek strikes of Kanawha County, all the way through the Battle of Blair Mountain, and then kind of beyond to the March to Save Blair Mountain and things like that. And we have physical, we have scripts there and of things, of course, like that, they kind of remind you of the company town system that organized labor helped end. And and we also have objects from the Mine Wars itself. And I think that being in a room where these historical objects are is just such a powerful reminder of the fights that people have endured to give us the lives that we have today. And it's West Virginia history, and it's something to be proud of.
2: Well, Taylor, it's always a pleasure to learn a little bit more about our history, particularly on Labor Day. We appreciate you joining us. And if people want to go online and learn more about the museum and your work, give us the website again.
1: That's wvminewars.org. And you can always come to us in person in Matewan, West Virginia as well. We're open Tuesday through Saturday, 10 a.m. to 5 p.m. And you can find us on Facebook under the museum's name. And we're also on Instagram, wvminewars.
0: Yeah, you guys have such a fantastic page. It's 112 Mate Street. And Matewan, thank you for what you guys do, and thank you for joining us today.
1: All right, thanks for having me.
0: Our pleasure.
2: We'll take a break, and when we come back, we'll talk to Steve Day from the Teamsters organization about this ongoing dispute with the beverage market here in the Charleston area. We are back after this.
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7: Welcome back to the show, 122. Coming up a little bit later on, the voice of the Thundering Herd, Steve Cotton, is going to join us. Also, Brad Reed is going to join us to talk about the West Virginia Fall Leaf Photo Competition. Next hour, we're going to take you to Marietta, Ohio, for the Ohio River Sternwheel event that's going on up there. Lots of West Virginians involved in that. Also, Speedy Bevins and Bob Brunner, broadcasting legends, are going to join us on the show. We've got a couple different things I want to go into with them, plus whatever else we can dig up over the next hour or so, because it's Labor Day, and somewhere there's hot dogs that we're missing right now. Let's bring in Steve Day.
8: But we hope you're enjoying them wherever you are, and we hope that you're having a nice day.
7: Yes. That is bringing Steve Day from the Teamsters organization. Good afternoon, sir. Welcome to the show.
9: Thanks for having me.
7: Thank you for being here. As this work stoppage, if you will, continues involving the beverage market here in Charleston, how long has it been going on now?
9: Oh, well over 100 days.
7: Okay. And for those who may not know, kind of get us caught up, what is the major issue here?
9: Well, the major issue is that the company doesn't want to get a contract. And they continue to press over 100 proposals, and the union is coming down to 4 proposals, and there's no end in sight to it. No matter what we suggest, no matter what combination of proposals we put out there to try to get a contract, the company just presses their over 100 proposals, and we don't get anywhere.
8: What is it about these? You know, discussions, I don't know if you would characterize them as negotiations, but what is it that you guys just don't seem to be able to move past? What is it, the sticking point?
9: Oh, my goodness. There are so many proposals that the company has on the table. We don't even know what ones they're serious about and what they're not serious about. You know, we try to take one and and try to come

0: their way on it, and they're like, well, thanks, but what about these other 100? So it's kind of confusing on what they actually want, except to break the union. That's what it seems like they really want.
1: We've heard that a lot, Steve, that people have said that the whole idea, and by the way, we have reached out, you know, to the folks in the beverage market in the issue of fairness to have them on, and they've declined, but if they change their mind, we'll have them on as well. But it has been said by many people that it's the speculation that that's what the company wants, is to break the union. Is that what you and your members believe?
0: Yes, that's exactly what we believe, and we've heard it from her own employees, some of her management people that have quit, some of the scabs that work for that have quit. She doesn't make it a secret to them. That's what their intent is.
2: Put all this in perspective for us. Obviously, we're observing Labor Day today. Are your members out on the picket line today?
0: No, there's no trucks running today, so they're getting a much needed day off.
2: And has everyone been out there since this started on May 12th?
0: Yes.
2: Every day.
0: Yeah. Every day.
2: Put in perspective for us. What this means to you, because it is Labor Day.
0: Well, it's disheartening that a company would treat their employees like this. Looking at Labor Day and the things that unions have given us and to have this day and the struggles that they've had, you know, and these members have done a good job over the years too of bargaining good contracts. And it's disheartening to see a company act this way and treat its employees like that.
2: How many times have you guys, I know that one of the last stories that we did here at the end of July talked about the fact that you guys have met five times since the contract expired. How many more times have you met since then?
0: We've met at least three different times with a federal mediator, and you know, the mediator can't do anything with the company either. They just continue to press their proposals and basically blame it on the union and say, well, we need to come their direction. And, you know, and we've tried that and to no avail.
2: One of the last things we had, the last proposals, said the beverage market has detailed its proposal, and it did that earlier this month, being in July, to Metro News. The company noted its 401k match, which provides anywhere from 25% to 50% match on retirement, depending on years of service, is not changing under its proposal. Rather, the company is asking for an elimination of an additional $100 to $125 a paycheck. Additionally, the company is asking for alterations to an existing attendance policy. As we take a look at just what we're facing right now, you know, so many different workplaces right now, people are doing more with less. Talk about this fight, you know, as you kind of see what else is going on in the world and other businesses.
0: Well, to address what she said about the 401k, the 401k was already there when she took over the company. And we actually, that extra $100 that she's talking about, the owner is talking about, was something that we traded. We had a defined pension, and we traded that for extra 401k money, which was about $100 to $150 a month, and now the company wants to take that back. So that's something these workers had already fought for and won, and actually these owners had agreed to in the last contract that they're now trying to take back.
1: We've seen, again, we're talking with Steve Day. Steve, we've seen that there have been, especially locally here, there have been several businesses, you know, stores, bars, and whatever that have refused shipments from certain types of beer that the beverage market distributes to them. You would say what?
0: Oh, we say thank you for that. Thank you for the support. You know, these customers have a good relationship with these drivers that helped build the business and bring in their product, and we are very thankful for those businesses that have stood up with us. That really shows us that they care about these folks, and you know, hopefully these guys will be delivering to these customers when this thing is settled.
1: And what area does the beverage market serve?
0: Oh, it serves about 30 counties. It doesn't serve the panhandles. If there's five counties in the Huntington area that it doesn't serve, but it serves about 25 or 30 counties.
1: And what are some of the brand names that people would recognize?
0: Miller, Coors, Modelo, Blue Moon, Truly, those kind of products.
1: Well, Steve, as always, it's a pleasure to have you on the show, especially with it being Labor Day. We thought it was very important to have you on, and we'll talk again soon. Thanks a lot.
0: Well, thank you very much.
2: Will you guys be back out tomorrow at the location in Sissonville? Is that right?
0: Yes.
2: Okay.
0: But we'll be out there bright and early.
2: Okay. All right. Steve, well, thank you for your time.
0: All right. Thank you.
1: Thanks a lot. And again, we do want to say that we have reached out repeatedly to the folks at the Beverage Market anytime that they would like to go on the show to tell the other side of matter. We would be more than happy to have them.
2: We welcome you on the program at any time because we know there's always, you know, two sides to every story.
1: All right. We're going to take a break. When we come back, Voice of the Thundering Herd, Steve Cotton is here. There were not two sides to the story of the Marshall game against Penn State and Happy Valley. The idea was to score, and they were unable to do that. Hopefully they'll rack them up and shoot them again and be able to right the ship as they have their home.
2: We know they can.
1: Yes. And so we'll talk to Steve Cotton about that and more. 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Stephanie Pauley, Ryan Nicholson, our producer today, 13 News and Tonight Live anchor Amanda Barron, alongside me, Dave Allen. We'll take a break. Steve Cotton coming up next. Stay with us.

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1: Welcome back to Metro News Midday on a Labor Day Monday. Plenty of time for everyone today to sit back, relax, and maybe armchair quarterback, Monday morning quarterback. Probably don't want to, some fans are probably struggling with that. Marshall fans, Steve Cotton is the voice of the Thundering Herd. He joins us now on Metro News Midday. You guys have had some tough opening weekends the last couple of years, Steve.
2: Yes, and it feels even more daunting than in the past when you go to take on programs like that, Amanda. It's kind of crazy. So you get a good paycheck, and it sounds like a lot of money. I don't know the details. I didn't look, haven't asked about Marshall and Penn State, but that's usually about $1.5 million now to go to the Big Ten school, the SEC school, that kind of thing.
1: Yeah.
2: And that sounds like a lot of money until a little while ago. I just did a Google check, so take it for what it's worth. But Penn State's quarterback, Rocco Beck, gets about $1.5 million.
1: Wow.
2: What they give to a team to come play in front of 108,000 people. So,
1: yeah.
2: You look at that whole roster, their NIL, I don't know what it is, $30 million or something like that. And it's just kind of crazy to look at. And it'll happen, I think, fewer times than ever that you're able to go knock off that top level Power Four conference kind of school these days.
1: Yeah. 45-0 is not easy. Obviously there's a lot of things you can analyze now, a lot of things that people can take a look at, but gosh, like that can hurt the heart of a team.
2: Well, yes, but also you think back 2 years ago at Ohio State, I think 49-14, I believe.
1: Mm-hmm.
2: You might have to double check my math on that.
1: I think you're right.
2: But then Marshall bounced back from that and won the Sun Belt Conference Championship.
1: Yeah.
2: So you and next week, Marshall, and you can't, Coach Gibson said after the game, all right, we were not happy with anything, offense, defense, special teams. We needed to play better than that. We need to come back and get better immediately. But you also, and he said, put this quickly in the rearview mirror and do not let it drag you down this week in preparation for Middle Tennessee, a home game on Saturday.
1: Yeah, that's the great thing is every week is a new week. Talk a little bit more about Coach Gibson after the game.
2: Well, he was not happy, and you wouldn't expect him to be. You look at the scoreboard, and there's nothing to be happy about. But everybody knows, everybody understands what you went against.
1: Mm-hmm.
2: And what an atmosphere. That was, Amanda, it was, I think, 76 degrees was the high. There was a nice breeze. For an opening game in early September, what a glorious setting. I'd never been to State College for anything. And so was interested to see. And you drive over the hill, and all of a sudden there's this giant stadium with not a whole lot else there. It is a quintessential college town. The tailgates were going first thing in the morning. I jumped on the early bus and went over with all the student managers and that kind of thing just to get there and kind of take it all in a little bit. And it was truly a magnificent college football setting. So from that side of it, and they have, the student section was all dressed in white, and they had the pom-poms going the whole time, and the noise was incredible. And then the irritating lion roar about it felt like every 15 seconds all day long, and it is a lot, and it was impressive and cool to see that. Again, you wish that Marshall had been able to put up a little better, make it a little bit of a contest a little deeper into the game, but the season is underway, and I got to see, a lot of people got to see something that is one of the great settings in all of the sport.
3: Was the atmosphere, Steve, what you thought it would be? As you said, you never called a game there before, never been there. Was it everything? Did it live up to the hype? Was it everything that you thought it would be?
2: It certainly did. Now, they are in the midst of a major renovation project. And so where we broadcast from is the heart and soul of that part of it that's going on right now. They've done a lot of other things, but they're down to that last bit. I think they plan to have that wrapped up But when you stepped out of the temporary radio booth and their radio booth and the TV and all that stuff was right there, it was, you stepped out into the construction zone. You had the porta-johns and you had forklifts and giant boxes of whatever, air conditioners and everything else that are still being put in place. So that caught you a little bit off guard, but everything else was exactly, it's what I expected. I'd talked to enough people that I know who've been there, and they said, yeah, you're walking into something that's pretty special.
1: Storied.
3: Yeah, storied is a good way to put it. I mean, we're talking with Steve Cotton again, the voice of the Thundering Herd. Was there anything at all that Coach Gibson, I listened to the post-game show, I mean, was there anything at all positive that he could take away from this loss at Penn State?
2: Well, this wasn't necessarily from him. I thought that Penn State struggled a bit to establish the running game, and really didn't get that going until late in the game. Marshall forced them to throw. The trouble for the Herd was that Rocco Beck then made all the throws. Had guys running open and converted, and he threw four touchdown passes. And again, the depth jumps out. He threw them to four different receivers. They had two more rushing touchdowns by two different guys. Second and third teamers can go make plays with a roster like that. And it was also an unusual situation in that it's Matt Campbell's first game there. He's the fifth head coach in 75 years in Penn State. His first game, they were extra amped up for that. But it's not like what it was even 5 years ago for a new coach coming in. He brought more than 20 players from Iowa State. The quarterback, the running back, the top two wide receivers, a couple of tight ends, all the linebackers and safeties. So you weren't running into a new coach getting to know his players still and putting in a new system. This, the only thing that was different for most of those guys is that they wore blue and white instead of cardinal and gold at Iowa State last year.
1: Yeah, like it's just a team transplanted. Speaking of a transplanted team.
3: Yeah.
1: We have a surprise.
3: Steve, I've got Speedy Bevins in here because Speedy is going to join us for some segments of the next hour, and he's just kind of hanging out with us here in the studio. So I thought we'd throw Speedy in here for a second.
4: Hey, Steve. Good afternoon, sir.
2: How you doing, Speedy?
4: I'm doing well. So let me ask you this question. 97 in Clemson, about 04 Neyland Stadium in Knoxville. Then we've got South Bend. We've got Athens, Georgia. We've got Happy Valley. You were there for all of those games. Which one do you look back on and think, wow, I did a game from there?
2: Well, those were all special. Notre Dame, the fact that you went to Notre Dame and won, and you walk out and I winked at Newt Rockne's statue, heading to the happy bus to head to the airport. So that one probably jumps out. But Clemson was incredible. Just when you get 85,000+ people and then you quiet them all down, That's something you don't forget. But just because of the history and everything, I guess Notre Dame certainly, and that's more recent than the others, so maybe that plays a role in it. But that's the one that I probably think about most often and always have a smile on my face when I do.
4: And there were the two games that, other than Notre Dame, that Marshall almost shocked the world was the Tennessee game. And then the first Ohio State game in Columbus.
2: Yeah, Mike Nugent at Ohio Stadium kicked a 55-yard school record field goal on the last play of the game to beat Marshall. And yeah, at Tennessee, Marshall had the Vols on their heels. I think Marshall threw a touchdown pass to make it, was it 28-24 in the fourth quarter? And the Herd was rolling at that point, and Stan Hill, the quarterback, got injured, and that kind of put the kibosh on that one. But yes, quiet, the big crowd, and then, you know, Ohio Stadium wasn't quiet when Nugent hit that field goal, and Tennessee was playing Rocky Top loud and proud at the end of that game. But, yeah, those are just fun moments and great memories.
3: Well, Steve, we hope to have some better moments and memories as the Herd has their season opener, their home opener, I should say, later this week. We appreciate you, as always, for being here, my friend. Thanks a lot.
2: All right, guys. Have a good one.
1: Bye, Steve.
3: 17 minutes away from 2 o'clock. We are back after this.
0: We'll be right back. This is Metro News Midday. 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
1: Welcome back to Metro News Midday on a Labor Day Monday. I don't know if the leaves got the memo or what, but just, you know, it's like this unofficial end of, because fall or summer's not over yet.
3: No,
1: like I'm hanging on
3: September,
1: for dear life.
3: September 22nd is okay. When autumn officially begins.
1: All right. So we're hanging on, but I noticed the trees are starting to maybe just a twinge in some spots. And we'd love to capture those images however we can. And Brad Reed is the executive director of the West Virginia State Parks Foundation. He loves when you capture the images as well. All right, Brad, have you been noticing this too?
11: So I hate to disagree with you, Amanda, okay, and Dave, right off the bat, but autumn has begun. I don't care if it's 90 degrees. I'm going to believe that no matter what.
1: I just don't like how fast time goes. I think that's my issue, Brad. Is like, it's biblical. Oh, it's going fast.
11: I get it.
1: Yeah.
11: So things are starting to turn. And,
1: yeah.
11: You know, we've had this wonderful wet late summer, which has caused some issues across the state, but it may be great for fall foliage.
1: Yeah.
11: And things will start up in the mountains, you know, Tucker County, Pocahontas, things will start to change pretty quickly now.
1: They really will. And this, of course, is a time of year that state parks folks love. I'm sure you guys at the State Parks Foundation love to see people coming into these spaces and admiring all of the beauty. Brad, do you have a particular spot that's a favorite for you?
11: I think that there are just so many beautiful vistas around.

0: around West Virginia state parks and on the national park as well. I think anywhere where you can get up high and just look across the canyons and valleys at the fall foliage, particularly where there is a lot of maples and poplars and colors that go along with that. I think it's a win for everybody in the state. And so fall foliage brings in a ton of tourism business for the state and for our state parks. But it's also just an absolutely wonderful time for our citizens to get out and enjoy their parks, because the parks do belong to us after all, and just get out and enjoy that nature.
1: And you guys are hoping through the West Virginia State Parks Foundation that people are going to capture these moments.
0: So we are. And everything that we do is about advocacy and improvement and maintaining our beautiful state park system, which I believe is the best in the country. And these pictures, when they come in, we take those and we share them with our with interested parties and with folks who want to learn about state parks. And it just shows what West Virginia has to offer.
2: We probably, Brad, take it a little bit for granted here in West Virginia, because it's just what humans do. But and you traveled a lot, I know, we really do have some quite spectacular colors once we get into the peak season here.
0: So we really do. I think it really rivals almost any place in the country. Part of it, Dave, is the quality of our vistas. You know, there are so many places where you can just get up there and just see forever and see these colors. And state parks, almost every one of them has some type of vista where you can see these colors, and it's just absolutely gorgeous.
1: I was in South Carolina over the weekend with people from, like, all different places, and so many of them said on more than one occasion, in some way, West Virginia is totally underrated. And I said, yes, yeah, you're right. And they said, oh gosh, I've driven through in the fall. I said, just give it a couple weeks, take a drive through.
0: Yeah, I think so. And I like to say, and I've stolen this comment from some of our friends in the national parks, but I like to say that West Virginia state parks, forests, and rail trails are the best idea that we ever had. And what a way to showcase our beauty. What a way to incentivize people to come and visit the state, and then perhaps even stay here with us. I spoke with the governor. That's been several months ago, and I told him that his West Virginia state park system is already winning the backyard brawl across the country when it comes to our state parks.
1: Yeah, no doubt about it. I think we can confidently say that. So this contest that we're talking with Brad Reed, he's executive director of the West Virginia State Parks Foundation. The contest is open to amateur and professional photographers. There are prizes that the state park system and the foundation will provide. And there are a couple of categories. So tell us about the different categories.
0: So in this particular contest, it's a little different from the ones we've had in the past that have had multiple categories. This contest has one category, and what is required is that the picture is taken on a West Virginia State Park, forest, or rail trail, and it needs to have full fall foliage in it. So it doesn't matter if it's a picture of kids having fun, enjoying a trail or fishing, if it's someone's pet out there, if it's a facility like the Glade Creek Gristmill at Babcock, whatever it is, it just needs to have that beautiful fall color behind it. And if it does, we're going to include it on our contest and judge it. And you're right, there's some pretty cool prizes, including, the winner of this will be able to get a free multi-night stay at a state park of their choice.
1: Oh.
0: They can say, hey, listen, I want to go to Watoga, or, I'd rather go to Pipestem, and state parks will do that for them.
1: That's really fun. Like, so there is definitely an incentive there to have, like, a time away of your choice.
0: Yes.
1: Very nice.
0: Yes.
1: So tell me, you mentioned, like, it doesn't have to just be the leaves. So it can be a beautiful family photo, something of your family enjoying or whatever.
0: That's exactly right.
1: Okay.
0: And there are just so many great things to do on state parks. And again, this is about the fall colors. So if standing out there, if you're getting married, And you have a wedding picture, and that fall foliage is behind you. Send it to us.
1: If it's popping, as the kids say, longer say.
2: Is that what they say?
1: No, they don't say that anymore. They don't say, I don't think they say that anymore. You can find out more at lovewvstateparks.com. There's information posted there. And did you guys you've just wrapped up your summer. Did you just give out some prizes a couple weeks ago?
0: Brent? We did. We had five categories in that contest, which were summer beauty, wildlife, plants, pets and parks, and outdoor recreation. And we received hundreds of submissions. And really, truthfully, guys, it's almost impossible to judge these, which is, well, you know, this new one, I think we're going to put it out on social media and let the park lovers decide which one's the best, because it's pretty tough for us to do.
1: Yeah, you can take a break then and relieve yourself of some of that pressure.
0: Exactly right.
2: All right, Brad, we got to leave it there.
1: Thanks, Brad.
2: We'll talk again soon as we get further into the fall. Since you said we're in fall, when we get further into the fall, we'll talk to you soon. We appreciate it. We'll take a break and be back after this.
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1: hate to leave, but I'm kind of nervous sitting here with Speedy Bevins and Bob Brunner for the next segment.
2: And me.
1: And you. Yeah. I thought Thanks, Bob. Speedy's laughing too.
2: Yeah.
1: It's all right. We just
2: broadcasting legends.
1: I know.
2: And me.
1: And you. And me. Very cool. It's nice to see you. Thank you guys for coming in on this Labor Day. That's going to be really fun, you guys.
12: What an exciting topic.
2: Yeah, we're going to talk about some of the political races from the late 60s, early 70s, and also some labor war stuff as well. Yeah. So
1: you guys are going to have a great conversation.
2: I believe so.
1: I'm glad you have some backup in here today.
2: Yes, I probably need it.
1: Enjoy the next hour.
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13: The final push begins. I'm Lisa Brady, Fox News.
14: So we got a message to send to Washington, and together we can do that.
13: Democratic Senator Jeanne Shaheen at a Labor Day event in New Hampshire.
14: We've got to let people know what's at stake, because working people and our futures are on the line.
13: The final countdown to the midterms getting underway, with Trump critics arguing his agenda is failing. But the president is preparing to headline a first-of-its-kind midterm convention, hoping to rally Republican voters to the polls, while the super PAC MAGA Inc. sinks millions into the Texas Senate race between State Attorney General Ken Paxton and State Representative James Tallarico.
15: And MAGA Inc. sharing with Fox, quote, high-tax Tallarico wants to take money out of Texans' pockets. MAGA Inc. is going to ensure Texas knows about Tallarico's radical policies and elects Ken Paxton to the U.S. Senate. And Tallarico's campaign firing back, saying, quote, billionaire-backed dark money groups are lying about James Tallarico because they're scared of the people-powered movement we are building to fix this broken, corrupt political system.
13: Fox's Brooke Taylor in Dallas. The U.S. Supreme Court is considering a challenge to new congressional maps in Missouri.
16: Opponents of a redistricting effort by Missouri Republicans are urging the U.S. Supreme Court to block new congressional districts until after the midterm elections. Missouri leaders are asking the high court to overturn the state Supreme Court, which has blocked the new map and ordered a statewide referendum on the issue. A decision by the U.S. Supreme Court could come later this week. Missouri lost its a Tuesday deadline for any changes to the November ballot.
13: Fox's Jared Halpern in Washington. In Miami, a briefing coming later today as the NTSB investigates the fiery crash of an Amazon cargo jet into cars as it ran off a runway while landing yesterday. 5 people were killed, 5 others injured, some in critical condition. 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
13: Forecasters do not expect Hurricane Lowell to make landfall in Hawaii, but significant impacts are expected after the Category 3 storm shifted closer, with a hurricane warning now including 2 islands.
24: The storm surge forecast also increasing 2 to 4 feet of storm surge possible, as Lowell is a Category 3 hurricane right now and roughly 400 miles southwest from where we are on Kauai. We're already seeing some impacts from these outer bands over on the island of Oahu, where rivers are rushing. Trees have come down. Here on Kauai, officials have been warning people to have enough water, food, resources, supplies they're going to need for at least 3 days for the potential of outages.
13: Fox Weather's Katie Byrne, at least 5 shelters now open there. Back in the spotlight, a belligerent airline passenger who was duct taped to his seat.
25: We're learning more about the man who was arrested after his behavior caused a Newark-bound American Airlines flight from Dallas to divert to Baltimore last week. Images images from the incident going viral, showing Arthur Lundin restrained to a seat with duct tape, his hands zip-tied after allegedly shouting racist, homophobic slurs in a violent mid-air meltdown. Now, the Tucson-based realty company Lundin was affiliated with says the agent is no longer with the company and has been fired over his concerning criminal charges. Court records say the 67-year-old was hit with state-level charges of second-degree assault and disorderly conduct.
13: Fox's Lillian Wu, the FBI, is said to be gathering facts on what happened. Some football news is the Atlanta Falcons named Tua Tagovailoa as their starting quarterback for week one against the Pittsburgh Steelers, announcing that decision today. Tagovailoa signed a one-year deal with the Falcons back in March after 6 years with the Dolphins, who still owe him millions from his previous contract. I'm Lisa Brady. This is Fox News.
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4: 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Sun and clouds with a high of 80 for today. Tonight, clear, low 60. Tomorrow, partly cloudy, high 81. Wednesday, partly sunny, high 84. Thursday, partly sunny with an afternoon thunderstorm possible, high near 80. And then on Friday, we got a couple of morning showers, otherwise mostly cloudy, high 77. Saturday, morning thunderstorms possible in spots, then some sun and clouds, high 79.
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2: 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Stephanie Pauley, Ryan Nicholson, our producers today. Happy Labor Day. We're using the term labor as a verb as we are laboring today with a live show. Coming up a little bit later on, we are going to talk some politics with a couple of broadcasting legends. They're actually going to stay with me pretty much for the whole hour. It's Metro News Midday.
3: 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Here's Dave Allen.
2: 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Stephanie Pauley, Ryan Nicholson, our producers today. No open line West Virginia today. We're going to do something just a little bit different. I am joined in studio by a couple of broadcasting legends, Bob Brunner and Speedy Bevins. But before we get to them, we are going to go on the Ohio River somewhere right now, or on some river somewhere, on his way to Marion, Ohio, for the Ohio River Sternwheeler Festival. It is Metro News meteorologist Brian Hughes. Good afternoon, sir, and happy Labor Day.
5: Happy Labor Day to all of you as well. Nice day on the Ohio River now that the floodwaters have slowly started to recede across the Ohio.
2: Now, just know that you're in the midst of broadcast excellence here. I mean, not me.
5: Oh, I know that.
2: Well, you'd be that way with me anyway.
5: Including you.
2: But I got Bob Brunner here and Speedy Bevins here. They're going to stick around for the next segment. But I did want to give you an opportunity to tell us why it is you're on the river, where you're going, and all that fun stuff.
5: Well, we make our annual trip when you get into the month of September to Marietta, Ohio. And it is the it's where they the Ohio River Sternwheel Festival began just over 50 years ago, and also home of the American Sternwheel Association, which I'm the president of at this time. It's our 50th anniversary as well. So we're here to celebrate the boats that made the area rivers, the transporting of salt from J.Q. Dickinson all the way down to Cincinnati to the pork plants there. Air so that you could cure them and make sure everything was in good shape. That was the first export of West Virginia, was salt versus coal. But then also the Sternwheel boats transported coal out. So we celebrate all of that here along the Ohio River in Marietta, Ohio.
2: And Marietta is one of my favorite towns. You and I have talked about in the past. It's an absolutely beautiful town. Brunner, I know you're very familiar with it as well.
6: Oh, man, Marietta is just, and that little spot on the river where you can watch the storm wheelers go by. It's just an amazing, amazing place. And if you haven't been to downtown Marietta, go.
2: How many stern wheelers are there, Hughes?

0: I've got 1, 2, 3, 4, 5, 6, 7, 8, 9, 10, 11, 12, 13, 14, 15, 16. We got about 22 or so. 22 right now. We've got more on the way. They're coming in from the south. They're coming in from the north. Really, Marietta is the center point between Pittsburgh and the Charleston area, Charleston, Point Pleasant area, so that we could all meet together, the north folks, the south folks. And that's why we've chosen Marietta, Ohio, all these years ago.
1: Well, I tell you, it has turned into a big thing. And Marietta is a town that really, really wraps itself around this. I mean, the entire community and counties from all around it come out for the next week or so.
0: It's incredible. I'll tell you, when Josh Scott, my best friend and I, when he and I sat down with Mayor Amy Goodwin and Jane Bostic and the city staff, they said, how are we going to do this? And we just said, let's take the Marietta, Ohio playbook and use that to redo the Charleston Stonewall Regatta. And that's literally, you can see it in paperwork. You can see it in how we do things. It is the blueprint here. These folks, I got to tell you something. I've never seen a community organization do so much work and come together annually. And they have committee after committee. They have so many committees. But they take care of small little pieces of this entire puzzle and put it together every year. It's incredible. This year, they're going to spend about $250,000 on a fireworks show like you haven't ever seen. There are lasers. There's drones. There's waterfalls off the bridge that crosses over into Vienna, or it crosses over into Williamstown. There is a acrobatic airplane with fireworks coming off of it. It's going to be incredible this year.
1: And again, I know you're on your way there now, and all the others are as well, but the actual festival itself, I think, starts on Friday. It actually starts on September 11th, right?
0: Yes, that is correct. They're going to have a big ceremony. They're going to have an 8 a.m. ceremony at Levy Park. And Levy Park is actually going to be christened tomorrow by Governor Mike DeWine. He's going to be here to celebrate the festival and also the grants that Ohio gave to all these river communities to spruce up their riverfronts, millions of dollars to make tourism a big thing along the Ohio River. And I mean, from everywhere from Racine to Gallipolis down to Portsmouth, it's incredible what they've done with all these grants to really pretty all this up. And they've got probably about 90% of this done. They still got to get the fencing up, but it's okay. We've got temporary fences, and that's good news.
1: All right. Hey, Brian, we're going to check in with you a couple times later throughout the week to let us know what's going on there, and take care of Boson and the KDH, and we'll talk again soon, buddy. Thanks a lot.
0: I can tell you this. I drank the fuel getting up here in the high waters, but you know what? That's all that matters is we made it.
1: All right. Metro News meteorologist Brian Hughes, appreciate you being here, man. Thanks a lot.
0: Absolutely.
1: All right. Got Bob Brunner and Speedy Bevins here in studio for a couple of reasons. Number one, I thought that a little bit later on in this hour, and again, we'll take some text as we get them, but not doing the traditional open line West Virginia. I thought I would talk about one of the darker moments in the labor movement in the United States, and that was the murder of John Yablonsky and his family, which I know, Bob Brunner, you covered that story. So we're going to talk about that a little bit later on. Of course, it was a dark time in the labor movement in general, particularly the United Mine Workers of America. So we'll talk about that a little bit later on. But I wanted to bring you two guys in here as well because, Brunner, you know, today, officially, I said this earlier, at least back in the day, this was when the campaign season began. But now it never ends.
2: Well, but you're absolutely right. I mean, particularly you talk about the Labor Day celebration down at in Kanawha County. If you were a Democrat in West Virginia, whether it was Yellow Dog or Blue Dog, you were there. Everybody was there. I mean, it was 5 hours of speeches. If you were a newsman, you showed up, you got a couple of sound bites and left, but that thing went on for 6-8 hours.
1: Mm-hmm. Yeah. And it's still quite large. I mean, it really is, Speedy.
3: It is. And what I wanted to talk about today, two campaigns that Bob covered extensively, and they both involved Arch Moore. First off is the 1968 campaign, when Arch, a congressman from the northern part of the state, not that well-known across the state, against Jim Sprouse, who I think was from Mingo County.
2: Fayette
3: County, all right, and he was a circuit court judge.
2: Yeah.
3: And it literally came down to the wire. Couple of things I want to bring to your attention. And Dave, since he wasn't born in 1968, missed out on this. Number one.
1: 170, Bob. Okay, wasn't that far behind. All right.
3: Okay. All right. Arch Moore's campaign.

0: West Virginia.
1: Oh, yeah. It was on TV a lot. And the fascinating thing to me about it was that when you brought that back, I didn't even know I remembered it until you mentioned it. But my gosh, that 68 election, two critical events. Arch Moore had a rough landing on a helicopter in Lincoln County. And as we got there with our film cameras at the time, Arch had a shawl around his head, and shoulders, and was in a wheelchair. And we thought, oh my God, this guy must be significantly injured. And he looked into the television camera, his steely blue-gray eyes, and said, "The Lord must have had something planned for me." And it was, you know how West Virginia's, you know, basic religion is that people, oh yeah. He didn't die. Well, as it turned out, he wasn't even injured. But he was. It was a great, before we even knew what sound bites were, that was a sound bite. And the second thing was Bob Mellis of the Charleston Daily Mail, a reporter, did a completely bogus story on a Fayette County land grab, allegedly, by Jim Sprouse, which aired in the Daily Mail, which was then a big Charleston newspaper, on the Friday before the election, which gave Sprouse no time to respond to it. It turned out to be a totally bogus story, but it hurt Jim Sprouse down in some of those southern counties.
2: That election, like the presidential election, was not decided until on Wednesday morning. Moore, 378,000. Sprouse, 360. 13,000 votes.
1: Less than one per precinct.
2: Yeah. Is what separated everything. But to me, and a name that both of you are familiar with, the late Jim Mitchell was telling me about that. And I think he might have been in Hamlin.
1: Yeah.
2: The helicopter had that rough landing in Hamlin, and Jim was there. And he said Arch just came out just stunned trying to get out of that helicopter. But that seemed to be a turning point in that election.
1: We didn't have another helicopter story until Rachel Warby threw her fit 20, 30, 40 years later.
2: that he's all too familiar with.
3: Let me ask you, though, guys, it's been said that that helicopter crash, no matter how incidental
1: it was. It wasn't a crash.
3: Okay. Oh, the helicopter rough landing.
1: Rough landing.
3: The helicopter rough landing. That may have been one of the things that propelled Archmore to the victory. Was that? Was
1: no
3: that was a sympathy
1: no
3: sympathy vote kind of thing. Do you guys agree with that?
1: No question.
2: Well, he was there.
1: And well, Arch's soundbite. The Lord must have had a plan for me. I survived this, and it was like we didn't know how serious it was at the time. Wow. Right. You know?
2: All right. So Arch Moore elected governor in 1968. Then in 1972. There must be some stories here.
1: Oh.
2: In 1972, in January of 72, Jay Rockefeller, who was the Secretary of State, announces that he is running for governor. A month later, Buffalo Creek happens. 125 people killed in that.
1: An act of God.
2: Rockefeller immediately takes the position, we must abolish strip mining. And that was a part of his campaign throughout 1972.
1: Which abolished Rockefeller's chances as governor.
2: And the reason is that southern West Virginia, although there were plenty of Roosevelt Democrats still around in southern West Virginia, now you were talking about people's livelihoods. And Lane Bailey, who was Jay's chief of staff for years, talked about that they were driving through McDowell County on the campaign bus, and there were coal miners on the side of the road with rifles.
1: Wow.
2: It was that serious. Yeah. Wow. Now, there were a couple of instances that factored into Archmore. The strip mining thing was one. But number two, it was a down ballot issue because Richard Nixon just stormed into the presidency over George McGovern. Nobody was talking about Watergate in November of 72. Nobody really cared. And so that down ballot issue became a factor. All right, let me give you some numbers here. 1972, Arch Moore spent just under $700,000.
1: That's a week's worth these days.
2: You want to guess how much Jay spent in 1972?
1: Well, I know it was between 12 and 15 million, depending on who you're talking to.
2: Okay, the number I heard was 1.5.

0: 5 million, but
1: no,
0: no, you're saying 12 million.
1: Excuse me, 72. You're right. He spent much less. The big money was spent when he actually beat more.
0: Yeah. 1.5 million in 1972.
1: And how much did you get for a vote in Logan for that election?
0: You know, those were always negotiable. But I remember that in the weeks leading up to the election on weekends, you could not turn on the TV without a 30-minute Jay Rockefeller-sponsored town hall meeting.
1: What was really amazing is that in the subsequent election, Jay bought TV markets like Washington, D.C. and Pittsburgh. Mm-hmm. That was the election he spent really a lot of money on. But it also was the first time that the Federal Communications Commission required radio and television stations to sell spots to politicians at the same rate they sold to their regular advertisers. Mm-hmm. It used to be vastly profitable for broadcast entities back then because the same spot that would cost Dutch Miller $14, they sold to the politician for $140. Mm-hmm. Because the politician was a one-time advertiser and Dutch Miller was going to be there next week.
2: Yeah.
1: So there you go.
0: All right, so then we go to 1976. Rockefeller running against Cecil Underwood. Yeah. Rockefeller kind of repackaged, rebranded himself. True story. I'm a senior at Marshall in 1976. Cecil Underwood is speaking there at the plaza at the Student Center.
1: Nice man.
0: And I'm serious, guys. There weren't 10 students there. 4 or 5 days later, Jay Rockefeller, same spot. Literally, you could not stir them with a stick. There were hundreds of students there to see Jay Rockefeller in 76. And at his inauguration in January of 77, People Magazine was there because they said, this guy is going to be our next president down the road.
1: They were there for Sharon.
0: Okay.
2: Hey, guys, we got to take a break, and we're going to continue this conversation. We're talking to broadcasting legend Bob Brunner and Speedy Bevins about some elections because, you know, this is the official kickoff to the election season, which never ends. So we'll continue our conversation when we come back. Stay with us.
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0: 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It is 2:26 on a Labor Day Monday afternoon. 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
1: You really don't have to be here.
0: I know.
2: Brunner and I have this.
0: Ryan and I are going to run out and grab a burger.
1: We'll be back. I just want to say.
2: Can I join you?
1: I just want to say, you know, here I am on the Labor Day holiday. The last time he had me in was Black Friday, the day after the Thanksgiving holiday. I'm kind of like the Bing Crosby of Metro News Midday.
2: Good job. That's a nice thing.
1: That's
0: well,
1: a nice thing.
0: We didn't have the Labor Day telethon, so we thought we'll just bring you two in.
1: That's it. So Bob, you come out of Southern Illinois University, 1967. You had lived in California, Florida, Washington, D.C. You get exposed to West Virginia elections, particularly Southern West Virginia elections. What did you learn from there they didn't teach you in college?
2: Everything. The first election, Boz Johnson sent me to cover, 68 primary, and I went down to a town called Dingus, Mingo County.
1: Pronounced locally Dangus, but...
2: Sorry. But in any event, best known as the town where Blaze Starr, who was then Fannie Mae Fleming, lived. But in any event, there's a nice new concrete and brick school there. Next to the concrete and brick school, a little wooden shack and mom-and-pop store. Guess where they voted? Mom-and-pop store.
0: Oh, yeah.
2: Because they could prop the window open.
0: Mm-hmm.
2: Openly, in front of my little Bell and Howell camera, the local guy is handing out the half pints and $5, and he's getting the blank ballots. Because what he did was he filled out the ballot. Voter would go in, get a blank ballot, put the already filled out ballot in the machine, bring the blank ballot back, and that's how he got paid. And that election, I looked at the totals, like 119 to 3, 116 to 4. I mean, you talk about a machine policy. That was nothing like I thought America was supposed to be.
1: So when you say the half pint, and for those who are not familiar with that type of election.
2: That was primary. Was the election.
1: Right. But what was the incentive? What were they given for that? A half pint of?
2: Liquor, whiskey, you know, corn whiskey. Some of it was local.
1: And then some cash along the way a lot of times.
2: Usually $5 with $5 and a half pint, which generally was good enough to get you through the weekend.
0: It was a different time. But one thing you said, Speedy, that I think it's, and we got to go to break with this, I think it's kind of interesting how you said, or maybe Bob did, that the elections were over in the primary.
2: Yeah.
0: And, I mean, almost, and Mike Pushton's not going to want to hear this, and they're making some gains right now, the Democrat. It's almost that way now, Bob.
2: Really? Yeah, I guess
0: it's
2: so.
0: It's almost that
2: with
0: way
2: all
0: now.
2: The Republicans. Yeah,
0: yeah. Yeah. All right. We are going to take a break, bottom of the hour. When we come back, I'm going to get Bob's and Speedy's take on this being Labor Day, the murder of former UMWA President Jock Jablonski, which happened in 1969. And it's still quite talked about today. There's a whole lot of it out there, and I've done a lot of research on it, but these guys covered it, and we'll talk to them when we come back. Stay with us.

0: West Virginia Metro News, I'm Chris Lawrence. We now know a little more about that incident in Mercer County that claimed the life of a Bluefield State student. Natural Resources Police today say 21-year-old Malik Aaron Rind of Baltimore, Maryland, jumped off of Brush Creek Falls into the water below. According to witnesses, he bobbed up once but then went under and did not resurface. DNR divers recovered his body Sunday morning about 9 o'clock. Aaron Rind was on a school-sanctioned outing with other Bluefield State students when it occurred. Bluefield State issued a statement of condolence to his family and friends and has provided counselors for anyone needing them. A Wheeling law firm has filed a class action lawsuit over hidden cameras discovered in the girls' dressing facilities at Brook High School. The Fitzsimmons law firm filed that suit Friday afternoon, naming the Brook High School principal, Eric James, and the Brook County Board of Education. James is in jail and faces additional charges tied to the discovery. From the Metro News Anchor Desk, I'm Chris Lawrence.
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1: 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I had Speedy Babbins and Bob Brunner in the studio with me today. And with this being Labor Day, I thought it might be interesting to go back and look back at one of the more shocking events that happened in the labor movement. It was in 1969 that then UMWA President Jacques Yablonski, his wife...
2: Candidate.
1: I've said president like twice, right? I'm sorry. I apologize. But candidate for president of the United Mine Workers, Jacques Yablonski, his wife and his daughter, who was an adult, were murdered in their home. We'll get to that in a moment, Speedy.
2: All right. So what got this topic started was when Dave said, hey, can you come in on Labor Day and you want to talk about something, just pick a topic. And I remember Labor Day 1969, Jacques Yablonski held a rally at the Logan High School football stadium. You were there covering it, sir.
3: Yeah, as a matter of fact, I got there for the end of it because I was covering the Labor Day rally in Racine, which is the UMW rally, which is, you know, where all the Tony Boyle people were, and I figured I should give Jacques Yablonski 30 seconds. And by the time I got there, I realized, what were there, 80 people?
2: Mm-hmm. Yeah, it was not that well attended.
3: In Racine, for example, there were like 5,000.
1: Yeah.
3: Okay, and it was... It was kind of sad, but the best thing I remember about Jacques Yablonski that day, eyebrows.
1: Yeah.
3: The man had eyebrows that started north of his forehead and ended up south of his cheeks. I mean, those were eyebrows beyond all recognition.
2: So the backstory is Yablonski had been a district leader with UMWA. Tony Boyle came into the presidency of the UMWA in 1963, and he saw early on that Yablonski could be a challenger to him, so he had him removed from that district position. Yablonski decides to run for the UMWA presidency in 1969. There is a meeting at UMWA headquarters in Washington in June where there is a shouting match, an intense shouting match between Tony Boyle and Jacques Yablonski. And according to those who were there, after Yablonski leaves, Tony Boyle said, that guy is going to murder us. We can't let him.
3: I didn't know about that. As a reporter, Jacques Yablonski was a minor candidate. It wasn't a big story. Everybody knew Tony Boyle was going to win by, a landslide. He didn't even have much support in West Virginia because he was a Pennsylvania
2: Western
3: guy.
2: Western Pennsylvania, yeah.
3: The thing that really chilled me to my bones was that a week before he was murdered, he was in Charleston and asked to be on that issue. Well, we're talking around Christmas time here, so this is like nobody wants to talk politics that time of year. So I said, sure. We had a half-hour show called At Issue. And Jacques Yablonski sat across from me in that program, and he said, Tony Boyle has a group of thugs, and they're after me. Now, I thought this is the kind of thing a losing candidate mm-hmm. says about...
1: Hyperbolically, because
3: Charlotte Pritt, remember, said Caperton had thugs after her when I worked for Caperton. So I was taking this with a big grain of salt. Turns out he was right. They were after him. They were following him. They followed him back to his... And literally 5 days after he appeared on At Issue, he was slain. His wife was slain. His daughter was slain. And these were thugs that ultimately Tony Boyle was convicted for being the leader of that group. If the election had gone on, Boyle would have won by 80%.
1: Yeah.
2: Well, the election did happen in mid-December. And we'll back up now. It's November. Tony Boyle has 100,000 ballots printed up to stuff the ballot box for his re-election. And you're right. He didn't need to do that, but he had a cohort by the name, see if you remember this, Albert Pass. You remember the name Albert Pass?
3: Vaguely.
2: Albert Pass is the one who really set up the execution. But in November, he actually told Tony Boyle, hey, here are going to be the totals from Western Pennsylvania.
3: Why bother?
2: And they were right on target. So... Tony Boyle did not want to have Yablonsky slain before the election. He thought that would be just too much of a red flag.
3: But Yablonsky had something on Boyle which was going to send him to prison after the election.
2: I'm not aware of this. Please explain.
3: That was the only explanation we could come up with, because it was fascinating to me, because back before the day when we were really good about saving things, we had one little leftover piece of tape from that 30-minute program, and the

0: FBI came in, didn't ask me anything. They just took it. Mm-hmm. And the FBI was on that case quick. And, you know, first of all, they got the guys in the car. And then second of all, they blabbed on Boyle and they got Boyle. But apparently Boyle was afraid, or somebody representing Boyle was afraid, that Yablonsky was going to smear Boyle bad enough to put him in prison after the election.
1: All right, so the election is held in mid-December. Boyle wins easily, maybe not as much as what an existing UMWA president would buy. Immediately, Yablonsky gets the NLRB, says, you guys got to investigate. He tried to get the FBI to investigate it. And at that point, no one seemed to be interested.
0: Right.
1: The process was set up. Tony Boyle embezzled $20,000 from the union. He got Albert Pass to hire three guys to execute Yablonsky, his wife, and daughter.
0: And that
1: one of the guys, the lead assassin, was the son-in-law of Albert Pass.
0: Wow. Hiring your own kid to do an assassination.
1: Your son-in-law. Right. He hired the son-in-law to execute him. So as they are now shot to death, December 31st, 1969. 5 days later, their son, Chip Yablonsky, finds the bodies.
2: It was 5 days.
1: Yeah. 5 days.
2: My research.
0: Because they lived in rural western Pennsylvania, and nobody went out to, because nobody missed them until the Christmas gifts didn't show up.
2: Pretty much.
1: And so now the FBI is all over this. And it doesn't take them very long to find out who the lead assassin was. It was a guy, his last name was Gilly. He was married to Albert Pass's daughter. And one of the key elements in breaking the case was that the three assassins had cased the joint several times. And investigators found an Ohio license plate number written down by the bedroom nightstand of Yablonsky, because he kept seeing this car come around.
0: Well,
1: and he wrote down the license plate number, and that's what cracked the case. So Gilly gets arrested immediately. You know, he's singing like the canary. But in the meantime, his wife tells the FBI, you need to look at my dad.
0: Wow.
1: I bet you he's involved with this. And so Albert Pass then gets arrested. And then it all goes back to Tony Boyle. Mm. Now, in the meantime, the NLRB threw that December 1969 election out. There's another election held in December of 1972. And this time,
0: Arnold Miller.
1: Arnold Miller, who was leading the crusade for black lung benefits. And Dave,
0: Miners for Democracy.
1: Mm-hmm. Yeah. You had a guest on in the 1 o'clock hour talking about black lung. Tony Boyle was not a strong advocate for black lung. There's some thought that he was too cozy with the coal companies.
0: And I think there was widespread belief he was corrupt. I really do. I even though they hadn't proven it yet, everybody kind of assumed.
2: All right. We'll leave it there because we got to take a break. It's 2:43. We'll continue in just a moment. Stay with us.
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1: 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In Ritchie County, the tiny community of Auburn had 15 homes on Main Street damaged or destroyed. County Commission President Randall Riggs.
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7: As we continue to talk about that 1969 UMWA election and the tragedy that resulted from it, let's go back to 1968. Because one of the criticisms of Tony Boyle was that he was too cozy with the coal companies. So, Bob, you covered Farmington Mine in 1968, 75 people at the 78 people killed in that. Boyle did not openly criticize the company. He did not meet with the widows.
8: Yeah. I was there for a couple of days, and as I said, the thing that hit me hardest, so as a young

0: reporter. The only reason I was there was because Charlie Ryan was our big star at Channel 3 at the time, and the general manager didn't want Charlie off the set because we were in a rating period, so they sent the rookie reporter nobody cared about up to cover the Farmington Mine disaster. Boy, did it make Charlie mad, and I don't think he's ever quite forgiven me for that. But in any event, the stone faces on the people. They'd lost their relatives, they'd lost their husbands, they'd lost their nephews, their daughters, and they were just, yeah, it happened.
1: It's almost like you told me once, Bob, that it was almost like they were expecting it to happen. Yeah. It was just a matter of time. Yeah. Almost like Buffalo Creek was to a lot of people.
2: Yeah. Indeed. All right, so Tony Boyle then gets indicted for the murders of Yablonskis. The case is tried. He is convicted in 1974.
0: Wow.
2: The case is thrown out in 1977 and overturned on a legal technicality. He is then retried again in 1978.
0: Wow.
2: And he died in prison in 1985.
0: Wow.
2: And I was not aware that there are numerous documentaries about this. You know,
0: Nor I.
2: My question is, where has Netflix been on this story?
1: Yeah. I mean, there are, because you go on YouTube, you Google it or whatever, there are various things. There were a movie, as I was reading earlier, a movie that starred Charles Bronson was loosely based on this whole thing.
0: Wow.
1: I mean, it's out there. Hey, Bob, I got a text here for you. It says, I bought a book, I believe, written by Bob several years ago that had a personal note to his parents, and I still have it. If Bob wants it, let me know.
0: Thank you very much. I'm happy for you to keep it. There are more than a few of those books out there. Thank you very much, people, for buying most of them. But, that was my life work.
1: It's had a personal note to your parents in it.
0: Who knows? How did they get it? My parents probably threw it away.
1: It ended up at a thrift store somewhere.
2: Yeah. All right, so 2 minutes ago, I'm going to put you on the spot here. You covered so many stories here. Silver Bridge in 67, Farmington in 68, the Marshall plane crash, Buffalo Creek. It goes on and on. What was the one you remember the most?
0: Buffalo Creek Hollow, because it was we were unable to show people the story. What we saw was a beach. And if you had told, you tell people on the air, there used to be 150 homes up this hollow. There used to be people, and all they saw in front of them was a beach. And that was so frustrating. And, of course, Archmore shut that place down.
1: Yeah. And those of us that are from Logan County, I was two at the time, but I'm fully aware of it, because people, it was two schools of thought. I guess anytime there's a tragedy, guys, it's like there's those that say, we just want to keep banging the drum and talk. And other people, like my grandparents, because they lost so many coworkers, and they didn't want, when I was a kid, I asked 10,000 questions and said, we don't talk about it. Yeah. We don't talk about it.
2: Was there a story that just emotionally grabbed you, like the Marshall plane crash, perhaps, because you were so you were stationed in Huntington?
0: The Marshall plane crash was dark. It was cold. It was spitting snow, and there were body parts in trees. And that was my vague memory of Marshall. But Buffalo Creek Hollow, I was there holding out a microphone, and people were saying, I can't find my husband. I can't find my daughter. And all I could show them on TV was a beach.
1: Yeah. All right. Guys, it's been fun. I mean, it's a tragic story, but we had some, interesting to tell it. Fun is probably not the right
0: word. Great to talk about Jock Yablonski. What a man.
1: Well, hang out with us here 1 second. We will take a break. Another broadcasting legend. Look at him. He's on the other side of the glass. It's Dave Weekly.
0: My hero.
1: Yeah. And we'll be back right after this.
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1: Welcome back to the show. Just about to close this out. I got Bob Brunner. I got Speedy Bevins here. And ladies and gentlemen, welcoming now the man who put the 1 second back on the clock in Ann Arbor.
0: Wow.
1: It's Dave Weekly.
19: How you doing?
1: How you doing?
19: I'm doing okay. I've never been in this seat.
1: Okay.
19: This far seat.
1: All right.
19: You look like the judge sitting up there.
1: All right, Sheldon, you going to be okay?
19: No
1: over
19: contest,
1: there?
19: Your Honor.
1: What do you think about this lineup here? It's Speedy Bevins.
19: Oh, man. Yeah, I go bowling with these guys.
1: Yeah. So, Speedy, anything you want to add there before we cut you back to your...
2: Just great to hang out today and, you know, to tap into the experiences and the stories that Bob Brunner covered. It's just absolutely... great way to spend a Labor Day.
0: Well, and a lot of times I'd be calling Speedy Bevins down in Logan to find out what's going on down there. If it wasn't Bill Becker, it was Speedy.
1: And then Speedy would be calling me and saying, Brunner's on the phone. What's going on? What you got on the show today, big guy?
19: Well, today is the anniversary of the first day of ESPN.
1: Wow.
19: September 7th, 1979. So we're talking a little bit about that.
1: And if you've never seen that documentary, there's been a couple on the history of ESPN, how they started in the middle of a cow field and trailers. I mean, it's really fascinating. Speedy, your memories of ESPN?
2: My memories of ESPN were that when it finally came to Logan in 1984, it was 1984. It was the biggest thing really to hit Logan. It was just Logan Cablevision made bank once they got ESPN.
19: Yeah, they were barely on a million cable systems.
1: Wow.
19: At day one. Mm-hmm. And then they would get to almost 100 million.
0: Wow.
1: Yeah. Mr. Brunner, it's always a pleasure.
0: It's wonderful to see you kids, and I am the oldest person in the room.
1: I said I don't get to say that very often, and I'm the youngest person in the room, but I'm actually the youngest person in this room right now. Take a picture of that, Coop, because it doesn't happen very often. Speedy Bevins, Bob Brunner, Dave Weekly coming up with Hotline. I'm in the same Metro News stations. Our producers, Stephanie and Ryan, thank you so much. I will see you tomorrow. Till then, have fun. I love somebody.
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20: A new strategy for Iran. I'm Lisa Brady, Fox News. Iranian officials say they'll create an exclusion zone outside the Strait of Hormuz, though how they plan to enforce that isn't clear.
21: Now, the parliament speaker of Iran boasted that Iran will continue to be able to retaliate against the U.S. He said it's simple. The oil and gas production chain here is sprawling, accessible, and exposed. Strike our assets, and you get struck.
20: Fox's Steve Harrigan in Tel Aviv. This follows U.S. attacks on three Iranian oil tankers, sinking one after Iran fired missiles at two U.S. warships.
21: The real question remains, how long is Iran's economy going to be able to maintain on a war footing, especially with some industries and many jobs disappearing completely?
20: The U.S. CENTCOM commander warning of more retaliation if Iran fires at more ships. The midterm countdown about to kick into high gear, with Democrats arguing the president's agenda is failing.
22: Our economy has been getting less fair year after year for decades. And when you add on top of that the political dysfunction, the war, the costs, the gas prices, the tariffs, the health care cuts, it's all too much. People are at the end of their rope and at their breaking point.
20: Congressman Chris Pappas at a Labor Day event in New Hampshire, where tomorrow is primary day, with Pappas in a crowded race for the Democratic nomination for retiring Senator Jean Shaheen's seat. The Republican side has eight candidates in the primary, including former U.S. Senators John Sununu and Scott Brown. President Trump says he's spurring an investment boom, also highlighting tax cuts, as Republicans prepare to make history this week in Texas.
23: The president is going ahead right here to Dallas for the first ever GOP midterm convention. He posted on Truth Social saying that this is the most important midterm in history.
20: Fox's Brooke Taylor. This as the super PAC MAGA Inc. starts to spend millions on a Texas Senate race. 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
20: Criticism from other European countries after an election win for a right-wing party in Germany.
28: The AfD, Alternative for Deutschland party, won nearly 44% of the vote in the German state of Saxony-Anhalt, more than any other group. This means AfD gets 39 of 83 seats in state parliament. Party officials thanked Elon Musk after the win in response to Musk's post in which he wrote, "Good job," in German, following their win. European leaders reacted with concern. The French European Affairs Minister wrote that it's a grave moment for Europe, that nationalism and xenophobia will never be the answer. Spain's socialist prime minister says it shows extremism is gaining ground. German Chancellor Friedrich Merz said his Christian Democratic Union Party was deeply shocked by their loss. Jessica Rosenthal, Fox News.
20: Russia's foreign ministry announcing the closure of Germany's consulate in St. Petersburg in an ongoing tit-for-tat over Germany blaming Russia for an attempted airport drone attack last month, which Russia has denied. Germany deciding last week to close a Russian consulate and a cultural center. Clarification from the king after a royal couple's move back to the UK from the US.
29: King Charles III sent a letter to senior British government officials specifying Prince Harry and Meghan will still not use their royal titles. That has been the case since 2020, when they stepped back from royal duties. It also explains that any charity work they do will be done privately, with security handled by local police. The letter is seen as a way to publicly affirm that Harry and Meghan aren't infringing on the duties of working royals. There is still a chance a royal security detail could be arranged for the Sussexes, but a government panel must decide that.
28: Fox's Gernot Scott. Publicly funded protection was canceled when the couple gave up their royal roles. Prince Harry has had a long-running fight with the British government trying to have that funding restored. I'm Lisa Brady. This is Fox News.
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5: 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Sun and clouds with a high of 80 for today. Tonight, clear, low 60. Tomorrow, partly cloudy, high 81. Wednesday, partly sunny, high 84. Thursday, partly sunny with an afternoon thunderstorm possible, high near 80. And then on Friday, we've got a couple of morning showers, otherwise mostly cloudy, high 77. Saturday morning, thunderstorms possible in spots, then some sun and clouds, high 79.
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6: All right. Hello, West Virginia. We are back for more in the 304. Time to get it done in the 681. Time to start this three-hour tour for Monday, Labor Day, September 7th, 2026. 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I tell you what, pretty nice day outside. Hope you're having a good one wherever you're listening to the show. Coming on the air today, 84 degrees at our flagship 580 WCHS here in Charleston. And we'll be with you the rest of the afternoon, starting at 3:06, which is right now, by the way, and take you on through until 6 o'clock. Coop, we're working. We're working. We're all the way. We're all the way live, baby. Yeah, all the way live on Labor Day.
7: What do you know? What do you know?
6: There's a smattering of people here in the building.
7: There's a few folks.
6: There's a smattering.
7: Crash was in the office across from me upstairs.
6: Really?
7: Yeah, I said hi to him.
6: Okay.
7: He's here doing some stuff. I was here earlier this morning as well.
6: Oh, really?
7: I had to do the morning news with Chris and Daniel this morning. I had to produce it this morning, and I was here this morning. There wasn't anybody here this morning.
6: Is that right?
7: Yeah, there was just us chickens.
6: I know it's a holiday because you got shorts on, and I
7: do, yeah.
6: And I applaud you for that.
7: Thanks for outing me, as always.
6: No, I don't think...
7: appreciate that.
6: No, I think it's all good. It's all good. We don't have any meetings today, right? We're just doing our show.
7: No,
6: we're
7: our show, and it's to show, you know, that we're in the spirit of the labor.
6: Yeah,
7: of the no labor on the Labor Day.
6: Of the day, comma, labor.
7: Exactly.
6: Here's one thing. We've worked a lot of holidays together.
7: We have.
6: Holidays together over the history of the show, 13 years and running. And one thing we know about holidays is that we lose some listeners, okay, because they're doing other stuff. They're traveling or there's something different from their routine. But what we gain is unique listeners. We get people who listen for the very first time. So there are people right now in their car making their judgments on us, right? So don't be judgmental. Don't be too judgmental. Let us get up and running, and we'll see how we're going to be doing today.
19: How much football did you watch this weekend?
6: Did you watch a little of the football?
8: Watched a little football.
19: Okay.
8: Little football,
19: did you see the West Virginia game?
8: Oh, yeah. I watched it.
19: Yeah. Well, still a win.
8: Sure.
19: Still a win, you know. Maybe not the way I... Oh, first of all, I have to work on Labor Day, Coop. My football picks.
8: Oh, yes, indeed. Yes, indeed.
19: My football picks.
8: Can't forget those things.
19: We were 1-5. This might be the worst week of college football
8: picks.
19: What
8: is this wee stuff?
19: Well, me. Me. I've got the... So, through the first 2 weeks of picks, Coop, I am 2-8. I'm 2-8.
8: Man, that doesn't seem real good.
19: No. If you know anything about the gambling, that's not real good. So listen, you run things here at the West Virginia Corporation, Charleston Division, right? So I'm 2-8 after the first couple of weeks. I need to pick up some hours. Can you help me out with that?
8: Yeah, I guess I need to somehow or another.
19: Can you pick? You got a bunch of stations here. Couldn't you add me and give me a few hours?
8: We could figure something out.
19: Okay. Well, I mean, like, I'm a former country music DJ.
8: Wait a minute. Are we talking here because you? I'm just saying
19: I need a little money.
8: You're okay? Overextended on whatever you were doing with your point spreads or the whatever.
19: Pretty much.
8: Oh yeah.
19: Yeah, pretty much. So I was thinking. Do you need a country music DJ?
8: Yeah.
19: Dave Twang?
8: Yeah, sure.
19: You know, Dave Twang in the morning, you know, that kind of thing. Would that work for you?
8: Can you keep from wagering on, like, the next song?
19: Well, I guess so. What do you got? You got a shift for me on V100, maybe on the weekends?
8: That's a hot station. I don't know if I can.
19: What are you trying to say?
8: We might have to put you overnights.
19: Coop, listen, I can pretend I like Ed Sheeran as much as the next person.
8: Okay.
19: Okay. All right. I mean,
8: if we just put anybody on V100, it may not be the number one.
19: If
8: station,
19: it's a choice of between saying I like Ed Sheeran and get my legs broken, I'm all in on that little redheaded guy.
8: All right,
19: you know, something like that. And then, you know, classic rock is kind of my thing too. You know, like
8: right, beating down this. Everybody wants to go in and be on the air with Steve Animal.
19: You sure you don't need some guy after sundown like Swampy in the dark?
8: Yeah.
19: You know, coming on. A half hour.
8: Maybe you can also do picks on that show, you know?
19: I'll give you a half hour commercial free block coming up. Pink Floyd, Fog Hat, Molly Hatchet. Stay right there. How's that for an audition? Will you put me on there?
8: I'll have to ask Crash. He's the he's the program director of that station. If you wouldn't mind waiting on hold, I will get a hold of him.
19: Yeah, right.
8: And
19: we'll
8: see how that goes.
19: Please hold. Anyway, the picks are terrible. Picks are terrible, and WV was one of my picks.
8: Yeah,
19: I was
8: were.
19: Riding them.
8: Oh, what you? Yeah. Oh yeah, you took the points.
19: I gave the points.
8: You gave the points. Yeah,
19: I was like,
8: points.
19: Woo, old golden blue,
8: yeah,
19: baby.
8: Like, here we go.
19: I was looking. It was 24-0 at the half. I was thinking, you know, this is going to work out for me, but it didn't.
8: It didn't. It's a little crazy when you think of what happened to Marshall at Penn State as well.
19: Oh,
8: you know. Marshall and Coastal were in the same conference.
19: Yep.
8: And I don't know. I think Marshall's supposed to be a little better than Coastal.
19: They're picked higher in the East Division of the old Sun Belt.
8: Yeah, and it seemed like they had no offense at all against the Nittany Lions.
19: Well, what are you trying to say? I mean, if zero was what they were going for, it was like a direct hit.
8: Yeah.
19: I watched the.
8: I'm just saying competition for West Virginia is going to get tougher.
19: Oh, no. Yeah, no doubt.
8: Not this week.
19: Yeah.
8: Let me ask you this real quick. Okay. We talk about this sometimes. This is always frustrating to me. Now, not that West Virginia doesn't need, like, sort of to take their foot off the gas a little bit and have a game where they can go and score some points or whatever. But after a bit of a frustrating game, I think, where you saw maybe, you know, the team play okay in spurts, but really didn't finish up the way that you would have liked for that game to finish up. And so you're chomping to get back in the bit. Now you have no idea what the team's like because you can't judge it with the next game. You have no idea what that game means. I mean, maybe coaches can or whatever. I know me as a player, I've never been able to determine what a team is like after they play against a lesser opponent, frankly. You know, so then you go into that game and you win, you know, 47-12 or whatever, right? You're like, hey, everything's back. But is it? You know, I mean, it's very difficult. So then you have to go in and play Virginia the week after that, and so I'm just saying that for the Virginia game, the team is a mystery still because we're not going to figure out anything next week.
19: Next week, what did I see? I think Virginia plays Norfolk State.
8: I just mean from the West Virginia standpoint.
19: Oh, yeah.
8: It's going to
19: be
8: hard to determine what that team's like after the bad second half against Coastal. Next week, playing against a lesser opponent, and then you go right into Virginia. You really don't know what got fixed because, you know, there's the thing. How many times are we going to hear this week? You improve the most between week one and week two, right? I mean, we're going to hear that approximately 912 times
19: this
8: week.
19: That's on my cliche list right here.
8: So we're going to hear that a bunch this week, but how are we going to know how true that is, because your second opponent is, frankly, a patsy? You know, I mean, it's somebody you should beat by 40 points.
19: I'm going to say that I am probably

0: So, against my better judgment, we'll do the What's My Line here in about 17, 18 minutes. So you got the point spreads. My big mistake was thinking that to go with statistical trends. I shouldn't have done that. I should have just like kept most of my powder dry, because now it's going to take me at least a month to dig out. We've never had a year where I've lost more than I've won, but I mean it's kind of difficult to dig out of 2-8. The only game I had right this weekend was LSU. Man, they look good.
1: Yeah,
0: they really look good. So we've got the football stuff. We got some WVU football news. You know, WVU's secondary against Coastal Carolina. So we went to the waiver wire today and picked up Ja'Cory Thomas from Georgia. So he'll be joining the
1: It's
0: unit.
1: Basically where we're at now, right?
0: Pretty much. Yeah. Pretty much.
1: Let's go see who's on the wire. Yep. Who can we get?
0: Yeah, last seen in the rookie minicamp for the Carolina Panthers. But what are rules? So he'll be joining the unit at some point very soon.
1: Can we kick over the bag of money that has the NIL cash in it and see what's in there?
0: I guess.
1: Scrape together a few nickels. What? Here we go. There defensive back. Let's see who we can get.
0: Here we go. So we'll do that. We got plenty of Labor Day baseball. Let me ask you this. Do you realize the Pirates don't have a game today?
1: How's that happen?
0: Exactly.
1: How does that happen?
0: How
1: do you not play on Labor Day, man, in baseball?
0: You know what? They talk about the Save College Sports Act. We ought to have like some sort of an act that says every major league team needs to play on the following dates: Memorial Day, July the 4th, and Labor Day. How hard is that?
1: The Reds had one of those days off earlier this year.
0: I can't remember
1: what it was. Yeah, we had this kind of the same discussion. It's like, why isn't the Reds playing right now?
0: Wow.
1: It doesn't make any sense.
0: Yeah, so the Pirates are not playing today. The Pirates have waited too long to play good baseball. They've won four series in a row, but they were so bad after the All-Star break. I mean, they had a winning homestand. 4-2, but they're not making up any ground. So it's kind of like Death Race 2000 for the Reds, the Pirates, and the Cardinals to see who can avoid finishing last in the division.
1: If I can just say, the Reds beat the Brewers in a series.
0: That's a sentence that we have not heard in four years.
1: I just thought that I would put those words together because, man, it has been a while.
0: It has been a while
1: since those words have been uttered, you know? And it was an entertaining weekend of baseball. Even the game that Cincinnati lost, it was an entertaining game. It was an entertaining weekend of baseball from the Reds' perspective.
0: When was the last time the Pirates won a pair of 1-0 games in a 3-game series? Oh, and by the way, for our Orioles fans in the Eastern Panhandle, thanks for playing our game. I mean, they started the weekend in the hunt for the AL wild card. They lost 4 straight at home to the Red Sox.
1: Yeah, how about Rushman coming back and miss me?
0: Yeah, and he bangs out 2 home runs in the first game he plays back at Camden Yards.
1: Yep.
0: They're playing this afternoon, the O's and the Guardians. And the O's lost 7 in a row. But they are playing Cleveland right now, and they lead the Guardians 4-0 in the bottom of the fifth. There's a lot of action. Did you watch any of the football last night? Any of the college football? We had 2 games going on at exactly the same time.
1: I did not last night. No.
0: So you had Wisconsin playing Notre Dame at Lambeau Field, the first time they played a college game there in a decade, which was really, really cool. And Notre Dame looks pretty good. They stumbled around in the first half, came alive in the second half, won the game, covered easily over Wisconsin. I don't know, Coop, are you a fan of like when a team that's primarily red is their primary color, when they wear red jerseys and red pants at the same time? I mean, it looks like, I asked you, what do you think of like an all-red uniform?
1: The only thing that I can really equate it to, for example, with WVU is like the all yellow, the
0: Pooh Bears,
1: yeah, whatever that thing is.
0: Yeah.
1: Like, I don't. In some cases, I think the same collar top and bottom can work, but man, I don't know. Red is a lot with a team.
0: It's
1: just a lot to look at.
0: It looks like a bunch of 6-year-olds Christmas morning.
1: Well, Tampa Bay did that in the NFL a few years ago.
0: Yeah.
1: One of their special jerseys was like an all-red jersey, and they wore the old-style helmet with it, and it just looked like World League. It was just like too bright. It just didn't look right on the screen. I'm not a big fan of going like all one color like that usually.
0: And I'm not leaving Notre Dame out of this criticism as well. Notre Dame wore their

0: their dark blue uniforms, and they had dark gold numbers. What's the one? Oh, here, Jack Carlson's sitting down here. He'll understand this as a play-by-play guy extraordinaire. Herbert Hoover football. What's the most important thing about numbers on a jersey, Jack?
1: They have to be legible. You have
0: exactly.
1: To see
0: them. Exactly.
1: Yep.
0: Those uniforms that Notre Dame wore last night at Lambeau Field looks like the kind of jersey you would buy for your girlfriend. You know,
2: what does that mean?
0: Well, just kind of like she's a Notre Dame fan, but she's not too crazy about it. OK, you wouldn't even know it's a Notre Dame jersey until you got like within 10 feet of her.
1: Yeah, right.
0: That
1: that's
0: kind
1: a
0: of
1: solid
0: thing.
1: Point.
0: Yeah. Right. But you couldn't read the numbers on the jersey. I'm kind of sensitive about this topic.
1: I agree with you. I have kind of PTSD after a college soccer match I announced out in Iowa. The Knox Prairie Fire, purple and gold. Jerseys, you would think maybe you have gold numbers on those purple jerseys. As we're heading towards sunset, and this is Division III soccer field, so there are no lights. So if somebody's clear on the far side of the field, you can't see them. Well, yeah, there were some situations where I was like, I don't know whether that's number three, number four. So, yeah, I'm right with you, Dave. You got to have legible numbers. It's not that hard.
0: That's what they're for.
1: It's not that hard.
0: It's what they're for. The other thing is, yesterday was the last Sunday without the NFL until the weekend before the Super Bowl in February.
1: Wow.
0: Okay. So you had these two really good college football games going in prime time at the same time. The batteries on my remote are shot after that game last night. Why couldn't one of those networks, either ABC or NBC, put like that Notre Dame game at 1 o'clock instead of both of them going at the same time in prime time? It was just stupid.
1: I agree with you 100%. It was kind of a disappointing slate week one. I don't know whether it's kind of been that trend lately, but I mean, some of the games, I mean, we did have some good games here week one, but yeah. I'm more accustomed to seeing some more competitive ones throughout week one.
0: I agree. The about the games last night, the game between Louisville and Ole Miss was the great game, right?
1: Yeah.
0: That was the only game of the weekend that featured two ranked teams mm-hmm. going up against each other. We should, you know, in these non-conference weekends, we should have like four or five of those games.
1: Yeah.
0: But please put them in different time slots.
1: Yeah, very disappointing to have to switch the channel that much. But what else is going on? Like you said, there's no NFL.
2: Aren't these competing networks?
0: Yeah, they're competing networks.
2: Yeah, so, I mean, they're competing.
0: Yeah, they're competing, but, I mean, they have a lot more.
2: I mean, they're not there to serve you, you know?
0: Well,
2: I mean,
0: wait a minute.
2: They're competing for eyeballs.
0: Wait a minute. I'm going to throw a flag on that.
2: So somebody throws one up at a time slot. They're like, hey, we better get a football game and throw it up in this time slot to compete. And so they get on at the same time
0: slot. Well, let me ask you this. If Notre Dame
2: is... It's not like, hey, Dave Weekly needs to make sure these games are staggered, so let's make sure they're on different time slots so Dave Weekly can watch them both.
0: Fair enough, but don't you think that if Notre Dame had played at noon yesterday or 12:30 or 1 o'clock without any competition, they would have pulled a better number than the number that we're going to get finally for running that game opposite Ole Miss and in Louisville last night on ABC?
2: I think that Notre Dame's been stacking fat stacks of cash on the TV side of things for decades now, and whatever they did is probably whatever they wanted to do.
0: That's fair enough. Fair enough. Look at us, the three of us here, all working on Labor Day.
1: Exactly.
0: You know? And by the way,
2: where's our fat stacks?
0: Where's our fat stacks? Exactly. No, but I'm glad we're here. And I'm glad I was able to, you know, that's one of the things about having a show like this. It's so great. If I would have expressed that thought about TV windows in college football to my wife, or like over a meal, she would have given me like the 1,000-yard stare with thoughts like, what have I done with my life? Why have I hitched my wagon to whatever this is? All right. Jack, have we got any news on Labor Day?
1: Oh, absolutely. Chris Lawrence and Daniel Woods working hard this morning. Unfortunately, some sad news to report. Bluefield State student died over the weekend during a kind of school approved excursion at Rush Creek Falls in Mercer County. That student died, got the name today. And then we got a class action lawsuit in Brook County over those hidden cameras that were found in those changing rooms. So we got that going on. Green Power Motor executives ordered to appear in court in Kanawha County this week over the moving of their assets. So we got news going on in the newsroom, and you can read it all at WVMetroNews.com.
0: Hey, I'm sure all those stories are great, But the thing that got my attention when I went to the website first was this unbelievable

0: photo of Woody Williams just living his best life, wearing his Medal of Honor medal. And, I mean, he just played that bad boy right out to the end. What a life.
1: Absolutely.
0: What a life.
1: And his name could be on a National Medal of Honor monument in Washington, D.C. It's just awaiting President Trump's signature.
0: There you go. So that story, Chris Lawrence did it, and it's at the website. Woody Williams' grandson, thrilled about the possibility of a mall monument. That's a good read. Jack, thank you.
1: Thank you.
0: Thanks for agreeing with me. I do appreciate that.
1: Of course.
0: More than you know. Let's take a quick break. We're coming back with more in a moment.
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0: All right, we're all the way live on this Labor Day. We'll take a break at the bottom of the hour for local news. This is Metro News, the voice of West Virginia.

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1: West Virginia Metro News. I'm Jack Carlson. A Bluefield State student is dead after a swimming accident. 21-year-old Baltimore native Malik Anrind drowned while swimming at Brush Creek Falls on Saturday. The student was on a school sanctioned trip to Camp Creek State Park with several other students. Anrind went underwater and never resurfaced. The state DNR found his body Sunday morning. There's now a lawsuit in Brooke County over hidden cameras found in girls' changing areas at school. Brooke High School principal Eric James is already behind bars and charged with planting the cameras. James and the Brooke County Board of Education are named in this new lawsuit. The lawsuit alleges that the board didn't properly supervise and safeguard the school. Martinsburg Police Chief Aaron Gibbons says there aren't any flock camera systems in the city. The controversial artificial intelligence cameras have been a hot-button topic in the state. You can read more at WVMetroNews.com. From the Metro News Anchor Desk, I'm Jack Carlson.
2: It's about pride. 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

All right, welcome back. 26 till the hour, Labor Day edition of Metro News Online. Thanks so much for tuning in. All right, we are busy. We are busy on this program. And why wouldn't we be? Why wouldn't we be? We'll get into What's My Line from college football here in just a sec. A little bit later on in this same segment, we'll jam in the sound of sports. We got a lot of good stuff in that. We'll take a break, and then we'll come back and have the good, the bad, and the ugly from the weekend. Coop, Chef Paul Smith's not taking the day off. He's working today. He's going to join us at 4 o'clock. 4:33, Kenan Cummings hasn't been on the show in a while. From Rivals on 3, WVSports.com. We'll talk a little bit about West Virginia's season opening win against Coastal Carolina. Our cause of celebration or concern? We'll get into that. That'll be at 4:33. Carl Lee will be here at 5 o'clock, the former NFL All-Pro defensive back of the Minnesota Vikings. So we got a lot of football to get into as we move along, play in or out, all the rest of our normal stuff. And like I said, for those of you who are new to the show, unique listeners, we should have some fun today. We'll have a little fun. Coop, we'll have a limited financial report today. Because the market is closed. But we do have energy is trading. So we'll get into that and maybe give you an update on the crypto. That's trading as well. All right. Question of the day.

0: Question of the day. I alluded to it just very briefly in the midday show, but ESPN launched 47 years ago today, September 7th, 1979. So the question of the day, and it is sponsored by Selango Law, what is your all-time favorite ESPN memory, iconic catchphrase, or show that you grew up watching on that channel? What is your favorite ESPN memory, iconic catchphrase, or show that you grew up watching on the channel? To respond, and a bunch of you already have, text those in, 304-TALK-304, 304-825-5304. I'm on Exit Weekly, W-E-E-K-L-E-Y, one word, three E's, W-E-E-K-L-E-Y. By the way, quick hint for you on X, if you follow me at Weekly, W-E-E-K-L-E-Y, you get the question of the day about 90 minutes early. Kind of a little bonus for you. So you can think about your answer and almost guarantee that it'll get read on the show. All right, Coop, are you ready to go with What's My Line? Because here we go. Let's go ahead and do this thing. What's my line for today? College football, what's my line? I always like to take a quick peek to see what the line will be out of Vegas for next week's WVU and Marshall games when they come out on Sunday afternoon. No line on the WVU game. Now, you might be able to find some unofficial lines, but no line because they're playing an FCS team in the Skyhawks of UT Martin. Marshall, after being shut out at Penn State on Saturday, home opener this weekend against the Blue Raiders of Middle Tennessee State, and the Herd's a 17.5-point favorite. But the rest of the college lines for next weekend, I try to guess them. Coop picks the games. I don't see the games ahead of time. Coop, let's go. What do you got? What's my line, college football edition for week number two? Let's do it.
1: All right, let's start with, let's go with something that's kind of mid-tier here. Let's get you warmed up a little bit and see how it works. Let's go with a little cross-conference activity as we have Missouri that's going to be on the road going to Kansas. Kansas, future WVU opponent, Kansas. Missouri on the road at Kansas.
0: Missouri and Kansas, you know the history between those states.
1: Oh, yeah.
0: Check your firearms at the gate.
1: That's right.
0: Let's not take those into the stadium, okay? Give me Mizzou minus six.
1: Mizzou minus six. We're going to have to give you the old bell for that one. 6.5 is the official.
0: Six and
1: line
0: a half?
1: That. Yeah, there you go.
0: Nice.
1: Good job.
0: Nice.
1: Good job. Good job. Okay, see if we can keep you somewhere in the mid-tiers before we start getting you the fastballs here. So let's go ACC, Wake Forest on the road. Another cross conference at Purdue. At Purdue. Yeah, I know.
0: Wake looked pretty good in their opener. I have no idea what Purdue has. Does anybody know what Purdue has? But Purdue is in the Big Ten. I hear they play pretty good football in that conference. Give me Boilers minus three.
1: Boilers minus three. Gonna have to buzz you on that one. It's going to be Wake Forest minus five.
0: Really? The Deeks are favored?
1: Minus five. Yes, indeed.
0: All right.
1: Well, all right. Now let's mix in some of these premier matchups. Oklahoma is on the road. They are going to the Big House to take on Michigan. Sooners at Wolverines. Pick that.
0: That Michigan game, crazy, right?
1: Oh my!
0: I mean, how many points can a visiting team actually get in the Big House, right?
1: Yeah, yeah.
0: Give me Boomer by seven. Give me Oklahoma by seven.
1: You know what? That's a tough one. I'm going to give that one to you. It's 5.5.
0: 5.5.
1: 5.5.
0: Okay.
1: It's a little outside of my usual, but I'm going to give that one to you because that one was hard.
0: All right.
1: Okay, this is kind of an intriguing matchup when you look at Big 12 matchups. You have Arizona on the road at BYU.
0: Ooh. Cougars pretty physical. Question to me, is that going to be double digits? I'm going to say, give me Cougs minus 10.
1: I'm going to buzz you on that one. It's 8.5. 8.5.
0: Oh, wait a minute. Well, that one came within 1.5.
1: Well,
0: so you just gave me
1: well, that
0: Oklahoma.
1: That one was hard. This one shouldn't have been as hard.
0: Okay.
1: All right, it's a push. No, I'll rescind my buzzer, but I'm not giving you the bell on that.
0: Fair enough.
1: All right,
0: let's do two
1: see.
0: More.
1: Two more. Okay, then let's go with, we got to get to those Buckeyes. It's going to be on the road going to Texas. That's probably the premier matchup this weekend. It is Ohio State on the road at Texas.
0: Man, I should know this. I should have peeked on this. I mean, that's the game of the, it's the latest game of the century,
1: yeah,
0: right?
1: Yeah,
0: or the game of the century.
1: There's
0: this weekend.
1: One, yep.
0: Ugh. Give me Buckeyes minus 1.5.
1: Oh, got a buzzy on that. It is Longhorns minus 2.
0: Minus 2.
1: Minus 2. Yeah, yeah.
0: Come on, man. Can I buy a vowel? I was within 2.5
1: points. You have the wrong team. Yeah. You have the wrong team.
0: All right. I did have the wrong team.
1: Yeah.
0: Okay.
1: All right,
0: one more.
1: All right. Do you want a MAC game or an SEC game?
0: Give me the SEC.
1: All right. Alabama.
0: Which MAC game do you want to do?
1: It was going to be Jackson State on the road at Ohio.
0: Oh. Well, you know, I'll do that game.
1: All right. There you go.
0: The Jackson States, you know, former Rich Rodriguez's. Yeah. Okay.
1: The old Rods.
0: Yeah, the old Rods. And the Bobcats played Nebraska pretty well for a half. Peden Stadium can be a little tricky. Give me Bobcats minus 3.
1: All right, got it. It's 2, but I'll give you that.
0: All
1: minus
0: right.
1: 2, I'll give you that.
0: All right, there you go. Well, that wasn't so bad. You know what? You'd think a guy who did as well as I did on What's My Line would be better on the picks. You wouldn't think that person would be 2-8.
1: Yeah, that's
0: but that's
1: true.
0: That's what we are. All right, the music has died, so let's go on and get into the sound of sports, shall we? Let's go ahead and do that. Start with NASCAR Monday at Darlington. After 7 second-place finishes this season, Christopher Bell broke through with a win at the Southern 500 Sunday night. Bell passed Kyle Larson with 18 laps left, went on to win his first race this year and the first race of the chase, and break a winless stretch of 33 races dating back to Bristol last September.
2: He's been in the postseason half a dozen times. He's finished top 3 in the championship. He's also been locked out in the former playoff era and not been able to race to the championship. Well, he's changing the theme and changing the tone. Finally, Christopher Bell wins in 2026.
3: Southern 500.
0: Here's Christopher Bell after the win at Darlington last night.
3: It's been too damn long. Oh, my gosh, man. I'm just so, so proud of all of these guys on this number 20 car. All the mechanics, all the pit crew members. They deserve it more than anyone, and oh my gosh, man, this has been a long time coming. Darlington has been one that I've always wanted to win since I got into the sport. This is the ultimate driver's track. You fans, you guys are the best. That's why we're here.
0: There you go. Christopher Bell, nice win. College soccer now. Huntington last night. The 15th-ranked Herd stayed undefeated on the year with a 3-1 win over VCU. After spotting the Rams a 1-0 lead, Marshall scored 3 unanswered goals in a row. And in the 90th minute, Carl Romberg banked in the game's final goal for the Herd.
4: Ball thrown in, 20 seconds now. VCU, now Marshall gets it back. Romberg in the box. Romberg takes the shot, deflected into the back of the net. Carl Romberg, redemption is sweet. His first goal of the season. And Marshall takes the 3-1 lead with 14 seconds to play.
0: All right, up next for the Herd, Marshall will host Utah Valley on Friday night. Here's Chris Grassi, the coach of the Herd, after the win over the VCU Rams.
5: And I think we have to ride this out. There's a very good team in there somewhere. Very good team in there somewhere. You know, but we have to kind of go through the rigors to make sure that we gel and we get our communication spot on.
0: All right, women's soccer last night in Morgantown. 7th-ranked WVU blank Marshall 1-0. The Mountaineers scored the game's only goal 5 minutes into the second half. Jordan Wilson scored her first goal in nearly 2 years after missing all of last season due to injury.
6: Leone will chase that down with time and space at the edge of the 18. Over to Meter McCombs. Ball in, back post, flicked on and in! West Virginia gets the breakthrough in the opening 5 minutes of the second half. Driven in, 1-0.
0: The WVU women, they're now 5-0, their best start in 20 years. Here's Nikki Izzo-Brown on Jordan Wilson's return this year.
7: So for her to be able to do her job, which as a forward is to score goals, create goals, you know, it's not necessarily a monkey off your back, but it's like, okay, I'm back and I could do what I need to do to make this team successful, but to also show myself that my hard work paid off.
0: All right, WVU hosts UConn next Sunday. With the loss, the Herd women dropped to 3-2-2 on the season. They'll be at Bellarmine next Sunday afternoon in Louisville. Sunday night college football on this Labor Day weekend. In Green Bay, C.J. Carr threw two TDs, and fourth-ranked Notre Dame pulled away in the second half to beat Wisconsin 41-13 at Lambeau Field. Colorado transfer D.J. McKinney had a pick six on the Badgers' first possession of the second half, and Wisconsin never really recovered.
8: Luke Talich, a veteran guy, can come in and play that spot.
9: Oh, and Joseph's got to be picked off and loose down the sidelines. Going to go all the way is D.J. McKinney. The other way, the pick six for Notre Dame, and suddenly they've widened the gap on the Badgers.
0: Notre Dame's home opener is next Saturday against Rice, and in Nashville, Ole Miss kicker Lucas Carnero banged in a 48-yard field goal in the game's final play as the ninth-ranked Rebels outlasted 24th-ranked Louisville 38-35 in the only game over the Labor Day weekend featuring two ranked teams.
10: Will Ole Miss win the dramatic opener? Are we heading for overtime? Carnero's kick is good!
0: McDonough's got that next level, doesn't he, Coop? Just like that. Good! He's got that. He holds back that fastball for when he needs it. Ole Miss quarterback, Chambliss, threw 351 yards and three touchdowns. Rushed for another score. Former Buckeye backup Lincoln Kindholz was impressive in his first start at U of L, throwing for 307 yards with two touchdowns while leading the Cardinals with 69 rushing yards. From baseball, the Dirty Birds lost back-to-back games at Lexington over the weekend, losing 5-2 to the Legends on Sunday. Today's an off day for Charleston before opening an Atlantic League series at High Point tomorrow night. From the big leagues in Pittsburgh, the Pirates blanked the Angels 1-0 in the rubber game of that series. Paul Skeens worked 5 1/3 scoreless innings for his first win since July 19th. Henry Davis, solo homer down the left field line in the third, was the game's only run.
11: Good swings against a guy who's very tough to homer against. Here's Henry Davis.
12: Davis says, I'm going to cut right through that wind and hit one out of here. Henry Davis with a home run. Number 9 for Henry, and the Pirates have the lead.
13: Hit that low and the right spot. Hold that down the line. It only carried 336, but that's plenty when you hit it right down either one of the lines. And especially left field, because the fence is pretty low also.
0: All right, that's it for The Sound of Sports. Let's take a quick break. We'll come back with the good, the bad, and the ugly from the weekend.
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0: Welcome back to a Labor Day edition of Metro News Hotline. Time to start the week with a segment that puts the spotlight on the best and the worst of the weekend. We stole the title from one of our favorite movies, The Good, the Bad, and the Ugly. I've got my list. Coop has his. We have not seen each other's list. Let's begin. Coop, what is your good?
26: My good is Mexican strongman Raul Flores shattered the world deadlift record this past weekend. You want to guess how much the deadlift record is? Any idea?
0: 700 pounds?
26: Uh-huh. His record, 1,126 pounds he deadlifted.
0: Oh, man. That's nuts.
26: That's nuts. So that's my good.
0: My good is the fact that the NFL is back this week, baby. Wednesday night, we have our first game of the year. And by the way, for those of you in our Hotline Listener Fantasy Football League, our draft is tomorrow night at 7:30. Don't miss it. What is your bad?
26: My bad has to be the second half from West Virginia's offense and Marshall's entire offense.
0: Yeah, it's pretty
26: bad. That would be my bad.
0: My bad. Did you hear about this story at the U.S. Open where the Williams sisters, Venus and Serena, lost and then blew off the media
26: on Friday night?
0: You know, there's a whole bunch of athletes, tennis athletes, who have never done that. They've never blown off the media. The Williams sisters have done this at least 20 times.
26: That's amazing.
0: Serena lost and went right out of the stadium to a waiting car and into the night, left Venus behind. And the U.S. Open, which had the right to penalize them, did not. That's my bad. The Williams sisters losing and then being bad sports and leaving the stadium.
26: Agreed there, unfortunately. I'm fans, but that's bad.
0: Yeah, that was a bad one. What's your ugly?
26: My ugly has to be MLB umpire Doug Eddings losing his mind yesterday about Cardinal rookie Ansel Rincon just wearing his hat a little cockeyed. It was really strange. Bad look for the ump, to be honest with you.
0: Yeah, that was kind of crazy. My ugly, Matsui of the Bears died this weekend. Did you see
26: Matsui?
0: Matsui.
26: Oh, man.
0: 68 years old. He was the guy, the fullback on those great Bears teams in the 80s. He would, like, plow into the hole, and then Walter Payton would go right through
26: Chris
0: behind
26: Berman,
0: him.
26: Chris Berman would iconize him, yeah.
0: They were very good friends. Suey and Payton Peyton was the godfather for Sui's youngest Scott. He's passed away at the age of 68. I tell you what, he was easy to root for. Now, not even a Bears fan. Matt Sui's passed away at the age of 68. All right, let's take a quick break. We're coming back to wrap the hour in a moment.
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4: A Bluefield State University student drowned during a school-sanctioned outing at Brush Creek Falls. West Virginia National Resources Police say 21-year-old Malik Ironrind of Baltimore, Maryland, was swimming with other students Saturday evening when they jumped from the top of the falls. Witnesses say Malik surfaced once but then went underwater and did not resurface. A DNR dive team arrived around 8 p.m. but could not enter the water because of darkness. Divers returned Sunday morning and recovered his body around 9 a.m. Bluefield State University expressed condolences to Malik's family and is providing counseling services to members of the campus community. To Boone County parents have been arrested after two children were allegedly seen driving a pickup truck without adult supervision. Jared Kane Kuhn and Amanda Kuhn are charged with misdemeanor child neglect, creating a risk of injury following an August 29th incident on Peter Street in Sylvester. According to a criminal complaint, Boone County EMS crew reported seeing the juveniles driving a Ford F-250. State police and Boone County deputies later found the truck parked near the family's homes and confirmed the children were safe. 11 Mingo County parents have filed a lawsuit seeking to stop the universal expansion of West Virginia's Hope Scholarship Program. The parents argue that the expansion of the education voucher program, combined with lawmakers' failure to update the public school funding formula, violates the state constitution. The lawsuit points to the planned closure of Dingus Elementary School. Parents say there are no participating private school options within a reasonable distance, meaning their children would instead face longer bus rides to a consolidated public school. The suit asks a Kanawha County judge to block payments for first-time applicants who became eligible through this year's universal expansion. More than 25,000 students are using the program, which provides approximately $5,400 per student for education outside the public school system. The plaintiffs are represented by Beckley attorney Steve New. State officials have not yet publicly responded to the lawsuit. West Virginia Farmers Markets can apply for up to $5,000 in grant funding. The West Virginia Farmers Market Association is accepting applications for its 2026 mini grant program. The money can be used for equipment, tents, signs, technology, marketing, materials, and other improvements that help markets serve vendors and customers. Applications must be submitted by 11:59 p.m. September the 18th. Program guidelines and application information are available at wvfarmers.org. If you see news happening, text NEWS 35651 to submit a tip. That's your news update. I'm Fred Persinger II.
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0: All right, folks, unlike a lot of other shows, we are all the way live on this Labor Day, all the way live on this Labor Day. We'll take a break for news at the top of the hour. When we come back, we'll reset our question of the day about the anniversary of the first day on the air for ESPN, and we'll be joined by Chef Paul Smith as well. We got a question about food, food prep, the restaurant business in West Virginia. 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
7: A briefing in Miami. I'm Lisa Brady, Fox News. Federal safety investigators set to give an update on yesterday's fiery crash of an Amazon cargo jet that ran off a runway when it landed at Miami International Airport. Fox's Dana Marie McNichol is there.
8: Officials say the aircraft failed to stop, slamming into cars, killing five people and injuring five others. Now, the plane operated by 21 Air for Amazon Cargo was landing around 2 p.m. in the afternoon on Sunday after flying in from Puerto Rico.
7: First responders rescuing the pilot and co-pilot, pulling others from damaged cars. Some of the injured have been in critical condition. The Kremlin not ruling out future trilateral talks after weekend meetings with U.S. envoys in a renewed effort to jumpstart peace talks with Ukraine.
9: President Trump's special envoy, Steve Witkoff, and Jared Kushner traveled to both Moscow and Kyiv over the weekend, along with administration officials from the State Department and National Security Council, for talks with Russian President Vladimir Putin and Ukrainian President Volodymyr Zelensky. Witkoff says substantive progress was made, including on trying to schedule trilateral talks. President Trump has met separately with Putin and Zelensky during his second term, but has not been able to secure a lasting ceasefire or direct talks between the Russian and Ukrainian presidents.
7: Fox's Jared Halpern in Washington. No sign of any breakthroughs with Iran, which is planning an effort to restrict shipping by creating an exclusion zone outside the Strait of Hormuz. This follows U.S. attacks on three Iranian tankers, sinking one after Iran fired missiles at two U.S. warships. Hurricane Lowell moving closer to Hawaii.
8: We've been feeling soaking rains from the outer bands of Lowell all morning, and we're watching the storm continue to shift east, so actually closer to Kauai. That prompted an upgraded hurricane warning for two islands overnight.
7: Fox Weather's Katie Byrne. The Category 3 storm still not expected to make a direct hit. 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
7: The family of one shooter in a San Diego mosque attack is suing a mental health facility, accusing them of failing to acknowledge an FBI warning just days before the attack.
28: The mother of Caleb Vasquez alleges Park Mental Health Treatment of San Diego failed to intervene despite signs her son posed an imminent threat to himself and others. In a lawsuit, she claims the FBI called her on May 14th to warn her that her son was making concerning comments about shootings online, noting she immediately left a message with the treatment facility where the 18-year-old was living and receiving treatment for depression and psychotic episodes. Noting on May 18th, the facility called to say Caleb was missing. Officials say that day, he and a 17-year-old opened fire at the Islamic Center of San Diego, killing three people before taking their own lives. The healthcare facility has called the lawsuit misguided. Kristen Goodwin, Fox News.
7: Investigators in Ohio say an armed man charged at the Democratic candidate for governor, Amy Acton, during a county fair yesterday, injuring several people before troopers stopped him. Republican candidate Vivek Ramaswamy calling political violence unacceptable in a campaign statement. A member of the 1985 Super Bowl winning Chicago Bears has died.
29: Matt Sui, a fullback who helped the Chicago Bears win its only Super Bowl in 1985, has passed away at the age of 68. The team confirming that Sui died on Sunday morning. The durable fullback played for 10 seasons in Chicago, helping clear the way for running back Walter Payton, who would go on to become the league's all-time leading rusher until his record was passed by Emmitt Smith in 2002. The Bears went 15-1 in 1985, earning a spot in Super Bowl 20 against the New England Patriots. Sui scored the first touchdown of that game, en route to a 46-10 victory.
7: Fox's Tony Genualdo. Sui ending his career with nearly 3,000 rushing yards, over 2,100 receiving yards, with 25 total touchdowns. I'm Lisa Brady. This is Fox News.
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2: 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Sun and clouds with a high of 80 for today. Tonight, clear, low 60. Tomorrow, partly cloudy, high 81. Wednesday, partly sunny, high 84. Thursday, partly sunny with an afternoon thunderstorm possible, high near 80. And then on Friday, we got a couple of morning showers, otherwise mostly cloudy, high 77. Saturday morning, thunderstorms possible in spots, then some sun and clouds, high 79.
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3: 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Metro News Hotline, keeping you company every weekday afternoon from 3:06 until 6 p.m. on the old Metro News Radio Network every day, even on holidays. Well, some of them. Most of them, I guess. But we're here. We're all the way live today on this Labor Day weekend, and we are glad you're with us. Wherever you're listening to the show today, inside the state of West Virginia or beyond the borders, just trying to get a read on what's going on back home, we hope you're having a good day. You know what? It is a gorgeous day here in Charleston. 84 degrees. Now, it's going to get a little hotter later in the week, but today, for those of you who are off today, or even if you're going to be off in the next few minutes or so, it's a beautiful day. Great day here in Charleston. We're glad you're tuned in. Got a lot of stuff to get into in this particular hour. We will take a look at the financial markets. And even though we don't have stock trading, crypto is trading, commodity is trading, energy is trading, sort of. We'll give you the details on that in a minute. Also, we'll reset our question of the day about today's anniversary of the first day ever on the air for ESPN. September 7th, 1979. What are your thoughts on that? We'll get you the specific question of the day here in just a moment. Chef Paul Smith, does he work every day? Sounds like it. He's going to be with us here in just a couple minutes. We love having Chef Paul at the top of the 4 o'clock hour every Monday to talk about food, food prep, the restaurant business here in West Virginia. Send in your questions for Chef Paul. I want to see if this text line's working. 304-TALK-304. 304-825-5304. You can shoot me one on X, too, if you want to. Add weekly, W-E-E-K-L-E-Y, one word, three E's, W-E-E-K-L-E-Y. A little bit later on in the half hour, we'll get to the entertainment report. 4:33, Kristen Burt's out of the box today. She will be returning with the Hollywood Dirt next week. I'm not sure if she's working, she probably is, or maybe celebrating the Labor Day weekend. In any case, she's not here today, but you know what? We got to do a deep dive on that WVU football game against Coastal Carolina from Saturday. What was that anyway? Keenan Cummings from WVSports.com on 3, the Rivals Network. We'll get a look at some snap counts. We'll also take a look at this story today about Ja'Cory Thomas, late of the rookie minicamp of the Carolina Panthers and a starter last year at Georgia, joining the WVU football team. It looks like it's happening. We'll probably get more specifics from Rich Rodriguez in his press availability tomorrow. I don't know if we'll see him this weekend against UT Martin, but you never know. What are rules, right? So we'll find out more about that when Keenan joins me here at the bottom of the hour. Also in this hour, we'll open up the On the State file, have the 5 things to know at 5 o'clock in sports because it is Labor Day. There's a ton of afternoon baseball in the major leagues, although the Reds play in L.A. tonight. And Shohei Ohtani is supposed to be back for the Dodgers. And the Pirates inexplicably do not have a game today on Labor Day. Do you believe that? All right, let's go ahead and start with what happened in the financial markets today. Okay, so we'll start with the energy markets. And, yeah, the energy markets are trading, but they don't have a full day of trading hours. Energy futures opened this morning at 2:30, but they closed. They closed at 2:30 this afternoon, so they're closed for the day. And as you might expect, after what was going on in the Middle East this weekend, oil up.

0: again, up 1.3%, gained $1.22. WTI and the NYMEX closed at $92.70. Natural gas, kind of unchanged, down 1 cent, $2.97 per unit. Now, crypto trades 24 hours a day, 7 days a week, never takes any holidays off. It's always trading. So Bitcoin today is down 0.8%, losing $679 at $79,229. And in the commodity space, commodity prices also fluctuating today, but on a little bit of a shortened schedule. Energy futures, commodity trading stopped at 2:30 this afternoon, but not before gold. Gold was down 0.25%, losing $23.50, closing at $44.26 an ounce. Silver, basically unchanged, down 6 cents, and goes into tomorrow's session at $66.93 an ounce. All right, here's our question of the day. Question of the day. ESPN launched 47 years ago today on September 7, 1979. Hotline question of the day, and it's sponsored by Selango Law. What is your all-time favorite ESPN memory, iconic catchphrase, or show that you grew up watching on the All Sports Channel? What's your all-time favorite ESPN memory, iconic catchphrase, or show that you grew up watching on the channel? Text those in. You know the number. 304-TALK-304, 304-825-5304. I'm on X at Weekly, W-E-E-K-L-E-Y, one word, three E's, W-E-E-K-L-E-Y. Let's see. Todd on X, Dave says, not so much any show or catchphrase, but I love the cameo sketches they did with the athletes and others, like they were regular employees at the corporate office. They were really, really cleverly done. Todd, that's a great call. You are absolutely right about that. Very, very well played. Harley on X says, Dave, Len Berman's nicknames. Well, it's Chris Berman. I saw that name, Len Berman, and suddenly I was thinking, he was the sports anchor on NBC4 in New York forever. But Chris Berman's nicknames are very, very familiar. He's still sort of around at ESPN. We've got a couple more responses to our question of the day. But you know what? I think it's time to bring Chef Paul Smith into the conversation because Paul is the hardest working man in the restaurant business. You're not taking today off, are you, Paul?
1: Of course not. No, the restaurants are closed, but we never, chefs, business owners, small business owners never really take a day off. So, I was there all morning. We're switching out the ceiling tiles and the lights in the kitchen at 10:10. So, never a dull day.
0: There you go. You know what? I've been watching some things lately on YouTube about those tiles in the ceiling. You know, that's kind of a constant, right? I mean, there are some businesses where you can look up at those tiles and you see stains, you see a little water damage, and you're thinking, no big deal. I'm just, here for a little business. But in the restaurant business, people judge you on that kind of stuff.
1: Oh, absolutely. Every little thing, every little speck in the bathroom, cracked tile, discolored ceiling tile, especially, this summer, it's been a lot of rain. There's been a lot of humidity. So, things just don't keep up. Things leak, water happens, and, we just keep it rolling. I want to chime in on my ESPN. I think it's Stuart Scott. When he came on to ESPN, I thought it kind of brought a whole new level of, just fun to ESPN. So that's what I remember.
0: Yeah, booyah, right? And cool booyah. Is the other side of the
1: that's
0: pillow
1: right.
0: And all that.
1: Absolutely.
0: All that kind of stuff. Hey, let me ask you about the decision to close on Labor Day. Now, it seems, as a layperson, when it comes to your business, I'm thinking Labor Day would be a day where you would probably do some business, right? People are supposed to take the day off. Now, you've got some people who are cooking out, end of summer, all that stuff, but there's probably some moms and dads out there that want to go to the restaurant. What are your thoughts on that?
1: Well, I do agree with that. I think country clubs, pools, resorts, vacation areas. This is kind of the last hurrah weekend.
0: Right.
1: Pools are technically, this is the pool weekend.

0: catering, I would be there to do it. Or if anybody volunteered to do it, we do it. But I don't take anything on any holiday unless I have people that want to volunteer to work, because I'd much rather them be with their families.
1: Fair enough. Fair enough. By the way, we're talking with Chef Paul Smith. If you got a question about food, food prep, the restaurant business in West Virginia, don't hesitate. Send me a text. We've got a couple of text questions already for Paul, but we can take a couple of more. 304-TALK, 304-304-8255, 304. I'm on Exit Weekly, W-E-E-K-L-E-Y. Paul, what percentage of restaurants do you think make their own bread? What do you think?
0: Oh, I mean, I think quite a few do. You know, I don't know that. I mean, one of the most famous here in town was, you know, Tidewater made their own bread, and it was absolutely wonderful. I would say, you know, nowadays, probably I would say less than half, 40%, maybe even less, depending. You know, I think bread service is something that is kind of going away, or at least being charged for.
1: Right.
0: You know, you get a bread with your salad or with your meal. That happens in some restaurants, you know, but not all.
1: You know what you say, that's a great call on the Tidewater, because, you know, when you think that you were going to Tidewater, you would think, oh, okay, you know, that's something I'm going to look forward to. But for restaurants, is bread a loss leader?
0: That's a touchy subject with me. And, you know, our servers and I, you know, I always talk about it, because I am a person that does eat bread out. You know, I do love bread. I love great bread, bread and butter, a little salty butter, a little compound butter, whatever. But as a chef, I would much rather people have another course, experience, you know, maybe have enough room for dessert, or, you know, have an appetizer, salad, entree, and dessert. I think bread sometimes, in my mind, takes up a course.
1: Okay.
0: And I think that's where some restaurants are actually offering it as an option, not just a giveaway, for two reasons. Number one, because, you know, I think it is a loss leader. But number two, because it takes up some space. And not everybody really is into bread anymore. So for me, it's also the waste factor. How much bread are you wasting if you don't ask and just hand it out? How much butter? You know, all those things. Not because of the cost, but just because of the sustainability factor.
1: All right. What do you think? Do you think people over 50 expect to have bread?
0: I do. I think that is kind of one of those, you know, again, Tidewater, Chop House, you know, those classic steakhouses, and just, you know, a lot of restaurants. I think it is a nice gesture, kind of like the old school Italian restaurants would serve a house salad with when you ordered an entree, and it would come with bread. So it's individual restaurants and individual choices. We still do offer it at both restaurants. You know, at Pauly's, we sell a little bit of garlic bread, but, you know, we do have Christiane's Bakery making our bread for us, which indirectly is actually one of my the bread that we use is my grandfather's recipe passed down through Duchess Bakery to Mike and Christy Maddox. And it's a cool story for me also. So I'm more comfortable with that. Plus, it's an Italian restaurant, and who doesn't want garlic bread?
1: Well, that's exactly right. You know what? Here's a question for you. Let's see. 681-474. Hey, Paul, I love restaurant-made honey butter. How can you make that at home? Because the store-bought does not taste the same. Great question.
0: Great question. That's one of the butters, actually, that we used last week for our bread service. And it starts with good butter. You know, good butter. I never use salted butter, but I think it is the only application to actually use a pre-salted butter. But to make honey butter, get some really good local honey, a KitchenAid mixer with a paddle, soften your butter, just leave it out at room temperature for a few hours, and whip it in with a little salt, as much honey as to taste that you like, and good butter. Again, the question always is, salted versus non-salted butter. I always use unsalted butter because I don't know how much salt they put in.
1: Mm-hmm.
0: And then I just salt to taste and sweeten to taste with anything. Honey is probably one of the most widely known, especially if you

0: want to do it with like hush puppies or, you know, a good fruit bread, something like that. But yeah, man, that's a great question.
1: Man, we have so many questions for you. I don't know if we can get to them all, but here's one, 304-552. Tell me a little bit about the best pizza crust you've ever found.
0: Gosh, I mean, you know, that's a good question. There are so many different crusts for different genres of pizza and for different applications. I mean, for me, a New York kind of Neapolitan crust is great. I really, really loved Graziano's pizza because it was not necessarily crunchy. It was more chewy, mm-hmm. and you almost had to kind of pull it back. You know, true, like a New York style pizza that you can fold and it holds up. So I guess it just depends. I mean, at the pitch we did ours, which I thought was the best, with the Detroit style pizza. I love the crust and the cheese where they meet right next to the pan, where you get that nice crusty, like lasagna casserole edge. So man, I mean, it depends, I think, personal preference. I'm not a big Chicago style pizza because it's kind of like a full casserole in a slice, but really thin, crispy, chewy, crunchy, you know, a little bit buttery. The thing I don't like really that'll turn me off is if they don't, you know, knock off the excess flour on the bottom or the excess cornmeal and it makes it a little pasty.
1: Right.
0: But I think that's more user error than actual recipe.
1: You know what? I'm kind of with you there on Chicago style pizza, man. I don't need Chicago soup. I don't need pizza soup. You know, that's kind of,
0: yeah,
1: that's,
0: yeah. I mean, it's a lot. You know, I'll get lasagna and I'll have a slice of pizza if I want it. But hey, I will eat it when in Rome, when I'm in Chicago, I will have a slice at Uno's and I will love it. But, personal preference would be a little thinner, you know, a little chewier.
1: You know what? We don't have time for any more questions. We got one great question about corn on the grill. We'll do that next week. Hey, Paul, thanks for jumping on with us, especially on the holiday. I appreciate it. We'll talk to you next Monday at the top of the 4 o'clock hour. Have a great week.
0: You too, guys. Happy Labor Day.
1: Happy Labor Day as well. Chef Paul Smith, every Monday at the top of the 4 o'clock hour, talking about food, food prep, the restaurant business. Here in West Virginia. Let's take a break, and the entertainment report is next.
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9: What is happening to me?
10: Once again, Spider-Man Brand New Day topped the weekend box office. The Marvel movie is expected to rake in over $23 million over the extended holiday weekend. Brand New Day has spent six consecutive weeks atop the box office, the first time a movie's done that since 2022's Avatar: The Way of Water.
9: I want you to choose me.
10: In second place, another familiar name from earlier this summer, Christopher Nolan's The Odyssey, collecting another $17 million.
11: So, what is up, Doc?
10: And the Looney Tunes adventure Coyote vs. Acme is expected to take in $14.5 million. Rentrak estimates movie theaters made $4.73 billion in ticket sales between May and early September. And happy birthday to Gracie Abrams. The That's So True singer turns 28 today. Mike Dubusky, ABC News.
7: Mike, thank you. We'll take a break for local news right now. 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

0: right, welcome back. 26 till the hour. Kenan Cummings is going to join me from WVSports.com here in just a sec. Talk a little bit about some of the snap counts from West Virginia's players in the win over Coastal Carolina on Saturday, and the breaking news about an added WVU player to the roster today. We assume. Details to come. Question of the day. ESPN launched 47 years ago today on September 7th, 1979. Hotline question of the day, and it's sponsored by Selango Law. What is your all-time favorite ESPN memory, iconic catchphrase, or show that you grew up watching on the channel? Text your answers in 304-TALK 304, 304-8255 304. I'm on Exit Weekly, WEEKLEY. John in Martinsburg with a great text. Dave, PTI, Around the Horn, and the Y2K ad that ended with Charlie Steiner. Coop, you remember the one with Charlie Steiner where he tied his tie around his head and said, follow me to freedom. That was pretty good stuff. John, that's a good one. All right. Kenan Cummings joins me now from WVSports.com. Kenan, how you doing today?
1: I'm doing well, Dave. How about yourself?
0: I'm doing fine. Hey, before we get into the snap counts and the questions that I have about that, what's your take on Ja'Cory Thomas from the Georgia Bulldogs coming to the WVU secondary? How soon do you think he can play? What's your reaction to this story today?
1: Yeah, I think it's an interesting one. West Virginia's kind of diving and wading into the waters that it seems like everybody else in college football is doing now, getting some guys that – was with a rookie camp with the Panthers. He has a lot of experience, and he's played in 45 games at Georgia. He started 8 games last year. He's played a lot of different positions, played free safety, strong safety, some nickel. So I think he's a guy that, if you can add him, if you have a spot at this stage of the game, you can get him on your team, it's going to help. As far as when he'll

0: play. I think you'll have to go through the acclimation period, maybe as soon as this weekend, but probably by Virginia, I would imagine. You're going to have to get up to speed, that kind of thing. But I think that overall, you know, it's there's not a lot of risk for West Virginia. I think it's a good veteran at a position where, you know, you can always need some more help in the secondary.
1: Yeah, I agree with that. And here's a situation also, if you're thinking, well, wait a minute, the roster is already set. There were a couple of open spots on this roster in case of a situation like this, correct?
0: Yes, I asked Rich that quite a bit, you know, throughout, you know, fall camp and the spring, you know, where they were at currently. He said they had one or two left, and I think that this is a good way to use it. You know, I don't think there's really a lot of bad, you know, bringing in an experienced guy at this stage of the game, because West Virginia needs help. You know, you can always use help at safety, and his versatility is going to open up some pathways too. You know, he's a guy that could play potentially three different positions depending on where they want to slot him.
1: All right, let's talk a little bit about the official snap counts that came out for West Virginia's win over Coastal Carolina, where, you know, Michael Hawkins got the start at quarterback. He took all 76 snaps. It's funny too, because when you take a look at the snaps that the Mountaineers had in this particular game, you know, they were right on track for maybe 90 snaps in this game. And then in the second half, they really didn't get that many snaps. 46 of the 76 snaps West Virginia got came in the first half. Did you see enough of Michael Hawkins to have an opinion?
0: In some ways, yes, and in some ways, no. I think that you saw the athleticism. You saw the explosion. He's obviously very, very dynamic learning the football. It looks like he's kind of shot out of a rocket sometimes when he takes off. You know, very reminiscent of what you want to see at that quarterback position in Rich's offense. So you saw all that stuff. You didn't really see him throw vertically very much. I think that could have been by design. I think in the second half, they were determined to run the football, whether Coastal Carolina jumped out of the box or not. So I think that you want to see some more of that. But you did see him make some pretty good throws on third down. There was a sequence that really impressed me right before the 49-yard touchdown pass to Armani Weaver, where on two third downs, consecutive third downs, he was able to kind of just fire the ball in there and place it pretty much where his receiver could make a play and pick up first down. So I saw some encouraging things. I want to see some more. Obviously, it's only going to get tougher for West Virginia once they get into the meat of the schedule, but definitely some encouraging things to build on for Mike Hawkins.
1: So Cook ran the ball 30 times and Hawkins ran the ball 20 times. That's kind of a mind-bending 50 carries between those two guys. Yes. Do you think as we go through the season that might be the norm, not so much for Cook, but that Hawkins might get as many as 20 carries a game?
0: I think he's going to carry the football. How much, I think that'll really depend. But they're going to use the quarterback. They're going to play with 11. That's really what Rich wants to do. He's got the guy to do it. You know, he looked to hold up pretty well, you know, in the first game, took some hits, but really just kept churning. So I think you're going to see him carry the ball quite a bit. It would be, I don't know if you're going to see 20 times. I don't know if that's going to be possible, but I definitely think somewhere in that 10 to 15 a game.
1: Yeah, Saturday in the game, Hawkins only threw 5 passes after halftime for 19 yards. I think I would have liked to have seen him, you know, get back in the pocket and maybe throw the ball a little bit more. His numbers throwing the ball were fine, but I'm just not ready to really give the guy his flowers as, you know, a great quarterback when you throw for 130 yards in a game.
0: Yeah, it's really tough. That's kind of my concern. You know, I don't want to call it a concern. That's not fair. But that's the thing I really want to see moving forward. I think if you ask Rich, honestly, and he kind of addressed this, you know, after the game, he would have liked to play some more players on offense too. Yeah, that was a closer game than maybe they wanted, but sometimes that's the nature of those things. They were able to get the win, but that's what I want to see. I want to see Mike throw the ball. I want to see them be able to kind of use these receivers we've heard a lot about. You know, you saw glimpses at times. You know, DJ Epps made a nice catch. Jaden Bray made another nice catch. Of course, I mentioned Armani Weaver, but you want to see him kind of use these guys and really open things up a little bit and not necessarily run the ball so much, being determined to run the football.
1: And we talked a little bit about Cook, and he was as good as advertised, had a long touchdown run, made defenders miss, seems durable. He's as good as advertised. I think Amari Latimer, we're going to see a lot more of him against Tennessee Martin this week, or at least I hope that we do.
0: Yeah, I was impressed with him. You know, he only carried the ball 6 times, but ran really hard. A different running style. You know, he's downhill, kind of just gets going. But I really like what he brings to the table. I liked him when West Virginia recruited him. I think he's a guy that was going to come in and make an impact. And it would really, really surprise me if you don't see him continue to develop a role in this backfield. I'm not necessarily ready to call it a 1-2 punch, But I think if you had that other option, especially late in games, a big guy like that with as much talent as he has going downhill at you, that's tough.
1: I want to ask you also about the offensive line. Now, you know, last year the offensive line really struggled. I don't have to tell you that. And fans were clamoring, like, let's see some other guys. And you know, Rich was basically saying, hey, these are the best guys we've got, and we're running them out there every week. You know, this was like your Iron Five in the Coastal Carolina game. All five of these guys got every single snap.
0: Yeah, I was kind of surprised by that, just based off what Rich has said. Now, granted, again, some of that was due to what happened in the second half. I think if West Virginia pulls away, you see a lot more different people. But I do think ideally they want to try to get like 7 to 8 just because of the tempo they play with. But the five guys, I thought, held up pretty well. I mean, they were running into some tough situations. It's hard to open up holes when teams are junking up the box. But for the most part, I thought it was pretty good, a good building block moving forward. I want to see it, you know, as it progresses. I thought Kevin Brown, as a true freshman, played pretty well, and that's not easy to do. Otherwise, you know, I didn't see Hawkins under a ton of pressure. I think he only got sacked once, and they didn't give up a ton of pressure. You know, they did a pretty good job in that front. I opened up some holes in the run game, but I'm encouraged, but I want to see more. Kind of the theme of this conversation.
1: Yeah, I'm kind of with you on that. My only concern about it was that after halftime, when the team struggled as a whole, and I think the offensive line was there as well, you know, they were so efficient on third down in the first half, but they were only 1 of 8 in the second half on third down. And it really looked like they were having a hard time getting any offensive push against the front of Coastal. I mean, they were only averaging just over 2 yards a carry after halftime.
0: Yeah, I think I jinxed them, Dave. At halftime, I was bragging about how well they were on third down. You know, they were 8 for 10 on third down. They kept it under 4 yards to go. And then the second half, it just completely reversed on me. Now, they still finished with a pretty nice number because of that first half. But you got to be able to run the football, especially in late game situations. I don't care what the other team's doing. You got to be able to move the sticks. And I know for a fact, you could just tell Rich was pretty much not pleased with that aspect, or with kind of what happened on defense as well.
1: You know, we really don't have time to go through all the number of players that played on defense in the first game against Coastal Carolina. And on the defensive front, we saw a lot of different formations, which I was happy to see. I mean, people are saying things like, well, offensively, they were vanilla. They're trying to save things for the UVA game. We'll see if that's true or not. But I think we saw a lot of interesting things on defense in this game against Coastal.
0: And I agree with you. I love kind of Zach Alley's approach. You know, he kind of makes it an opponent-by-opponent deal. You know, he'll throw something out against one opponent, and then the next one, you know, will be completely different. And I like that ability to adapt. You know, they came out, I think, was 4 down linemen to start.
1: Yep.
0: And you know, so they did a lot of different things. Unfortunate what happened with the injury with Darius Wiley, and we'll see what comes out of that. But I thought they got pretty good play. It's always encouraging to me if your interior defensive lineman are forcing pressure, and that happened quite a bit in the game. So that's something to build on. You want to see, obviously, some things get kind of fixed with the coverage at the second and third levels. I think that will. But I liked what I saw out of the defensive line. I liked what I saw out of the variations as well.
1: Well, containment was a problem. When Bailey got to the outside, he was really effective. He threw for almost 300 yards passing in the second half of the game. The Chanticleers basically just abandoned the running game, and they were throwing on every down. But there are some concerns going forward in the secondary.
0: Yeah, it's got to get shored up. I think that's your biggest thing. Now, I do give Deuce Bailey a lot of credit. You know, the kid made some plays.
1: He did.
0: And he was able to extend, get out. I thought West Virginia did a good job getting pressure. They just couldn't get him down. And then once he got to the edge, they lost contain, and you know, that's usually a nightmare anyway. So I think that's got to – if you get there, you got to get guys down. That's first of all. Second of all, you got to be able to plaster in the back end. And, you know, this is kind of a conversation we dealt with last year. West Virginia was pretty effective stopping the run for the most part, but not so much the pass. And you kind of hope with what they've been able to bring in, you know, the different type of athletes they have, that it comes together for them.
1: So one of the things we were hoping for improvement this year would be creating turnovers. West Virginia was able to get 2 of those. Matt Sigg had a fumble recovery. Hopefully that's the first of many for him in the old golden blue. And from the special teams, man, it was so great to see kickoffs go through the end zone.
0: Oh, you are not kidding about that. I started a touchback counter on the first one, and I just kept it going throughout the whole game. I just think it's nuts. I mean, they had 15 touchbacks as a team last year, and Jack Cassidy had 6 in the first game.
1: Yeah, that
0: so I think that deserves its flowers.
1: Yeah, he's a weapon and made his field goal attempt as well. Keenan, thanks for jumping on with us to talk a little bit about West Virginia snap counts. I do appreciate it.
0: Anytime, Dave. Thank you.
1: All right, Keenan Cummings from WVSports.com on 3 in the Rivals Network after West Virginia's win. Perfect? No, but still a W. Still a W. All right, we'll take a break, and we'll open up the On This Date file when we come back.
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All right, welcome back to the show. Carl Lee will be here in the 5 o'clock hour to talk football and more. We'll also play In or Out. That'll be coming up at 5:25. Now, though, it is time to crack open the On This Date file. We will start with the birthdays, and we will start with the sports birthdays. We've got some good sports birthdays today. How about Eric Williams? Great offensive lineman for the Dallas Cowboys. Four-time Pro Bowler on three Super Bowl teams. 58 years old today. Jason Isringhausen. Remember that group of young arms the Mets thought would set them up for a decade? Izzy was one of them. He was a starter and then turned into a closer. Ended up having a pretty good career. 54 years old today. Mark Pryor of the Cubs was born on this date. Mark Pryor, 46 years old. One of my favorite basketball

0: Basketball names. Pop Mensah Bonsu having a birthday today. Long time in the NBA, played basketball at George Washington, 43 years old. Kevin Love. Kevin Love has been in the NBA for 16 years. He's 38 today, and there's talk he might be coming back to the T-Wolves. Donovan Mitchell of the Cavs, turning 30 years old today. Entertainment celebrities, Corbin Burnson. Arnie Becker on L.A. Law, 72 years old today. Gloria Gaynor, she will survive, 83. Ben Montinch, the keyboardist for Tom Petty and the Heartbreakers, 73 years old today. Shannon Elizabeth from the American Pie movies is 53. Evan Rachel Wood, 39 years old today. Leslie Jones, formerly of SNL, 59 years old. Birth anniversaries, pioneering rock and roll star Buddy Holly was born on this date in 1936. He died in a plane crash with Ritchie Valens and the Big Bopper on February 3rd, 1959, at the age of 82. Here is Buddy Holly on The Ed Sullivan Show, December 1st, 1957.
1: The crickets. Now, Texas boys, do it.

0: Death anniversaries today. Rock drummer Keith Moon of The Who died of a drug overdose on this date in 1978. He was only 32 years old. Here's Roger Daltrey on his bandmate Keith Moon.
1: He was completely eccentric. He was everything in excess. He could be the most sensitive, the most arrogant, the most gentle, the most aggressive. It was like walking through a minefield with him, blindfolded with a pair of hobnail boots at all times, because you never knew when he was going to go off in one direction or another.
0: Keith Moon died on this date in 1978 at the age of 32. On this date, World War II, 1940, the Nazis begin their aerial bombing campaign on England during the war, known as the Battle of Britain.
2: Here are a couple of scenes which prove how carefully RAF figures are compiled. The German plane falls into the sea. A hurricane, either the one who shot him down or another who witnessed the combat, circles over the spot to confirm that the German was a total loss. RAF figures are compiled in this way, with an independent witness besides the pilot who claimed the victim.
0: All right, there you go. So, and it's our the basis of our question of the day. On this date, 1979, Cable's Entertainment and Sports Programming Network, ESPN, launched as the country's first all-sports channel.
3: 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The Sports Center with George Grant. He'll have the latest on what's happening all around. George?
4: Thanks, Lee, and welcome everyone to the ESPN Sports Center. From this very desk, in the coming weeks and months, we'll be filling you in on the pulse of sporting activity, not only around the country, but around the world as well. If it takes an interview, we'll do it. If it takes play-by-play, we'll do it. If it takes commentary, we'll do that too. That's the way we'll function from the ESPN Sports Center. And we'll be filling you in on further updates as the broadcast progresses.
0: And our musical birthday to the break, Chrissy Hynde of the Pretenders is 75 today. The five things to know at 5 o'clock in sports are coming up next.

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1: A Bluefield State University student drowned during a school-sanctioned outing at Brush Creek Falls. West Virginia National Resources Police say 21-year-old Malik Ironrind of Baltimore, Maryland, was swimming with other students Saturday evening when they jumped from the top of the falls. Witnesses say Malik surfaced once but then went underwater and did not resurface. A DNR dive team arrived around 8 p.m. but could not enter the water because of darkness. Divers returned Sunday morning and recovered his body around 9 a.m. Bluefield State University expressed condolences to Malik's family and is providing counseling services to members of the campus community. To Boone County parents have been arrested after two children were allegedly seen driving a pickup truck without adult supervision. Jared Kane Kuhn and Amanda Kuhn are charged with misdemeanor child neglect, creating a risk of injury following an August 29th incident on Peter Street in Sylvester. According to a criminal complaint, Boone County EMS crew reported seeing the juveniles driving a Ford F-250. State police and Boone County deputies later found the truck parked near the family's homes and confirmed the children were safe. 11 Mingo County parents have filed a lawsuit seeking to stop the universal expansion of West Virginia's Hope Scholarship Program. The parents argue that the expansion of the education voucher program, combined with lawmakers' failure to update the public school funding formula, violates the state constitution. The lawsuit points to the planned closure of Dingus Elementary School. Parents say there are no participating private school options within a reasonable distance, meaning their children would instead face longer bus rides to a consolidated public school. The suit asks a Kanawha County judge to block payments for first-time applicants who became eligible through this year's universal expansion. More than 25,000 students are using the program, which provides approximately $5,400 per student for education outside the public school system. The plaintiffs are represented by Beckley attorney Steve New. State officials have not yet publicly responded to the lawsuit. West Virginia Farmers Markets can apply for up to $5,000 in grant funding. The West Virginia Farmers Market Association is accepting applications for its 2026 mini-grant program. The money can be used for equipment, tents, signs, technology, marketing, materials, and other improvements that help markets serve vendors and customers. Applications must be submitted by 11:59 p.m. September the 18th. Program guidelines and application information are available at wvfarmers.org. If you see news happening, text NEWS 35651 to submit a tip. That's your news update. I'm Fred Persinger II.
2: As veterans, we've dealt with noise. From chains clanking as they're clamped onto cargo, to orders coming down the chain of command. We can handle that kind of noise. Back home, the noise is different. It seems like everyone's talking all at once and over each other because they just want to be heard. They're taking selfies and oversharing. But we know that it's not about hearing. It's about listening. Listening to what's actually happening with our fellow veterans. Understanding each other because we share the same experiences, the same vocabulary, following the same paths that others have walked. If only we can pick up the trail. 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
3: Sports headlines at 5 o'clock, college football on a Labor Day Monday. SMU will be at Florida State tonight. Steelers' Mike McCarthy meeting the media. Steelers opening the season against the Falcons on Sunday. Uncommittal on whether Joey Porter Jr. will play on Sunday for the Steelers. This is Metro News, the voice of West Virginia.
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4: The victims come first. Elisa Brady, Fox News. That bottom line from federal safety investigators after yesterday's crash in Miami, where an Amazon cargo jet ran off a runway when it landed, smashing into cars. NTSB Chair Jennifer Homendy pausing at the start of a briefing.
5: And extend our deepest condolences to the families who lost loved ones in this terrible tragedy.
4: Extending that to the injured and their families, adding that investigators are deeply committed
5: to determine how this accident occurred, why it happened with one goal in mind, safety. And that's to prevent it from happening again.
4: She says evidence collection is secondary to ongoing search and recovery efforts. The cargo plane's pilot and co-pilot were among those rescued by first responders. At least five people were killed, five others injured. Hammadi says the flight data and cockpit voice recorders have been recovered and will be analyzed at NTSB headquarters while her

0: team will remain on the ground in Miami for several days. Two of the airport's four runways remain shut down. It's not clear yet when they can reopen as the investigators wait for full access to that plane. An attempted attack on a candidate for governor remains under investigation in Ohio, where an armed man charged at Democrat Amy Acton at a county fair yesterday.
1: Acton was not injured in this. Her security personnel, which was made up of Ohio State Highway Patrol, were able to stop this suspect, who's been identified as 38-year-old Patrick Havas. In addition to two handguns, police say he had on him a set of brass knuckles and a taser when he began pushing through a crowd that had gathered where Dr. Acton was speaking to supporters at the Democratic Party's tent.
0: Fox's Alexandria Hoff. Republican candidate Vivek Ramaswamy's campaign calling the violent incident unacceptable. Labor Day weekend kicking off the final push to the midterm elections in November. 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
0: U.S. and Iran trade warnings as the head of Iran's Security Council says a new exclusion zone is coming outside the Strait of Hormuz.
6: Now, this move by Iran comes after the U.S. hit three Iranian tankers, sinking one of them. The U.S. attacks were in response to an Iranian attack. Iran fired two ballistic missiles at U.S. warships unsuccessfully. Despite that, though, many consider this a real step up in tactics from Iran, a real escalation.
0: Fox's Steve Harrigan in Tel Aviv. Lebanon's president blaming Israel for an escalation there.
7: Israeli airstrikes have resulted in at least 27 people being killed over the last few days, according to Lebanese officials. During the strikes, the Israeli military also seized a ridge known as Ali al-Tahar, which sits over a large underground Hezbollah base, 6 miles from Lebanon's southern border. And Israeli officials say it must be held as Hezbollah continues to launch attacks from the area. While Lebanese officials agreed to a ceasefire with Israel in June, Hezbollah is a terrorist group separate from the Lebanese government and was not involved in that deal.
0: Fox's Jessica Rosenthal. Israel wants Hezbollah disarmed. Hawaii under a state of emergency as Hurricane Lowell approaches, shifting closer to Kauai but still not expected to make landfall. Multiple fans from a California concert end up at hospitals.
8: More than a dozen fans were hospitalized at a Chainsmokers concert in San Jose, California. 14 people were transported to local hospitals during and after Friday's show at the outdoor venue, according to police and the San Jose Fire Department. Patients were hospitalized due to a variety of medical concerns, including suspected alcohol intoxication and drug-related issues. Some were treated at the scene as the show continued. Fire officials said in part they immediately requested an ambulance task force, two additional advanced life support fire units, and a battalion chief to manage the incident and provide additional medical resources.
0: Fox's Michelle Polino. No arrests reported. I'm Lisa Brady. This is Fox News.
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12: 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Sun and clouds with a high of 80 for today. Tonight, clear, low 60. Tomorrow, partly cloudy, high 81. Wednesday, partly sunny, high 84. Thursday, partly sunny with an afternoon thunderstorm possible, high near 80. And then on Friday, we've got a couple of morning showers, otherwise mostly cloudy, high 77. Saturday morning, thunderstorms possible in spots, then some sun and clouds, high 79.

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1: All right, welcome back to the show. It's 5:06 in West Virginia, and it's time to start the third and final hour of our program today, Metro News Hotline. Oh, yeah. Carl, do you recognize this? This is new. What's old is new.
2: One time only.
1: One time. What's old is new. This is the original theme for SportsCenter on ESPN.
3: I did not know that.
1: This is the original theme. SportsCenter and ESPN is having their birthday today. They signed on the air September 7th, 1979 today. Ooh. So that was the, Coop, I think that may have been like the first theme that they actually had of any type on the network.
2: Yeah, I think
1: it's
2: right.
1: Still kind of effective, right?
2: Yeah, it's not bad. It does the job.
1: Yeah, it still gets it done. Carl, how you doing? Carl Lee, the former NFL All-Pro defensive back of the Vikings and the Saints, is here for the entire hour. How you doing today, Carl?
3: I am doing pretty good. I got no complaints.
1: It's well, it's Labor Day, right? So you're off.
3: Yep.
1: You got to love that.
3: That's true.
1: Unseasonably cool today.
3: Yes.
1: You know, kind of nice out there.
3: It's not too bad. It's not too bad. I can't complain.
1: Yeah, we came on the air. It was about 84 degrees. So after what high school football went through on Friday night, and actually Thursday night for a couple of schools in West Virginia. Not too bad. Not too bad out there. You know, talking about ESPN. By the way, I did want to mention a couple things here. First of all, I mentioned the date, so that proves we're a live show, right? We're a live show. This is a lot of people are off today, but we are here. This is a live show. So we thank you folks for tuning in. And one thing about holidays, you know, we don't always get our regular listener pool. We know that. But what we do get is unique listeners, people right? who are tuning in for the very first time. So for those of you, don't hate me too much. The show gets better. Okay. But I also want to remind you that you can find our show as a podcast virtually on every platform. 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And if you're watching on Facebook Live, on the YouTube channel, on the Metro News TV app, hope you're doing well and thanks for tuning in. I appreciate it. Got a lot of stuff to get into in this particular hour. News continues. Even though it's a holiday, news continues. We've got the Metro News Power Index posted for week three of the West Virginia high school football season. We'll get into that in just a little bit. But I did want to launch and give you a couple more details. We've been talking about the ESPN anniversary today, and I want to give you a couple more details on this. ESPN launched 47 years ago on this date. The launch became a turning point in TV, remaking sports broadcasting, changing how fans follow games, and help create the enormous industry that now surrounds sports media. When ESPN signed on the air in 1979, they were initially only in 1.4 million homes. That would grow to almost 100 million homes at the peak. Would you like to guess, Carl, what the first ever live sports event was on ESPN in 1979?
3: I have no clue.
1: Coop, would you like to guess that? The first ever live event on ESPN? You think about the NFL and Major League Baseball and
2: what
1: hockey.
2: Was the first ever live event?
1: The first live event.
2: Oh, horse racing.
1: Good guess. Slow pitch softball.
2: Okay.
1: Slow pitch softball was the first live event they ever had. And by the mid-80s, they got the rights to NFL games. I don't know if you remember, Carl, but when ESPN got the NFL, it's like, wow, they've arrived.
3: Yeah.
1: You know, it's like, wow, they've got the NFL. I mean, remember the first time they had an NFL preseason game? It's like, wow, this is kind of exciting. So they got that in the 80s and then the NCAA tournament, which they eventually lost, Major League Baseball. Then The channel was acquired by ABC in 1887 and then later by Disney in 1996, and that's where they basically are. So here's the question of the day, and it's sponsored by Selengo Law. What is your all-time favorite ESPN memory, iconic catchphrase, or show that you grew up watching on the channel? What's your all-time favorite ESPN memory, iconic catchphrase, or show that you grew up watching? To respond, text those in. 304-TALK, 304-304-8255, 304. You can tweet me. I'm on Exit Weekly, W-E-E-K-L-E-Y. One word, three E's, W-E-E-K-L-E-Y. Jennings sent a good one in. He says, Dave, I got two. The This Is SportsCenter commercials is one. And then the night of the Miami of Ohio coaching staff vandalizing the Marshall press box at the stadium. And on the field after Marshall beat them at the Joan in 2002. That was the lead story on SportsCenter that night. Wow. That was a crazy night. That was a crazy night in 2002. The main ESPN college football broadcasting team at the time was, let's see, Mike Gottfried. Oh, I'm trying to remember. Ron Franklin. Ron Franklin was the play-by-play guy. He was from Houston. And Mike Gottfried coached multiple schools, including Pitt. For a while, they were the main broadcasting team. Byron Leftwich did not play in that game. He was injured. Could remember that game because Byron was on the sidelines on crutches. So Stan Hill, quarterback Marshall that night, they got down to the end of the game, and they're driving to the facilities building end, and Miami thinks they've stopped Marshall, and Josh Davis is in the right corner of the end zone, and a late interference penalty is called.
3: Ooh.
1: That's when things got really crazy. Hill scores a touchdown. They win the game. That's when the visitors' coaches' box got trashed by Miami's coaches. John Wofford got arrested, the defensive coordinator. He's still coaching high school ball up in Ohio. And that was the lead on SportsCenter.
3: That's a pretty good call.
1: That's a pretty good call, Jennings. Good call there. So we have some other responses, too. We'll get into that in a little bit. I want to ask you about your college football weekend, Carl. What did you think of West Virginia's win against Coastal Carolina? What did you think?
3: Well, I always look at the first week. First games are usually typically money games that somebody's making the money. The better team is paying the lesser team. So I don't know if there's anything that you can really get out of those particular games unless the money team that's paying is struggling to win the game. So if that's the case, then that's a bad scenario for the future of the season.
1: Well, that kind of came down to what happened at Michigan, right? With the Western Michigan game.
3: Yes.
1: Where you get that phantom second put back on the clock.
3: Yes.
1: Yeah, it seems pretty unbelievable that in 2026 we can't get all these clocks synced up together, you know? So, but I wanted to ask you about that specifically, about Hail Mary passes and defending them. Because, man, in your NFL career, your college career, you probably have defended literally triple digits of Hail Mary passes. So take me through what's a defensive back thinking about on a Hail Mary pass?
3: The first thought that you're thinking is you're hoping that it's because you know where the ball's going, right? I mean, they set the receivers on one side. You know they're going to throw it. You're going to be playing deep. All the coaches are yelling, get back, stay as deep as the as anybody else, so you have to be deeper than the receiver, and you're thinking that you're going to get the tip because somebody's going to try to – some kind of way the ball's going to get bounced around, and you're hoping to get an interception. But the coaches are like on the other side or on the sideline saying, knock the ball down. But every DB is actually trying to steal and get that interception at the end of the game to kind of, quote, get the game-winning ball. And when you do that, a lot of times you can get yourself in really, really bad shape because what will happen is it's tipped and you're trying to catch it and the ball ends up finding the receiver's hand and he's catching it and now it's an ugly situation.
1: But isn't that difficult?

0: that you played. But we're talking about the one that got thrown in that Miami game. The QB in college ball threw it like 60 yards.
1: Yeah.
0: Okay. So what do you, I mean, when you're seeing, when you're a defender in a Hail Mary play, the ball is just up in the air forever.
1: It's slow motion. It just feels like slow motion. You're just watching it. I mean, because as soon as it gets to the peak, you find it. Okay. And once you find it, you're following it all the way down to the scramble that is knocking it down, trying to catch it, all the different guys. Because you're probably going to have maybe two or three receivers there and maybe four or five defensive backs, and everybody's right there.
0: Yeah, that's not a normal play.
1: No, right. It is not.
0: Because normally you're guarding one guy, yes. You got one-on-one coverage.
1: Yep.
0: Suddenly this ball is hanging up there. You don't know where you are on the field, where your teammates are on the field, and how many receivers are in the picture.
1: It's a scary situation. I'll use this term. You play that off because you're thinking like, man, maybe I can get an interception, and both sides of those are wrong because it's not what you're taught. You know, it's simple. Jump, knock the ball down. It's like spiking the ball down. Nobody should be putting hands up to try to catch it, but the receiver, and we should all be around him trying to knock that thing down. But it's just too enticing.
0: Listen, the story from the weekend is the phantom second put back on the clock. Okay.
1: Yes.
0: And I'm watching this live and I'm like, man, I don't like where this is going. And then you see Michigan score a touchdown. And to be fair, if the roles had been reversed and Western Michigan had been trying to throw a Hail Mary pass into the end zone against Michigan on the road, you think they're getting another shot at that?
1: No.
0: Absolutely not, no, right? No, absolutely no. Not. But the thing is, they still should have stopped it, okay? They still should not have allowed Michigan to catch that ball.
1: Yes. The chances of that type of ball being caught, the majority of that time is usually it's going to be knocked down. And so, as bad as the call was, I think the play was even worse. I mean, you had all the options to make sure that they don't catch that ball.
0: Yeah, I'm not done on this, by the way. I'm not done. Let's take a break. We'll play some in or out. We'll revisit this a little later. Stay tuned.
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5: All right, welcome back to the show. 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
6: Well, that's crazy, right?
5: And then the game in Australia is on Thursday night. All right, time to play In or Out. 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Coop, are you ready? 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
7: Yeah, I'm ready, man. Let's do it.
5: All right, Jimmy John's. 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
7: Man, I have to admit, they have they rolled out that $5.99 deal, I think, a couple weeks ago for some of their classic sandwiches. I took advantage of that a couple times. I had stopped going to Jimmy John's until they rolled out these toasted sandwiches. I really like those. I'm going to be in.
5: All right. What do you get? What kind of toast did you get?
7: Let's see. I really like their gyro when they had that. I really like their Italian to put that together. And I usually make some sort of Cubano, edit it, and make it on my own.
5: Okay, okay. Carl, Jimmy John's is downtown Charleston. And there's one in Kanawha City, right, Coop? Is that the one you go to?
7: Or yeah, if I'm home, or okay. Usually I eat it at work, though. Yeah.
5: But you don't leave the SoChaz area very, very often, Carl. So I'm not sure what your take is on Jimmy John's and toasted sandwiches in or out.
8: I've not even been there. And so I'll be in just because of Coop. She's saying something good.
7: We're going to get
8: it.
7: Carl a Jimmy John's sandwich at some point. That's as easy as it gets.
5: But yeah. But wait a minute. Now, isn't that something? That's kind of the benefit for me of doing a show 100 or more times with a guest. I know where he lives. I know he's not very close to Jimmy John's, so I can pretty much guess his answer. His answer. True. But he did go in. Did go in. You know, I'm not a Jimmy John's JJ Reward member, but maybe I should be. I'm going to be in. Gut reaction is next. New York couple is putting their dog designed estate on the market after spending nearly $2 million to transform it for their bearded collie Buster. Howard and Susan Rubin, both 77, purchased this property in 2019 for $1.8 million, relocating from Boca Raton. And they bought this 5,000 square foot mid-century modern home and nicknamed it Buster's Retreat. It sits on 2.76 acres, features special pool shelves, artificial turf, a fenced playground, heat-deflecting pool decking, and strategic

0: placed shade trees. The husband says, quote, "We never use it. It's Buster's," unquote. Coop, a multi-million dollar home tricked out for a dog. In or out?
1: Okay, so 10 years ago when they were in their late 60s then, they moved from Florida. And they bought this house and turned it into like their pet dog's thing. Or whatever,
0: and now they're moving back to Boca. That's the plan.
1: Yeah, man. Mm. It's one of those things you're like, could you have picked a family and gave them a house or something? You know, did it have to be a dog? I don't know. I mean, I love our animals, but I feel like that we go a little bit above and beyond on occasion. That being said, their life, their money, their house. Do what you want with it, man. So,
0: gonna be in.
1: Sure, why not?
0: Gonna be in. Carl. A multi-million dollar home tricked out for a dog. In or out?
2: I love dogs. I don't know, though, if I could make my home conducive for it compared to me. But I'm going to be in.
0: You're going to be
2: yes,
0: in?
2: Yes, I'm going to be in.
0: Okay. I love you guys. I can't get with this. I cannot get with this. Not even a little bit. Not a multi-million dollar home that you might have to sell at some point in the future that's tricked out for your pet.
1: You know, I was in the mortgage industry for a while, and so I've read more appraisals than I care to ever. And I keep on thinking, what's the comps, man? What's the comps? Where are you finding your comparable sales to this dog luxury house? Where are you finding that in the neighborhood?
0: Can't get with that at all. All right, finally, this one's about a celebrity. Oh, the Steelers play the Falcons this weekend, and Tua was named as the starting quarterback for Atlanta today. So he was benched last year when the Steelers played them on Monday night in December when he was with the Dolphins. And Tua really hasn't played that great in the preseason, but apparently played better than Penix. Penix isn't even going to dress for this game. He's like on he's not going to dress. Tua, Coop.
1: I thought Hawk Tua had a better chance of starting than Tua this weekend. I don't have any real issue with him. Like, we thought he was going to be this guy, and he was over there with that Miami team for a while that was scoring all kinds of points for that one season. And it was like, oh, look at Tua. And he's basically done nothing since then. So I don't have an issue with him. I guess I'm slightly in, but I'm very apathetic. I don't really care what he does.
0: Carl, Tua, in or out?
2: I'm not sure that the system is going to be set for him. I don't think that they are going to take the time to say, okay, let's see what's best for him. And if it's not best for him, I don't think he's going to perform well. So I'm going to be out.
0: Yeah, of course you are. You're a former defensive back. But I think you're on the right track. I'm going to be out on Tua as well. By the way, I got a great Falcons question for you, Coop, when we come back.
1: Me? Falcons?
0: Yeah, for you, Falcons. All right, we'll take a break. This is Metro News, the voice of West Virginia.
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4: West Virginia Metro News. I'm Jack Carlson. Martinsburg Police Chief Aaron Gibbons says the city has no interest in bringing Flock surveillance cameras to the area.
5: Flock's been out for quite a while, and we have zero interest whatsoever in knowing where law-abiding citizens are going on a day-to-day basis. We have zero interest whatsoever.
4: Gibbons says the camera systems the city uses are not like Flock. West Virginia Secretary of State Chris Warner says young entrepreneurship is on the rise.
6: Last month alone, we had over 98 young entrepreneurs used our business fee waiver program for being young entrepreneurs, a program we worked with the legislature on to make sure that they paid no registration fees.
4: You can read more at WVMetroNews.com. A class action lawsuit has been filed against Brook High School principal Eric James and the County Board of Education after hidden cameras were found in the school. James remains behind bars. From the Metro News Anchor Desk, I'm Jack Carlson.
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0: All right, welcome back. 26 minutes till the hour. Carl Lee is with us until 6. Talking mostly about football. Coop, here's my question for you. Here's my question for you about the Atlanta Falcons.
1: Okay.
0: The Atlanta Falcons. The Falcons in the last 6 seasons, if counting 2 of this week, have had a different starting quarterback in each of the last 6 seasons.
1: Oh.
0: Can you name any of them? Yeah.
1: Chris Chandler.
0: Good guess. Incorrect. Would you like a hint?
1: How many years off am I there? Michael Vick.
0: Michael Vick is incorrect.
1: That's a decade or so off.
0: Michael
1: too,
0: Vick is. But Michael Vick has a tie to WVU football this week.
1: Oh,
0: because,
1: yeah.
0: He's in his second year as the coach at Norfolk State, and they're playing Virginia this week. And Virginia's playing WVU the following week.
1: What am I supposed to be coming up with?
0: You're supposed to be coming up with any of the 6 opening day quarterbacks for the Atlanta Falcons for the last half dozen seasons. They've had a different starting quarterback for each of the last 6 years.
2: Wow.
0: I'll give you this. And Carl, could be your phone-a-friend, Coop.
1: Okay. All right.
0: One of them is relatively easy. He played a long time for the Falcons. Would you like to try and guess one?
2: I can't.
1: Last 6 years?
0: Yes, in the last 6 years.
1: Man, I don't know.
0: Matt Ryan.
1: Oh, okay.
0: Matty Ice. Matty Ice is one.
1: He's been playing within 6 years? Man,
0: 2021.
1: My time
0: 2021.
1: Real messed up, man.
0: So here
1: real
0: you go.
1: Up.
0: Here are the last 6 different starting quarterbacks to begin a season for the Atlanta Falcons. Matt Ryan in 2021. Marcus Mariota in 2022. Ooh. Desmond Ritter. Remember him? From 2020.
1: No.
0: We played at Cincinnati. Kirk Cousins. In 2024.
1: Now, see, I almost guessed him, but I didn't want to make Carl mad.
0: Yeah, Carl didn't like Kirk Cousins.
1: I was afraid he might get mad.
0: Yeah, Carl's a hater on Kirk Cousins. 2024, Michael Penix Jr. started last year, started the opening game, and Tua's going to start Sunday against the Steelers. So there you go. 6 years in a row, the Falcons have had a different starting quarterback.
1: If Tua married Tua, would she be Tua Tua?
0: I know. That's great.
2: So can I ask the question?
0: Sure.
2: All right. So you've gone 6 years and you've had a new quarterback every single year. Is that the quarterback or is that the organization?
0: Oh, man, it's got to be the organization.
2: See, to me, that can't be because –

0: are great quarterbacks playing everywhere in the league. And if you get one and you get one that does not do what you want him to do, the system that you have, and you cut him because he's not doing what you're doing, whose fault is that? That's your fault. You drafted him and you want him to be mobile, but he's not. And your system requires a mobile quarterback. How do you make that mistake?
1: When you look at Atlanta's situation, the problem has been not 6 years ago. It's been the last five. I mean, Matt Ryan was a very competent player and played for the Falcons for many, many years. They just have not been able to replace him, although they have attempted to with high draft picks, a lot of them.
0: Maybe the quarterbacks that they get are great, good, but they can't do the same system. You at some point, you as the coordinator, you as the head coach, you have to kind of change to fit the player.
1: Well, one of the just to push back on that, it looks like they just made a lot of bad decisions. Okay, Mariota has been serviceable, but not great. Desmond Ridder, probably working at Target right now. Michael Penix, we don't know what's going to happen with him. Tua, his head's bounced against the turf a lot. You don't know what's going to happen. I got another question for you, Carl. As a former coach, so I'm watching the game the other night, Baylor and Auburn. Really good game. Mm-hmm. Really, really good game. Baylor, the game is in Atlanta, It's a neutral site game, quote unquote neutral site, right. But Auburn was one of the teams, okay? Right. Neutral site game. You get down to the end of the game. Baylor gets to within a point of Auburn. They have the option with 9 seconds to go in the game to kick an extra point, to send it to overtime, or go for two. They go for two, a flip pass out into the flat. The player is brought down literally inches from the goal line, and Baylor loses the game 17-16 to Auburn. As a coach, how do you feel about that decision to go for two? I mean, every situation is a little bit different, but Baylor, we're at the end of the second half of the game. It's a neutral site game. You're a slight underdog to Baylor, mm-hmm. but not a lot.
0: Right.
1: I mean,
0: right.
1: you're an underdog by about a touchdown or whatever. The decision to try to win the game on that play as opposed to going into overtime.
0: I think I don't have any problem with it. I really don't have that a problem with trying to win the game. And it's terrible when you lose it. If whatever the call that you make that does not work, it looks ugly. But on the other side of it, if you're going to play the game, you got to go. To me, I feel like going after a win, the consequences are what they are. You can win it or lose it, but your effort is trying to win it.
1: I agree with that. I used to play the other side, but maybe as I'm getting older, I'm just feeling more devil may care about these types of sport questions. It just seems like you have put Auburn on its heels. Mm-hmm. You have just scored mm-hmm. a touchdown. You're at the very end of the game. You feel like you've got a good quarterback, and
0: yep.
1: you think you got one good play that can get that 2 point. Why not go for it? Because if you kick and force a game to go into overtime, think about all the things that essentially have to line up that are outside of your control. You don't know who's going to win the toss.
0: Right.
1: Your opponent is definitely going to get a chance at the ball.
0: Right.
1: Right.
0: Mm-hmm.
1: You're going to have to. There's a whole bunch of stuff that you're going to have to do to extend this game and win it, as opposed to we got to play. I think we can pick up 2 yards.
0: And I like the conversation that you just had about you got to the chances of that team that is better, or people are saying is better. You're not sure that you can stop them. You're not sure that you can do these kinds of things. You have to go and take the best shot for you that you can. You can't just. I think that's just the right choice.
1: Yeah. There's other factors as well.
0: Yes.
1: The coach of Baylor, Dave Aranda, has got 9 lives. We don't know. He's been on the hot seat for literally years, it seems like, at Baylor. But you can't allow those types of things to get into your decision-making process in football. If you're on the sidelines and you've got to make a call like that, you can't be thinking, wow, what are the fans in Waco going to think if we don't make it?
0: What's the management going to think?
1: What's going to be in the paper on Sunday morning? Yes. Man, if you get into that kind of stuff, you might as well just quit your job.
0: Right. And you have to be you. And if you're that gambler, gamble.
1: Yeah. So we're in agreement on that.
0: Yeah.
1: We're in agreement on that. Coop, you got a thought on this about going for two rather than taking a thing into overtime if you're Baylor against Auburn?
2: Yeah, I mean, I think I generally agree. Like, if you got a team that's supposed to have your number on the ropes, I think you have to take your shot. How often do the teams play it safe there, and then they get railroaded in overtime or whatever it might be? Like, all the luck runs out. Doesn't happen every time, but you see it happen a lot. You know, the small team keeps the big team down, and then it gets pushed into overtime, and then suddenly, you know, the team that was favored to win wins easily in overtime. You know, so I think that if you have your shot and you have the ability to take it there, that's a meaningful win if you're able to get it. So I think that you take your shot.
1: What about the confidence factor, too? I mean, Baylor went out and spent a lot of big money to get Langway to be their quarterback, and then you get into a situation like this in a high-profile game against a really good team in a neutral site situation at the beginning of the year. You're thinking, if not now, when? I mean, why did you buy this guy if you weren't going to put him in this position to get 6 feet?
0: Yes.
1: You know, to get 6 feet. Let me do the power rankings for Metro News. West Virginia High School football for number three, week number three. In Quad A, Martinsburg is number one after they won at Bridgeport last Friday night. You could have watched it on the Metro News channel. And by the way, it's archived there if you want to watch it again. It's also on YouTube as well. Morgantown, University, GW, and Huntington round out the top five, 6 through 10. This is Quad A. Spring Mills, Beckley Woodrow Wilson, Cabell Midland, Wheeling Park, and Washington. In AAA, Bridgeport, how about this? Bridgeport remains number one despite the fact they lost to Martinsburg. You know, I don't know how many instances there are in the history of the power rankings that indicate that you would stay number one. Well, where Bridgeport was got the majority of the first place votes in the first couple of weeks. This week they only get 11, but they are number one, followed by Princeton, Hoover, South Charleston, and number four, North Marion, 5, 6 through 10, RCB, Spring Valley, Chapmanville, Kaiser, and John Marshall. In West Virginia Class AA, Frankfort's number one, and they are they are a unanimous number one, 20 first place votes, followed by Independence, Roane County, Bluefield, and Mingo Central in the top five. Phillip Barber, Williamstown, James Monroe, Clay Battelle, and Logan round out the top 10. Finally, in single A, and these are the power rankings for week number three at Metro News. This is also available at the website, wvmetronews.com. Wheeling Central, number one, followed by Cameron, East Hardy, Wahama, Pendleton County in the top five. 6 through 10, Greenbrier West, St. Mary's, Sherman, Meadowbridge, and Calhoun County. Let's take a quick break. We're coming back with more in a moment.
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0: All right, welcome back to the show. So WVU won its season opening game on Saturday at the stadium against Coastal Carolina. There were some good things in the game, 31-24. Cam Cook for West Virginia, he looks like he's as good as advertised. First handoff of the game, he took it to the house, 72 yards. He had 29 more carries in the game. 30 carries, 4.7 yards per tote, 142 yards and two touchdowns. Michael Hawkins, the quarterback for West Virginia, carried the ball 20 times. So, Carl, of the 61 rushes in the game, Cook and Hawkins had 50.
1: Wow.
0: That's a lot.
1: that's a bunch.
0: That's a lot, right? They'll be talking more about this game, surely, on Sportsline tonight. One other thing about the game, or the news today, On3 reporting that WVU has added former Georgia Bulldogs safety transfer Ja'Cory Thomas. He's one of these players who's in this situation who thought he didn't have a fifth year of eligibility, but lo and behold, he does. He was in the mini camp of the Carolina Panthers, but did not sign a pro contract. So he is coming to the WVU secondary, which frankly could use a little help after Coastal Carolina's QB threw for almost 300 yards in the second half alone of the game on Saturday. Question is, and we'll probably get more details on this from Rich Rodriguez tomorrow in his regular media availability, like, wow, what NCAA hoops does this young guy have to jump through before he joins?

0: the team. Could he potentially play this Saturday at home against Tennessee Martin, or will he more likely play against Virginia, or will he have to sit out until the Big 12 regular season begins? We'll find more out about this situation tomorrow. West Virginia has, obviously, a spot on its current roster, or they would not have brought him aboard.
1: Right.
0: So I've got questions. I got a few questions. I did want to ask you, though, about to double back to how we started the hour on the Hail Mary. I promised we go back to that. So between high school at South Charleston, college at Marshall, and in the NFL with the Vikings and the Saints, were you ever the victim of a Hail Mary touchdown pass?
1: Not that I can remember, but there were, I would say there were more than, which doesn't sound like a lot, but probably more than five times probably being lined up in that situation and it actually be the ball being thrown. But I'm pretty comfortable in saying that I don't think I've ever got, I was never on the bad side of that.
0: Never on the bad side.
1: No.
0: Okay. What about in your career as the coach at West Virginia State or South Charleston High? Were you ever a victim of a Hail Mary touchdown?
1: I don't think that we even had one. And well, part of that, we might not have been winning.
0: Well, that's part of it too.
1: Yeah, that's part of it too. So I don't think we had one at either place.
0: And technically, you can have a Hail Mary touchdown pass at the end of the first half as
1: you
0: well.
1: You could. Yes,
0: right?
1: You absolutely could. Yes,
0: but you think you are unscathed in this category.
1: I think I am unscathed in it.
0: Coop, do we need to strap Carl down for a lie detector test on that?
2: Or,
0: you buying that?
2: Carl's a straight shooter. You can trust him.
0: Can I believe him on that? Okay.
2: I think so.
0: All right. To be continued. Major League Baseball today. Coop, how are you feeling about the Reds on the West Coast tonight against the Dodgers?
2: Who knows, man? This weird old Reds.
0: Yeah, but
2: see, they might get sold.
0: Yeah, I see there's chatter.
2: There's chatter about there's the chatter. Reds being sold.
1: Wow.
2: It's exciting until it's not.
0: That's right. Well, Burns goes for win number 16 tonight.
2: Yeah, we'll see how many innings, though.
0: And Ohtani, the word is he's going to be back for the Dodgers tonight.
2: Great. Actually, I like watching Ohtani.
0: I do too. Yeah, he's pretty excellent. The O's beat the Guardians, so they snap their seven-game losing streak today in Baltimore. 6-4. The Nationals are playing the Padres. I tell you, the Nationals could give my Pirates a little help here. You know, I'm just saying. The Padres, though, lead this game 1-0. They're in the top of the third. And as you might imagine, there's a ton of Major League Baseball on this Labor Day. The Phillies blank the Braves in a very quickly played game in Philadelphia today, 1-0. The Mets won in Miami against the Marlins, 9-4. Red Sox at the Fens beat the Angels, 5-2. I mentioned the O's, a win over the Guardians today, 6-4. The Royals lose to the Diamondbacks. Arizona continues to win in 10 innings, 5-4 the final. The Brewers beat the Cubs 4-3 this afternoon. And the Tigers, a winner over Minnesota this afternoon, 5-4. All right, Carl, thanks for coming in.
1: Thanks for having me.
0: Great to see you. You're a good sport. Let's take a break, and we'll wrap it up for the day in just a moment.
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4: 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My name is Dave Weekly. 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
1: The investigation. I'm Paul Stevens, Fox News. An Amazon cargo plane remains wrecked after barreling off the runway at Miami International Airport on Sunday. At least five people killed. The NTSB chairman giving an update earlier today.
2: The National Transportation Safety Board is in Florida to examine the wreckage and start its effort to find out what caused the accident. Board Chair Jennifer Homendy said data collection has begun at a scene she could only describe as extensive.
3: You can see airbags, the surrounding airbags. You can see components from vehicles, both passenger vehicles and the aircraft itself.
2: The process ahead will look at the plane's history, pilot experience, and weather, among other factors. The flight data and cockpit voice recorders have been recovered. Those devices will be processed at the NTSB's Washington headquarters. Gernal Scott, Fox News.
1: And turns out that plane involved in the accident was originally a passenger jet. It flew for several airlines before being converted to a cargo plane in 2015. The Pacific Ocean spawning several hurricane and tropical systems this season. The latest powerful storm, Hurricane Lowell, is expected to impact some of the Hawaiian Islands.
4: Hurricane Lowell is on final approach to its brush with the westernmost Hawaiian Islands. A hurricane warning is in effect for Kauai County. That means hurricane conditions are expected on Kauai or the nearby islands later tonight. The peak impacts are due around midnight Hawaii time and continuing into the overnight hours. Very heavy rain is forecast too, up to 14 inches on Kauai. That could cause mudslides and flash flooding. The same on the Big Island that was so hard hit by Hurricane Lala earlier this year. In Miami, I'm Brian Norcross, Fox Weather.
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1: Iran saying it's creating a so-called exclusion zone outside the Strait of Hormuz. Steve Harrigan with more on that from Tel Aviv.
11: Not many details so far in this so-called exclusion zone that Iranian officials say they're going to create to really control shipping in the Strait of Hormuz. It comes right after the U.S. attacked and hit three Iranian oil tankers, sinking one of them. Now, the parliament speaker of Iran boasted that Iran will continue to be able to retaliate against the U.S. He said it's simple. The oil and gas production chain here is sprawling, accessible, and exposed. Strike our assets and you get struck. The real question remains, how long is Iran's economy going to be able to maintain on a war footing?
1: The U.S. military, meantime, still blockading Iranian ports. The president's special envoy, Steve Witkoff, reporting that substantive progress, quote-unquote, has been made during talks in Moscow and Kyiv to try and end Russia's war on Ukraine, saying the president is working hard to stop the killing also and working towards a lasting and durable peace. Fox's Stephanie Bennett.
12: President Donald Trump's envoys, Steve Witkoff and Jared Kushner, acknowledged it's a hard problem to solve, but say they feel good about the peace peace talks in both Moscow and Kyiv this weekend. On Sunday, they traveled to Ukraine. President Vladimir Zelensky said they discussed territory, air defense needs, including Patriot systems, a winter package, and said the war must end on fair terms. On Saturday, Witkoff and Kushner met with President Vladimir Putin in Russia. It was described as substantive, constructive, and extremely frank. Putin and Zelensky agreed to pause strikes during this weekend's talks, but both sides carried on anyway, intercepting dozens of drones overnight. On Monday, the Kremlin hinted towards the possibility of trilateral talks, something Ukraine and the U.S. wants to set up. In London, Stephanie Bennett, Fox News.
1: And I'm Paul Stevens. This is Fox News.
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15: 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Sun and clouds with a high of 80 for today. Tonight, clear, low 60. Tomorrow, partly cloudy, high 81. Wednesday, partly sunny, high 84. Thursday, partly sunny with an afternoon thunderstorm possible, high near 80. And then on Friday, we've got a couple of morning showers, otherwise mostly cloudy, high 77. Saturday, morning thunderstorms possible in spots, then some sun and clouds, high 79.
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22: 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We're inside the Health Plan Studios. Kyle Wiggs, Greg Hunter, Brad Howe, all assembled to begin the week. Good evening, gentlemen.
23: Hello, guys.
24: How's everyone?
22: Well, it's another game week. UT Martin coming up, but we'll spend today looking back and talking a lot about the opener against Coastal Carolina. As we mentioned, the text line is open, 304-TALK-304. There's a significant amount of news today that we'll get into. First and foremost, welcome Cam Cook to the program. If you haven't heard, he led the nation in rushing last year. And in his Mountaineer debut, he was West Virginia's best offensive player with 142 net rushing yards and 2 touchdowns. He was named co-offensive player of the week in the Big 12 Conference. So congratulations to Cam Cook. Welcome aboard. Keep it going. That's one bit of significant news. Another bit of news breaking today is that West Virginia has made an addition to the roster in the form of former Georgia safety Ja'Cory Thomas. Thomas, 6 foot, 205 pounds, thought he was finished, went to an NFL rookie minicamp, but later retained an extra year of eligibility, put himself in the portal, and guys, it looks like he will be the newest Mountaineer.
23: Yeah, we'll have to see, because if I understand correctly, there's still a court hearing coming up for him. He's operating under a temporary restraining order right now, so he's, yeah, technically eligible right this second, but still is going to have to clear the court case in the hopes that it doesn't go against him when that comes up here before it happens. It's also interesting, guys, because of one of Rich's comments here recently about no NFL, didn't want to take any NFL players, doesn't think teams should be doing it, and the Big 12 rule that is in place that you're not taking NFL players. I think this is a technicality here because he did not sign an NFL contract. He was in a mini camp, but he did not sign an NFL contract, so that may clear the way there to pass through that Big 12 net that was put up last week.
22: Well, the next logical question is, how much does this have to do with how the defensive backs performed on Saturday?
23: Well, it's not a direct result. This has been in the works here trying to get it done. Now, certainly there's no doubt the defense could use some help. I think, again, guys, I would caution everybody still. How much can you get help from a player that wasn't here all spring, all summer, and you may be inserting him in at some point? Who knows how soon that can happen? But there's no doubt it's one of those. I would think, guys, this is looked at as a low-risk type of situation, right? You know, you need some help on defense. You've needed some help on defense the whole time. If this is the guy that can help you, he started 8 games at Georgia, you try and mix him into the lineup there. So I think that's what's happening here.
0: Yeah, it didn't. I don't think it had any impact on what happened Saturday because this was in the works, as you were saying. I think the one that could help you more was a guy who was on the sidelines but wasn't dressed Saturday, and we'll have to see what the ultimate status is of Jason Chambers. Mm-hmm. I mean, he's worked in this defense, been here for a while now. Because he played last year, started all the games last year at corner, and can he help you? Again, you know, he's still awaiting final approval from the court system, but he has been with West Virginia. He was at the game Saturday, just was not dressed.
23: I think the timing of that one's going to be more problematic because the former Georgia player's hearing, I believe, is coming up sooner than what Chambers suit is going to be. So by the time that gets done, if it's even approved, that's certainly further down the line, and you've missed a few of these games. So for the most part, you're going to have what you have on your roster. Can you add a couple of additions that may help for some plays? Potentially, sure.
22: So again, wrapping up the Coastal Carolina victory, the fact that West Virginia dominated the first half, Coastal Carolina makes a run in the second half, final 31-24. It was a situation, guys, where it really didn't seem like that game was you were any risk of losing that contest ultimately, but still people not pleased with obviously a one score effort against Coastal Carolina.
23: I think there's a little bit of a lot that went on during that game, in my opinion. First of all, you're right, Kyle. Your win probability never dipped below 96%. Mm-hmm. Even at the end of the game, still with 15 plays to go, it was at 99%. So you weren't in jeopardy of losing, there's no doubt. The first half, let's talk about the first half for a second, because I walked away from that, Greg, being extremely impressed with a couple areas. Cook was what we thought he was, right? Takes mm-hmm. that first carry and whips it off. The line was clearly improved, although there's some work that has to be done there, sure. But which you would expect in game one when this group's working together. But I was impressed. What I really walked away with, guys, two things. Should have been 31-0, right? The most punitive rule in sports is that fumble. You're at the goal line, touching the pylon. It goes out of bounds. You lose the ball, the whole thing. So should have been 31-0 at the half. I thought the offense was, at times, looked exactly like you hoped it looked. I walked away saying, all right, Michael Hawkins is going to be fine. That's a guy you want running the quarterback position. His ability to run it and open those running lanes and throw it at times when he was throwing the football, I was super impressed with how Michael Hawkins played. So I walked away encouraged there. And defensively in the first half, guys, that, Greg, we talked how many times about the questions about that defensive line. And there's going to be. This is one mm-hmm. game, right? This is a one-game sample. I get it. That defensive line was way more impressive than I expected them to be in game one. 40 pressures after Bailey all day. Do they need to work on contain? Sure, no question. But I was really impressed with multiple guys along that defensive line.
0: And even in the second half when things started to go awry for West Virginia, I thought the defensive line played pretty well.
23: Agree.
0: Similar sort of thing. Still didn't keep contained very well, allowed Bailey to the edge way too often, but stopped the run throughout the entire game.
23: Yes.
0: And the area I was most concerned with, I thought did just fine. Now, the secondary I thought was going to be better, but obviously there were some major gaps in the second half in terms of throwing for the Chanticleers. So, area that West Virginia certainly has to clean up.
23: Yeah, it seemed like there were some alignment issues, linebacker, a whole back end. I don't know that was just on the corners necessarily on the back end. I think the linebackers are culpable in some of that coverage as well, and you'll have to get that cleaned up. And, yeah, of course you want to walk out of there for in a game when you were up 24-0, should have been 31, you want to walk out of there 59-7 and walk out everybody feeling good. So that's the concern, is that they were allowed to get back in it. I do think that wasn't the total package offensively.
22: Really?
23: Right? I think that was Rich there sending a little bit of a message like, okay, they're going to load the box. Is that right? We're going to run. We're going to run. This is what we do. We're going to run the ball. We're going to run into the box and save some of those passing situations, those situational spots for later on. I did think there were a couple moments, guys, in the first half, back to my what I liked about coming out of this. When you had a couple of those third and shorts, third and mediums, when it was third and four, and you had options. Are you giving it to Cook? Is Hawkins going to pull it? The one time, Greg, when he pulled it and hit Epps in the flat there, those are hard to defend. And that's when Rich Rodriguez's offenses are cooking. So I thought you saw some flashes of that there in the first half that should bode well as you move into these next couple of weeks.
0: So it will be interesting to see. West Virginia ran the ball 61 times on Saturday, threw it 14. So, I mean, obviously that's a huge percentage on the ground. I wonder ultimately what that number will be. I mean, it's never going to be 50-50 under Rich Rod. Correct. It isn't even going to be 60-40. But I wonder what that number ultimately is going to be. It's not going to be 61-14.
22: No, not in the Big 12.
23: And listen, I get it. Could you have thrown more in the second half? There's no question. But that's what would have got you in trouble as well, right? You start throwing some incompletions, stop that clock. You throw some interceptions. I can see that. You'll be all right there.
22: Then the defensive situation, obviously the horrific injury suffered by Darius Wiley in a position where you can't, I mean, obviously you never want to lose anybody anywhere, but that's a position where you can't afford to lose the depth and the severity of that injury, the emotional impact that takes when you see a teammate go through that. And quite frankly, second year in a row, you lose Jaheim White to a horrific injury, not quite this bad, but you lose Jaheim White in the opener to a horrific injury last year, and then it happens again with Darius Wiley in a situation where he's not coming back this year.
23: Greg, he was a guy we talked a lot about because the first team all JUCO coming in from Hutchinson looks the part at 6'6". He was a guy you hoped could get it figured out early and help this team as he was listed number two on the depth chart. Was playing a ton, and Greg, I was sitting there thinking, man, I think you found somebody here in Wiley. I think this is a guy that's going to help you all year. That's a critical injury, and it was tough to watch, and it was clearly serious based on how the training staff responded.

0: snaps a game. Somebody else is going to have to do that. You also have the ability with your bandits to move one of them over, and they can help you at that position. They're somewhat similar, so it's not like you can only use the guys that were listed as defensive ends.
1: Well, Harper Holloman was a guy that gave you a good pass rush there as well. I thought he stood out along with Corey McIntyre, but you figured McIntyre would be there. I just, again, overall really impressed. Coastal Carolina walks out there. If you want to check some PFF grades, Coastal Carolina's pass blocking grade was a 30. That's how good West Virginia was up front and causing the disruption.
2: And I believe I said Jaheim White was the opener. It was game two last year at Ohio University where he suffered his season ending injury. But units that you like, Greg, the offensive line, for the most part, played pretty well. Looked like they played very well. And that's equated by what you saw on the stat sheet in terms of running the football.
0: I thought, it was good. First half especially. Second half, but they were facing such a loaded box, it made it really difficult with them. Were they perfect? Absolutely not. Nobody's going to be perfect at any point, especially in the opening game. But I thought that unit was fine. Like I said, defensive line better because that was my biggest concern throughout the preseason. So there were some areas I thought running backs and quarterbacks were fine. Was anybody just lights out? No. But I think defensively, I've said it last night, it was actually sort of flipped from where I thought. I thought the defensive line was going to be concerned and the secondary was going to be fine. I left that game going, the pass coverage has worked. Defensive line was better than I expected. So overall, take the win, move on, get another one this week, and then line up and let's see what you got in a couple of weeks.
1: Yeah, I thought overall offensive line for game one playing together and only playing five guys, all that talk about multiple guys, there were five offensive linemen that played across. They played every snap except for Isosa and Agbo that came in really in that jumbo package. They didn't come in as offensive linemen necessarily, but I thought the line, for the most part, acquitted itself well. I like I said, guys, I was impressed with Hawkins. I just wanted to see him in live action there and see how he would do, and he was dynamic as you would hope. First time West Virginia's had a quarterback rush for 100 and a running back for 100 since the Baylor game 2023 there. So that was encouraging. I like those two a lot, and I'm with Greg. I thought the defensive line showed me a little more than I thought they might have.
2: We need to take a break, and the texts are pouring in, so we're going to get to them. But obviously the big story in college football this weekend, what happened Saturday night in the Western Michigan game, and I think we've all gotten an education over the course of the last 48 hours as to what happened there and the explanation and the fact that there's a separate clock that nobody sees except for the replay officials. And I think the way Western Michigan has handled this with the class and the dignity they've showed after almost everybody thinks they just absolutely got the biggest ripoff of the century. It's been interesting it was incredible to watch that. And then the way it's all transpired the last 48 hours has been very, very interesting as well.
1: What a wild finish. And I don't think if I was their AD, I'd be able to handle the press conference, the president, like that guy did. I would be beside myself.
2: Or the coach.
1: Tough loss. Tough way to lose.
2: The way they handled it both Saturday night after the game and then Sunday when they came together for that news conference.
1: We may not have time tonight either, but there were some other eye-popping scores around the country. I don't know if this is true, but I think Oklahoma State has to give back its Big 12 trophy that they've been awarded all offseason. They might have to give that back.
0: You called them into question from the very beginning.
1: There was a lot of love for that team, and they may be very good. They may go on to finish, they've got Oregon this week. They may end up being great. They may beat West Virginia, but I think that's a cautionary tale of in the preseason there. Be a little bit careful there.
2: 304-TALK-304. Again, the texts are pouring in. We will get to them when we return. 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
7: 304 Talk 304, that's the text line on this Monday. Head coach Rich Rodriguez will meet the media tomorrow. We'll have those comments for you, break them down here on the sports line. Again, it is another game week. West Virginia against UT Martin coming up Saturday afternoon. Texts are pouring in. 304 Talk 304. Texter says that Western Michigan-Michigan final gave me flashbacks to the shocking Houston catch against West Virginia. That's a nauseating memory.
8: Agree.
9: Game, I want to think of that one.
7: Game thought you had won, and all of a sudden, man, those don't happen very often, but when they do, you remember them, no doubt. Texter says Coach Rod said they were loading the box in the second half on West Virginia. My question is, why didn't he pass the ball against that defense? He calls the plays too many three and outs. We kind of talked about that before, the fact that, okay, they're going to load the box. We're going to stuff it. We're going to try to run it. And again, West Virginia, basically maintained control. You're right. There were too many three outs, especially in that third quarter, but you never had the ball. I mean, that's
9: two
7: one of the things.
9: In the third quarter. So, I mean, could you have? Yeah. Should you have? I mean, Rich can hindsight it, but he wanted to chew clock. There's no doubt about it. And didn't want to show much. I would believe that.
10: Yeah, chew clock. You don't want to show too much of your playbook. And I think some of that's messaging too, guys. I mean, we've known Rich a long time, and some of that's, okay, we're going to close this game out here, but we're going to do it doing what we do. And if we're going to be successful this year, we're going to run into a loaded box at times. And again, one of the touchdown runs there late came against a nine-man box that they were able to get success. So I think it's a little bit of all of that wrapped into one. And are there more pass plays in the book? Yes. Mm-hmm. Is he going to use it more when you need to? Yes. And I think that probably starts to happen here coming up in week three.
7: Sammy from Dunbar, why doesn't it seem whenever West Virginia can bury a team that ever do? This has been going on for years. Well, again, that the case on Saturday is all the things we've talked about. You had the lead, the massive lead in the first half. You barely touched the ball in the third quarter. The injury, there's an emotional thing there. Yes, that

0: game should have been a more significant spread than one touchdown.
1: Yeah. I mean, again, mistakes. There were some defensive penalties that probably cost you as much as anything.
2: Yes.
1: That one, the first touchdown drive by Coastal was aided, I mean, specifically by three big defensive penalties. Mm-hmm. And without those, all of a sudden, the whole thing probably turns. But learning moments in a lot of areas. I mean, as good as I thought Michael Hawkins played, it was a great learning moment for him on the fumble. You may not like the rule, Brad, but the rule is the rule. When the ball goes through the end zone, you know, those type of things you got to learn from. And, you know, you got to learn in a victory this time could cost you in the future. So you got to make sure that you don't replicate those mistakes.
2: Those are tough ones, aren't they? Because, it's overly punitive, but it's also a guy making a play, right? Sure. He's anxious to play.
0: Trying to
2: make a play. All of those, when those happen, you're taught to not do that, but you're in the heat of the moment trying to make a play. Greg, that's where I come down is I've sat back and I went back and watched it again. And again, you're that play from being up 31-0 at the half, the first half. I wonder what the mindset is of folks if that were reversed. If you had been close in the first half and then pulled away and ran away in the second half, does it change how you feel about that? If the better half had come late in that game, I wonder that. I also, Greg, am with you. It feels like you were only a handful of plays there from that being a runaway win. You get that touchdown, that's another touchdown on the board. You take away one of those defensive penalties on that drive, it may kill the drive, and you get the ball back. That was the 99-yarder, if I'm not mistaken, right, Greg?
1: Yep.
2: So it takes that off the board potentially. A couple of those third down conversions for Bailey as he scrambles and completes a play. Take one of those off, and it may be able to look a little bit different rather than as close as it did at the end where you walk out with a little bit of angst about what you just saw.
0: Asking for opinions on Zach Alley's defense, texter asked, not going to panic but concerned about the defense, a lot of people running free. Well, again, a first game for a completely rebuilt secondary.
1: And
0: you had issues.
1: And, you know, as well as I'll give credit to the defensive line for playing, the one thing they didn't do well is keep contained.
2: Correct.
1: And that allowed Bailey to buy 5, 6, 7 seconds. And West Virginia secondary did allow people to run free, but often they were running free because they were out running for way, way too long because West Virginia allowed Bailey to get outside the pocket.
2: I'm with you. And as you go back and watch that, I think some of the aggressiveness that we're lauding for the defensive line is what got them in trouble. I mean, there were guys with pinning their ears back, just going as hard as they can in there. And that allowed Bailey. He did a nice job of sidestepping and getting out there. I agree with the texture, though. The part that does concern you, again, it's 1 week. You can fix some of those things and you can get better. There were large patches of green, though, with a receiver just running open. That's the thing. It's not like the receivers were breaking back and making tough catches on the sideline. There were wide open dudes at time, and that's obviously what the staff is going to work on getting cleaned up this week.
0: Mark from Randolph County, I think the team is going to get better. It looks to me that this is a team that's been working together for a short time. It's not like they've played 3 years together. A lot of work to do. Will they try another quarterback this season?
1: No. Not necessarily.
2: Barring injury.
1: Yeah.
2: Michael Hawkins is your guy. And showed why on Saturday. Mm-hmm. I mean, ran for 179% completion percentage, guys. Mm-hmm. I mean, and that play, that ball to Armani Weaver, what a smart heads-up play that was too, right, guys? As he's getting about to get hit, and you talked about it, Greg, in the postgame. He saw Weaver flashing and knew he had that safety beat who had dove down into the box to protect against the run. And if you go back and watch that, how high did Michael Hawkins throw it?
1: Yeah.
2: Because he couldn't exactly see Armani, right? He just knew, I got to get it out, and I got to get it up and let him run under it, and it worked to perfection. So, again, I walked away really impressed with Hawkins.
0: And what about Armani Weaver Bomar, guy that did show up on the depth chart pregame as a number three, but he gets an opportunity and makes a great catch and runs for a touchdown. Now everybody knows his name and an opportunity to build on that.
1: And that's the one thing you'd like to see more out of this offense is big plays. I mean, you got one from Cam Cook on the opening play of the game, but really other than Armani Weaver, there weren't a lot of other big plays, explosive plays for West Virginia's offense. You'd like to have more of those, certainly.
2: Well, you know, let's talk about that second, because you're right. There weren't the huge ones that went for touchdowns, which I do think that comes. But these numbers, let's look at these numbers for a second, because this kind of jumped out to me, guys. Michael Hawkins had 4 runs of 10 yards or more in that game.
0: Including a 25-yarder.
2: Last year, Khalil Wilkins led the quarterbacks with 9 all season.
1: All season.
2: Hawkins gets there with 4 in the first game. That's number one. Cam Cook as well. He had he was one on go missed tackles for him. He had 9 missed tackles forced, did Cam Cook in that game. Last year, Dior Hubbard led with 15 on the season.
0: Wow.
2: And Cook was already there. Yeah. So, Greg, I'm with you. There weren't the explosive touchdown plays outside of Cook's 72-yarder that brought him down inside the 5 and Weaver's big one. But I did think they got some chunk plays there, and it looked more effortless than it did at times last year. So that's, I think those come. I think they're in there.
0: That's Cam Cook's thing, right? Making guys miss, getting, you know, breaking tackles and getting yards after contact. 304-TALK-304, texter says, well, sure didn't like the way the second half went. Should Scotty Fox have been brought in? West Virginia better beat Tennessee Martin, yet I definitely don't see them beating Virginia. Well, no.
2: If Fox could have played linebacker or safety, yeah, then yeah, you might have been able to use him. But the offense was, again, you need, that's the balance, too, you had to take, guys. We've talked about this in the first game. Hawkins is the clear starter here. So you need to get him some reps, too. It's a guy that hadn't played a lot of games, Greg. You needed him in there to get to see the defenses, to see what he's running into, work on some checks, that sort of thing.
1: Now, Rich did say after the game, who knows, you know, what you say, what you don't say. He would have liked to have gotten a series or two for Scotty Fox, but they were so limited in series that second half. They just didn't have opportunities. Of course, coaches say a lot of things. They say they're going to play 9 offensive linemen, and you play your, you know, iron 5 the whole time. So a lot of other things, but I don't think that there'll be any kind of rotation at quarterback unless there's a necessity.
2: Well, I think that shows you.
1: Yeah.
2: I think what you just said shows you what that is. And listen, we've been around Rich a long time. When Rich trusts somebody, what do we always say? When Rich trusts them, that's who's going to get the playing time. There's 5 offensive linemen they trusted in game 1 to go the distance. Cam Cook with 30 carries in his first game, as good as Latimer is, and looked, 30 carries for Cam Cook in game 1. And Hawkins with 20. 50 of the 61 rush attempts were from Cook and Hawkins. There's a clear line of who right now he trusts with that game on the line.
0: This text came in about 20 minutes ago, and it's going to repeat a lot of what you guys talked about 2 or 3 texts ago. But again, this text came in before you went there. While the defense was frustrating, I thought they did a great job pursuing the quarterback. The issue was containment. When he flushed out, if we can get that figured out, we'll be okay. Really got after the quarterback.
2: So, agree.
0: Yeah, all the things that you guys had said previously. Texter says, if Coastal gets one of those onside kicks, they win the game. Well, I mean, those are very, very low percentage plays. Of course, I say that in the Hail Mary on which Michigan beat Western Michigan is an incredibly low percentage play, too.
2: Well, you'd rather not be in a position where an onside kick could kill you like that. So would've, thank could've. Goodness you weren't. But again, your win percentage never got below 96% in that game, so you had control of it.
0: Texter says, second half reminded me of the Pitt game with the way it was called. 304, talk 304. Okay, let's see.
1: Just going back about 55 years with the Pitt game.
0: All right, okay. We'll take it. We got more texts coming in. 304, talk 304. We'll take a break and return. It is Monday night on the Sports Line, reacting to Coastal Carolina. We'll start moving ahead to UT Martin tomorrow as Coach Rodriguez meets the media. We'll have those comments for you here on the Sports Line. Stay with us when we're back.
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0: Sportsline Monday night text continue to roll in. 304-TALK 304. Texter has an issue with my comments about the Western Michigan situation. He said the AD nor the coach at Western Michigan had a choice with the way they acted. As reported by numerous media outlets, if they raised too much of a stink, not only would Michigan not pay the check, but they never would schedule Western Michigan again. So I ask you, would you still complain losing all those millions of dollars? I doubt it. Well, I mean, the way things...
2: Well, they would have paid the check. I mean, they can't not pay the check. Now, could they never schedule them again? Yeah, they could do that. But they were going to pay the check.
0: As emotional as people are, and as outrage, the immediate outrage, I just thought they handled that remarkably well. Whether there's money on the line or not, I thought it was kind of refreshing the way they handled it.
2: They did do what you're supposed to do. I'm just saying, in that situation, I'm not sure I could have handled it. Now, maybe behind the scenes, they were blistering some people, right, but they handled it publicly it probably better than I would have.
0: All right, here's a longer text. See if I can get through all of this. John from Nitro. Brad and Coach Hunter more optimistic than me. Cook's total numbers were fantastic, but take away the first run, and he barely gets 70 yards. What was his average if you take that run out? Secondary was reminiscent of the last several years where anyone can throw on us. I only hope the new guy from Georgia can help. I did think Hawkins did a fine job. However, if we run him as much as we did Saturday, he'll get hurt. You guys pointed out 20 carries for Hawkins, 30 for Cam Cook. And special teams looked pretty, I think, left a word out here. I'm assuming he liked the way the special teams looked. The kickoff guy did outstanding, And I think that's the first West Virginia game I've seen where all the kicks were well into the end zone.
2: 6 for 6 on Jack Cassidy. Yeah. We've talked about the hammer leg he brings to the table. He also had that 47.

0: 7-yard field goal that went through that you took off the board because you got the penalty. Let's go to the Cook one for a second because it's a good point by the texter. 29 carries for 72-ish yards when you take out the big run.
1: Mm-hmm.
0: But remember, I think this is what you potentially have with Cook and Hawkins is, okay, you want to take somebody away. A team can take somebody away, Greg, if they want to. And so they obviously dialed in with Cook and did a nice job on him after. But you keep feeding that because that allows Hawkins then to open up with his run game and gets him over 100. So the texter's technically right with the numbers. It wasn't great in terms of stats outside of the one big run. But for this offense to work and for a rich offense to work, that's what it's designed to do. Make you decide as a defensive coordinator, which one do you want to take away? Go ahead and take somebody away, and then the other one pops up.
1: Let me reread this part about the special teams, because it does make sense. I didn't read it right. Special teams look pretty, except for a few short punts, I believe, is what he was trying to say, which can get fixed, because there were good ones, too. And again, the guy did kick outstanding. I think that's the first game where all the kicks were well into the end zone.
2: Yeah, I mean, Brian Hansen had a 74-yarder, so it was a bomb. But he did have two shanks.
0: Yes.
1: 304 Talk 304, texter says, I'm not saying they need to throw it like Geno Smith, but I was hoping for a pass or two on third down in the second half. Just a quick pass to a tight end would have been nice to convert on a third down and continue a drive. 304 Talk 304, texter says, it seems that the past 7 years of my 30-year run as a season ticket holder, I've been watching the opponent's receivers running open down the field. The disappointment for me is that this secondary was a point of emphasis in recruiting this year. This situation has grown weary. So, again, good point.
2: I mean,
1: that's got to get fixed. Some of these issues have to get fixed. Steve from Philippi says, the guy coming from Georgia to WVU, it's safety. What's the rule now? I thought you couldn't bring a kid in to enroll after the first 7 to 14 days or after the first day of classes.
0: Again, that's what I'm waiting some clarification on roster additions there and that part of it, but we'll have to see on that one.
1: Texter says, these people texting and saying we should have changed QBs clearly don't know anything. The Hawkins was 80% throwing the football, ran for over 100 yards. People that don't know football think changing quarterbacks fixes the problem. That's one of the age-old things, right? One of the most popular guys on the team is the backup quarterback. Texter says, I know Coach Rod would never do it, but I'd like to see him slow the pace down some so our defense won't have as many reps.
0: You could have stopped the text after slow the pace down. Could have just stopped and moved on. No, Rich is not going to slow the pace down. And maybe we'll get back to the point where we were in 2007, Greg. Remember how much you had to talk about, mm-hmm. Are you scoring too quickly? Are you scoring too fast? So, no, that's part of his strategy. That's part of what he wants his team to do. It's part of what he wants to cause the other team some conditioning issues once you get this thing rolling.
1: One more before the last break. No question, their quarterback had elite speed and Tavon-like moves once he broke containment due to our ends crashing down. Do we have any linebackers with similar speed that can play spy against that type of mobile quarterback?
2: No. I mean, I'm not going to say West Virginia. Their linebackers are marginal in terms of speed for the most part, but nobody would have a linebacker that keeps up with a truly elite level mobile quarterback. People tried that forever with Pat White. That never worked.
1: All right, 304 Talk, 304 more text coming up. We got a big men's soccer game in town tonight and a new Metro News High School football power ranking. That is fresh off the press. 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
1: CityNet statewide sports line Monday night, another game week, UT Martin coming up. It is game night in Morgantown for the WVU men's soccer team. They're in the midst of a long stretch of home games. And tonight, coming up in just a few minutes, about 10 minutes away, the Mountaineer men will host George Mason. So WVU men's soccer in action against George Mason coming up. And the Mountaineer men playing a little bit better as, again, coming off that great season last year with 13 wins. The women's team beat Marshall. That was last night.
0: They did, yeah. Mm-hmm. The rare Sunday evening game. Yeah, good win for Nikki Izzo Brown and company.
1: So the Mountaineer women remain undefeated, and the Mountaineer men taking on George Mason tonight at Dick Dalesque Soccer Stadium. So I hope if you're going to the game, you're well on your way in getting there. Metro News, update. I just got so excited here with the new Metro News high school football rankings heading into week 3. Martinsburg and Morgantown split the first place votes in Quad A, each with 10, and of course they will play a little bit later on in the regular season. So Martinsburg, with one more point, they are number 1. Morgantown, number 2. University, who scored a franchise record, 76 points on the road at Parkersburg South. They are number three this week.
0: Now, I thought Baylor and West Virginia had invaded that game there for a while. Because what was the final?
1: 76-50.
0: Yeah, that was some points.
1: And
0: on
1: they've
0: that.
1: Got turf in Parkersburg now. They put turf, beautiful turf, down on the field there at the Erickson Sports Complex. So it was basketball on turf on Friday night. 76-50.
2: Is the turf still there? I mean, did they not burn it up after that one?
0: Hunter, the over hit easily in that one.
1: Could you imagine scoring 50 points and losing by like four scores?
0: Yeah, that's wild.
1: So 76-50, the final. George Washington, number four. Quad A, Huntington, number five. Spring Mills, number six. Woodrow Wilson off to a 2-0 start. They're seven. Cabell Midland at eight. Wheeling Park, nine. And Washington at number 10. 3A, Bridgeport, Martinsburg. What a game that was. And the voters giving credit to Bridgeport. They lost, but they lost to the number one team in 4A. So they remain number one in Class AAA. Bridgeport number one, Princeton number two, Herbert Hoover at three. They're scoring a ton of points. Then it's South Charleston, who I believe was unranked when the season started, and they're off to a great start. They've jumped in there at number four. North Marion at five. Robert C. Byrd is 2-0. Huge win over Fairmont Senior.
0: That was.
1: They are number six. Spring Valley at seven, Chapmanville at eight, Kaiser in the poll now off to a 2-0 start at number nine, and John Marshall 2-0, number 10. 2A, Frankfort, two-time defending champ, unanimous number one in AA, then Independence, Roan County, Bluefield, Mingo Central, Philip Barber, Williamstown, James Monroe, Clay County, and Logan. And 1A, Wheeling Central lost to an out-of-state opponent, but until someone beats them in West Virginia, they're going to remain number one. Wheeling Central, number one. Then it's Cameron, East Hardy, Wahama, Pendleton County, Greenbrier West, St. Mary, Sherman, Meadow Bridge, and Calhoun County.
0: What did you say Bluefield is?
1: Still Bluefield in AA is number four.
0: You know, we've talked a lot about them. That's two tough games for them to start the season. They've lost two by a total of 4 points there. So you know that Bluefield team's going to come along there. But that was a great game against Princeton the other night as well.
1: Two huge rivalry games against Graham and Princeton. And at 0-4, but again, the voters keeping them in there at number four because with that young talent that got to the state championship game last year, we all know they're going to be around in November.
0: Yeah, and credit for playing a difficult schedule. I like that you're rewarded for stepping out and trying to play some tough games.
1: No doubt. 304-TALK 304. A few more text messages to get here. Texter says, as much as West Virginia dominated the first half, Coastal dominated the second half. They made adjustments at the half. Our staff apparently did not. If one of the two, again, onside kicks, would they have been successful? Would the winning percentage have dropped? 304 talk, 304. All right, that's the last text message of the night. Great text tonight. We really appreciate everyone participating. And again, we'll have comments from head coach Rich Rodriguez coming up tomorrow night. A lot of baseball today on this Labor Day. Pirates are off. This is like common for them.
2: Day?
1: Yeah, that's a there couple of years they've been off on Labor Day.
0: There were eight teams off today. Now, obviously, I'm not privy to Major League Baseball scheduling, but wouldn't you think this would be one of those days where it's a full
1: everybody
0: schedule?
1: Plays.
0: You're coming down the stretch. You have less than 20 games remaining. I don't know how everybody's not playing today.
1: Especially, you know, play during the day. I mean, it's Labor Day. So there were some afternoon games, including Milwaukee beating the Cubs 4-3, Arizona beat the Royals 5-4, Baltimore over the Cleveland Guardians 6-4. Red Sox beat the Angels 5-2. And a great game between the Phillies and the Braves, 1-0. Philadelphia beat Atlanta. And in progress, Padres lead Washington 3-2. They're in the sixth. And the Cardinals and the Giants on national TV tonight on NBC. JJ's on this road trip. He's been out, got a cortisone shot in his wrist. Has had some tendonitis, some wrist issues, and has been out. He's supposed to return on this road trip. So the Cardinals play the Giants for three games. So, again, he's on the trip and supposed to be back. So hopefully we'll see him back in there very shortly.
0: We have some college football still coming tonight. Yeah,
1: Florida State and SMU out of
0: weekend.
1: The ACC.
0: Last night, that Ole Miss-Louisville game was really good. That got wild there in the second half. Ole Miss pulls that out with that field goal late to win it. Anxious to watch Florida State play tonight. What's Florida State going to be? Mike Norvell's got to get that thing turned.
1: Yeah, they've got a difficult schedule here where they've got this contest against a ranked opponent, a ranked conference opponent in SMU, and then They've got a matchup with Alabama coming up. So Florida State and SMU, that's the only college football today. Is most of the day has been dominated by baseball. And then the NFL starts up with Wednesday and Thursday primetime games this week.
0: We're a full go now in football. Full go.
1: Yeah, no doubt. Florida State at home. Line on that's only 3. Is that a surprise?
0: No, because I think you got to see what Florida State's all about here. Big questions surrounding the Seminoles.
1: How much can they improve, I should say? And they did. Florida State did play a week 0 game and defeated New Mexico State. And now it's SMU and Alabama back-to-back for Florida State. And another one of their early conference games is Virginia. So they certainly have a front-loaded schedule with SMU, Alabama, Virginia, Louisville, and Miami all before mid-October.
0: How about we haven't gathered since Rutgers took a loss? Well, Greg, we did. Talked on Friday, but Kyle, you weren't here. That was a wow moment for Greg Schiano and Rutgers.
1: Greg and I were in here. That was a Thursday night game.
2: Yeah.
1: It started at 6 o'clock, so we're seeing UMass score. They scored 3 times, I think, before we went off the air.
0: That was crazy. That one, and then we're seeing, as we're watching one of the TVs in the studio here, Oklahoma State's game. I'm interested, Greg, about that Oklahoma State team. Again, we had a lot of questions about them going in there. That offensive line looks like it's got a ways to go for the Cowboys. Hopefully they can't get it figured out in the next 3 weeks.
1: Indeed. All right. Thanks for participating. Great text tonight. We're on a roll with our texters. We certainly appreciate your input. Thanks for listening. Thanks for watching. Again, we're back tomorrow with comments from the head coach, Rich Rodriguez, out front of the UT Martin game. Again, thanks for listening. Thanks for watching the CityNet Statewide Sports Line on this Monday. Join us again tomorrow.

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3: There's one college football game on the holiday this evening. In a half an hour, it'll be 19th-ranked SMU at Florida State. The Atlanta Falcons officially named quarterback Tua Tagovailoa as their Week 1 starter. Cowboys guard Tyler Smith will have thumb surgery and miss 4 to 6 weeks. The Giants cut wide receiver Darius Slayton. The Colts say wide receiver Alec Pierce is on track to play their opener after offseason ankle surgery. Patriots running back Travion Henderson missed practice again with his bad ankle. New England plays the season opener Wednesday at Seattle. He did travel with the team. As for Major League Baseball in progress, the Padres led 3-0 early. It's now 3-2 over the Nationals going to the seventh inning. 3-for-3 day for Fernando Tatis Jr. so far. Arizona was a 5-4 winner at Kansas City. The Diamondbacks were half game ahead of San Diego for the last NL wildcard to start the day. Women's hoops, Team USA ripped winless Czechia at the World Cup. I'm Steve DeSager.
4: One guy is happily divorced. One guy is happily married. One guy gets called daddy by his three beautiful daughters. One guy gets called daddy after a credit card approval. One guy won a state high school basketball championship. One guy only covered a state high school basketball championship. One guy's been inducted into three halls of fame. One guy has only mopped a hall. Does this seem weird to anybody else?
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0: And now, law. Say my name.
1: Rob Parker.
0: Say it again on this holiday.
1: Rob.
2: Wise.
0: One more time.
2: Martin Wise.
0: That's right. And we are indeed the odd couple. Martin Wise filling in for Kelvin Washington on this Labor Day. And guess what? You'll need our phone number because we are, without question, the most listener-friendly national sports talk radio show on the planet.
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0: At least when people are still awake. 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
0: That's right. With that said, always remember.
6: The Odd Couple was filmed in front of a live audience.
2: Sweet Ubedi.
0: That's right. Let's go. Big show. Let me welcome in my co-host, Martin Wise, in place of Kelvin Washington on this Labor Day. Martin, how are you?
7: Good day to be here, Rob.
0: Absolutely.
7: Nothing controversial at all going on around the world.
0: No, not at all. And for people chiming in, listening, we're glad that you're aboard on this Labor Day. Hope you enjoyed your day, your day off, whatever you did with the family, if you had that last barbecue or whatever you got going on. Earlier, I did the Dan Patrick Show with Kerry Rose. That was great, from 9 to noon here on Fox Sports Radio. And now a little nightcap with Martin Wise here.
7: Surprised, honestly, when I saw you on the freeway back today, because I saw you and Kerry streaming already today. So I was like, you doing it back-to-back in studio?
0: Yeah, oh, yeah. You didn't think I was coming in?
7: You know, on a holiday? I knew you would be working, but I should have known
0: Alex,
7: better.
0: Do I come in? I always come
2: you
0: in.
2: You live in the studio, Rob Parker.
0: Only time I don't is if I'm flying out, and
7: true.
0: I need to. That's the only time. I'm
7: true.
0: Leaving town, and it's easier for me to be at home, get my bags, and go rather than chancing it. But other than that,
2: well,
0: I'm
2: Scott just
0: here.
2: Text me, Rob, and he might need you for the next 4 hours, too, if you are up for that.
0: What? Oh, my God. I can't do that. That's a lot. All right. Hey, let's welcome in the Odd Couple crew, because we wouldn't be able to do this fine radio program without them on this Magic City Monday.
8: Oh!
0: Alex is our producer.
8: Alex
0: is our engineer. One more time, Alex.
8: Alex, you're a hidden talent.
0: Garrett is in for Rob G is our producer. What's up?
9: What's going on, fellas? Good to be here.
0: Yeah, absolutely. It's the first time you've produced for the Odd Couple, right? Am I right?
9: That's it, man.
0: Yes.
9: Number one of many, hopefully.
0: Yes, hopefully.
7: Well, you know, those slightly shrinking shoes to fill as Rob G continues his
0: weight loss.
7: his weight loss journey.
0: His stabbings, we can call. Steve DeSager's at the anchor desk.
10: Hey, Steve.
0: He'll keep us updated throughout the program. And Elijah is our social media guru. Man, a lot to get to, Martin, on this Magic City Monday here on The Odd Couple. Glad you could join us. And remember, we're a radio show, not a lame podcast. We're going to want to hear from you. That's right. You can call in. This isn't one of those lame podcasts by some former athlete where you don't have any say in the program. We value your opinion, and we want to hear from you. So thanks for locking in on this holiday with us. But let's start with, obviously, the debacle that happened at the Big House, Michigan and Western Michigan. And, Martin, that's your alma mater. That's where you went to school.
7: Sure
0: and,
7: did.
0: And following the Michigan Wolverines. I swore for just a moment when that thing went down, and for people who don't know, there was 1 second put back on the clock. It should have been a 12-7 upset victory for Western Michigan, which would have been a earth-shattering college football upset if Western Michigan won at the Big House. And instead, they put another second on, and Michigan wins the game 13-12, and just all kinds of craziness. And like I said, you know, Michigan's known for cheating. And for just a minute, I thought to myself, I looked for Jim Harbaugh to see if he was on the sidelines because I just thought that's what this you know, it's always something, some chicanery going on with Michigan. But give me your thoughts just on you were actually on the air, right?
7: I was on the air. Me and Garrett, by the way, Saturdays. A little sneak preview. We're on against most of the big college football games. We were on as the play happened. From the broadcast, as you know, we're here talking, so we had the headphones on. We can't necessarily ascertain what is happening, right? Why is the play under review? I assume that there was a defensive penalty at first, and then Steve DeSager, you know, helped us out and told us that they added a second back onto the clock. But the thing with this is, once you saw all of the different reports that came out, and even Lance Taylor, post-game, the head coach of Western Michigan, making it about not the one – he said he saw zeros on the clock, yes, but also Western Michigan gave up that Hail Mary, the second one, didn't defend it well, and obviously allowed them to – he's taking no excuses in that time period. And then when you see what the Big Ten officials came out with afterwards, it seemed to me to be a correct application of the rules. The problem is the rules. The instant replay for a play like that should not exist. Instant replay in general, I'm for leaving it all away, because instant replay should be to make calls that are painfully obvious, right? It was not painfully obvious by any stretch of the imagination that there was supposed to be time left on that clock. Now, the way, and this is the other thing about instant replay that I just don't get. The broadcast teams are not good enough, do not know the rules well enough, and are not in tune with the officiating well enough to present a uniform story, right? Because the officials from top down have had one side of things. But then when you put the rules analyst on there immediately after this thing happens, why do I care? All due respect to the people who do the job. I don't care what a rules analyst 3,000 miles away has to say. With the XFL, other spring leagues, we hear the referees debating the call in the moment.
3: Pereira.
7: As the call was being debated, we should have heard what the officials on the field were saying. I don't care what a former retired referee who has a nice face on TV has to say. Because if you hear what the officials are saying, Rob, in that moment, I still think it was a misapplication of instant replay. I still think Western Michigan should have won that game. But the whole conspiracy theory that builds out from it of this feels like they were cheating, this feels like they were this or that, it you get that because you have all of this guesstimation when it was right there clear. We have to see that on TV, and if you can't show it on TV, then they should do away with the whole practice in general.
0: Okay, I'm going to say this. I don't care what anybody says. Western Michigan got jobbed. And if it was a flip, there's no way they're giving Western Michigan another play. It's not going to happen. And for everybody who's watched college football, who all of a sudden on Saturday night, they tell you there's another clock. All these people, what other clock? I've watched NFL games where the referees, Martin, when they tell the clock officials, put 13 seconds on the clock when they want to get it right. So yeah, the fans at the ballpark know how much time is left in the game. It should not be a secret how much time is left in the game. Time out. I'm talking about this is what they do. This whole idea. I never heard of some other clock. We're in 2026. You got all this other stuff going on. Instant replay. And now you're telling me you can't sync the clock so that we all have the same clock to watch and fans inside the ballpark know what's going on, okay? Mike Pereira, one of the rules, former NFL referees, he said, come on. Just for them to invoke that at that moment is outrageous. It just is. And I'm going to say this. I'm with you on this. And I'm going to say it loud. You know what? I get it. I'm not a dinosaur. I'm not living in the past. I'm okay with human error, and yes. I do not need instant replay on everything. Because if you watch NFL football every Sunday, guess what? They make mistakes every freaking Sunday, even with instant replay. They don't get all the calls right, and you watch it and go, those guys back in New York or wherever, in New Jersey in the truck or wherever, how in the, what? And they still get it wrong. We don't have, everything's not perfect. We don't go, oh my God, well, Bill Buckner should have made that catch, that ground ball, right, in the 1986 World Series. So we know if you did that 100 times, he would catch it 199 times. So it's really an out, and the Mets lose, and the Red Sox win. No, because humans make mistakes. You know why they put pencil erasers on pencils? Because people make mistakes. It's okay. We don't need everything to be perfect. There is no perfection. And Saturday night is another example of where we take the joy away from fans. That's what we did. That's not what sports is supposed to be. How many times are you watching a baseball game and a guy steals second base? He's there, Martin, before the ball, before the tag, and the guy holds the tag on him. And for they replay it, right? For a millisecond, his foot comes up off the bag, and they say he's out. That is not what instant replay is for. It's an obvious call that you should look at and say his foot wasn't on the bag, or he did not, the ball hit the ground. Something that's so obvious. To go do this in this moment just stripped us of one of those all-time great moments as fans, people watching the game. That's why we have to really, we have to eliminate instant replay. You know enough. What, Rob? I don't want it anymore.
7: It flipped two different sides of it, if you think about it. Because not only did it rob Western Michigan of the win, right? But if, in fact, there was supposed to be a second left on the clock, it also robbed us of feel of one of the best plays that we will see all football season. That Hail Mary from Underwood to Buchanan was would be on the highlight reel of every end-of-season college football tape. But instead, because of the way that game ended, because of the way that the official review and the way the machinations of the way it was delivered, everybody feels like that was an incredible play. You know how hard it is to complete a 50-plus yard through the air Hail Mary for a touchdown? There's a reason why it's called the Hail Mary, because you that's about the chance you got of completing it, right? And it was a great play that, to the point of the way that the application of the replay was put forth, it ruined it. It ruined Western Michigan's night, and it ruined any Michigan fan's night.
0: It did.
7: Football was worse for it across the board.
0: You didn't, and people, I know they stormed the field. It's just a gut reaction, but are you serious after that piss poor performance by Michigan?
7: I will say
0: 27 and a half point favorites?
7: You know what? This is the other thing about this, and this goes into a deeper thing, not necessarily about the officiating or replay. Michigan didn't, before 2013, Michigan did not play a game at 7 p.m. They did not play a night game at all. Why is Western Michigan the opener at 7:30 Eastern? Night games used to be special. you want to see, you know why kids storm the field? Because they've been drinking since 9 o'clock in the morning. Yeah. This game should have been kicked off at noon, just like all these other openers were, but you got to fit it in the primetime window.
0: Crazy.
7: It's ridiculous.
0: We want to hear from you. Martin and I are in agreement on the instant replay. Where are you as a fan? 877-99 on Fox. I'm done with instant replay. Too many times, it has ruined moments for sports fans. I'm okay with errors human beings making mistakes or whatever, but we're going to now replay and then take away a moment from fans. And it's happened over and over and over again where somebody gets a touchdown or some other big play or whatever, and then some crazy replay brings it all back, or it's incorrect or whatever. It's not 100%. So what's the difference? 877-99 on Fox. We want to hear from you. Instant replay. You with it? You're done with it? You're cool with it? It is the Odd Couple on a Labor Day, Magic City Monday.
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0: That's right.
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0: 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All right, 877-99 on Fox. We want to hear what you say. Martin and I are in agreement on this. I'm cool. I'm done with instant replay. After fans continue to get jobbed, moments taken away from them, they don't get it right all the time anyway. So what's the difference? We don't. If instant replay had 100% and everybody was on board and every call was right, then maybe I would buy into it. But that's not the case. Where are you?
1: Yeah, instant replay, no good with me, but apparently good with Johan from Seattle. Johan, you're on the Odd Couple, Fox Sports Radio. How you doing, champ?
2: I'm good. How you doing today?
0: Awesome. You know it. Come on, man. We're working on a holiday, so you know it's good.
2: Yes, sir. Yes, sir. Yeah, man. So, you know, just so you know, I work on a replay crew in college football. And I understand the frustration, you know, from the viewer. I was watching that game just like everybody else was. In fact, I actually turned it off after I thought it was originally I changed the channel because sure. I thought, oh, okay, the game's over. But then something told me when I saw the end, let me go back because I know how the replay process works. And from a replay standpoint, what you see on TV isn't necessarily what they see. They've got what's called the All 22. So they're going to zero in to the very point to where that ball touched. And then along with the technician, they're going to be able to look at the exact game clock that you see in the stadium. And so, and that's, and typically, you know, stadium clock also won't go down into tenths of seconds. So they're going to go down to tenths of seconds and they will make a determination. You know, was that ball touched or was that ball not touched?
1: Joe, respectfully. I'm not trying to take your job. Yeah. And I understand. I'm not trying to take your job. And I understand the machination of it. But why can't they put that on TV?
0: Yeah,
1: if they don't put it on TV, then I understand that you and a handful of other people have privy to this knowledge. But the 10 million people who watch the game have no freaking clue.
0: And not only that, too, is the idea that all of a sudden, after all these years, there's some other clock that nobody ever knew about. Like, it's not the game clock. There's some different clock. We appreciate your insight and your call. Thank you. 877-99 on Fox.
1: Yeah, let's go to Ramon in Indy.
0: Ramon.
3: Hey, how you doing? How y'all doing today, man?
0: Doing great.
3: They need to scrap it. Get rid of it. One of the most egregious calls was the baseball player got hit on the arm. They reviewed it. You can clearly see the review and hit him up around his forearm elbow area, and they still called it a foul.
0: This is what I'm saying.
3: Manager got kicked out. It was a bedlam. Just destroyed everything. How do you miss these calls?
0: Because they're human. Because they're human, and even though you have this technology, humans make mistakes. That's why I'm saying just let it play out.
3: Even with the replay, Rob, they look at the replay.
0: I get it, but I'm trying to tell you that they still get it wrong. That's why I'm against replay.
3: Scrap it. Thanks, buddy.
0: Thanks. 877-99 on Fox.
1: I think to the caller Johan's point initially, to the caller Johan's point who works in the replay booth, there's value to that. There's value to know how the whole process works.
0: No, I know what you're saying. But
1: if we can't see it on TV, what's it matter?
0: Yeah. Do you know I also just think there's a fan experience that you're just taking away from people. It's a killer. It just is. It just is. Let's squeeze one more in. We got Rocky, South Carolina. You're on the Odd Couple Fox Sports Radio. What's up, Rocky?
4: Hey, guys. Always a pleasure.
0: Yes.
4: And look, I've been watching ball for so many decades, and back in the day, there was no instant replay, and we watched the game, and we took the official's call. We need a little replay reviews on certain calls, as you guys were saying. You know, those few calls that may be critical, and that was great. Now they want to review every single thing. My goodness, it's gotten out of hand. You know, you just... And it's gotten I'd say instant replay's gotten out of hand. So
0: I'm with you. I can live without it. I'm sorry. And you know what? Yeah. I can.
1: The
0: Rocky,
1: only two
0: thanks.
1: Applications of instant replay across sports that work for me, ABS and tennis.
0: Right.
1: Because it's immediate, instant, in the moment. Right? I don't have to think about it. I don't have to wait. I don't have to wait for 25 minutes for John, or wait a whole 24 hours, rather, for John Fanta to come on NBC and tell me what happened.
0: But
1: in
0: you
1: the
0: should,
1: game.
0: Right. But that shouldn't happen. And if you have to take a look at something that long, then you shouldn't be changing it. I'm serious. Because it should be that obvious, and that's a problem. Replay. But the ABS system, I'm going to tell you this, it has validated the umpires. You know that their call
1: sure.
0: percentage is very high, and Martin, the ones that they miss are
1: inches.
0: Am I right?
1: Inches.
0: Like the major league umpires, they do an unbelievable job. That when you really look at their scoring, it's amazing how when they miss, it's just so minuscule. But all right,
1: I'll tell you, Rob, instant replay is like communism. It sounds great on paper, but then you're 4 or 5 years into it and you're at the grocery store saying, where is everything?
0: All right, John Jansen's coming up, Michigan color analyst. We'll get some more into this debacle at the Big House. But first, let's get you caught up. Steve DeSager is at the anchor.
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6: Hey, on the holiday, there is one college football game tonight. Florida State about to host number 19 SMU. A reminder, this Friday on Fox TV, number 25 Missouri at Kansas. The Atlanta Falcons officially named quarterback Tua Tagovailoa as their week one starter. Now, the NFL season opener is Wednesday, New England at Seattle. Patriots running back Travion Henderson missed practice again. Ankle injury has been the problem. He did travel with the team. Titans linebacker Cedric Gray is in concussion protocol after a UTV accident. In women's basketball, Team USA beat winless Czechia 105-64 at the World Cup in Berlin. Coco Gauff's fourth round match at the U.S. Open underway in New York tonight. Baseball in progress at San Diego. Mason Miller on to try for the save. Top of the ninth, Padres led 3-0 early. It's now 3-2 against the Washington Nationals. Starting up in a half an hour, St. Louis at San Francisco. And at 9 p.m. Eastern time, the Dodgers host the Reds. L.A. DH Shohei Ohtani returns to the lineup tonight. He missed four straight games with injuries. Arizona won at Kansas City 5-4. Diamondbacks started the day a half game ahead of San Diego for the last NL wildcard. Milwaukee over the Cubs 4-3 despite a Peter Crow Armstrong home run. Pete Crow Armstrong with 41 home runs now. Kyle Schwarber hit his 43rd. And that helped the Phillies to a 1-0 win over Atlanta today. Jesus Luzardo, 14-5, got the win with a complete game and 12 strikeouts. Mets won at Miami, 9-4. At Baltimore, Orioles beat Cleveland, 6-4. The Idle White Sox now have a 3-game lead over Cleveland in the AL Central. Detroit beat the Twins, 5-4. Boston at home defeated the Angels, 5-2. The late game tonight, 10 p.m. Eastern time. The A's host Toronto. The Blue Jays started the day one game out for the final AL wildcard. Back to you.
0: Thank you, Steve. Appreciate it. It is the Odd Couple, Fox Sports Radio, Rob Parker, Martin Weiss, in for Kelvin Washington on a Magic City Monday. Now let's bring in John Jansen, of course, the Michigan color analyst on the broadcast. 97-1 the ticket, played in the NFL 11 years, offensive lineman, all pro, and won the national championship in 1997 with Michigan. John, what's happening? Welcome to the Odd Couple.
7: Hey, how you guys doing? How's the weather out there in Southern California?
0: Pretty beautiful, as
1: usual. Doing his best Miami impersonation.
0: Absolutely.
1: Right.
0: Why? Is there bad weather in Michigan?
1: No, it's bad weather here. It's raining. It's hot. I'm sorry. Go ahead, John.
7: Nah, man. We're finally in that sweet spot. The fall, you know, when you break out the jeans, the flannel, everything. We're ready to rock and roll for football season.
0: Very nice. Let's go to that debacle. Michigan had no business winning that game. John, that was awful. What was that? Before we get to the controversial play, why was Michigan so bad? And even in that position, there were 27.5-point favorites.
7: Bad offensive line play, bad quarterback play. You got some more talent at receiver than Michigan has had in a couple of years, yet you're not able to get them the ball. They started off the scripted drive. Even though there were some errors in there and things that went right for Michigan, that was all they had. The first five plays, completions, and, you know, then you move right down the field, you score a touchdown. Everybody's thinking, hey, this is the new Bryce Underwood. This is the offensive line. This is the staff that was brought in to normalize everything. And it just, that was it. The faucet turned off. There was no, that you couldn't get up on linebackers. The offensive line couldn't get off the defensive front. It was like they were wearing Velcro. And then Bryce just continued to not be the guy that we saw at practice or that we were hearing from Coach Whittingham and Coach Beck, the offensive coordinator, that they had seen throughout spring ball and fall camp.
0: All right. So, did you think the game was over when the ball got knocked down in the end zone? What was your reaction? As it was happening, like, this is all over. Oh my God, they lost to Western Michigan. Is that was your feel or your sense right there?
7: Oh yeah, everybody in the stadium, I'm sure everybody on TV was thinking the same thing. As we were basically killing time as they were reviewing it, and the comments that we were making were in tune with, you know, could this get prolonged any further? Like, the misery that Michigan fans were going through, it felt like it was just getting extended because of this replay, and we all thought we knew the answer. Unfortunately, nobody knew what the actual question was to the test that they were reviewing.
1: John, John Jansen here with the Michigan color analyst. John, when I want to go back to the first 60 minutes of the game, though, because I'm a Michigan fan, and I went to Michigan. My first year was Rich Rodriguez's first game. So I have been through the doldrums of this program, right? The worst that it's been. And when Whittingham got the job, I didn't expect him to be even eligible because I thought he'd probably be at Utah for the rest of his life. But I figured this was about as good as you could ask for when you need a guy to kind of steady your program when your last head coach ended the season in jail. What I saw, though, for the first 60 minutes of that game, Hail Mary notwithstanding, was a team that didn't look very different than the one that took the field last season. Now, I didn't see a marked change in, like, physicality. I didn't see a marked change in just, like, I will say this. Defensively, they looked a lot more sound, but that was it for me, and I expected to see just more competency out of this football team under Kyle Whittingham.
7: Well, not only competency, but discipline. And, I mean, they had 9 penalties. They had 12 men on the field. What was there, 3 penalties where, you know, illegal procedure, because you didn't have enough guys on the

0: line of scrimmage. Like, that wasn't at all what I anticipated we were going to see. And then you take it a step further, and we had heard all offseason about the development. They brought in Coy Detmer as the quarterback coach, and Bryce had gone not just with Michigan staff, but he had gone with Jordan Palmer, and he was working on technique, and he was working on his mechanics. All of those things that we were told and we were hearing about. And, I mean, the only thing that I would say was Coach Whittingham and his staff, they didn't say, they didn't, you know, make any proclamations like he was going to be this great quarterback. They said, hey, he's got to take what we've seen in practice, and we need to see it at game time. Obviously, we didn't see it at game time. We didn't see the experience on the offensive line where everybody up front is returning either as starters or have starting experience. And it was an absolute shock what we saw for 60 minutes leading up to the final play of the game.
1: I got to admit, and I, had they lost that game, would that have been the beginning of the end of Kyle Whittingham? I mean, like to start your Michigan career with because I remember when Lloyd Carr lost to Appalachian State, and that was the beginning of the end. How big was that they didn't lose that game just for the start of Kyle's career at Michigan?
0: Honestly, I think it was if it had ended with that final with the first Hail Mary,
1: right?
0: I think it would have been better than actually the way that it did end. Now, nobody's going to complain about a win. You win the game and it goes in the win column,
1: right?
0: But because of the way it ended, it now is everyone is focused on that play, on the one second that was put back on the clock, and it puts a spotlight across the country on everything that happened beginning of that game. Now, there's going to be a spotlight because it's Michigan and they're playing Western Michigan. They were 27.5-point favorites. That's a spotlight enough.
1: Right.
0: But now everyone can't stop talking about this game, and they keep going to Michigan was outplayed. Western Michigan was the better team. And then they start talking about that final play. So I actually think if they hadn't won the game and we didn't have this controversy, it might have actually been a better scenario.
2: Now, John.
1: One last thing here. We got 1 minute.
2: Yeah,
1: to go.
2: John. So you go back from Michigan. Davis Warren starts that game at Ohio State, gets the win. And they say Dave Portnoy and Larry Ellison's wife and everybody says, we'll never not have a quarterback again. No cost is too much. And so at the cost of $3 million a year, $12 million total for Bryce Underwood.
1: Wow.
2: I'm wondering, like, the play's not matching up to the pay. And in the NIL era, I know that it's weird because, you know, I'll put it like this. If this was the NFL, Tua Tagovailoa got cut, right, after signing his massive guaranteed deal. Russell Wilson got cut after his massive guaranteed deal. I'm not saying that you should cut Bryce Underwood, but what's the level of, like, whatever fear, concern to going to the backup, right, to going to Tommy Carr, when you know that he's not nearly as high, like Bryce Underwood was the most highest paid compensated player in college football in some markets, right? So I'm wondering, how is that back and forth supposed to work when the play's not matching?
0: Well, I mean, you heard Coach Whittingham in his press conference today. Like, no one is guaranteed a spot. You got to go out there and continue to earn it day in, day out. So, you know, hey, we'll see what happens against Oklahoma. That's going to be the next test. And if that doesn't look any better, then the coaches are going to have to reevaluate. I don't think there's anything that would prevent him from moving on from Bryce Underwood. And then when the offseason comes, we all know this. Like, players have a lot of power. They're all in one-year deals. Everyone's a free agent. On the flip side of that, coaches can go get a replacement every single year if they want to. So even though the money is there, you can always move on from guys. It's a matter of you got to put up if you're going to get paid.
1: All right. Hey, John Jansen, man, we appreciate you taking a few minutes and joining us here on the Odd Couple, my man. Appreciate you. Thank you.
2: John, give my best to Doug Carson and Scott Anderson. I interned for that show, my first job ever in radio. And now here we are.
0: I'll do that. I was on with Stoney this morning. I'm sure he sends his best, too.
1: I was going to say, and one last thing, John. Tell Stoney to retire and get off the radio.
2: Can you tell? I've never known somebody to retire and work more.
1: He's working more now, Mike. Tell Stoney enough, okay? 35 years is enough.
0: Hey, he's a lifer. You know he's going to do this until somebody tells him he's no longer wanted. And yeah. He'll be doing this forever.
1: All right, buddy. Thank you.
2: Bouncing those legs until they can't bounce anymore.
1: All right, coming up, yep. Shekel City and Dabo Swinney. Very nice debut for his team, right? Very nice for Dabo Swinney.
2: Hey, at least somebody tried to take the pressure off of Michigan.
1: Yeah, okay, a little bit. All right, it is the Odd Couple on the Magic City Monday. Rob Parker, Martin Weiss. Stick and stay.
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0: If you were working like I was or double dipping, I'm all right with it. Alex, you know that. You're a worker, Steve DeSager. Most of, we usually work the holidays, and I'm okay with it. I'm,
1: of course. That's when we get paid better, too.
0: Yeah. If I have plans, I take off.
2: Well, you know.
0: You know what I mean?
2: We have a family like Kelvin does.
0: No, I'm not saying he can do whatever he wants.
2: He's got to go make
0: Kelvin
2: memories.
0: Don't even have to have a family. He wouldn't be here.
1: Nope.
0: No. Am
1: company
0: I right?
1: Man.
0: He just, Kelvin, I think Kelvin, the people are different. And I'm not trying to, people are different. Some people are just, if I'm off, I'm just going to be off regardless. And then you look at it, it's a thing about building a show and you don't want to be, you know, like there's different. It's different if you're digging a ditch. I get it. I wouldn't go to work or I'm stocking shelves. Sometimes for the sake of the show, you got to kind of put in some extra time.
1: That's a great
0: point. Am I wrong?
1: That's a great point.
0: That's all I'm saying.
1: Because think about it, too. We're heavy lifting with our words, and we're connecting to people who listen to us more on these days. So it says value for you to be here on these days.
0: And you know, I'm going to tell you this, Martin, and Alex knows this because they call in. When we're here for Thanksgiving, how many people call in, Alex, and say, thank you, thanks for working,
1: Endless. Thanks
0: for being here for us, and everybody else is off, and they're all their shows, and they can't let... They're so thankful. So I get it. I understand it. All right. Let's do it. It's time for a little Shekel City.
3: Welcome to Shekel City, the home base for Rob Parker's daily picks against the spread.
0: All right. So Friday, 1-2. I'm now 211 and 191. 211 and 191 total. We're about to do a reset. Elijah's been twisting my arm for a reset. So that is coming up.
2: You should do it. You should reset Wednesday.
0: No, that's what it is.
2: Okay.
0: That's it. The start of the football season. That's why I did the whole numbers up until that. All right, here we go tonight. We're going to start with the Cardinals at the Giants. I'm going to take the Cardinals plus 1.5 in San Francisco.
4: Wow!
0: I got the Dodgers minus 1.5. They're taking on the Reds here in Los Angeles. And I got the Blue Jays minus 1.5. They're in Sacramento taking on the A's. So here we go. Blue Jays minus 1.5. Dodgers minus 1.5. And the Cardinals plus 1.5. And Martin, I'm not telling you who to bet on. I'm telling you who I bet on. All right. Where are you on Dabo Sweeney? I mean, like, my God, how bad it's been. Like, what? And then he's pushing back on the new way of college football. He didn't want any part of it. He was against the transfer portal. He's mad at all the other stuff that's going on. I mean, if you don't want to adapt or change and you want to be a dinosaur, you probably should step down.
2: But I don't even think that's the biggest issue with that team. I get the point. Now they will not compete for national championships
0: right. Without
2: dipping into the portal more and playing the game.
0: Playing the game the way it is.
2: Played,
0: right. That's
2: when
0: what
2: you're
0: I'm
2: looking,
0: saying.
2: And
0: sure.
2: There is some validity to, you look at LSU's roster and the $50 million or whatever they spent on theirs. You look at Clemson's roster.
0: Look at what Indiana did last year, winning a national championship.
2: But ultimately, just we see across up and down the board, just because you have a very expensive team or a inexpensive team to that matter doesn't mean you can't compete. Just ask Western Michigan, right? Boise State took Oregon to the hilt on Saturday. Clemson's putting out bad tape on football, like just bad football play. They don't block. They're not physical up front. And the thing's crazy is they have a ton of talent. That team, this team that the last
0: I couldn't
2: year,
0: see it.
2: Last year, you know how many Clemson lost 5 games, had 9 players drafted into the NFL last year.
0: Yeah, but I'm
2: they're
0: just
2: gonna
0: saying.
2: Lose, and it's going to be similar. They're going to have like 6-7 guys drafted, and they're going to lose 5 games again. I will put Dabo upstairs. He's the best coach we've ever had. I put him upstairs and then renovate my coaching room.
0: All right. Well, crazy. All right. Speaking of the beatdown, coming up next, we're going to talk about Lane Kiffin. I loved his halftime comments, and I think he should follow through with putting those players on his roster. I know he didn't do it for week one, but we'll talk about that and much more. It is the Odd Couple. Stick and stay.
2: Unless you go to the NFL.
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7: Tonight's college football game was due to kick off almost a half an hour ago. They are in a delay at Florida State due to a power outage. It could be a half hour or more from now until they finally get started. This evening, Florida State due to host number 19 SMU. Sunset has come upon them as well, by the way. In Major League Baseball, Philadelphia beat Atlanta 1-0 today on the holiday. Jesus Luzardo with a complete game, 12 strikeouts. Kyle Schwarber is 43rd homer. It came in the bottom of the eighth inning. Cardinals at Giants about to start, and in an hour, it's the Dodgers hosting the Reds. L.A. DH Shohei Ohtani returns after missing four straight games due to injury. San Diego held on to edge Washington 3-2. Arizona a 5-4 winner at Kansas City. Milwaukee with the best record in the majors beat the Cubs 4-3. Pete Crow-Armstrong is 41st homer in the loss. And the Falcons named quarterback Tua Tagovailoa their Week 1 starter. I'm Steve DeSager.
8: One guy is happily divorced. One guy is happily married. One guy gets called daddy by his three beautiful daughters. Aww. One guy gets called daddy after a credit card approval. One guy won a state high school basketball championship. One guy only covered a state high school basketball championship. One guy's been inducted into three halls of fame. One guy has only mopped a hall. Does this seem weird to anybody else?
9: Hey, I heard that.
8: 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With Martin Weiss sitting in for Calvin Washington, here's a man who actually works on holidays, Rob Parker.
10: Our number two
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11: Number five.
10: That's right, there you go. I did 3 hours this morning with Kerry Rhodes on the Dan Patrick Show. And, of course, I would not miss the Odd Couple. People are like, well, if you do the morning show, take off in the afternoon. I got to be here for our peeps. And if we got any social media comments, we want to read those, Alex. Okay.
12: You got it. 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
10: 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Tap the thumbs up icon. Or let us know if you agree with me or Martin. So far, we